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12: Texas is appealing a federal court ruling that blocked parts of a law allowing state and local police to arrest suspected undocumented immigrants. On the Fox report, Republican Congressman Jody Arrington argued the state's enforcement power is already backed by the Constitution ahead of an anticipated Supreme Court showdown.
13: They were careful to put a safeguard in place in Article 1, Section 10 that says if states are being invaded or if there's an endangerment or a threat to its citizens, they have the inherent right to defend themselves, to enforce the laws, to secure their border.
12: The federal judge blocked that law, warning it would let states bypass federal authority. While critics call the measure extreme, Texas Attorney General Ken Paxton wants the law to take effect while the legal battle plays out. Maine Democratic Senate candidate Graham Plattner is receiving backlash for comments he posted on social media about a veteran's combat experience. Fox's C.B. Cotton reports Plattner dodged the question when Fox News Digital confronted him about those remarks.
14: I did 4 tours of the infantry. Any attempt to say that I disrespect veterans is slanderous and offensive.
15: Do you think you owe him an apology?
14: Do you know how many of my friends have Purple Hearts?
16: The latest remarks is a post reportedly from June 2019, and in which Plattner appears to mock a U.S. soldier, calling him dumb and saying he didn't deserve to live. Quote, poor marksmanship on the Taliban's part is the only reason this mouth breather made it home. The Reddit comment referencing a viral video from the helmet cam of a private first class, Ted Daniels, who received a Purple Heart after taking Taliban enemy fire back in 2012.
12: Comments were archived by the state news outlet, the Maine Monitor. Daniels, the veteran in question, telling the Fox Business Network in part, it's online, and that right there tells me, Graham, you're a coward. But Jack Kelly, Fox News.
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1: The following is a pre-recorded program. This is Handle on the Law, marginal legal advice where I tell you you have absolutely no case. Now, one of the things about the Trump administration, and this is one of the bitches that I have about our president, is that for some reason, his cabinet appointments and his senior administration appointments, in many cases, have nothing to do with credentials or experience or any of that. It has to do with loyalty to the president. There it is. And it doesn't matter that you've had experience in the field or not. As long as you are loyal to the president, that's all it calls. That's all that matters. Well, one of those is RFK Jr. RFK Jr. is the Secretary of Health and Human Services, which oversees the CDC and all manner that medical in the United States. So what he did is post on X promising to end the U.S. Food and Drug Administration's, quote, aggressive suppression of alternate therapies of raw milk, ivermectin, psychedelics, and sunshine. And I'll tell you about that. That he said, we are going to stop the FDA from aggressively suppressing all of that, including sunshine. Well, what does he mean by that? Really, it means tanning beds. And what he wants to do is, first of all, explain how the FDA was limiting people's access to tanning beds. And a lot of dermatologists were completely dismayed, upset when the FDA proposed a rule that would have banned minors from using tanning beds, the indoor tanning lamps. So the rule, it was withdrawn, would have required, because he forced it to be withdrawn, would have required indoor tanning facilities to use a form acknowledging risk of cancer, early skin aging, and other health effects. Well, that's gone. The users don't have to sign that form anymore because this is part of Make America Healthy Again and has said regular sun exposure is a core principle of wellness. Okay, get it. But does that mean tanning beds? Not according to dermatologists, not according to medical experts. They're saying, no, tanning beds are not the answer. And RFK Jr. said, yes, they are. You can have sun exposure through regular use of tanning beds. And then, of course, you have media influencer encouraging followers to abandon sunscreen, even sunscreen, and build up what is called solar calluses or sun tolerance. So go ahead and use those tanning beds and don't even use sunscreen. And man, dermatologists are in an uproar with this, warning that the damage between sunburns and tans accumulate over a lifetime. And if early use of tanning devices and or too much sun plays a disproportionate role in the later risk of sun cancer. And furthermore, the Skin Cancer Foundation says there is no such thing as a solar callus. Wow. And the dermatologists have long cautioned indoor tanning lamps are dangerous, straight out. Now, is the FDA banning them? No. All they're saying is that minors can't use them. And there has to be an understanding of risk. For example, have cigarettes been banned? They have not. Now, minors can't smoke. And there has to be all kinds of warnings on cigarette packs. But the RFK, the Health and Human Services Department cabinet under RFK is ending all that. I mean, crazy making, just completely insane is what's happening here. Man, I just don't get it. Okay, let's start with some phone calls. Maureen, hello, Maureen, you're up. Welcome.
2: Hi, good morning, Mr. Handel.
1: Yes, ma'am.
2: My friend is executor of her mother's trust, And
1: okay,
2: my
1: nope. Stop right there. If it's a trust, your friend is the trustee. Executor is of a will. We have to always separate the two because we get them conflated. I know it's easy to do. Is there a trust involved or is there a will involved?
2: Yes, both.
1: Okay, both. Then you have a pour over. You have a pour over trust. But for the most part, everything is in a trust, correct?
2: Yes, everything.
1: Okay,
2: in
1: got
2: a trust.
1: It. So you have a trustee. Move ahead.
2: Okay, so my friend is the trustee of her mother's trust, and my friend is also equal beneficiary of the trust along with her brother. The person who's in charge, who's my friend, when that terrible day comes, wants to disperse the brother's half over 20 years because the brother never works and he's received money from the mother over 40 years and he can't manage the money.
1: Mm-hmm.
2: But the brother wants a lump sum.
1: Right,
2: now,
1: of course.
2: Can the trust be left open for 20 years to disperse it yearly?
1: Yeah, first of all,
2: years?
1: Yes, a trust can go on for decades and decades. So that's not
2: so
1: a problem.
2: Can that money... Can the money be moved to a different kind of account because you
1: okay,
2: have to
1: now,
2: file?
1: Okay, now, hold on a minute. Now comes the operative terms. What does the trust say? Does the trustee have power to move the trust, the money in the trust to an account in which the brother is paid for over the years? For example, my trust for my kids... they're not going to get a lump sum. There is no chance are they going to get a lump sum. It goes into an account that the trustee controls, and the trustee will then issue them a yearly or a monthly check, and they'll never see the principal. After okay. they're dead, then and long after I'm dead, and then the money goes to the whales. And you know I hate whales. So go ahead.
2: Can my friend charge an administrative cost for
1: sure.
2: him? Is there a percentage?
1: Yeah.
2: I mean, that's a lot of work.
1: Yeah, absolutely. Absolutely.
2: What
1: now, if there's
2: so
1: nothing, unless the trust says that there will be no fee paid to the trustee. And again, let me tell you what my trust says, that there will be a reasonable amount of money paid to the trustee to oversee the trust. Because whatever money hourly is paid now, let's say it's $150 an hour, okay, or $75 an hour. Well, $75 an hour 20 years from now is very different than $75 an hour now. So just read the terms of the trust, but the trustee can't arbitrarily do that if either the trust is silent and the money goes one third. If it's silent, no, the trustee can't do that. And the trustee can do what you want to do or what the two of you want to do only if allowed to by the trust instrument. Are your folks still alive? I'm assuming these are your parents, right?
2: Well, it's my friend's mother.
1: Okay. Is she still alive? Is she still alive?
2: Mm-hmm. Yes.
1: Okay. Have her change the terms of the trust to be exactly what she wants. Have her go to a trust and estate lawyer and change it because you can do anything with the trust you want. And so it all is controlled by that document, all of it. I'll tell you what is not controlled by a document is your privacy online. Everything about you is available out there. Your home address, where you work, where you bank, what you buy, where you buy it, court records, accident records, insurance claims, all of that. And don't forget your DMV information, your credit score, your social media, the list goes on and on. Now, can you do this? Well, there's a company out there that helps you do this. 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

0: right, welcome back. Handle on the Law, marginal legal advice where I tell you you have no case. Lucy. Hi, Lucy.
1: Hi, how are you?
0: What can I do for you, Lucy?
1: Hi there.
0: Yes, go ahead.
1: My mom has a rental, and she had it for the husband and the wife, and she's had it for a long time. And the kids are now grown up, and the parents are separated. She wants to know, can she kick the kids out of the house?
0: Yeah, she can kick whoever she wants out of the house.
1: Okay. Yeah. Okay, thank you. That's what
0: All right,
1: I needed
0: that was
1: to
0: easy.
1: Know.

0: on the edge.
1: Okay, three counts of petty theft. Do I need to hire a lawyer?
0: Three counts. This is your third go round. Well, it depends. It's the first case of three counts, correct?
1: Yes. Yes.
0: All right.
1: Yes.
0: Well, yeah. First of all, you talk to the DA because I think they're not going to charge all three cases. Same store, different stores, same time,
1: same
0: different
1: store.
0: Times.
1: Same store.
0: Same
1: days.
0: Store. Okay, so you took three different items, correct?
1: Yes.
0: Yeah, they're not going to. No, they're not going to hit you with. No, they're not going to hit you. It's one count. They'll consolidate it because they always do that. And as far as you going to jail, Steve, have you ever had a roommate named Bubba before?
1: I have not.
0: Okay, well, enjoy yourself and just sit back and do a lot of yes, sirs, whatever you want, sirs. No, you're not going to jail. You're going to be fine, especially if it's a first time offense. They don't. The system does not like sending people to jail, to prison, because it's just a lot of money to keep these people just in jail. It's like $40,000-$50,000 a year. I mean, it costs plenty to do that. All right, Michelle, I've only heard this one before a few times. What can I do for you?
2: Hi, we had somebody out to help prep the family home for sale. Well, actually, we had him out to repair damage to the home after the plumbers did their repairs. And I made sure that he texted me the quote because he was trying to do everything over the phone. I said, no, I need it in writing, and he texted me. And then the job grew bigger. We had a similar leak, so I figured the repairs would be the same. It was actually less work to do the repairs and hang a couple fire.
0: Okay, all right. The repairs, the repairs are less work. And what happened?
2: So when we received the final invoice, it was over double what we expected.
0: Okay,
2: I got it.
0: So he does work, and then he comes back, whatever work it was, and it's double what he quoted. Do I have
2: Correct.
0: That right? Okay, so now,
2: correct.
0: Was there a change order at all? Was there an additional email? Was there any additional conversation? Not that verbals mean anything in this case, but was any conversation of it's more work, it's more money?
2: We did it by text, the scope of the work.
0: Oh, and okay, so you agreed by text that there would be extra work.
2: Yes, he discovered another leak in the home.
0: Okay,
2: and
0: so what did you
2: work.
0: Think? Okay, so when he said there'll be extra work, you didn't think there was something amiss, that he would do it for the same amount of money?
2: Oh, no, we knew that the bill would grow by the amount based on quotes for the previous work. So if we had a leak.
0: Is that what it said? Hold on. What it said? The amount would grow based on what the previous work and the money paid. Did it say that specifically?
2: No. This was just casual conversation. Hey, there's a leak.
0: What exactly was the language in that second email?
2: It was just by text, and it was just going back and forth what he was doing for us. Oh, I'm going to rent fans. I'm going to.
0: Okay, so he talked about extra work. He talked about extra work.
2: Yes.
0: Did he give you a price at all for the extra work?
2: He didn't on those because it was sort of an emergency situation.
0: Okay, did he at any time give you a price for the extra work?
2: For some of it, but not for all of it.
0: Okay, well, here's what you're probably responsible for. For some of it, and maybe probably not for all of it. So you've got a couple of choices. You can not pay him the money beyond the sum of it. And how much was that? How much was beyond the sum of it?
2: Okay, we expected the bill to be around $3,600. He quoted
0: what
2: us
0: is,
2: about
0: you're not answering the question. You're not answering
2: Go
0: the
2: on.
0: Question.
2: I'm sorry.
0: Okay.
2: Yes.
0: What was the amount of money that the bill shows that on top of what he said the additional cost would be or the amount of work would be? How much money are you out that you shouldn't be paying?

0: $2,800.
1: Okay, got it. $2,800.
0: We tried to pay him.
1: Okay, yes, and he wouldn't take the money?
0: And he's not cashing. No, we sent. I overnighted in payment. I have a tracking number. After 90 days,
1: all
0: I
1: right, well, then you tried to pay him. Then let him sue you. You know, let him sue you. And you go, here it is. Now, I'm assuming he's suing you because you don't give him. You didn't give him enough money. I assume that's the argument, correct?
0: No, he just ghosted me. I mailed him.
1: All right, then you don't have to worry about it. Then don't worry about it. Then don't worry about it. If you've tried to pay him, let him try to sue you, and you go, here you go. I tried to pay him. You know, let him sue you. And if he puts a lien on the house, which sometimes happen, a contractor's lien, you argue that one. You move to expunge the lien and let him pay the attorney's fees. Okay, we've gotten a couple of cases this morning about personal injury, car accidents, actually. 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
2: 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All talk. 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
1: Welcome back. Handle on the Law, Marginal Legal Advice. Robert. Hello, Robert. Welcome to the show.
21: Hi. Can I get a refund on my prescription glasses a year later?
1: Well, yes and no. Okay. Let's talk about can you get a refund, period. Normally, a store has every right to say no, and optometrists have every right to say no. Hey, we produce. And your argument is going to be you breached the contract. Here I am. I've gotten an eye exam. You produce the glasses. They are not working. And therefore, I want you to either give me my money back or replace the glasses. So let me ask, here you go, a year later, and what happened a year later that all of a sudden you asked for a refund?
21: Okay, when I first got them, I needed prescription glasses because my eyes were getting bad on driving, and I drive a truck, so I was getting ready for my DOT physical. So they said, okay, and they told me one eye is weaker than another, they're going to put the right lens in, whatever. So when I went to do the physical, the one eye, when I read the eye chart, was 20/20, and the other one was like 20/40. But I passed, but I was just thinking, man, my eyes are really bad, you know, if it went a little blurry from that time I got my glasses. So this year I went to get glasses from a different place, and I told her what they did, and she said, well, I'll look at the glasses with prescription they put in after we do your eyes. And she came back and says they didn't put a stronger lens in one eye. They're both
1: Lens. So they breached. All right, fair enough. So they breached the contract. Got it. All right. Well, so can you get a refund? Well, they breached the contract, and if it's a written contract, which it was, you will be able to actually you can file a lawsuit in small claims court. Now, they're going to say your eyes just went south on this. Your eyeball changed over the course of a year. But then, who comes up with proof? And they're going to say, we're not responsible. By the way, we're the experts. And you come in with either a new prescription from the new eyeglass people, which says based on the prescription that you had, the wrong lens was put in, and you go to small claims court, and you hope the judge is wearing glasses and has had problems with optometrists. I mean, that's all you can do. So the quick answer is, can I get a refund? As always in the law, the answer is depends, because the law gets pretty sloppy, but it's pretty clear cut that if there is a breach of contract, and the way you describe it, there's a breach. Here it is. Here's the prescription. They put the wrong lens in. All right. You have yourself a problem, or they have themselves a problem. So, yeah, give it a shot. And if it's a legitimate place, as opposed to, Schlockville Optometry, that's always a problem when you go to
21: well,
1: a
21: it's inside, It's inside a reputable warehouse.
1: Okay, then you're fine. Oh, it's one of those. Okay, it's inside a Costco or a Walmart or something. Yeah. What you do is, even though there's probably a concession, you can talk to the management of the store because effectively that's a referral and they take themselves pretty seriously. So, I'd give it a shot. It's sort of up in the air and both sides have a case. And I mean, if you're dealing with a Costco, they're really, really good about refunds. And put a lot of pressure on the people, especially those the optometry department that is in the store. Scott, hello, Scott, welcome.
0: Yes, we bought a cabin in Big Bear. It's a 2-bedroom, and when we went to Airbnb, they said it was only a 1-bedroom. We bought the cabin. They advertised it. The real estate agent. We signed the papers for it. You know, went through the whole thing. And then when we went to Airbnb, they said it was only a 1-bedroom because the second bedroom did not have a closet. It had this, a big wardrobe type of thing. I forget what it's called. But I wanted to know, could we? I don't know. It seems like we had to pay to to put a new closet in there.
1: Yeah.
0: So
1: you also could have not. You also could have not registered with Airbnb. You could have gone to Vrbo. There are a lot of other places, and there are all kinds of ways that are alternative to Airbnb. And they're saying that's our policy. That's it. You know, if you want. Go ahead.
0: The people selling us the house as a 2-bedroom. Now, Vrbo, it's on everything.
1: Okay. Wait a sec. How do they know, based on what Airbnb says, that they're to either produce or not produce a closet? If the buyers knew knew that you had a wardrobe, to me, a wardrobe is equivalent to a closet. So Airbnb's policy is you have to have a closet, and a wardrobe doesn't cut it.
0: No, sir.
1: Okay.
0: It's not against Airbnb. It's against the real estate people because they sold it to us as a 2-bedroom.
1: Yeah, but what they're saying is it is a 2-bedroom if you put a wardrobe in it. And that they could very well decide that that's it, because you're saying it's predicated on Airbnb. They should have sold it as a 1-bedroom, correct?
0: No, sir. I'm saying that it should have been when we bought it, because Airbnb has nothing to do with it yet. We bought it as a 2-bedroom. They advertised it as a 2-bedroom. The real estate agent.
1: Did you ever go inside the place to see it?
0: Yes, sir.
1: Okay, and did you
0: I'm sorry, but on the paper, the title that you get, it's a 1-bedroom.
1: Oh, wait a sec. They sold it to you saying it's a 1-bedroom and you thought it was a 2-bedroom.
0: No, sir. They sold it to us as a 2-bedroom. But when we went to go get the paper, to file paperwork for it, The city said it's not a 2-bedroom, it's a 1-bedroom.
1: Then what you do is yank it right there. You kill the contract right there. There's the paperwork. It's sold as a 1-bedroom. Here's the property. It's a 1-bedroom property with X number of square feet or whatever it is. There's language there in a sales agreement that describes precisely what you're buying. I don't know what to tell you. You were told that it was a 1-bedroom, and now you agreed that it was a 1-bedroom on the paperwork.
0: Okay, I think there's a little confusion here. We were told it was a 2-bedroom.
1: No, I understand. You were told it was a 2-bedroom, and it says 2 bedrooms on the sales document, correct?
0: Yes, sir.
1: Okay, and it turns out to be a 1-bedroom. How do you define a 1-bedroom? What does the paperwork say? It's a 2-bedroom, and you've decided it is a 1-bedroom because you put a wardrobe in there, correct?
0: No, sir. I didn't decide. The city, Big Bear, says it for it to be a 2-bedroom, it has to have a closet that is built into the wall.
1: Okay. Did you put a closet in there?
0: Yes, sir.
1: Okay. Now what? What do you want?
0: I want to know if I should be compensated for paying to put a closet in there.
1: You can argue that.
0: Yeah,
1: you can argue that. Or they're going to say you could put a wardrobe in there. You can argue that. They can argue that, too.
0: All right.
1: You both have an argument. I don't know which way you're going to go on that. That one is not clear cut as far as I'm concerned. And by the way, you're arguing against the city? Is that literally what you're arguing against? Yeah, go ahead and file a claim against the city. And, you know, you're going to talk to the city attorney, and they have unlimited resources, and here you go. Also, I want to mention a word or two about your privacy online. You have none. Everything, I mean, everything is available about you. Your home address, where you work, where you bank, where you buy, what you buy, court records, accident history, insurance issues. And don't forget your DMV information, your credit score, your social media. 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

0: This is Handle on the Law. Welcome back. One of the things that I do, if you notice that, is my patience level is very, very low. I interrupt you. I say, what's going on? I want it clearer. I want it faster. And keep in mind, that is what you get. If you go to small claims court, that's what you're going to get. Judges don't and won't take the time. Literally, they will interrupt and say, okay, I got it. All right, what's your point? Okay, how much money did you actually lose? I don't want to hear big explanations. And they handle it just like I do. That's small claims court. Now, if you're talking about court, that is a different matter. But you're not talking unless you're on the stand and you are sworn in. And do you want to represent yourself? Some people do. And you get on the stand and tell your story. And the other side, I'm assuming you're the plaintiff and you're suing. So welcome aboard the show where I cut you off. I scream at you. I yell at you and I try to humiliate you as often as I possibly can. Karen. Hi, Karen. Welcome.
1: Hi. I'm a Karen.
0: Yes,
1: I'm running
0: you are.
1: A small business, and we've had a perfect storm of people hitting us, our truck, while it's parked off the road. Another accident happens. People fly into our truck twice, uninsured. And we're eating all these costs. We're eating deductibles and all these costs, and there's just no insurance on these cars. It's crazy. I want to go small claims. But do I sue all of them? Like, there's two different accidents.
0: How about this? How about this? Who specifically hit your car? Can you prove who
1: exactly.
0: It was?
1: In one of the accidents, the person considered at fault is not the same one that hit the car, and they were both uninsured.
0: Well, the uninsurance doesn't really matter because, they're going to get tagged anyway.
1: Why doesn't it? I'm a trucking company. It sure matters for me to be on the road.
0: Because the law says if you're going to sue someone, you have to sue the person that did this damage specifically. There it is.
1: Okay. So I go
0: and you have to prove.
1: Now I know who I'm going after. Okay.
0: Yeah. Now you have to prove I'm going after this guy and I know he hit my car. And I either have video because I have video as security out in the parking lot.
1: Very, very detailed police report. Right. Okay.
0: If you have a report and you know who it is, that's who you sue.
1: Money? Am I wasting my time?
0: Yes.
1: What if he's a kid?
0: You can sue the parents, but of course you're wasting your time.
1: No,
0: people that have people that have no insurance have no money.
1: Yeah, but he's driving a nice car. This is just crazy.
0: And then they probably have insurance. Then you go ahead and you sue them or you turn it over. Are you uninsured or are they uninsured?
1: Of course they're uninsured. I'm a trucking company.
0: Okay, so you're insured. So you turn it over to you.
1: All right.
0: So you turn it over to your insurance company and let them do the suing. It'll be a subrogation, and at some point you're going to get nailed.
1: They don't care.
0: Yeah, well, at some point you're going to get nailed. You know, open up a 7-Eleven. I mean, welcome to the world. I mean, it's just not easy. You know, we have a thing about uninsured motorists. They make it difficult. You can't register a car if there's no insurance. I mean, there's a bunch of rules, but. There should be a criminal violation for people that don't have insurance. They used to pick up cars when there was no insurance. They don't do no registration. They don't do that anymore. It's a better time to be uninsured and non-registered today than it was a few years ago. Kevin. Hello, Kevin. Welcome to Handle on the Law.
2: Hi, Bill. I have a potential elder abuse matter that I believe is coming to a head. My 80-year-old father, who is probably well into or maybe early dementia or well into it for about the last 3 years or so, has a considerable amount of sole and separate property that he had before he got remarried about 12 years ago. And one of the housing units that he had that he said he always wanted to keep in the family for myself and for my kids, his grandkids, recently came onto the market. I was alerted by somebody that works in real estate and asked about this because she recognized the name. I looked into it, and now all of a sudden the deed has both the new wife and his name on it.
0: Okay, now so all of a sudden, no when was longer, the deed transferred?
2: I don't know. It's too new for me to find out, at this point, but I know that it couldn't have been within the next or within the most recent 3 years, because this is when there's been a lot of, talk in the family. And
3: okay, so let me ask, do you know if there is a will? That's for starters.
2: Yes, I do. I've never seen it.
3: Okay, so there are all kinds of issues here. We start with the fact your dad can leave his money, his property, to whoever he wants to, whomever he wants to.
2: Yeah.
3: It's his money.
2: Agreed.
3: All right. The fact that he told you he wants to leave it in the family really isn't much of an issue. People change their minds constantly. I change my minds with my trust with my daughters. Every other week, I'm changing the beneficiary. When one of my daughters acts up, I smile and go, "That's it. You're out. Your sister's going to get all the money." And then it's reversed the next week. Okay, you're out.
2: Right.
3: So they're both tattling on each other. "Dad, look what my other sister did." Okay, so I can change it as often as I want. Now, let's go into the fact he's newly remarried. Is there elder abuse? The fact that he is in whatever stage of dementia, now that complicates the matter, because if the transfer to the new wife took place while dementia was in place or well advanced, now you can unravel that. Now you can argue elder abuse or duress or coercion. Now, if this happened 3 or 4 years ago where the property was transferred in their name, there's nothing you can do, because you'd have to argue the dementia went back 3, 4 years. And by the way, you can't just argue the dementia went back because you think the dementia went back. You're going to need very hard proof.
2: And that's the basis to my question here is, how would I find out from his doctors or whoever might be the one?
3: I understand. You've got HIPAA rules. I think the beneficiaries, that's why I asked about a will, that you go in as children of your dad, obviously, and you go in and saying there's elder abuse being practiced right now. It's financial. You have to go to a trust and estate lawyer. This is not the first rodeo here. This happens all the time, especially when people have money, especially when they have second wives or third wives, and they're well along in years, and it's a family mess. So go to a trust and estate lawyer and sit down and tell the problem. This is a complicated case. This isn't real easy. It's a medical issue. It's elder abuse. It's whether there was a will that indicates that he wanted to leave you guys a property, not just what he said. What he said, it doesn't really mean much. It's what is written. It is, Your Honor. He left all the property to us, and all of a sudden, 2 years ago, he changes it while he was in dementia. Aha! Now we have some hearings.
2: And that's a concern.
3: Yeah, no, it is. Right. It's legitimate. It's legitimate.
2: Okay, so
3: You need to be. By the way, how much is this property worth?
2: It just listed now, or just sold now for sale. I understand it's pending for $700,000.
3: Okay, you can stop the sale too. You want to stop the sale on this? That's why you need a trust and estate lawyer right now.
2: I see.
3: All right. Yeah, it's a mess. Older people getting remarried, and especially when you have someone in their 80s. And you have a young lady who's fairly wealthy in their 80s, and all of a sudden someone in her 20s comes around and wants to marry this 80-year-old because of love. You know that's totally legitimate.
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14: However, that they cannot develop or procure a nuclear weapon or bomb.
15: The administration has not released planned details, but President Trump has said that it would reopen the Strait of Hormuz and keep Iran from developing a nuclear weapon. In the meantime, the president says the U.S. will continue the blockade along the Strait of Hormuz. The Secret Service releases more information about the man that agents fatally shot last night after he opened fire at a White House checkpoint.
16: The suspect was identified as 21-year-old Nasir Best from Maryland. Best allegedly had encountered Secret Service at least twice last year and had a history of mental health issues. Apparently, he's known for walking around the White House asking how to gain access at different gates. Authorities say Best told them he was Jesus Christ and that he wanted to get arrested. Best was also reportedly detained by Secret Service the previous month for flagging down agents and making threats.
15: Fox's Madeline Rivera in Washington. A bystander shot during the incident is listed in serious but stable condition. 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
15: The Indianapolis 500 shows yet again why it is called the greatest spectacle in racing.
21: A year ago, David Malukas finished in second place at the Indy 500. Sunday, as the race hit the home stretch, he was in the lead. But on Fox TV, Felix Rosenquist was making a move.
22: Here comes Rosenquist! Malukas defends! Who has it? Over the line! Who's it going to be? It's Rosenquist! It's Rosenquist!
23: Oh my goodness!
21: The closest finish in Indy 500 history. Rosenqvist edges Malukas by 0.0233 seconds for only his second career IndyCar Series win. Meanwhile, Catherine Legg, who became the sixth driver and first woman ever to race in both the Indy 500 and NASCAR's Coca-Cola 600 in the same day, crashed out on lap 18. Greg Thompson, Fox News.
15: Former President Biden declines to endorse a candidate for the race for governor in California. Fox's Deborah Valentine has details.
1: No endorsement from the former president for his former Health and Human Services Secretary, Javier Becerra. Former White House Chief of Staff Ron Klain told the New York Post, well, former President Joe Biden appreciates the job Becerra did. There are other people in the race with whom Biden has a relationship, so he's remaining neutral. California Governor Gavin Newsom and former Vice President Kamala Harris have not endorsed Becerra either, raising questions about his support within the Democratic Party heading into the June 2nd primary. Deborah Valentine, Fox News.
15: The Force returns to the theaters this weekend as The Mandalorian and Grogu makes its highly anticipated big screen debut.
9: Hey, never touch the buttons.
15: And the new Star Wars movie is expected to pull in an estimated $102 million domestically for the three-day Memorial Day weekend. In second place, the relationship horror movie Obsession did better on its second weekend out, earning an estimated $22 million. I'm Carmen Roberts, Fox News.
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1: This is Handle on the Law, marginal legal advice where I tell you you have absolutely no case. Okay, interesting story in Singapore. Now, there are a few countries left around the world where kids, where they use corporal punishment and cane kids. And Singapore happens to be one of those. And they have expanded the rules regarding corporal punishment and confirmed that teachers are now allowed or have been allowed to use caning to discipline unruly students in certain cases. And this has to do about a new anti-bullying measure. And that was announced April 15th. And here is the one that is kind of interesting that people are shaking their heads at. One of the issues, one of the provisions of this law is it includes that the mental health impact of students to be caned have to be taken into effect. And this the school will consider factors like the maturity of the student. Will caning help the student learn from his mistakes? Will the student then understand the gravity of what he has done? Notice the word he is a part of this because only boys can be punished this way. And the law or the people that make the law, those folks involved in this, and I'm going to quote, this approach, the caning of kids, based on research which shows that children and youth learn to make better choices when there are clear boundaries enforced by firm, meaningful consequences. And as I said, only male students can be punished and only for serious offenses and as a last resort and only when absolutely necessary. Okay, so far it makes a lot of sense. I'm looking at this and I'm going, all right, you know, where's the beef here? In reality is all of this makes sense. The kids, it's only boys, not girls. It's only when they determine that the kids are going to be learn something from it. And it's a serious violation of school, like bullying. All right. That's all. Okay. That makes sense. Now, here's the other little provision that I found kind of interesting is that kids can be caned as young as 9 years old. Whoa. 9 years old, they're caning a kid. Now, are they going to do it often? I have no idea. Are there boys old enough to understand the meaning of what they did? And are they going to be helped by the caning? I have no idea. I do have an idea that maybe nine is a touch young. And corporal punishment is not used much anymore. In the United States, I don't know of which, maybe you can do it in religious schools, but it's against the law in many, many places. And when I went to junior high school, middle school, caning, well, swatting in those days was absolutely allowed. And I would act out and I would be sent to the vice principal's office and I would go to the teacher who swatted us. And I don't think girls, it was only boys. And the teacher swatted us. And inevitably, it was a PE, physical education teacher. Now, the one that did the swatting in my junior high school was Mr. Putnam. And if you look up Dwayne Putnam and you Google his name, you will see that he was an all-pro tackle for the LA Rams for 11 years. He was one big, big guy. And let's just say when I went in, and I did several times acting out, big mouth for the most part. Oh, what a shocker. I was sent over to Mr. Putnam's office. And to this day, I have nightmares of the phrase that he used to use. Handle, assume the position. Oh, no. All right. You go down, you grab your ankles, and you bend over, and you just, oh, the SWAT is about to come. And you think, and when you got the SWAT, boy, it stinged. It stings. It hurt. You'd walk around with a sore butt, and you think, boy, did he SWAT hard. Well, in retrospect, and I looked into this years later, he barely touched us. This guy was so strong, if he had given us a SWAT, I mean a healthy SWAT, we would fly into the wall in front of us. But corporal punishment was allowed. And today, you will not see it. Matter of fact, if a teacher today asked a student to assume the position and took out, it was a board, like a paddle board, with holes in it, so the air whistled through. Oh, today, if a teacher did that, not only probably would be criminally charged, and what a lawsuit that would be too. Okay, let's take a phone call or two. Lulu, hello, Lulu.
2: Hi, Bill.
1: Yes.
2: My cousin owes me money. I've been waiting 3.5 years to collect it. I know he has the money. Is it possible for me to put a Liz Pendens on his home to make sure that I get paid should he ever sell it?
1: Well, first of all, how much money does he owe?
2: He owes $5,100.
1: Yeah. Okay, I got it. So he owes you $6,000. It really doesn't matter how much he owes me. I was just curious. The answer is no.
2: Okay.
1: You can't put a Liz Pendens. A Liz Pendens, for those people that don't know what it is, it basically says, I have an interest in this home. Money is owed to me, but it only has to do with title of the home. What it does is cloud the title, and it can't be sold. And that's all it does. And you cannot put one on for money owed. Unfortunately, you're getting screwed out of $6,000, and you're not going to get it back. You have to sue. You know, that's it. You have to sue for $6,000. And the good news is that it's within the jurisdiction of small claims. And I'll tell you what the bad news is, that when people do this, usually it's a verbal contract. Usually it's, okay, you're going to pay me back. Let's say there is a written agreement. Does it say on what terms is going to be paid back? Oh, and here's one which never appears unless you have a good document that you've pulled off of the internet. It doesn't say that if there's a breach, that means you haven't paid, all of the balance, all of the money that's owed comes due immediately. Otherwise, you're suing for the late payments. So if it's 3 months later, you're suing for 3 months worth of payments. Now, in this case, it's 3.5 years later. And if it was a verbal contract, statute is gone. If it was a written contract on a note, for example, you have 4 years in California. I'll tell you what happens to people also, which is really a drag. And that's thinking they maybe have privacy online. Of course, you know that's not true. Everything about you is available. 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Your DMV info, your credit score, your social media. 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

0: Welcome back. Handle on the Law, Marginal Legal Advice. Hello, Jim. You're up. Welcome to the show.
1: Hello, Mr. Bill. How are you doing?
0: Yes. Yes, sir. What can I do for
1: you? All right. Well, quick question. I just want to know, I may or may not get an eviction notice. I've been behind half of my rent for the last 4 months. I want to know what my procedure here in Southern California is, down in San Diego, what that process might look like if I get that.
0: Yeah, here's what's going to happen. You're going to get a three-day notice to pay rent or quit. And if you don't make up all of your rent that you owe within the 3 days, then the landlord can say no, even if you come up with the money after 4 days. Although, of course, nobody's going to be kicked out if that money gets is paid. So after the 3 days, there will be an unlawful detainer filed. Unlawful detainer means that you give up your property and the landlord takes it back. And we'll have a judgment. By the way, even if you leave, the case continues and there'll be a judgment for the rent that was due. And theoretically, for the rent that is due throughout the entire lease, if you're on a lease, although there's some rules regarding that, that the landlord has to make all reasonable attempts to re-

0: marshal shows up and locks you out. And whatever, okay. And the marshal, that's it, just changes the locks. So your furniture is right there, and you better make arrangements to pick it up, because at that point, after a period of time, they can toss it out. So you're going to be out on your ass. Any other questions, Jim?
1: Yeah, so, I mean, I don't get a 30-day notice. I can get a 30-day
0: notice.
1: No,
0: you get a 3-day notice. You get a 3-day notice to pay rent or quit. And then okay, the unlawful detainer starts.
1: I have 3 days.
0: Yeah, right, you got three days to pay the rent. No, you have 3 days to pay the rent. Then I believe I'm sorry, go ahead.
1: Yeah, to get it current. So I have
0: to get it current.
1: Pay the rent.
0: And if you get it current within 3 days, you're in there. There's nothing the landlord can do. Now, if the landlord wants you out at that point after you've paid the rent and become current, depending on whether there's rent control or not, depending on whether it's apartment building or not, then the landlord has to give you 60 days notice, California law, and give you a relocation fee. Got to pay you money.
1: Okay.
0: All right. So you're still going to be out on your ass. There's no question about it. All right, Keith, welcome to Handle on the Law. What can I do for you?
2: You know, I'm calling about a case that my daughter, unfortunately, is involved in here. We had an industrial plant over here that for several years they were putting cancer in the air. And everybody within like a 3-mile radius of this place has been affected. And so she ended up being diagnosed with stage 4 cancer 2 years ago. And we sought out a lawyer about it, one, you know, that specializes in these kind of cases. And he took the case. And the stipulation was anything that she got in the form of a settlement or a trial win was to go to her daughter, my granddaughter, who's a minor. It would go into a trust. But importantly, that is after funeral expenses and final expenses. So, unfortunately, my daughter died last month.
3: Oh, I'm sorry to hear that. I'm sorry. How old was she, Keith?
2: How old is what?
3: How old was she?
2: 33.
3: Oh, you know, there's a saying that I completely believe in, and I'm sure you obviously have experienced it. Parents are not supposed to bury their kids. It should go the other way. So, you know, sorry about that. Okay. So what happened? Your daughter passes away. Was there or was there not a settlement?
2: No. Okay. There has not been one as of yet.
3: All right.
2: So I called the attorney, and the attorney told me then that since the settlement was going to go to the minor child, my granddaughter, that the other parent, the father, would have to sign on to the lawsuit, which I didn't think would be a problem, but he sent papers to the father, and the father didn't want to sign them because he said the lawyer was charging too much, which I'll admit 45% is kind
3: of
2: high.
3: That's stiff. Yeah, that's high. That's high.
2: So I got a registered certified letter from the lawyer this week saying that he was dropping out of the case. Well, my question is this. I spent $12,000 on her funeral. Do I have any rights here or not?
3: No. I mean, you don't. First of all, you need another lawyer, Keith. That's for starters. Like right now, you need another lawyer to handle this. One lawyer dropping out of a case, and you're right, 45% is a little stiff, but I would think, since the lawyer, I'm assuming, did this on contingency, correct? You didn't have to pay the lawyer.
2: Right.
3: You just simply took a percentage. I don't understand how the lawyer wouldn't negotiate and say, okay, I'll drop down to 35% to get dad to sign off on it, the grandfather, to sign off on it. So I don't know why the lawyer would say, I'd rather drop out of the case than negotiate me down to 35%. How much was the settlement, Keith?
2: Well, there hasn't been one yet.
3: Okay, well, then you just get another lawyer. That's what you have to get, another lawyer. And I think you are entitled
2: to
3: funeral expenses.
2: Would I have to do that or the child's?

0: You do it on behalf of the child. You do it on behalf of the child. It's the child's case. And you do that by naming yourself a guardian ad litem. In other words, a guardian ad litem is someone who can handle, represent a child. You know, for example, a savings account or a checking account. Well, actually, a savings account. You know, five-year-olds have to have a guardian ad litem to get money. So that's what you do. Get another lawyer. That's what you do right now. Just get another lawyer. That's where to go. And I do believe you're entitled to the $12,000 back for expenses.
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1: And welcome back. Handle on the Law, marginal legal advice. Hi, Nancy. Welcome.
17: Hi,
1: what can I do for
17: you?
1: Yes, ma'am.
17: Okay. My question is regarding a cousin that I have not seen in or had contact with in about 60 years. I received a phone call from a neighbor who said that she had been taken to the hospital. And they made the arrangements. Apparently, she had been in the hospital for 11 days. And from what I gather, she's got diabetes and her feet are black and she's missing toes. And they made the arrangement to have her taken out of the hospital into a nursing facility.
1: Okay.
17: And they want us to become power of attorneys and appoint them as their agents. And all she has is Social Security, and she's got
1: okay,
17: a mortgage.
1: Okay, so all right. So what's your question then, Nancy?
17: My question is, if I become power of attorney, what is my responsibility to take care of her? I do not want to become power of attorney.
1: Then you just say no. You don't have to become. They can't force you. What do you do, hold a gun to your head? No, I'm not interested. So, the conversation is over. They can figure out what they're going to do. And if there's no one there to take care of this cousin of yours, then she becomes a ward of the state. And there'll be a state guardian or a county. She becomes a guardian. She becomes ward of the county. And then the county government takes over and effectively becomes her making decisions for her. That's all. That's what happens.
17: Okay.
1: It's like a conservatorship.
17: Okay.
1: So you don't have to take it. You can just why?
17: Okay.
1: You
17: know, because that's what is going to happen. Because
1: all right. Okay. So that's going
17: to
1: happen. All right. It was going
17: to
1: happen. Yeah. You haven't seen her for 60 years. What do you care? Yeah. It's a long time.
17: No, I hate to say that. Yeah. Exactly.
1: All right. You know? So easy. Say no thanks. Easy peasy. Yeah. What? Just because you're offered it? You know, people ask me a question all the time. About inheritance, particularly. G-Bill, do I have to take an inheritance? No. No, just say no. You're not interested, although I don't know who ever does that. Danny. Hi, Danny. Welcome.
18: Hey, Bill. I've been with my girl for 16 years, 14 years ago. 12 years ago, we bought a house, and we signed all the papers for the house. And we've been living together for 14 years, and I've been paying, I've paid every single mortgage payment, tax payment, insurance payment that come out of my checking account, and I can prove that. But this is the thing. In 2020, we were offered when the percentage rate was 2%, we were offered by my bank, but by my loan company, to go from a 3.65 to a 2%. And I had the deal all worked out. I worked on this deal for like a week. At the end, she got mad at me and wouldn't sign. And so at that time, I found out that she was not on the loan for all these years. I guess because I don't know why. And I asked why. The guy said, I don't know, but only you are on the actual loan. But her name, when the tax bill comes, her name's on the tax bill. So we got into a huge fight the other night, or we've been fighting lately, and I told her, well, if you're not happy here, just leave. And she's like, okay, well, I'm going to sue you for half the house. I said, well, go ahead. But I told her what I just told you. And so what's my recourse on that?
0: I've got one question. Whose name appears on that deed of trust? Who owns the property?
18: There's no deed yet because the bank owns it.
0: You're the title holder. No, you are the title holder. The bank does not own the property. The bank just lent money so you could buy the property.
18: Okay, so both of your names.
0: Well, that's what controls, Danny. That's what controls. She can say no to anything. Nope, I'm not going to sell it. Nope, I'm not going to accept that loan. Nope, I don't want to refi. Absolutely not. Right. Danny, I'm just not interested. And by the way, I still own half the house. Your recourse is to sell it. And if she says no, you can go to court and force the sale of the house.
18: Well, I don't want to sell it, Bill.
0: Okay, then they're done. Then you're finished. Why would you? She owns half the house, Danny. Why would she walk? She's an owner.
18: Another thing I wanted to ask you, there's no common law marriage in California.
0: Marriage doesn't matter at all. No, marriage is incidental to this. This is a contractual issue.
18: I'm talking about if she could go after half of my money that I have.
0: No. Well, it depends. If you were together for 14 years and that money was earned during the course of the marriage. During the course you were living together. It doesn't matter. No common law. No one cares that you were living or married or whatever. Marriage means nothing in California. It's all contractual now. And if you put away money,
18: she could go after half of my money also.
0: Yeah, if you earned it during the course of you living together. Yes.
18: I got you, Bill. I got you, Bill.
0: Good luck. You picked the right person to go out with. Isn't that special? Oh, yeah. Lee. Hi, Lee.
16: Hey, go ahead. I got a question. I got a friend who lost his license through the DMV. The DMV pulled his license because he couldn't pass the vision test. So he transferred all of his information, car, title, insurance, and everything over to his daughter. If he gets into an accident, what liability is she responsible for?
0: Basically all of it. And that's why you have insurance and lots of it. I'm a huge fan of insurance, Lee. She is the registered owner of the car, which means she is responsible for anything that happens to the car. The car is insured. Does she have insurance?
16: Yes.
0: Okay. How much insurance does she have on the car?
16: The minimum.
0: That's not going to help. That's nothing. Does she have assets? Is she working? Does she make a good living?
16: She is working. She does make a good living.
0: But could they
16: go after her for knowing that he's not supposed to be driving the car?
0: No, they don't care. She owns the car. And if she lets him drive, then what ends up happening is she has let an uninsured motorist drive the car, and that puts her in more jeopardy.
16: But an unlicensed driver, though, too.
0: Right. That's what I meant. An unlicensed driver. And so the insurance company can say, we're not paying anything because you're in violation of our policy, which says you cannot let someone who is non-licensed drive the vehicle. The minimum, which is $1,530 now, still, maybe it's gone up a little bit, not very much, is just not even close. What kind of car is it?
16: Toyota Camry.
0: And how old?
16: Probably 10 years.
0: Okay, so the car isn't worth very much, but liability is. That's the viability. So I have tons of insurance on my car and an umbrella policy because I know what's going to happen. I inevitably will not pay attention one day, and I'll look at my phone and text, and I will go plowing through a bunch of kindergartners crossing a sidewalk or crossing a crosswalk, and I'll kill four of them.
1: And there better be a lot of insurance there, or they're going to go after everything I have. She is responsible. What you want to do is get a healthy insurance policy. That's really the only thing that's going to protect her. There's no other way. I'm a huge fan of insurance. Also, I'm a huge fan of protecting your privacy. Well, there's really no such thing as privacy online. I mean, everything about you is available online. 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

0: Okay, welcome back. Handle on the Law, Marginal Legal Advice. Hello, Joe, you're up. What can I do for you?
1: Yes, this is kind of a question. I'm housed with a family member on a house. My name is primary. I don't know if that matters. But I want to sell the house. They might not want to. Is that a hard process? And also, I am going to sell it sooner or later. Once I sell it, could I put a caveat on the homeowner buying it? It's next door to me. I don't want them to build a mansion next door to me.
0: What do you care? Sell the house, Joe, what do you do? What do you care?
1: It's next door to me. I don't want a mansion. That's the only thing.
0: You've already sold the house at that point. But you've already sold the house. This is a sales agreement.
1: Okay, so there's nothing I could do with
0: it. No, because you sold the house. You don't have no more rights to the house. Now, if they want to buy the house, if you want to put the next door neighbor somewhere in the agreement, who is going to buy a house that says I'll never be able to put a mansion on the house? And more importantly, I mean, literally, why do you care? You have no longer anything to do with the house, Joe.
1: Yeah, but it's next door to me. And
0: wait a minute. It's not next door to you if you sell it. What am I missing, Joe? You sell it and you're still living there?
1: Okay. I live in a house, and next door to me, I own another house.
0: Ah, okay. All right. So whichever house you sell, the person that owns it can do any damn thing they want to with that house because it's their house.
1: Okay. Okay.
0: That's all right. Cool. So that's for starters. That's for starters. Unless they agree to it and it becomes part of the contract and say you're only going to sell on that provision and I'm willing to be part of the contract where I won't build. And then there's a breach of contract that you can enforce. But, if you're not living there, I don't know why you bother. OK, so there's that. OK, you can. And when you said your name is primary, I don't know what that means.
1: Well, I'm without my down payment and all that good, my credit and all that. They couldn't have bought the house.
0: Yeah, that doesn't make you primary. That doesn't make you primary. Okay. That just means they couldn't have bought the house without your down payment and credit. If someone else owns the house with you, then someone else owns the house.
1: Yeah.
0: Now, I'm a little confused. So you're going to own both houses. You're going to sell one and say you cannot build a McMansion on the house next door. Yeah, you can do that. You can do that. It's a breach.
1: Yeah.
0: I mean, it's part of the purchase. Whoever buys that. Now, if I wouldn't buy it because that means I can never I can never increase the footage of the house. And OK,
1: well, I mean, I don't mind a normal house, but like some of these mansions are just kind of.
0: I understand.
1: Like,
0: no, I get it. I get it. And unless that's part of the sales agreement. Home. Yeah, you can. Yeah, it's a caveat. You can actually let me go back. You can put it in as part of the sales agreement. And if they do start, you can go to court and say, have the court stop it, even though they get all kinds of permits, whatever. And will the court stop it? I don't know. But it would be a breach of contract if you put that in. That's interesting. Okay. Dennis. Hello, Dennis. What can I do for you?
2: Hey, Bill. Yeah. I was wondering, I want to put my son on my bank account. But he's having troubles with the IRS lately. He's in the rears. Will the IRS come after me, too?
0: Mm-hmm. If he's an owner of the bank account, it will. Now, if he's simply a signatory, they're not going to go after you. They can't.
2: The problem is the bank that I'm dealing with told me they can't put him down as a signatory. It has to be on the account or a guardianship.
0: Well, wait a minute. You can't. They can't have you as signatory on the account unless he's in on the account. Of course, he's going to be on the account.
2: Right, but they say that he has to be one of the primary ones on the account.
0: No, he doesn't. No, he doesn't. He can just be a signatory, allowing him to write checks on the account. I don't know what your bank is saying, but that doesn't make any sense whatsoever.
2: Yeah, well, I've always heard that you could have a signatory on it.
0: Of course you can. Well, how about this?
2: He's got to be a primary.
0: Okay. Hang on. No, it doesn't have to be a primary. How about this? You have a corporation that a secretary or a controller signs on behalf of the corporation because that person is a signatory. So your bank is saying unless that person owns the bank account, which has $50 million in it because it's a huge corporation, unless that person owns the bank account or is an owner, cannot sign. you're at the wrong bank.
2: Yeah.
0: You're definitely at the wrong bank. So that doesn't make any sense whatsoever.
3: Tom. Hello, Tom. Welcome.
4: Hi, Bill. My question is, with the high rate of insurance cancellations for homeowner policies, could you opine on the risk and consequences of suing your insurance company for an unrelated home matter?
3: Good idea. Would you opine? First of all, unrelated insurance matter you don't sue an insurance company, especially if it's the other side. 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And when you say unrelated matter, I don't know what that means.
4: Unrelated to home insurance.
3: But it's covered by your what coverage did you get that you're unhappy with? 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
4: Let's say I'm in an accident and I get $10,000 and I had a $30,000 bill.
3: Okay,
4: I sue the insurance
3: got it.
4: Company
3: and you
4: to
3: go
4: get
3: against
4: more
3: you, okay,
4: money.
3: You go against your own insurance company and you're unhappy and they sue you. Probably, I think you're probably okay, especially if you're not at fault. But in the end, if it's the same insurance company, they may cancel you. They may cancel you anyway, Tom. Tom, they may cancel you anyway. I got canceled on my home insurance for no reason, and I was bare for 2.5 weeks, and I had the same insurance company for 25 years. I had the same policy and never made a claim. And they go, no, we're done. No, that's thank you. We're done. And I had to find another policy 2 weeks later, 2.5 weeks later, and I at twice the money, and I was bare for 2.5 weeks. So the answer, and it's a good question. If I sue my insurance company that does not cover what I think should be covered, and we get into a dispute, does that hurt me getting coverage again? Yeah, probably. I think they're looking for any excuse not to re-up. We all of us who have any kind of insurance, we're at a huge disadvantage. But if it's a big enough case, Tom, if you're out a ton of money, if you have a $30,000 injury or a $30,000 personal property claim or something happened to your house, and they're only willing to give you 10. Yeah, I'm going to go ahead and go after. And then what do? You just start looking for insurance someplace. You're not going to let them get away with that. So that's it. That's what you do. It's a good question, too. And today, do I really go against my insurance company? And then are they going to tag me in terms of raising my rates, or they're going to, in fact, not reinstate? Well, the answer is they're not going to reinstate anyway, probably. I wish I had sued my insurance companies 15 times before they canceled me.
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10: Iranian peace deal could be days away. I'm Jack Callahan, Fox News. President Trump's timeline to complete a memorandum of understanding with Iran to end hostilities is 5 to 7 days. Fox's Ashley Webster reports from Tel Aviv.
11: President Trump taking to social media, quote, it isn't even fully negotiated yet, so don't listen to the losers who are critical about something they don't know anything about, unlike those before me who should have solved this problem many years ago. I don't make bad deals, exclamation point. So according to Axios, both countries would sign a memorandum of understanding that would last 60 days but could be extended. And during that period, the Strait of Hormuz would be open with no toll, and Iran would agree to clear any mines that it has deployed. In exchange, the U.S. would lift its blockade on Iranian ports, also issue some sanctions waivers to allow Iran to sell its oil.
10: Iran has consistently refused calls to end its nuclear program and claims it's not part of these negotiations. But the White House says no dust, no deal, and warns they could resume military strikes. Many Americans staying home this Memorial Day because, as Fox's Carolyn Shively reports, high gas prices.
12: Talker research found that 4 in 10 Americans won't travel anywhere this summer. Some who are hitting the road are skimping elsewhere.
13: The fun money goes towards the gas, I guess.
12: A Bank of America study found that nearly 10% of travelers are actually canceling a summer vacation because of high gas prices. The national average for a gallon of gas was at $4.55 at the start of the holiday weekend, according to AAA, compared to $3.19 last year. AAA is still predicting a record-breaking 45 million Americans will fly or drive this weekend. Airbnb says a third of summer travelers are staying closer to home to save, noting the trend of playcations, staying at cheaper fun spots like rural retreats.
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10: The state of Texas is appealing a federal court ruling that blocked parts of a law allowing state and local police to arrest suspected undocumented immigrants. On the Fox report, Republican Texas Congressman Jody Arrington argued the state's enforcement power is already backed by the Constitution ahead of an anticipated Supreme Court showdown.
24: They were careful to put a safeguard in place in Article 1, Section 10 that says if states are being invaded or if there's an endangerment or a threat to its citizens, they have the inherent right to defend themselves, to enforce the laws, to secure their border.
10: A federal judge blocked that law, warning it could let states bypass federal authority, while critics call the measure extreme. Texas Attorney General Ken Paxton wants the law to take effect while the legal battle over it plays out. Maine Democrat Senate candidate Graham Plattner is receiving backlash over comments he posted on social media about a veteran's combat experience. Fox's C.B. Cotton reports Plattner dodged the question when Fox News Digital confronted him about those remarks.
25: I did 4 tours of the infantry. Any attempt to say that I disrespect veterans is slanderous and offensive.
26: Do you think you owe him an apology?
25: I Do you know how many of my friends have Purple Hearts?
8: The latest remarks is a post reportedly from June 2019 in which Plattner appears to mock a U.S. soldier, calling him dumb and saying he didn't deserve to live. Quote, poor marksmanship on the Taliban's part is the only reason this mouth breather made it home. The Reddit comment referencing a viral video from the helmet cam of a private first class, Ted Daniels, who received a Purple Heart after taking Taliban enemy fire back in 2012.
10: The comments were archived by the state news outlet The Maine Monitor. Daniels, the veteran in question, telling the Fox Business Network, Graham is a coward. I'm Jack Callahan. This is Fox News.
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0: 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The one and only, Bill Cunningham.
1: Now, I'm Billy Cunningham, the great American, on this Memorial Day evening, getting ready for tomorrow's events all over the country, hopefully. And there's less and less parades. There's about 1.1 million Americans who've given their lives since 1776 in service to this great nation. All gave some gave all. And the purpose of this weekend is to celebrate not by picnics and not by the lessening number of parades, but by the fact to say a silent prayer of thanks that the men and women, about 1.1 million strong, that have given their life for this country, and the ones they left behind especially, I have to deal with it, are the greatest acts of sacrifice, of course, is when one gives up his life for his country. And 1.1 million Americans have done that. I also would point out that on my X account, I put the following, which I put a couple days ago, which I think you may get me anytime you want, at Willie700WLW. And I simply said yesterday evening, please join me in recognizing the sacrifices of American military personnel who gave their lives to protect each of us and our way of life. All gave some gave all. America is the home of the free because of the brave. May God continue to bless the American soldier. And I put that up there, and I received several thousand responses, and you're more than welcome to go onto my X account, check it out, and give me your response. Most of whom are rather good. Many are not so good. And I want to thank also the men and women, about 1.2 million now serving. Army, Navy, Air Force, Marines, the Coast Guard, in reserves, whatever it might be, from Brad Wenstrup, Captain Colonel, all the way through the Grunts and Quantico. And I want to thank that more and more are stepping forward because of the policies of Donald Trump. Fewer and fewer step forward during Obama and during Biden. Now there's a sense of service of something greater than yourself. I want to thank the present servicemen. Stay safe and stay strong. I also would note that President on Truth Social seems to be saying that in the next 5 or 6 days or so, I've been hearing this for the last several months, that we're 95% there. 95% there. Well, I when we get 100% there at some point, I would think we'll be 100% there, in which the president wanted to sign something today or tomorrow, Memorial Day, but nonetheless, it's not ready to go. And part of the problem, when I spoke to someone in the White House, they told me, we have a terrible communication problem. And I said, well, what do you mean, communication problem? Because no one in Iran, Tehran, in leadership wants to use a cell phone. They can't. And they believe that they're being bugged constantly by Mossad and others. They have a hard time traveling around the city anywhere. You might recall the traffic camera system was used the last time to launch the first assault, taking out Khomeini and dozens of others in a big powwow, because they used the traffic system, the cameras, in order to locate and then to eliminate the leadership of Iran, including the leadership of the Revolutionary Guard. So as a consequence, I'm told that the leadership will not talk to each other on the telephone. They don't want to drive anywhere in person. And what they're using is a relay system with pieces of paper going between various factions that are running Iran as I speak. And they don't want to do that either, because they assume either by satellite or the traffic camera system, all of which have now been taken down, they might come up with something else, that they're being tracked. And the last thing the leadership wants to be in Iran is to be tracked if this deal falls through, because they're going to meet those 72 virgins in heaven. So according to the White House, that's the problem. They have no way to communicate. It's uncertain who's alive and who's dead. Many are telling me Khomeini, number two or three or four, that guy's not just deformed, he's dead. So the most hardcore elements of the IRGC are in charge, and they have a hard time talking to each other. They don't want to show their face anywhere. They're going to get killed. They all want to go to, you know, everybody wants to go to heaven, but nobody wants to die first. So that's the problem. And at this point, you have UAE and Saudi Arabia and Pakistan urging the region to calm down a little bit and take a deal. Which, by the way, do you believe as an American, when the deal is struck, that Iran is going to follow the deal? I know I don't. Do you? I don't think so. They're going to stretch it out as long and as far as they can, hoping the pressure in this country from the Democrats who want America to fail and from the opinion makers like Stephen Colbert, thank God he's gone, will actually put pressure on Donald Trump indirectly and other members of the United States Senate. You know, right now with Cassidy's loss in Louisiana, not a good friend of Jeff Cruer, he's gone. So right down the list, Cassidy is gone. Throw Tillis, of course, he's gone. Decided not to run for re-election. I would assume come Tuesday of this week, Cornyn will be gone of Texas. Throw on top of that Murkowski of Alaska. She's gone, in a sense. Throw in Maine, and I think she's gone. Throw on top of that Rand Paul and Collins of Maine is gone. Throw on top of that Rand Paul and Mitch McConnell. That's about 9 or 10 Republican senators who are Republicans that look for ways in order to distract from the reality of winning this war in Iran, and they want America, they want Donald Trump to fail. Right now, Collins in Maine is running against a Nazi with tattoos on his chest. And polling in Maine indicates that Susan Collins might lose to a Nazi. That's where the Democratic Party is. Throw on top of that Bill Cassidy in Louisiana. He finished third. He's got no chance. And throw on top of that Tom Tillis of North Carolina. He decided not to run because he was going to lose. John Cornyn likely is going to lose on Tuesday in Texas. Throw in Murkowski. Throw in two senators from Kentucky, Rand Paul and Mitch McConnell, and they have a group of senators that wouldn't vote with the president. And they're all supposedly Republicans. See, the Democrats are pack animals. The Democrats will follow the lead where the view never changes. Republicans tend to be a bit independent. So in the House, of course, we had the Thomas Massey, and I was on that like red on a rose with Eddie Gallrine. And once again, Massey's all over the place. Sadly, after his wife, unfortunately, mother of his children, tragically died, he went off track completely, unexpectedly died, and they had built a life together. And Thomas Massey lost his way after that. He called Donald Trump the Epstein administration, knowing that the Trumps had nothing to do with it. And so in the House, there's razor-thin majorities of one or two House of Representative members, and Thomas Massey, count him out. Whatever's going to hurt Trump, he's going to vote for. He's got 6-7 months to go, and that's it. And so the Donald has been a rock and a hard place. I think he said a few days ago, I'm not sure I control the United States Senate. Well, I'll answer that question for you, Mr. President, 47. You don't control the U.S. Senate. And you have a target on your back, not just from the Democrats, but by 7 or 8 Republicans who want to see you fail. And so it's kind of useless to have the majority in the House when Mike Johnson can't do a damn thing. And the Senate, John Thune, he goes on vacation for 3 weeks, but he requires every 3 or 4 days for a Republican senator to gavel the Senate into order so that the president cannot make any recess appointments. So John Thune is not on the same page either with the president. Every time I look around, see, Democrats don't have this problem. When Joe Biden was the miserably failed, mentally corrupted president of the United States, you nary could find any Democrats or the mainstream media do anything but compliment his mental acuity. I heard many talk about Joe Scarborough. He could solve the Rubik's Cube in about 14 seconds. Joe Biden's the best version he's ever been. And they all knew they were lying, but it didn't make any difference. The Democrats are pack animals. They follow the leader. The leader might be Obama. The leader might be Comey. The leader might be Letitia James. It might be Kamala Harris. How about Kamala Harris? How about that one? Just follow her right over the cliff. And so Republicans suffer from individuals who do not believe they're part of any organized party. They are Republicans. And so I can't conceive of something happening. This is the end of May. I can't conceive of something happening in June, July, or August to put everybody on the same page to get something done. It won't happen. I mean, the Democrats pick as their leader people like Kamala Harris and Joe Biden and Nancy Pelosi and Chuck Schumer and Barack Hussein Obama. Those are the leaders. Throw in Gavin Newsom. He's a leader. Pritzker. He's a leader. Those are the Democrats. And so I think the president's between a rock and a hard place. And thank God he's still alive once again. Remember about 2 or 3 weeks ago, I had on Jeff Crew Air. We got full lines. Got to get to Missouri, calls from Missouri, Florida, Pittsburgh, and Oklahoma, and Vegas. I love Vegas in a minute or two. But, I mean, once again, White House gunman fired several shots. The president is in residence. And it happens so often anymore, it's like no big deal. The man fatally shot by Secret Service agents identified. And had documented history of encounters with the law enforcement, mentally ill. How about mentally ill criminals that are armed? Is that a problem? Mentally ill, lifetime of crime, and you have guns. Is that good or bad? The gunman's been identified as Naziri Best, 21 years old in Maryland, who sent out the president to murder. One of many. Get in line. It's happening all the time. The party of hate is unleashing political violence against Donald Trump. Happens all the time. I said 2 or 3 weeks ago, I believe it now. It would be a miracle if Donald Trump survives the presidency. One of these times, these left-wing nut jobs are going to be successful, much like Lee Harvey Oswald, a nut job who killed JFK in Dealey Plaza. A few weeks ago, Austin Tucker Martin illegally entered the North Gate at Mar-a-Lago, president's home. He was there, had a shotgun, and brought with him a can of gasoline. Broke through the resident security perimeter, charging into Mar-a-Lago. Of course, he was shot dead by law enforcement. Typical. Happened all the time, a regular event. And the president's daughter has been targeted for assassination by the Iranians along with the president, right? The president has been targeted. Another example, a Democrat running for attorney general in my state of Ohio. Guy's name is Elliot Forehand, F-O-R-H-H-A-N. Posted a video, quote, I'm going to kill Donald Trump. Well, fortunately, he's been identified, and he's not dropped out of the race yet in Ohio, but he might. You might recall the Attorney General, Jay Jones, of Virginia, just before the election. He said he was going to kill the children of the Virginia Speaker of the House. He was going to murder them and then watch them die in their mother's arms. Jay Jones, just before the election in Virginia, he said that and said, well, I didn't really mean it. Guess what? He got elected. The AG, a Republican of Virginia, was thrown out, and the voters of Virginia put in someone who wanted to murder children so they would die in their mother's arms. That guy's the attorney general. Talk about Morgan Morrow, arrested and charged with terrorist threats against the president. And then 2 weeks ago, a Georgia man, Rashawn Porter, was sentenced to 3 years in prison for threatening to kill Donald Trump on TikTok. Not too smart. That's on top of the other 3 almost successful assassination attempts. It goes on and on and on. And of course, Charlie Kirk was murdered. I would say by Tyler Robinson. I don't want to anger Candace Owens, who's hooked up now with Hunter Biden. That's a different story. But right there, live and in color, Charlie Kirk, a great American, was gunned down. It goes on and on and on. And is it going to stop? I don't think so. It's accelerating. There's been more attempts on Trump's life. And I know he's maybe well guarded by the Secret Service. We still don't know about the gunman in Butler County, where he came from. Secret Service did a great job there. The assassin-to-be who murdered Capitore had drone technology, but not the Secret Service. And then you had the thing at the correspondence dinner in which someone charged in, and 4 or 5 guys charged in with semi-automatic or automatic weapons, had planned a little bit. They all would have, all of them, 1 or 2 of them would have gotten through with the president, vice president, the leadership of the House and the Senate right there. They all would have been gunned down. And now the president wants to improve security by having his so-called magnificent ballroom, and the Senate Republicans shot that down. You know, all I see is chaos, complete, utter chaos. Well, let's continue. Once again, I thank the families that have suffered so much with a loved one who was killed in service to the nation this Memorial Day weekend. Let's continue with more. You got me all fired up now. I want to be nice and calm, nice and cool, not much going on. Lots are going on. And as we continue, I'll take your calls. We have Missouri, Florida, Pittsburgh, Oklahoma, Vegas, and you, North Carolina. Bill Cunningham, the great American, with you and all great Americans, every Sunday night.

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All right, let's continue. Danny Boy Gleason, very good. For the home of the free, due to the brave, and that often is missed, not understood, diminished, whatever it might be. And I think also about not just the soldiers, sailors, the Marines, the Coast Guard, the Reserves, the National Guard give so much. I think about law enforcement. I think about ICE. I think about the FBI. I think about Border Patrol. I think about deputy sheriffs and U.S. Marshals and the FBI, most of the FBI, working on our behalf so that our freedoms have meaning. And that song is just fabulous. All gave some, but some gave all. It's a testament to the 1.1 million that have died that we often abuse the freedoms that we have. And that when you attack law enforcement, verbally or otherwise, you attack or diminish the efforts of our soldiers, sailors, Marines, airmen, in and around the Middle East. I will never diminish the sacrifice of 58,000 of my generation killed on the battlefields of Vietnam. The mission could not have been won, but the bravery of the soldier was unbridled. Same thing in Korea, same thing in Afghanistan, same thing in Iraq. Great courage, sacrifice. I'll go, send me, knowing that the results of that might be disfigurement, disabilities, or maybe death. And then those two recent ventures, both of which were political failures, Afghanistan and Iraq, about 7,100 were killed. And when it came time to leave, you see what the Democratic Party did in Afghanistan with the pullout, where 13 more were killed because it was completely screwed up by Joe Biden and by the Biden administration. And the media didn't cover that at all, did they? Not even close, because it would have meant examining the policies of the Democrat Party with the military. Well, let's continue with more on the other side. We'll have Mark from Missouri and JD and thousands of others. We have

full lines if line ever becomes available, which it never does. 866-647-7337. 7337. That's the number to call in. I thank you. And later on, I'll set up tonight's big show with talking about the sacrifice of Americans who have given their life. Bill Cunningham. And later on, we also have Wayne Allyn Root joining us, which is always a pleasure, from Las Vegas. Bill Cunningham, the great American, with you and all great Americans every Sunday night.

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12: Nice music. Let's continue with the calls. 866-647-7337. Mark in Missouri, welcome to the Bill Cunningham Show this Memorial Day weekend. Mark, give me a full report.
13: Well, Bill, I have a question. Why do we have a Republican Senate? I mean, they just picked up their ball and went home. They're
12: 3 weeks.
13: Angry at President Trump because he got probably rid of Cassidy and probably Cornyn.
12: Yeah.
13: And they now they're losing their mind over this weaponization fund, which is so needed for all the people that Democrats ruined their lives. And it's really not even that much money, about $1,776 million for 1776. But it's so ridiculous. They're all afraid. They said there was a meeting last night with Todd Blanche, that about 25 Republicans were screaming at him about this weaponization bill. They're not really against that. What they're afraid of is what the media will say about them. They'll say, well, we're supporting January 6th people. They have no courage of conviction. It's all about them to keep their office. They don't care. There are some very good Republicans, Ron Johnson, Rick Scott, Mike Lee, my senator, Eric Schmidt are solid, and there's some other ones. But overall, it has just been a disaster. They can't get the SAVE Act passed when virtually all Republicans want it and 70 to 80% of Democrats want it. They can't get that passed because Murkowski then says he doesn't have the votes. Well, all he has to do is say, we're going to withhold your campaign funds. They'd come running right away. So he doesn't want it. And they can't get the filibuster, get rid of that when the Democrats are going to do that right away. And it's the same reason. The reason they don't want to get rid of the filibuster is they'd have to show where they stood on things.
12: Right.
13: It is so weak and pathetic. And they never fight the Democrats when Schumer says, oh, this war is a failure, epic failure instead of epic fury. They don't say anything. They should have a hit squad to come out and fight these guys, but they, for some reason, are afraid to. Most of them.
12: You know, Mark, hold on that point. There was a guy named Michael Caputo. I watched him interviewed a couple of days ago by Jake Tapper, who had a lucid moment. And Caputo was one of the Republican operatives who worked in and around Republican politics and the Trump campaign, who went through a living hell for like 2.5 years. He was never finally indicted, but he was had to file bankruptcy, sold his home, contracted mental diseases and physical diseases. The guy was destroyed. They also, the Democrats, when they were in charge, they've indicted or criminally charged well over 700 operatives of the Republican Party, not just the ones we know about. So the weaponization of the Biden Justice Department happened greatly. And now this seeks to say, if you tell me that everyone that went into the Capitol that day had criminal intent, I would say no. About 5 to 10% who assaulted police officers should not get a nickel. Now, they shouldn't go into prison for 25 years, but the great majority that went into the Capitol were opened. The doors were opened by the Capitol Police, said, come on in. They also had all their lives ruined. If you were connected to Donald Trump in 2016, 17, 18, 19, or 20, you were ruined by the weaponization of Biden's Department of Justice. And the same thing Susan Rice and others have said, that they're going to do the same thing when Trump leaves office. They're going to go after anyone connected to this White House and criminally make their lives miserable. What do you think about that one?
13: We're facing a terrorist organization. That's as simple as that. These are really bad people. They have no ideas for the country, for the good of the country, for the people. They only know this lawfare. They're very bad, weak people. They really are just awful, and I wish we could define them like that. Our Senate, President Trump does it all the time,
12: right,
13: and a few others. But they are really bad people, and he actually jumped on them when he heard about that. But the Senate, with a few exceptions, silent when they make those claims. They don't ever seem to fight back as a group. What do they stand for? I mean, Newt Gingrich had a contract with America. Either the House or the Senate really hasn't stood for much specific sense. Mike Johnson has a tough job with a slim majority. They're a bit better.
12: Yeah.
13: But this Senate is just, I mean.
12: Well, Mark, can you tell me can you imagine Michael Johnson, the Speaker of the House, going to Thomas Massie and saying, Tom, I need your vote on this. It's we're one vote away. Thomas Massie will never vote to help Donald Trump do anything in the future. And Thomas Massie, I've met him several times, had him on my local talk show quite often, had on Ed Gallrine. Donald Duck could have run against Thomas Massie, and Donald Duck would have won. That this was a retention election for Thomas Massie. And those in the 4th Congressional District in Kentucky said they didn't want him to be the congressman. And in that district, 81%. Of the district voted for Donald Trump in 2024. I'm not sure there was any congressional district above 81%, but this one was. And the voters were very unhappy with the representation they got from Thomas Massie. And he lost because of what he did in Congress. He didn't lose because of some BS he put out on ABC this morning about some throuple he had with AOC and Ilhan Omar. I don't know where that came from. But he lost because it was a retention election, and the voters, who are overwhelmingly in support of Donald Trump, saw their representative not supporting him. That's why he lost. You know what I'm saying?
13: Yes. I mean, you got some smart voters. That is an amazing number. 81% yeah. voted for President Trump.
12: Yeah.
13: And they see that. They yeah. see this. He's yeah. against President Trump, everything
12: right.
13: he says. So
12: don't like it.
13: Goodbye.
12: And they say goodbye.
13: No,
12: and now, is he cooperative now with the Republican agenda? Do you think Cassidy or Cornyn or Tillis or Collins or Murkowski or Rand Paul or Mitch McConnell, that's 8 U.S. senators. And that means yeah. Trump can get nothing done unless those 6 or 7 of those 8 say okay. And hell, look what Thune is doing, recessing the Senate and leaving short. The SAVE Act is like impossible. Getting rid of the filibuster is impossible because of those 7 or 8. They're in charge, but in name only.
13: Yeah. Yeah, that's it. It's just name only. You're right. It seems like the Democrats have more power
12: right
13: now. I mean, you've got a party in the Democrat Party who's trying to undermine the commander-in-chief when we are having an operation in Iran. And I truly believe that it's taken a little longer than President Trump thought because of that. They see over here that we
12: right.
13: have a major party
12: right. yeah.
13: against it
12: right.
13: and talking it down. They think, oh, we can drag this out.
12: Right.
13: Maybe they'll lose the majority.
12: And it's going to cost American lives if this thing lights up again. If we, a united yeah. country, if 90% of us said, we got to do this, if Chuck Schumer would join with John Thune and say, together, we want to support the American service personnel, our party has said for the last 47 years they must be eliminated. Our party has said, the Democrats have said, they can't get nuclear weapons. That's what we have said. Now this is the opportunity to get it done, and they undermine the service personnel in combat, and they tell the world, just hold on a little bit longer, and Trump's going to collapse. Think he will?
13: He won't, but they have no conscience. That is pure evil, what they're doing. They'll do anything for power. I mean, anything. They don't care about the lives of the brave men and women over there, and they don't care about the lives of the Iranians. I mean, they killed, 40,000 in the last
12: right.
13: few months.
12: Don't care.
13: They don't care about any of that.
12: No, no.
13: They only care about bringing down President Trump's numbers for election
12: and for
13: results.
12: Power.
13: Power
12: and money.
13: For power only.
12: It's like the Southern Poverty Law Center. The Southern Poverty Law Center pays for the Ku Klux Klan to riot, then raises money off the activity. It's an incredible. Now they've been criminally indicted, but that is typical of many parts of the modern Democratic Party. This isn't the party of John F. Kennedy. This isn't the party of 7 or 8 years ago. It wasn't the party of individuals. Look, the policies of Donald Trump were similar to the policies of Barack Hussein Obama in 2010 and 2012 on the southern border. The deporter-in-chief was Obama. So the modern Democratic Party was with Donald Trump on most of the issues. This Democratic Party is bought and paid for by Ilhan Omar, ARC, and Chuck Schumer will dance to their tune. We got to run. Thanks for your call. You got me all fired up. Let's continue now. Let's go to JD in Las Vegas. Viva Las Vegas. JD, how are you?
1: You got me riled up too, partner. I hope you're fine. Thanks
12: I'm
1: for
12: fine,
1: the time
12: but I tell you what, I watched this. I watched the assassination attempts on Donald Trump continuing because of the rhetoric of the radical left. I watch American service personnel at risk, and the Democratic Party don't want them to succeed. The Iranians know that all they have to do is wait for another month or two, and that there'll be some resolution passed in the House or the Senate by Republicans to undermine the president in war. And we don't have Republican leadership anywhere except in the White House. You know what I'm saying?
1: Well, that was part of what I wrote down and I wanted to mention to you. And I always appreciate Mark's comment. He's very on top of everything. 2 points. First of all, I'm rereading a book by Judge Robert Bork, written in 1996, Slouching Towards Gomorrah.
12: Yes.
1: He outlines in this book in 1996 the lower courts and the Supreme Courts destroying our culture item by item by item. It is a phenomenal read of what is happening in the last 10 years with the courts. And he writes in this book, who guards the guardians? Meaning, I guess, who guards the judges? Because there are no guards of the Supreme Court. They do what they want. But getting back to what your topic was and Mark's, the Murphys from Connecticut, there's Adam Schiff's going after Tulsi Gabbard, the Schumers, the AOC. Mark, Billy, these people are rooting against America to defeat Trump's agenda, to defeat their opponents in the midterms. The main thrust of the Bookers and everybody else that is on the Sunday shows is all to get to through the midterms and win the House and the Senate at the expense of our brave troopers fighting to eliminate what is unquestionably the worst terrorist regime in the history of our modern life. In my 81 years on this planet, nothing has been worse than Iran. And these Democrats are willing, like they were in Vietnam, like they were even in Korea, to be against the Republicans in power at the time to gain support. I saw Greta Van Susteren interviewing Rod Brovovich from Chicago, the guy, the governor who spent 8 years in jail. She said that was the worst evidence trial she's ever seen, and she's not a conservative. And Rod said, "I know these people." He said, "These people are not Democrats." He said, "They're communists." And this is from a Democrat governor of Chicago making these statements. These people are willing. This Murphy is unbelievable with his statements from Connecticut. Cory Booker's and all of these. And then you have our side, like you mentioned, Tillis, who's retiring, thank God. But the damage that these people are doing and can do in the next 7 months to Trump before they get out of office and our country is going to be unbelievable. Markowski shouldn't even be in office because she was defeated and she finagled her way in with a mail-in ballot. Bill, I'm so frustrated. I can hardly talk anymore.
12: Well, I'll give you one other example. Talk about the debasing the culture. Fox News has a story about. I'll just read one sentence from it tonight. The man fated. I'm sorry. This is about the street takeovers. What's happening all over America? As 50 to 60 large American cities have been victimized by teen mob. Floods malls, beaches as takeovers continue. Incidents from Washington, D.C. all the way through Hawaii. From upscale waterfront neighborhoods to malls and parks and packed restaurants, viral teen takeovers are erupting across the country with police overwhelmed and capable of responding. And I'm watching this in Chicago almost a weekend, every weekend. It's happened in Cincinnati. And large numbers of teens through social media know they can loot, rob, harass. They can jump on top of cars, break into cars, go into an Apple store or a TV or whatever, and there's no arrest of anybody. In fact, it's justified.
1: Five Chicago cops were injured in what you're talking about. And let me leave you because I know you got other callers, but I have to suggest very strongly, you probably read it, Bork's book, Slouching Towards
12: I remember him.
1: Gomorrah.
12: Robert Bork. I know.
1: That's what Teddy Kennedy... And Joe Biden.
12: Crime in urban America is a young black male face. But the great majority of young black males have nothing to do with crime. And when these takeovers take place, when Walgreens are shut down in Chicago, when malls are emptied and grocery stores don't exist, it's because of the looting, the robbery, and the behavior of a few individuals that ruin the neighborhood for everyone else. But instead of calling that out, instead of Brandon Johnson in Chicago saying, "I stand with Walgreens. We're going to stop this activity. We're going to arrest individuals who are shoplifting, the thieves, the crooks, the malcontents, those who debase our community. We're going to lock them up so moms and dads can actually participate in the wonders of this economic system we have." I'd be in a state of shock if Brandon Johnson or Mom Donnie has said such things, or the mayor of Seattle or Kim Bass. In L.A. Well, Aftab Pirival is another issue in Cincinnati. He didn't make his own car payments, for God's sakes. I'm saying we need a sense of the leaders in the black community saying we can't live like this any longer. It is not someone else's fault. It is our culture's fault. It's not about black. It's about the culture. Have you seen what happens at graduations in high school and college graduation ceremonies, which are like occasions to twerk across the stage and make a fool of yourself? It's unbelievable the behavior put up with. That is not the behavior of African Americans that I know. It is the behavior of a culture that has completely lost its way. It's not about race, it's about behavior. So hold the behavior of everyone to the same objective standard. Let's continue with more. Line becomes available, 866-647-7337. Billy Cunningham, the Great American, with you every Sunday night.

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0: Let's continue. And today is Memorial Day to thank the sacrifice of about 1.1 million Americans who gave their life, and for the millions more who are left behind to deal with the consequences. May God bless the most stainless character in human history. That is the American soldier. Well, let's continue with more. I'm going to put a call into Wayne Allen Root in Las Vegas to get his thoughts on a recent posting he's had at rootforamerica.com. And also later on is Jason Isaac. What's happening to oil prices relative to the Iranian situation and what happens at the end of the week. Bill Cunningham with you every Sunday night.
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9: A deal's in the works. I'm Deborah Valentine, Fox News. U.S. President Donald Trump says a proposed peace deal with Iran is 95% complete. Fox's Kevin Cork reports.
10: A top U.S. official says both sides are working to finalize a deal. Iran has already agreed to a framework in principle, now said to be about 95% complete. But negotiators are still haggling over language on Tehran's nuclear stockpile and the Strait of Hormuz. The president, meantime, tamping down expectations of an immediate breakthrough, saying he won't rush into a deal. He's also giving Iran up to 7 days to get it across the finish line. Now, the proposed deal would reportedly reopen the Strait of Hormuz and ease U.S. restrictions on Iranian ports and frozen assets. It would also give negotiators about 60 days to iron out a longer-term agreement allowing talks on Iran's nuclear program.
9: If completed, the peace proposal would end the joint U.S. military operation against Tehran, which began on February 28th. Secret Service agents shot and killed a man who tried to get inside a White House security checkpoint. President Trump was inside the White House at the time. Fox's Alex Hogan with details from the White House.
11: Police and law enforcement secure the scene, but we're also learning more about that investigation. Authorities say that the suspect approached one of these security checkpoints and opened fire at law enforcement. According to court documents, he was known to authorities. It was last year that he was arrested here for trying to enter a different checkpoint. Secret Service members returned fire and authorities have identified him as 21-year-old Nasir Best, who later died at the hospital. A bystander was also shot.
9: That bystander's condition has been upgraded from critical to serious. Ukraine's president says Russia used a hypersonic Oreshnik missile in a mass attack on Kyiv, killing at least two people, injuring more than 80. 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
9: 50,000 residents continue to be evacuated due to the threat of a chemical tank explosion in Garden Grove, California.
15: Fire officials say they found a crack in the tank. While it's a sign that the tank is structurally failing, fire officials say it's also relieving pressure inside. The tank contains methyl methacrylate, used to manufacture acrylic plastics like plexiglass. The chemical is highly flammable, and the tank in question currently holds about 7,000 gallons of it. Firefighters have been trying to lower the temperature of the overheated tank by pouring water on it and have constructed containment barriers. They've also unloaded or neutralized chemicals in nearby tanks. This is happening at GKN Aerospace in Garden Grove, California, just about 5 miles distance from Disneyland. The company produces airplane parts.
9: Fox Business's Max Gordon reporting from L.A. A class action lawsuit has been filed against GKN Aerospace. Many Americans are staying home this Memorial Day due to high gas prices. Fox's Caroline Shively reports.
16: Talker research found that 4 in 10 Americans won't travel anywhere this summer. Some who are hitting the road are skimping elsewhere.
17: The fun money goes towards the gas, I guess.
16: A Bank of America study found that nearly 10% of travelers are actually canceling a summer vacation because of high gas prices. The national average for a gallon of gas was at $4.55 at the start of the holiday weekend, according to AAA, compared to $3.19 last year.
9: Despite the high prices, AAA predicts a record 45 million Americans are traveling this holiday weekend. Sweden's Felix Rosenqvist wins the 110th running of the Indy 500 by 0.023 seconds.
18: To be able to have a finish like that is just, I think that itself on any track is a massive win for me. But to do it here at Indy in front of this magical set of all these fans and a lot of Swedish fans as well.
9: America's David Malukas came in second. I'm Deborah Valentine. This is Fox News.
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21: 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That's Monday through Friday for you and me. Enjoy the Memorial Day weekend. 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
1: Billy Cunningham, the great American. 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I know they're resting now in the arms of God Almighty. 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Wayne, welcome again to the Bill Cunningham Show. I have your website up, which is fabulous. One caught my eye. Proof from Las Vegas that Democrats are possessed by demons and doing the bidding of Satan. We'll deal with that in a moment. The SAVE Act. The U.S. Senate went home. They don't like it. They're leaving. Thune is completely foolish and feckless, the Senate Majority Leader. And they've gone. The SAVE Act likely is not going to happen because the Republicans don't have the vote. Collins won't vote for it. Murkowski won't vote for it. Tillis won't vote for it. Cassidy won't vote for it. McConnell won't vote for it. Rand Paul won't vote for it. And those are Republicans. So how can the country be saved if the Republicans in Congress won't do it?
2: Yeah, it's a really terrible thing. I mean, it's made the case that so many Republicans in the United States Senate are bought and paid for by the deep state and can't stand Trump. And, you know, they act like they're big Trump fans. They act like they're big MAGA Republicans. They get elected based on that. And then once they get there, you know, they're getting huge money, whether it's offshore, undercover payments, bribes, or whether it's on, you know, it's legal bribes, meaning gigantic campaign contributions. But whatever it is they're getting, they're getting enough money that they couldn't care less about the American people that voted for them and the American people that support Trump. They don't care. They don't care about 77 million Republicans. And I've been pointing out, I've been the leader in this country pointing out for a long time to President Trump and everybody else screaming on every platform I've got, every TV show, my radio show, my podcast, my columns, which, by the way, the other day, 10 million people have read my columns at the Gateway Pundit in the last 3 years. 10 million. So I've been screaming from the highest mountaintops, stop this obsession with the SAVE Act. It's the greatest thing in the world, but it can't be passed. And even if it could be passed, if they were willing to get rid of the filibuster and pass it, which they're not, and it's not going to happen, so stop banging your head against the wall. But if they were going to pass it, it should have been passed 8 months ago, 9 months ago, a year ago. So there's plenty of time for all the lawsuits that would follow, you know, by Elias and the Democrat lawyer machine to kill everything we do with lawsuits and kill it, tie it up for a year in court or 2 years in court until it finally reaches the Supreme Court. So they've stalled so long on this that even if the SAVE Act passed, Bill, it wouldn't mean anything for the midterms. It might be great for 2028
1: right,
2: or 2032, but it would do nothing for the midterms because it would be tied up in court for a year, and it would never, ever make it to the Supreme Court at this point by November. So the SAVE Act is a dream. It isn't going to work. So I came up with an alternative, and I've been screaming about it loudly for about 3 months now. And the last month alone, the last 30 days, I've written four stories at Gateway Pundit, sent them all directly to President Trump's desk, texted him and tweeted him and said, you got to do this. And what it is a national security emergency for elections. He needs to declare a presidential national security emergency because foreign countries are stealing our elections. And in the United States, elections are being stolen by illegal aliens voting and by fake mail-in ballots and by machines which are easily hacked. We need paper ballots. He needs to declare a national security emergency. And in 1983, under Ronald Reagan, Reagan sued and took it to the Supreme Court because lawsuits had overturned a national security emergency. The Supreme Court ruled in 1983, this is settled law, that you cannot sue in court and overcome or overturn a national security emergency. Only a two-thirds vote of both houses of Congress can overturn a presidential national security emergency declaration. And we all know Democrats don't have two-thirds of the votes in both houses, no matter how many dirty Republicans there are. It can't happen. So if Trump does this and puts it into effect before the election, he will have everything he ever wanted in the SAVE Act and then some, because the SAVE Act never had anything to do with, you know, with machine versus paper ballots. So I've been recommending he do this national security emergency based on foreign interference in our elections. And Jerome Kersey, Dr. Jerome Kersey, demanded, he called me yesterday in the middle of my show and said, please bring me on your show at the last minute. So I brought him on my podcast yesterday. So we're announcing this for the first time. He said that President Trump has now determined and decided he will do a national security emergency on elections. It'll be sometime before the midterms. He will not say when he will do it. He wants to keep it a surprise for Democrats. But he's absolutely going to do it, Wayne. Your idea is going to happen. And once he does it, we've got the midterms. Because without cheating, Democrats can't win the midterms. I've said that. He says it. Trump says it. Without the cheating, they can't win. With paper ballots, they can't win. With no voter ID, excuse me, with voter ID required to vote, they can't win. With proof of citizenship required, they can't win. With a basically not a ban, but a massive limit on email, on mail-in ballots, they can't win. So we're not getting rid of mail-in ballots, but we're saying you can only get them like the old days. It's got to be an absentee ballot for seniors who can't get to the polls, for the disabled who can't get to the polls, for military veterans who are overseas. That was always the point of quote-unquote mail-in ballots, which are really absentee ballots. The average person can't get one for no reason, and they certainly can't be mass-mailed to every voter like they are in Nevada, where I live. So all of that's about to change when Trump finally declares a presidential national security emergency. And Dr. Jerome Kersey's in the middle of it all. He says not only is he doing what you said, Wayne, but he's ready to back it up with the National Guard if he has to. And he's going to do whatever he has to make sure the midterms are fair and that there's honesty and integrity in elections again. If Jerome is right, and he says he's right in the middle of it and heard it directly from the president, this is all going to happen. I'm very proud to have made a part in it and come up with this idea, and I think we can still win the midterms.
1: You know, the voter ID, I look at some polls. Democrats say, 75% of Democrats say, yes, voter ID. And 95% of Republicans say, yes, voter ID. 85% of independents said, yes, voter ID. And the problem with our elections, like in California and many other blue states, they send out absentee ballots to everyone who's a registered voter without reference to who is voting and who's a citizen. In many blue cities, blue states, illegals get the ballots.
2: In Nevada. Nevada.
1: Explain what happens in Nevada. Explain your home in Nevada. What happens?
2: Well, we've got a completely gerrymandered legislature, so it's such a pretzel in some districts. Only Democrats can win. I mean, I don't know how Republicans allowed this to happen, but basically it's a state that is dead even for the last 30 years and now is not dead even. It actually leans Republican. And for the first time in 20 years, we have an advantage in registrations, Republicans versus Democrats. When we were winning a few elections 4 years ago, we won the governor and the lieutenant governor, Republicans did in Nevada. We won. And yet Democrats had, I think, like a 100,000 vote advantage in voters in the state. Today, Republicans have an advantage. We're up by like 5,000 votes over Democrats instead of being down 100,000. So we're really looking great in Nevada. And yet the legislature is all Democrat. And what they voted in was not only mail-in ballots, but automatic mail-in ballots sent to every person in the state, every voter in the state. So assume, like, I think there's like 1.1 million voters in Nevada, something like that, maybe 1.5 million, whatever the number, it's over a million. Let's say you're a voter, you get one in the mail, whether you ask for it or not. So let's say it's 1.5 million voters, 1.5 million ballots go out in the mail. And, you know, I have friends who live in apartment buildings. They say they're delivered in a stack of 300 in the lobby and they're just lying around in the lobby. This goes on every day in Las Vegas. And of course, don't forget the fraud. There are literally apartments where there's two people living in an apartment and like 2,000 people are registered to vote in that apartment and they're all illegal aliens. I mean, it's the fraud in Nevada is over the top. And yet we won the governor 4 years ago. We won lieutenant governor 4 years ago. We won controller 4 years ago. We won the sheriff, who's a big law and order guy that keeps Vegas so safe compared to Los Angeles. And now we won 2 years ago. President Trump won the state for the first time in a presidential election after three tries. So on the third try, we finally won for Trump. That was all with Democrats having a huge advantage in registrations. And we finally overcome it because all the people moving from Los Angeles to Vegas, and it's a landslide. I mean, they're coming in 5,000 a month. They're all registering Republican. It's 60% at the Department of Voting. 60% of the new arrivals are registering as Republicans for the first time in 20-plus years. We have the advantage in Nevada of Republican registered voters versus Democrat. So, I mean, the good news is there are lots of things happening that are in our favor if we can win the midterms, if we can win the midterms. And I'm about to make a big bet. I just called my buddy and said, you know, what are the odds? And the odds are 80 to 20 at this moment at Polymarket that Democrats are going to win the midterms. 80 to 20, and they don't know what they're talking about. A, if Trump does this emergency declaration, Democrats are dead. And B, the Supreme Court ruling that just went down 2 weeks ago is the biggest thing that's ever happened, and the average person still has no clue about it. They got rid of all the gerrymandered minority districts in the United States. Now, not every Republican governor is going along with it yet. They're all going to do it for 28. But enough are doing it in this election that we gain 10 new seats are going to be Republican-leaning instead of 100% minority Democrat, not leaning, but 100% guaranteed Democrats. Now 10 seats will swing our way for this midterm election. Now, nobody's talking about this. Those 10 seats were all Democrat seats, right, and they're about to become Republican seats. That's a 20-seat turnaround. 10 that were theirs become 10 that are ours. That's not 10, that's 20. So instead of being up by 6 in the House, we are up 26 heading into the midterms, which is almost impossible to overcome because nowadays so many districts are either Republican or Democrat that only about 25 districts in the entire United States can be upset. You know, you can't win in a Democrat district if you're a Republican, and you can't win in a Republican district if you're a Democrat. There's only like 25, 30 seats in the entire U.S. Congress that can ever be overturned in an election, and we may be up 26 heading into the election. So everything is swinging our way, and the average person doesn't see it yet.
1: No.
2: There's a lot of hope for the midterms.
1: Well, the other thing, the Constitution prohibits racism, discrimination. It does not prohibit politics. This is not about electing black representatives. It's about electing Democratic representatives, using race as a cudgel to get there. An example, Steve Cohen, right, who's the left-wing white guy that controls Memphis and Congress, he ran against a black woman twice and easily won because of a gerrymandered district given to him. You get rid of that. In other words, have fair elections, Republicans will,
2: right,
1: do fine.
2: Correct.
1: In fact, there's 4 black members of the Congress right now, Republicans, who can't join the Congressional Black Caucus, and they're black. They won't let them in because of politics. Isn't
2: right,
1: that race
2: that.
1: Discrimination? Aren't they practicing race discrimination? Yeah.
2: Of course it is, and that's why the Supreme Court ruled what it did, and there's no way to overturn it now. It's done. And so all those districts are gone as of 2028. There are some governors, Republican, including Kemp in Georgia, who I can't stand, who I think is, you know, undercover rhino, deep state guy who hates Trump, but tries to act like he's pro-Trump above board. He won't redistrict until 2028. But the ones who are doing it for 2026, for this midterm, it's enough that we're going to gain 10 seats that used to be 10 Democrat seats. That's a gain of plus 20. By 2028, it's going to be a gain of close to plus 40, meaning we'll have 10 more. So there'll be 20 that used to be Democrat that are now Republican. That's a gain of plus 40. And don't forget, in 2030, you have a new census.
1: Yeah.
2: And the new census is going to show all these millions of people that have moved, run away from blue states like California and New York, and they've moved to red states like my state, Nevada, and like Florida, and like Texas, South Carolina, Tennessee. We're going to pick up so many new electoral votes and so many new congressional seats based on the 2030 census that from that point on, Republicans will dominate national politics. As long as we have good candidates, there may never be a Trump again,
1: right,
2: but as long as we have decent candidates, you know, I think JD is a decent candidate. I think Marco Rubio is a decent candidate. As long as we have good candidates, we should dominate national elections from 2030 on. But the key is, can we win the 26 midterms and can we win the 28 presidential in front of that 2030 census? We got to win those two. Once we get by 2030, it's going to be clear sailing for many years to come. And also, don't forget one other thing, Bill. Democrats are aborting their babies. We're having babies. 20 years from now, there's going to be a lot more Republican voters than there are Democrat voters just based on demographics. They're not having babies, and we are. Christians are, conservatives are, Republican MAGA are, and Democrats are depressed, and they don't want to have babies, and Democrat feminist women don't even like men. And when they do, they have abortions. we're outdoing them with births by a mile. So the future really is bright. The problem is we got to win the midterms or it could ruin everything.
1: Right. The next 2 years will be a fracas. And then in 28, I don't know, we need Rubio and Vance to be the standard bearers. Going together somehow. And then you're going to have, I guess, Kamala Harris or Gavin Newsom is going to be the nominee. That'll be a joke. And if they win, the country's lost. I thought if Trump had lost in 24, the country's gone. And right now, Wayne Allen Root, the base is demoralized. And one of the demoralizations happened because of voter ID and national security emergency. And I pray to God that Trump has the cojones to do this and to impose it. Do it in maybe August or September. The media is going to go nuts. The media will go absolutely crazy, but it's legal and constitutional.
2: Yes, it is. And Wayne Root came up with it. I feel great about it. Don't forget, I'm the guy who came up with no tax on overtime and no tax on Social Security.
1: You're the guy.
2: My babies.
1: Yeah.
2: And they made a big difference, man. I think Trump adopts a lot of my ideas, which I'm very proud of.
1: Continue to have a great Memorial Day weekend. And what is your website, if any?
2: Root4America.com. I'm Wayne Allen Root, War, and my last name is Root, and it's Root4America.com. My TV shows, and a new TV show I'm about to announce, Monday through Friday, by the way. My TV shows, my radio shows, and my podcast, they're all right there at the top of Root4America.com. Thank you, Bill, and have a great Memorial Day weekend. God bless you and your fans.
1: God bless America. Wayne on the Root, you're the best. 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If you can't get voter ID passed, which obviously is not going to pass, the national security emergency can get that done. We need fair and complete elections in which voters who are citizens actually vote, and the vote is their real vote.
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6: It's always great to hear from Wayne on the Root. I pray to God what he's saying, and I mean literally, I pray to God what he's saying is actually going to occur. When Donald Trump has these ideas, most of which are really good, I look forward to maybe a federal court saying they're not. I know about the 1980, 83, 84 Ronald Reagan U.S. Supreme Court decision on the executive orders declaring a national emergency. But all hell is going to break loose if a month or two before the midterms, this president declares a national emergency and then puts forth five or six basic principles about election for the midterm. At that point, all hell is going to break loose. And I hope we get rid of all the rigged balloting happening in many states. I never have and never will believe that Joe Biden in 2020, campaigning from his basement, drew 81 million votes, which was about 13 million more than Barack Hussein Obama ever got in either one of his two elections when he was the Messiah. Remember Grand Park? And somehow Joe Biden aired them all out, aired them by a large margin, 13 million extra votes. When Donald Trump, of course, in 2024 got about 77 million votes, people thought that was incredible. It was. Do you think Joe Biden really got 81 million votes? I don't think so. So I hope what Wayne Allyn Root talked about is actually true. Let's continue with more. Plus, later on, as you know, Jason Isaac is an expert coming up on the issues of energy and also the promises of Al Gore 25 years ago that what America would look like 25 years later, 2025 last year. None of the promises ever happened, didn't come true. And by the way, I'd point out to you, I filled up my Chevy Blazer earlier today, and I paid $3.98 a gallon to fill her up. Not bad. So let's continue with more. Plus, later on, of course, is Maya Cook. Let's talk about Medicaid fraud on this Memorial Day weekend, and also John Lydon Moore, who's a great American, talking about all the street takeovers and how much crime is taking place in America that not being remarked on by the mainstream media or by anyone else.

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14: Used to be all about pollution. Now the streams are somewhat clear. You can actually have fish eating out of the Ohio River or Mississippi River. And now the environmental extremists have moved on to something called global warming scenarios. But something dramatic happened a few days ago. The United Nations is moving away from RCP 8.5, one of the most extreme global warming scenarios long used to in headlines, lawsuits, and policy debates. You might recall that Al Gore said 30 years ago that by the time 2025 rolls along, Florida's going to be under 6 feet of water. So let's get some more information from Jason Isaac. CEO of the American Energy Institute, and Jason Isaac. Welcome again to the Bill Cunningham Show. And first of all, describe to the American people, what is RCP 8.5?
1: Well, RCP stands for Representative Concentration Pathway. It's an emission scenario that the UN uses in their Intergovernmental Panel on Climate Change, IPCC. And there's different scenarios based on current emissions, forecasted emissions, and then completely absurd emissions that assume that there will be 12 billion people on the planet by now, no new technology, no efficiency gains, and just complete mass of absurdity is that a global return to burning coal for everyone with every single person on the planet's coal use quadrupling by the year 2100. That'd be five times more coal than we burn today, and what some geologists believe is even physically possible to mine. Now, I live a high carbon lifestyle. I think the rest of the world should too. I like that we burn coal here in the United States. We should be burning a lot more of it to produce electricity and taking our natural gas and exporting it to our friends and allies around the world, because they're going to pay a really high price for it. And why not bring that money back into the United States?
14: Because the UN and Democrats went after this for so long, wasn't it about money, about handing out billions of dollars to colleges, universities, to think tanks? In other words, this thing has seeped into the groundwater of America, that high school kids, grade school kids are told that you're wrong, you're evil, so we're ruining the planet. One of the most popular memes is that college girls don't want to have sex to have babies because, after all, the world's going to be not livable within 20 or 30 years. And so how many dollars, what was driving this idea about extreme global warming causing man-made climate change? How much money we're talking about? How many lawsuits? How long has it been going on? Give me a full report.
1: No, we're talking trillions of dollars that have been spent. We're talking hundreds of millions, like countries like Germany that pay South Africa not to utilize more coal power for their electric generation so that they can virtue signal they're offsetting their carbon emissions, even though they're paying South Africa to keep people impoverished. But you're right, a generation of children. There are six states that mandate education based on this scenario that the UN has now pulled, saying it's implausible. Well, Nature in 2020 published a report saying this is completely implausible. It'll never happen. But yet the IPCC continued to label it as a baseline scenario, meaning that researchers who wanted, you know, a no policy reference point had no other option but to use that scenario. So they used it. And between 2010 and 2020, there was almost 17,000 scientific papers that are based on that scenario. Half of those, or about a quarter of those, called it business as usual. I mean, it's so absurd. 12 billion people on the planet, incredible growth and use of coal, which China's doing. But they were just so far out from their estimations. And it was done to drive fear, to scare people, to scare the public into action. I mean, the headline said we'll warm 5 degrees. You mentioned Florida would be underwater. New York City would be underwater. Now, arguably, New York City is probably underwater, but that's because of who they elect, not because of any kind of global warming that's happening. So it just complete absurdity here at the UN. President Trump was right last year to say, you know what, we're getting out of the Intergovernmental Panel on Climate Change. There will be no U.S.-funded scientists participating in these lies.
14: You know, Jason, I could probably answer my own question, but I would imagine the so-called deep blue states that have this indoctrination mandate about man-made climate change causing global warming, et cetera, I would imagine after the UN has come forward and said, now, wait a minute, we're completely wrong on these scenarios. Have the deep blue states changed the indoctrination principles in their schools?
1: No, they have not, and they probably won't. I mean, there's been nary a word from the New York Times, the BBC, Nature, Science, The Guardian. They've all said nothing about this report coming out last month about these news from the UN that RCP 8.5 was just an egregious abuse and a lie. Nothing. They've said nothing, but yet thousands and thousands of papers, of which headlines have been written about those papers, meant to scare people that the Great Barrier Reef was dying. And I mean, there's an obituary in 2014, and the metrics by 2024 show that it's never been better. So just complete absurdity, but no recantation whatsoever from any of the leftists.
14: Because much like cries of racism from the Democrats, who were the party of the Confederacy, the party of lynching, much as one might say, you have to keep the pot boiling because lots of money involved, and also with man-made global warming, you have lots of money involved. Did you say 17,000 different research papers funded by the government to find a problem with man-made global warming? 17,000 papers were written by academics?
1: Yeah, 17,000 scientific papers over that 10-year span between 2010 and 2020 had been built on this model that has now been pulled by the UN.
14: Is this scam ongoing, or is it? I can only hope that if it's J.D. Vance or Rubio, if they're elected in 2028, it's going to take a good 10 to 12 years to break the back of these lies. This can't go back the other direction. We tend to go 8 years with Bush, 8 years with Obama, 4 years with Trump, 4 years with Biden. Now it's Trump, and it's going to go back maybe to Gavin Newsom. If the Democrats take control, they're going to keep funding their buddies, aren't they, with this big... They're not going to stop. They're not going to admit wrongdoing. They're not going to say we should not have spent trillions of dollars wasted. Well, we have to go double down. They're going to double down, aren't they?
1: They absolutely are. I mean, California is doing it as we speak. They continue to force this malinvestment into wind, solar, and batteries, which are incredibly expensive. It's one of the reasons why they have the highest electricity rates in the continental United States. They have the highest fuel prices. Even the people that are running for government, the Democrats, are saying, well, it's because we have renewable fuel standards. I mean, that's just one of the reasons why their fuel prices are so high in California. But yes, they're going to continue to double down. They love to give money, as the Department of Energy and the EPA did in the waning days of the Biden administration, giving billions of our dollars away to nonprofits that had never raised more than $1,000. I mean, I think Stacey Abrams' nonprofit had raised $200, and all of a sudden she gets billions of dollars from the Biden administration. Fortunately, a lot, if not all of that, was clawed back. These people need to be investigated, but what they do is they fund it into left-wing organizations, Democrat campaigns. This is just how they have government-funded campaigns, which I think a lot of people would be opposed to taxpayers funding campaigns, but we've been doing it for years. At least the Democrats have been doing it, and it needs to stop. And so I think with this announcement from the UN, it further gives proofs to the president's policies to get rid of the endangerment finding, which people say, you know, the Obama administration put in place, that gave the EPA the authority to regulate CO2, carbon dioxide, this trace gas in the atmosphere that's necessary for life on Earth. It's not an endangerment to human health or the environment. The Trump administration has moved to rescind that. That's the bedrock of all climate policy in the United States. And it's been backed, like a lot of the lawsuits have been, by this crazy policy out of the UN, this RCP 8.5, which is now gone.
14: Jason Isaac, I can recall after Biden's term ended, Kamala Harris lost. There was emails going out to thousands of leftist groups all over America telling them, we have $100 billion. We have to get out the door before Trump takes over. And so just give us quickly a plan. Tell us how much it's going to cost, and we will send you, in many cases, billions of dollars to be paid in research grants and salaries of individuals. And $100 billion had to be shoveled out the door before Trump took over. Any idea is half of that been clawed back? Or Stacey Abrams, this woman is unbelievable. She's now worth hundreds of millions of dollars in Georgia, and she keeps getting no more money, but now she's on the circuit talking to colleges. And can you imagine you got to get out the door $100 billion. Give me quickly by this afternoon a plan. We will give me your routing numbers, your checking account numbers. We will deposit in your checking account millions of dollars and then quickly spend it before Trump takes over. What does that say about the left in this country?
1: Yeah, it just says they're completely corrupt and they can be bought, and there's no price that's too low or too high for them to sell their morals and sell America down the canal, if you will. And that's exactly what happened. Fortunately, this administration, my understanding is they have clawed a vast majority of that money back. They worked with Citigroup and Citibank, I believe, is where the deposits were being held, to rescind that money. It was a violation of law. And so that's great news for taxpayers. And it just shouldn't happen. We shouldn't be giving tax dollars out to nonprofit organizations. We certainly shouldn't be funding the National Academies. I mean, the National Academies was created during Abraham Lincoln's administration, and they have been completely corrupted by the left. And now they're influencing judges with materials that were used and based on this RCP 8.5 so that they can rig the outcome of lawsuits where communities are suing energy companies saying they've changed the weather. They caused a heat dome in Portland. And now they want Chevron and other energy companies to pay for that. It's just completely baseless now that this has been rescinded. So I think we're getting closer and closer back to sanity. But the left, if they get in control, they're going to double back down. They're going to take more of our money. Inflation's going to skyrocket like it was during the Biden administration, and energy will become even more expensive.
14: Let's talk about data centers. I live in Ohio. North Ohio, we have the Lake Erie, et cetera, plenty of fresh water. Southern Ohio, where I live, the Ohio River drains out to the Mississippi, out to the Gulf. We have more water here than we can handle, so we're popular with data centers. Explain what these fancy data centers are and why there's such a dispute about them.
1: Yeah, it's interesting. I published a report at AmericanEnergyInstitute.com about this very thing. It's foreign funding that is funding the opposition to data centers. Data centers are getting the coal treatment of yesteryear. People are likening them to this completely evil thing, but data centers are really just a storage facility for large computers that store our photos, our financial data, that run AI functions, that have resulted in incredible gains in farming efficiency. Look, there's companies out there that have farming equipment mounted with cameras, and they're dispensing herbicide on crops. Well, now because of AI and data centers, they're no longer putting herbicides on crops. They're putting herbicide on weeds. And so the reduction of herbicides in certain uses and pesticides is down by 60 to 70%. So that's saving the farmer and the rancher money. That's going to come down to us that are buying the food at the grocery store. Our food costs are going to go down, and it's going to be because of innovation with artificial intelligence. So we need more of this. But it's just incredible to me. 12 years ago, I was in the legislature in Texas, and we were starting to see what we could do to attract data centers to Texas. We've had over 400 move to Texas and build in Texas, and now there's a proposal for 100 new ones, and people are up in arms. We just had a county in Texas last week pass a moratorium on data centers. And you know what got caught up in it? Natural gas electric generation. Someone was proposing to build new electric generation in this county, but because of a poorly written ordinance by a county that probably doesn't have the authority to do it, now this electric generation facility is on hold. It's the same people that are fighting affordable and reliable energy, primarily from hydrocarbons and nuclear. The things that really work when we need them most are the same groups that are funding leftist organizations in the United States to drive fear and scare people about data centers.
14: A lot of money comes from communist red China. They don't want them. A lot of money comes from certain Middle Eastern countries. They don't want them. Of course, they use a lot of useful idiots inside of America to be their foot soldiers. The nose ring crowd is out there protesting data centers, and without knowing what the hell they are, they create lots of jobs. Before I let you go, talk to me about gasoline-powered cars, EVs, and plug-in hybrids. A friend of mine from Joseph Toyota has a great plug-in that he uses electrically. The woman drives not 100 miles a day. It's almost all electric. And then also it switches over seamlessly to gasoline. What are your thoughts on gasoline cars and then hybrids, which are fabulous, I think. I have one. And then also those that are plug-in, which don't require a bunch of fancy electrical input. You simply have a plug-in. Can you explain, quickly tell us the three and which one you like?
1: Yeah, we wouldn't have built out as many EVs had it not been for the subsidies and mandates and the corporate average fuel economy that overwhelmingly favored these plug-in electric vehicles. They're great for certain uses. Many people that own electric vehicles, it's typically a second car for that particular driver. They're making short commutes, and they're also making over six figures a year. So 80% of the owners of electric vehicles are high-income earners. The market would have gone towards hybridization. That's where it was heading. And then all of a sudden, the federal government favored electric vehicles. And so they forced companies to stop spending money on hybrids, to stop innovating their internal combustion engines, and focus purely on electric vehicles. So the greatest news about electric vehicles, in my opinion, over the last year is getting rid of those subsidies, the mandates, the corporate average fuel economy requirements. So no longer are you and I paying for people primarily wealthy individuals to drive fancy electric golf carts.
14: Right.
1: And then the consumer choice has come back. And so if you want to buy a gas or diesel vehicle, you can. You're not subsidizing an EV when you buy one.
14: I think the wisest is a hybrid and or a plug-in, a brand new plug-in allows you both. And if you don't drive less than, drive 100 miles a day, most people only don't drive that much. And it's all free. It's all, and it's not fancy things to upgrade your electrical in your garage. You simply plug it in, and you have a charge for 100 miles, and it switches over to gas, and your gas bill goes down significantly. A hybrid is, again, a beautiful idea, but the EVs never made sense to me unless the government supported it. Well, once again, Jason Isaac, you're the CEO of the American Energy Institute. I have your website up. It looks great. Good luck. In a sense, every now and then we complain about the way things were. Aren't things pretty good right now? I mean, I have a sense that conservatism and choice is kind of winning the day. Am I right or wrong about that?
1: Oh, free markets win every time. They're undefeated, and consumers getting that choice and that freedom is going to be felt in their wallets and their pocketbooks. And so, yes, absolutely, things are pretty good and they're getting better. And then you talk about our environmental leadership. They're second to none. We're world leaders in clean air. We're number one when it comes to access to clean and safe drinking water. We do more to protect our environment here in the United States than any other country. And we produce more energy than any other country. Those two things go hand in hand. We need to produce more energy to help other people improve their environments around the world.
14: Now, liberals think you make no sense at all. Jason Isaac, once again, thanks for coming on the Bill Cunningham Show, a great Texan, and may you continue to have a great day. God bless you, Jason, and God bless America. Thank you very much.
1: Hey, God bless you, and keep living a high-carbon lifestyle.
14: God bless America. Thank you very much. Let's continue with more.
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9: Sunday afternoon, I filled up my Chevy Blazer at $3.98 a gallon at a BP station. I was in a state of shock and disbelief. The rates of gasoline are coming down in areas in which there's functioning governments. I would imagine the millions of listeners I have in California, you're paying $6 to $7 a gallon, not because of Chevron, but because of the policies of the Democrat Party. Well, let's continue with more. Coming up next is the great John Lott, wrote a column at thefederalist.com about the massive takeovers of large parts of our city and counties and malls by crowds organized in such a way as to commit massive crime. And none of that is ever reflected on the police blotter because the arrests are not being made. You see, crime is way up, but reporting of crime is way down. And John Lott of crimeresearch.org comes with all the receipts. Bill Cunningham with you every Sunday night.
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19: Closer to a peace deal. I'm Sue Guzman, Fox News. President Trump giving Iran 5 to 7 days to sign off on a nuclear deal to end the months-long conflict. The U.S. and Iran have agreed to a deal in principle, as we hear from Fox's Ashley Webster.
20: The president says he doesn't want to rush. He wants to get it right. No mistakes, he says. Earlier today, he took to Truth Social and took aim at critics, saying in part, quote, it's not even fully negotiated yet. And he says, so don't listen to the losers who are critical about something they know nothing about. Unlike those before me who should have solved this problem many years ago, I don't make bad deals. In essence, the deal under discussion involves a 60-day ceasefire extension, reopening the Strait of Hormuz, and more negotiations over Iran's nuclear program. An Iranian senior advisor took aim at the U.S. naval blockade, saying Iran may withdraw from the Nuclear Non-Proliferation Treaty if the U.S. doesn't stand down.
19: Administration officials telling Fox the framework agreement is 95% there as of Sunday, although negotiators are still reportedly haggling over the language involving Tehran's nuclear stockpile and the Strait of Hormuz. Bystander remains in serious condition after being struck by gunfire after a man opened fire on a checkpoint Saturday. Fox's Alex Hogan.
16: Police and law enforcement secure the scene, but we're also learning more about that investigation. Authorities say that the suspect approached one of these security checkpoints and opened fire at law enforcement. According to court documents, he was known to authorities. It was last year that he was arrested here for trying to enter a different checkpoint. Secret Service members returned fire, and authorities have identified him as 21-year-old Nasir Best, who later died at the hospital. A bystander was also shot.
19: Ukrainian President Volodymyr Zelensky says Russia used a powerful Arashnik ballistic missile in a mass attack on Kyiv. 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
19: Firefighters working to prevent a crisis as a chemical tank at GKN Aerospace Transparency Systems plant could explode as pressure builds inside. Thousands of residents have been ordered to evacuate. We have more from Fox's Ashley Strohmeyer.
26: The risk of a major explosion at a Southern California aerospace plant is potentially lower. This after authorities say they found a crack in an overheating storage tank that could help relieve pressure. The tank started failing Thursday, forcing about 50,000 people to evacuate. Firefighters have been spraying the tank with water to cool the chemicals inside. Now, that plant is located about 40 miles south of Los Angeles.
19: No injuries reported. Air monitoring tests have found pollution to be within normal limits. A lot of Americans staying home this Memorial Day because of high gas prices.
27: Hawker Research found that 4 in 10 Americans won't travel anywhere this summer. Some who are hitting the road are skimping elsewhere.
28: The fun money goes towards the gas, I guess.
27: A Bank of America study found that nearly 10% of travelers are actually canceling a summer vacation because of high gas prices. The national average for a gallon of gas was at $4.55 at the start of the holiday weekend, according to AAA, compared to $3.19 last year. AAA is still predicting a record-breaking 45 million Americans will fly or drive this weekend. Airbnb says a third of summer travelers are staying closer to home to save, noting the trend of playcations, staying at cheaper fun spots like rural retreats. Caroline Shively, Fox News.
19: A 9-story building under construction in a city north of the Philippine capital has collapsed, leaving at least one Malaysian tourist dead and 21 workers trapped. 24, however, were able to safely escape. Hundreds of police officers are assisting in those rescue efforts. The collapse occurred in a crowded neighborhood located near a former U.S. Air Force base. I'm Sue Guzman. This is Fox News.
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0: 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Now, here's the man who's been recognized as radio's best, the recipient of not one, but two prestigious Marconi Awards for his broadcast excellence, the one and only Bill Cunningham.
1: Hi, Billy Cunningham, the great American. Again, we want to thank those who have sacrificed all on behalf of this great country. All gave some gave all. And we celebrate this weekend the sacrifices of American soldiers, about 1.1 million strong, who gave their life for this country. But until then, of course, John Lott spent many years as a deputy AG in the first term of Donald Trump. He runs, among other organizations, the Crime Prevention Research Center. And John Lott, welcome again to the Bill Cunningham Show. And let's deal with one issue you and I often deal with before we talk about what's going to happen in New Jersey, which is awful. And that is, this weekend, it is a regular event in major cities to watch so-called street takeovers from Myrtle Beach to L.A., from Chicago to Miami. There are literally thousands of crimes being committed. Many times they're assaults, they're batteries, they're vandalism one type or another, assaults of one type or another, car break-ins, stores are looted, and there's no one arrested, so that doesn't go in the crime stats. For someone that's dealt with this for a long time, whenever I hear the Democratic politicians talk, they talk about crime is down, crime is down, crime is down. In reality, crime is up, but reporting a crime is down. So can you kind of talk to the American people about what's happening with these crime statistics?
2: Right. I mean, look, the bottom line is if you want to go and stop these things, you're going to have to arrest people. You're going to have to go and make it costly and risky for them to go and commit the crimes. If you don't, then you're just encouraging them. You know, they can get free items other things that are there. And so, you know, why not commit the crime? Now, there are two different types of crime data. There's the crime data on crimes report to police. And obviously, you're right. I mean, they're not going to be police reports. They're going to be filled out on many of these crimes, unfortunately. But then there's another measure of crime, which is kind of the gold standard for measuring crime, that tries to get a handle on total crimes, both for crimes that are reported and non-reported. The Bureau of Justice Statistics does a truly massive survey of about 240,000 people each year. I mean, you hear normally a large survey is like 10,000 people, but this is 240,000 people. And what you find is that during the Biden administration, while reported crimes fell by about 8%, total violent crimes, rape, robbery, and aggravated assault, increased by a record 59%. There was no other four-year period of time that they've been collecting that data over 50 years that you have anywhere near that large of a percent increase. Now, my guess is that when the data comes out in September for last year, comes out with the delay, what it's going to show is that we're going to see a big drop in total violent crime compared to the increases that we were seeing during the Biden administration. And look, while you have a lot of these Democratic-run cities that are refusing to go and prosecute and catch criminals, you're still having positive things that are going on. The FBI last year arrested more than twice as many people as it had during the last year of the Biden administration. You have U.S. attorneys around the country who are actively finally prosecuting a lot of criminals and punishing them and trying to get long prison sentences. Yeah. You have illegal alien criminals being deported. About 70% of the illegals who were deported last year had criminal records. You know, a lot of people want to play games with what's a criminal record. They no longer want to count people who are arrested or had criminal records in their home countries as criminal records. But if you count those as criminal records, and I always thought you did, about 70%, but it's even more than that. Even the illegals that you haven't caught, that are criminals, they don't want to be deported.
1: No.
2: And how do they keep from being deported? Well, they keep off of police radars. And how do they keep off of police radars? They go and commit fewer crimes right now. And so the deportations are not only removing criminal illegal aliens from the country, but it's also making it riskier for even the criminal illegal aliens that you haven't caught to go and commit crimes.
1: And what role, We know urban police departments are generally run by left-wingers. I look at some of the crap going on in Memphis and other major cities. It is disgusting. What's happening in Philadelphia with Larry Krasnick and the chief of police there is disgusting. Mm-hmm. We know they don't, shall we say, want to have bad numbers. The Washington, D.C., chief of police for years either was indicted or lost her job because she knew she cooked the books to make it look good when it was really bad. And there's a couple of assistant police chiefs who have been fired in the nation's capital. We know all of that's going on. Layer on top of that, the fact that liberal state court judges rarely want to sentence somebody to jail here in little Cincinnati, Ohio. If you run on a platform of social justice and reparative justice, wink, wink, nod, nod, you know what that means. As a Democrat, you're going to get elected. In fact, we can't elect a Republican in Hamilton County, Cincinnati, in the last several years. They're all liberal Democrats. So on top of the fact that the chiefs of police are cooking the books and don't want to arrest people, those they do arrest find themselves in front of a liberal judge who doesn't want to send anybody to jail.
2: Here's the irony, Bill, and that is Democrats claim that they care about the poor, that they care about minorities, that they care about illegal aliens. But the only people that they seem to care about are the criminal minorities, the criminal illegal aliens. And what you people need to understand is that criminals tend to commit crimes against people who are like themselves. 90% of black murders are done by other blacks.
1: Right.
2: Most illegal aliens are committing crimes against other illegal aliens. So if Democrats really did care about the poor, if they cared about minorities, if they cared about illegal aliens, what they would do is they would get rid of the criminals in their midst rather than trying to protect them and make it so that they don't face penalties there. Because those are the victims. And it's more than just the direct victims of those crimes. You know, if you have crimes that are occurring in Cincinnati, businesses close. And what neighborhoods do they close in? They close in the neighborhoods where you have heavily minority populations. And who works in those stores? Who shops in those stores that no longer exist or have to charge higher prices to offset the problems from crime? Who owns homes in those areas whose property values are depressed because of the higher crime rates there? It's the minorities that the Democrats claim that they care about who suffer in many different ways, not just the direct costs of violent crime. They're just not the victims or the relatives of the victims. They're the people who live in those areas and lose jobs and lose places to shop and have their housing values go down.
1: And it's getting worse. Fox News tonight has a story. Viral teen takeovers unleash chaos nationwide as malls, beaches, and restaurants turn into battlegrounds. Incidents from Washington, there's 18 or 20 known about so far, in which thousands and thousands of crimes being committed, largely ignored. And you bring up the point about businesses. About a week or two ago, Walgreens, that was losing $1 million a year operating a store on the south side, finally had to close, and they sent out the regional manager or the manager of Walgreens, both of whom are African-American, to talk about the losses that they were suffering, the crimes being committed, right, the looting of their stores, the fights that are breaking out. And they said, we can't operate a business here. We're losing $1 million or more a year. They're losing $90,000 a month, which means they're losing about $3,000 a day when they open the store. They lose money, and they say it's getting worse. And so the activists in Chicago blame Walgreens. They want Walgreens charged with some crime. Isn't that illustrative of the difficulty?
2: Well, when you do stuff like that, then no stores want to open up in those areas because they know once they open up in those areas, they may be stuck. They may face big penalties for if they ever decide that they have to move out. And so, you know, you drive stores into bankruptcy, and at the same time, you make it scary for any other stores to open up in those areas. Look, again, the bottom line is they say they care about these people, but the very policies that they produce and push, the only people that are being helped are the small minority who are the criminals. You have a very small percentage of criminals even who commit the vast majority of violent crimes and other types of crimes. You know, so if I live in an area and there's a lot of shoplifting that's going on, the law-abiding good people who aren't shoplifting are going to have to pay a much higher price to offset that $3,000 a day that that shop is losing. I mean, you know, you're talking about grocery stores and other things, their margins are like 1% or so. So you can imagine if $10 of food is stolen, how much they have to sell, like about $100 or right. So, more than that, actually more like $1,000 to go and offset that loss that they have there.
1: And before we talk about New Jersey, one last thought, and that is Mamdani, the mayor of New York City, has promised to open up city-owned grocery stores in the so-called black community in order to lower the prices. You have literally hundreds of small grocery stores and bodegas in and around where he wants to open up these 10 to 15 free stores. And these hundreds of other small grocery stores are saying, we can't operate against someone not charging. In other words, you're going to put all of us out of business.
2: Well, the grocery stores that he wants to open up, they're not going to be paying property taxes. They're not going to be paying rent. They're going to be exempt from some of the regulations that the other stores have to do. So, I mean, they're competing against somebody who's getting a huge subsidy from the government. Beyond that, one other huge irony there is the city's actually not going to run the stores. What they're doing is they're contracting out for a private company to go and actually operate the government stores there because, you know, they're implicitly acknowledging that they don't have the skills to go and do that. But it's still going to, as you say, put these other stores that are already in business out of business because they're not going to get the, you know, zero property tax or zero rents that the city owned places are going to get benefits for.
1: And I would think there'd be more looting and larceny happening in these so-called free city stores charging less money because individuals have in their own mind the idea, well, it's the city owns it. Someone else is going to operate it. Might as well steal more stuff, which means you're going to bring about what you seek to avoid. Let's move on quickly to New Jersey. And I see your column at the Federalist. Explain what's happening with the gun registry in New Jersey, which is going to sweep the nation.
2: Right. Well, New Jersey's decided that it wants to go and ban Glock handguns. And so what they've done is they've gone to court, and the district court judge there has allowed them discovery where they're going to go and get from all the licensed firearms dealers in the state a list of who they sold their guns to, all their guns, not just Glocks, since January 2016, their names, their addresses, the date of sale, you know, what guns they bought, the serial numbers, all sorts of detailed information on the individual as well as the guns they bought. And then they're essentially using these background checks that were run by the licensed dealers to put together a registry, and then using that registry to go and know whose guns that they have to confiscate. unfortunately, the Democratic district judge, federal district judge, has approved this discovery. I hope that this will eventually be struck down, but they'll still, in the interim, have been able to collect this information on people.
1: And they're going to use it for malevolent purposes, and I can only imagine the criminal element's not going to follow any rules or regulations from the state of New Jersey.
2: Well, they didn't go to the licensed dealers to go and buy the guns to begin with.
1: Right.
2: So their names and their addresses and their information isn't going to be there. The only people that the government's going to get information for are law-abiding people who went through the process to legally buy a gun from a licensed dealer. And so, you know, and there's so much misinformation on this. They're claiming that, they're worried about so-called Glock switches that can go and
1: right,
2: supposedly
1: automatic.
2: Turn these guns into fully automatic guns. First of all, you know, this doesn't work the way people think that it does. What happens is if you put one of these switches on, you're really taking your safety at risk for firing a gun like that, because what it does is it's not a normal automatic mechanism or machine gun mechanism there. What it does is it just keeps the chamber open and force feeds bullets in there. And the problem is that if the chamber is open when a bullet explodes there, rather than the force going out through the barrel, it can go down through the magazine that you have there and basically have the handgun explode in your hand and have metal fragments and other things go flying all over the place. People can lose their eyes, have their hands badly mangled and other things as a result of this type of mechanism there. But in any case, you know, there's no evidence that these law, first of all, the Glock is most commonly owned and used guns by police in the country. And there's no evidence that these law-abiding individuals who went out of their way to buy this gun legally through a licensed dealer are, you know, converting their guns with these so-called Glock switches.
1: It's real popular in liberal circles to impose gun restrictions, and they bring about what they seek to avoid, and they encourage the criminal element to keep getting crime disarming citizens and making it more expensive for law-abiding citizens to exercise Second Amendment rights. And I don't see that changing anytime soon. I'm waiting for some major city in America fed up with what's happening in sanctuary cities, what's happening with crime, what's happening to change. I don't think it's going to happen anytime soon.
2: But, you know, the concern is, you know, not only the fact that background checks are being used to create a national a registry in New Jersey, but it also raises concerns about the Supreme Court, because you have basically all the Democrats in the Senate have said that when they'd get back in there, they would go and get rid of the filibuster. And they, you just listen to the comments over the last couple of weeks by leading Democrats. They want to go and, once they get rid of the filibuster, pack the Supreme Court. And so, you know, if you have 13 or 15 members of the Supreme Court and you add another four or six more liberal justices there, you're going to, all these protections that have been put in there in terms of people being able to go and defend themselves and their families are going to be eliminated.
1: Gone, including new states out of Puerto Rico. And all right, we got to run. But John Lott, once again, your article, The Federalist, .com is quite good. And once again, John Lott, thank you for coming on the Bill Cunningham Show. Thank you, John.
2: Thank you. People can find more at our website at crimeresearch.org, but thank you.
1: The facts will set us free. John Lott. Let's continue with more Bill Cunningham on this great Memorial Day weekend with you every Sunday night.

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10: Had to put up with the loss of a loved one beginning in 1776 through now. They've sacrificed their life. That this Memorial Day tomorrow we're going to celebrate, and I want to acknowledge the greatness of the American soldier. And if you want to have some idea what greatness looks like, go back to General Douglas MacArthur, 1964, when he received the Thayer Award at West Point. If you have time before you go to bed tonight, check that out, and you're going to be amazed at General Douglas MacArthur near the end of his life. Gave that speech, duty, honor, and country at West Point. Let's continue with more. Coming up next is Maya Cook, and she's a contributor to Fox News, an attorney. She's also with the Daily Signal right now. And I had thought... that Republican governors, Republican attorney generals in the states, whether it's Ohio or Texas or Kentucky or Florida, would be a little more responsible than those from states like Minnesota, states like New York, and states like California, in which the Medicaid funding has looted the Treasury to the tune of hundreds of billions of dollars. I kind of think maybe that's not the case. So Maya Cook will come with some of the receipts. Also, I want to talk with her, the president's comments earlier today on Truth Social about the Iranian deal is still 5 or 6 or 7 days away, and whether or not the president will collapse because of the price of oil and give the Iranians a break, and I pray he does not. Bill Cunningham, the Great American, with you every Sunday.

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14: The sacrifice of veterans, about 1.1 million have died on behalf of this country. This is Memorial Day weekend, so if you know the family member of a veteran who gave his life, a soldier, a sailor, Marine, Coast Guardman, whatever it is, just acknowledge that sacrifice. I said on my X account that all gave some, but some gave all. So this weekend, that's what we're thinking about. Joining you and I now is Maya Cook. She's with a contributor of Fox News and so much more. And Maya Cook, welcome again to the Bill Cunningham Show. And first of all, you've written extensively on this topic. And as an American that believes in conservative principles, I always assumed that the so-called red states would watch the Treasury a bit more than the so-called blue states. But some of the most earth-shattering developments have been here in the state of Ohio, where you and I are located, mainly. And as a consequence, I've lost a little bit of faith in Republicans to watch the store and I'm being told the horses have left the barn, let's go find the horses. I'd rather have the door shut in the first place so the horses can't leave the barn. So what's been your analysis of what's happening in Ohio and other red states that are basically allowing many to loot the treasury under Medicaid, autism, that kind of stuff? Give me a full report.
1: Well, Bill, thanks for having me. And you and I spoke back in December. You were one of the very few people I came to when we were talking to government. I had whistleblowers come to me and say there was massive fraud in Medicaid. The government has been unnoticed by whistleblowers for almost a year now, and they continue to try and get help, and nobody was listening to these providers. You're not going to believe how many individuals were going to these providers to say, rubber stamp my home health care, even though they didn't need it. They were being offered a kickback. That's what I think it is. When you're being told by individuals in the Somalian and Nepalese and Bhutanese community, we'll make it worth your while. The government was on notice. Governor DeWine was on notice. The Department of Medicaid was on notice. The AG's office was on notice. They were all on notice because I sent lists that said there's alleged fraud here, you have to do something. And they turned their backs, not only on me, but on whistleblowers and Ohioans, because Governor DeWine's office said it was the cost of doing business. The Attorney General's office threatened to subpoena me because they wanted the names of the whistleblowers. And I pushed back and I said, I'm an attorney. I'm not giving up my attorney-client privilege. And more importantly, you need to do your job and figure out what's going on. When you have 34 home health care centers jammed into one building, and I went there four times, barely anybody there. Some of the people don't even speak English. What are we doing? Why are we sending them millions? And let me tell you something else. I sent a public records request over to the Department of Medicaid over 5 months ago. They just wrote me back last week and said, we don't have the data you're requesting in terms of the payments we've made as the state of Ohio to home health care. You have to go to our contractor. I mean, think about that. They're hiding our money from everyday Ohioans, and we're just supposed to take it.
14: And it's the total amount paid by Ohio each year is about $43 billion. The looting of the public treasury in blue states, especially California and Minnesota, is unbelievable. Also, there's percolation going on in the state of Texas, run by Republicans for a very long time with the same crap going on. So you're saying in one facility, there was 3,400 health care centers in one building?
1: There were 34. In a total of seven office buildings that I've counted, and it's been confirmed by another independent outlet, seven buildings in Columbus, it's 288 companies. So 34 home health care centers in just one building, and it's completely vacant. 288. Jeez. And look, I live in Columbus, Ohio, so all you got to do is drive down the street 10 minutes, and you're wondering, who is going to these godforsaken places? They don't even speak English if they're sitting there. And then they start threatening you when you ask questions. They call you racist. They start screaming at you. They send your family death threats. I've gotten death threats on my personal cell phone. Somehow they've gotten it. But this is where you have to start questioning, why is there such a massive cover-up? We're supposed to pay taxes. You and I, your listeners, we're paying taxes every single year. For what? For government not to root fraud, waste, and abuse, for them to just use our money as an open checking account for whatever they see fit.
14: Yeah.
1: And they're terrified of the word racist.
14: Right. Well, what happens, each of the states pay between 45 and 55%. The feds pick up the rest. So even though you might say in Ohio, Minnesota, California, Texas, it's a state problem. No, it's a federal problem to push off the expenses to others. And I've seen billboards on Interstate 75 that say, caring for an elderly relative, get paid, call this number, go to this website.
1: Yes.
14: And so explain how that works. Most of us don't know about home health care, which is on paper, it's a good idea. In other words, it's better to keep your parent in a home caring for there than in a nursing home, very expensive. But on the other hand, who wants to get paid to care for your mother? That's another. Explain how the system works.
1: So you can apply in the state of Ohio as a family member. Very few states allow this, to take care of an elderly parent. And I think that we should do our best to keep our loved ones at home. It decreases the amount. When you're going to a nursing facility, the costs are exorbitant. So in theory, it makes sense. But in application, what's happened is that there are certain populations that have basically leached onto taxpayer money. Most of them are from the Somalian and outside communities. They're not born here in America, so they're coming here. They're figuring out exactly how to fleece the system. You apply to become a home health care agent, individual caregiver. I mean, it is total, pardon my language, BS. You go through some online training, you get certified, and the next thing you know, you can have your parent. You make about 75 to 90 grand. You have your other parent. That's 180,000. You have the in-laws. You're making 250, Bill, just sitting at home, saying you're taking care of your family. And there's no checks and balances. The Dwine administration turned off the GPS monitoring for certain applicants. And I had an insider tell me this, and now it's fully out there. So they're not even tracking if these individuals are getting care. You're basically having a glorified butler. You can cook, cleaning services, and most of these people don't need it. They do not need home health care, and they're stealing money from people, kids who have autism, adult daycares, and our elderly that are struggling. Think about the veterans and the homeless people right. that we could be providing for. I mean, so really what we've done is create a mechanism to steal from taxpayers, and there's no proper auditing. They continue to tell me it's racist if they go after these home health care systems. I asked a simple question. I said, in December, start looking at every single home health care that closes down. They're moving to Pennsylvania. They're taking our money.
15: Sure.
1: That's not racist. You can do an audit anytime a home health care closes. The problem with government is today they're complicit, they're lazy, and they lack political will. And it's a Republican state.
15: Right. I always assume that the Republicans were somewhat conservative in managing money, because I would anticipate Democrats act like Democrats. It is shocking, whether it's Ohio or Tennessee or Texas, that this is nationwide. And it began with the immigrant community. I think it began in Minneapolis with the Somalis. And it was so easy to steal money. And as long as you pay family members to be home health care workers, the checkbook's wide open. So I ask you, Maya Cook, how do you stop it? I mean, let's say you mentioned move to Pennsylvania, move to Illinois, go to Florida. I would anticipate red governors, conservative governors, would have the antenna out to stop it from occurring. Don't tell me what you're going to do now in the future. I want to know what you've done in the past. And so you can operate these facilities if the governor issues a waiver in any state, correct?
1: Correct. And the first thing you have to do is make sure we tighten home health care services, or when you apply, it has to be a legit certification. The second thing, and I've actually shared this with several legislators, I mean, this is not rocket science. You have an approved list of doctors that can approve home health care. Just like you and I can't go to any doctor and doctor shop, we have to go with an insurance unless we're paying right. out of pocket. Right. For home health care, if you're getting funding from the state of Ohio, it has to be a pre-approved list from the state. We have to wipe out the entire Medicaid department here in the state. We need new people, new blood, that are going to sit there and really figure out a compliance and audit. And the most important thing, Governor DeWine's executive order isn't going to do anything. He has his hand out for more money and for audits. Shut it down. Have every single home health care in the next 6 months apply and start vetting every single one of them. I mean, they are so backward thinking in terms of any new health care applications. No, stop it now. Have every health care company apply within the next 3 months or cut off funding. That's how you have accountability. But the problem is they don't want to do extra work. They don't want to roll up their sleeves. They don't want additional compliance. They don't want to turn on, finally, they're probably going to have to do it, the GPS monitoring. Some of this is so much common sense, and they're not using it. They're asking for more money through controlling board. Can you imagine that?
15: I'm shocked. We always thought there was some level of fraud with autism care, home health care, maybe food stamps or those kinds of things. I always thought, okay, the EBT cards, there's some fraud going on, but nobody anticipated it would be at this level. I watched Dr. Oz testify and Bobby Kennedy about this, and they're talking about numbers like $500 billion nationwide. I'm talking $500 billion nationwide. $500 billion each year.
1: 100%. And look, you can think there's no way this could happen. all you have to do is go to one building and see all of those home health care and wonder, what are they doing behind closed doors? They're supposed to be open 9 to 5 and nobody's there. The lights are out. And then you start doing research and they're getting millions of dollars. And where is that money going? It did not take a lot of effort. I'm not a detective. I'm not a police officer. I just showed up and started knocking and asking questions. And we have allowed this and we've been complicit. And the worst part is, whistleblowers went to the state of Ohio and there was a lack of political will. And that's what's sickening to me today. You and I talked about this, what, back in December?
15: Long time ago. Well, and another element of this, which is awful, how many millions of dollars are flowing overseas to Somalia warlords? How many millions of dollars are going into the Congo or Nigeria? How many millions of dollars are flying overseas? We're paying terrorists to commit terror against Catholics and Christians in Africa, and the money's flying. I understand the Trump administration had a proposal to stop that from occurring, but we are funding terrorism all over the world illegally. There's no way those 34 healthcare agencies in one building, Columbus, Ohio, it's all a sham. It's a fraud. We're being bamboozled with our own money. And let's face it, we're financing terror through Medicaid.
1: 100%. And there's no secret here. You can just hop online. The second largest Somalian community is in Columbus, Ohio. And again, you can hop online again and start searching. The money is going in suitcases from here to Somalia. And there have been so many reports through TSA officers. We allow money to go overseas. We have to stop that. Bernie Moreno had legislation that hasn't moved yet that I've seen. $1.3 billion are some of the estimates that I have seen. $1.7 billion in 2023. I mean, think about that. We're facilitating terrorism. We're allowing our watch.
15: Lastly, 4 or 5 days from now, there might be a deal in Iran. I look at some of your postings, and the fear I have is that I have great respect for Donald Trump. Is he going to take a bad deal to open up the Straits of Hormuz in order to lower gasoline prices? By the way, I filled up my car at a BP this afternoon. It was $3.98 a gallon in Cincinnati. But nonetheless, what's your take on we're going to wait for Iran to have good feelings and Iran's going to put their name on a piece of paper at some point? We're going to pretend as if it's real. Do you believe anything the Iranians say? What's your read on that?
1: They cannot have nuclear dust. If the second they want to have their nuclear weapons, President Trump is going to end this. And we have been so back and forth on what to do with Iran through several presidents. But President Trump has been very clear. I don't like the pauses because it allows Iran to come up with more runway. And they think they have a strategic way to outmaneuver President Trump. I think at the end of the day, we can't trust Iran, but there's also no supreme leader. I mean, I think he's dead, although he's telecasting to the world that he's not going to give us a deal. I trust President Trump, but I think that this is going to take nuclear action through Gulf allies. It's going to have even Israel and many other countries involved, but this is not going to end well for Iran. I don't see them disarming at all.
15: No.
1: This is, you know, when they believe in death to America, it is a religion. It's a cult. It's a calling. That's how they go to Allah. They go to their God if they kill us. So for me to think they're going to disarm, I'm sorry, but we'll see what happens. I mean, President Trump right now has all the cards.
15: Every one of them. And you know, those talking about this don't know. And those who know aren't talking. So we don't know exactly what's going to be in the deal, but I wouldn't trust that as far. I assume that the most radical elements of the Revolutionary Guard are now in charge and they're going to buy time and they're going to wait and they're going to keep trying to get nuclear weapons and they're going to make every promise in the book. They've done that before and break every promise. And at least we have a president now who says, I'm not going to permit this to happen. We're not going to do an Obama deal. And he's getting tremendous pressure. But once again, I filled up my gas tank, $3.98 a gallon, which wasn't bad. But in certain parts of the country, like California, it's through the roof. Well, we got to run. Maya Cook, how do the American people get your opinions? Where are they, if anywhere?
1: I now work for the Daily Signal, so please follow them. And I'm always on X posting at Mahak Cook.
15: You're a great American, Mayock. Once again, thanks for coming on the Bill Cunningham Show, and you're a great American. Thank you very much.
1: Thank you, sir. God bless.
15: God bless America. Let's continue with more. I trust Donald Trump to strike a good deal. I do not trust anything the Iranians say. You agree? Bill Cunningham with you every Sunday night.

0: They're striking that gunman who later died at the hospital. And a bystander was also shot. It's unclear if that person was shot by the attacker or by the Secret Service returning fire. Authorities have identified the shooter as 21-year-old Nasir Best. He was known to authorities here. He had been arrested in July of last year after attempting to enter a different White House checkpoint without authorization, saying that he wanted to be arrested, claiming he was Jesus Christ.
1: The condition of the bystander upgraded to serious. 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
1: 50,000 people evacuated due to the threat of a chemical tank explosion in Garden Grove, California.
14: Fire officials say they found a crack in the tank. While it's a sign that the tank is structurally failing, fire officials say it's also relieving pressure inside. The tank contains methyl methacrylate, used to manufacture acrylic plastics like plexiglass. The chemical is highly flammable, and the tank in question currently holds about 7,000 gallons of it. Firefighters have been trying to lower the temperature of the overheated tank by pouring water on it and have constructed containment barriers. They've also unloaded or neutralized chemicals in nearby tanks. This is happening at GKN Aerospace in Garden Grove, California, just about 5 miles distance from Disneyland. The company produces airplane parts.
1: Fox Business's Max Gordon reporting from L.A. AAA predicting record travel this Memorial Day weekend despite many staying home due to high gas prices.
15: Talker Research found that 4 in 10 Americans won't travel anywhere this summer. Some who are hitting the road are skimping elsewhere.
16: The fun money goes towards the gas, I guess.
15: A Bank of America study found that nearly 10% of travelers are actually canceling a summer vacation because of high gas prices. The national average for a gallon of gas was at $4.55 at the start of the holiday weekend, according to AAA, compared to $3.19 last year.
1: Fox's Caroline Shively reporting. The free 250 National Memorial Day observance taking place at Arlington National Cemetery's amphitheater Monday evening. Veterans Affairs Secretary Doug Collins tells Fox Report it's planned as a tribute to Americans who made the ultimate sacrifice.
17: It's going to be a really, I think, a candlelight issue of just saying, hey, we remember that light doesn't go out. Freedom is never going to go out as long as we have Americans who raise their right hand and are willing to go. And when they don't come home, we make a promise never to forget them.
1: President Trump will lay a wreath at the tomb of the unknown soldier Monday morning. I'm Deborah Valentine. This is Fox News.
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0: Good evening, everyone. You're in the right place at the right time. This is Coast to Coast AM, blasting out of the Mojave Desert like a Scirocco, blazing across the land, slamming into your radio like a supercharged nanoparticle of unobtainium. Greetings from the boldest, bawdiest, most outrageous city in the world, the planetary capital of sun, fun, sin, sex, and secrets, my not-so-humble hometown, Las Vegas, Nevada. What's shaking out there? We are collectively in the midst of the most thoughtful of all American national holidays, the Memorial Day weekend when we honor the memories of those who served and fell in defense of our country. Hope you all stop and take a minute in between ball games and barbecues to consider what this event represents, what this holiday means, especially what it means to the families of those who lost men and women who served. This month isn't over yet, but it will likely be remembered as when a notable turn in the UFO story occurred. We've had now two large releases of UFO-related information, files from the government, incident reports, video clips. A lot of information is kind of old. I'm okay with that. A great deal of it has been made public before in one way or another. I'm okay with that as well. The Department of War created a place for one-stop shopping, in essence, where people who are interested in this stuff have been can look up all this information that's been released so far in these two dumps. More than a billion visits later, it looks like there is a massive international interest in this subject, even beyond the known borders of UFO world, what we thought how big it was. The one that most of us are familiar with is what I mean. That's a big number, a billion visits to that website. I'm okay with that, too. They have purposely omitted a lot of stuff, though. Any analysis that comes along with these cases? They're dishing out videos that, you know, that likely have a reasonable explanation, even without the twisting of truth by assorted censors and debunkers on the inside, what we've been familiar with for a long time. You know, they stripped the videos of metadata, so it means there's no way scientists or others on the outside can double-check times and places, things like that. Hard to do independent analysis of the imagery. That seems like it was done on purpose, and we are all told, well, we want you to make up your own minds about this. Feels kind of sneaky. I mean, couldn't you give us a hint on which ones you've already crossed off and why? Again, I think the process itself is the story, the fact that something like this is underway at all. Eventually, they're going to need to cough up some goodies, though, or the public enthusiasm and media interest could turn on the whole thing. I mean, how much is enough? Will the public settle for anything less than the entire enchilada? Yes, we've got crash saucers. Yes, we've got bodies. Tonight, we'll be talking with perhaps the only man in the country who's received official permission to acknowledge that, yes, we, the United States, have at least one craft of unknown origin in our possession, and that we were somehow able to get in sight of it. Dr. James Lekatsky was a longtime rocket scientist, a brilliant engineer working for the Defense Intelligence Agency, that's the DIA, and who proposed and then became director of the largest acknowledged UFO-related investigation in U.S. history. It was called OSAP. It produced an enormous amount of material, cases and reports and analysis and files, including the world's largest UFO database. And in its 27-month history, all that was done. Dr. Lekatsky has been methodically trying to share as much of that information as he's allowed to share with the public. Each of the books he's co-written or written had to undergo painstaking review by multiple different intelligence agencies before they could be released. The newest work is called Future Visions, Inside the U.S. Government Covert UFO Program, and it's jam-packed with confirmed, verified, analyzed information based in large part on real-life encounters, some very, very strange stuff. OSAP did not shy away from weirdness. In fact, it became a central focus of the program's conclusions. Dr. Lekatsky joins us in just a couple of minutes. In the second half tonight, a young filmmaker jumped into the deep end of the UFO pool by directing his very first documentary, and it focused on the challenges faced by those who try to seriously investigate the UFO mystery, the pushback that comes from government, from spooks, from trolls and bots on social media, and from people who threaten violence. Michael Ozovsky is someone I know well because he was drawn into this subject while working as an editor and producer on Weaponized. That's a podcast that I co-host with Jeremy Corbell. Michael's film, Sleeping Dog, was released this month, and within days, it skyrocketed to number one in the world. Not just documentaries, but all films. Much of the movie focuses on Jeremy's life and work in this field, but I make an appearance here or there. FYI, I'm not a partner in this movie, just a fan. Michael and Jeremy will be here 2 hours from now. Webmaster Alec Fernandez and I have pulled together our usual assortment of items and oddities culled from media around the world. We call it Naps News. You can find it on the Coast to Coast AM website. It should come as no surprise we have a smattering of UFO stories in there tonight. One of them is a report from NBC News about perhaps the most impressive case that was made public this past week. A senior intelligence officer is flying at an undisclosed location, a military range. They won't tell us where. And he is essentially searching for mysterious phenomena, and then it found him. He found himself and the chopper surrounded by, well, we'll just call them UFOs, orbs that showed up almost on demand and circled around them for a couple of minutes. Most of the specifics have been admitted, left out on purpose, I guess. Not sure why. So, unfortunately, who knows if we were ever going to learn where and when and who were involved, but it's a pretty cool case. There's also a piece written in response to a commentary from Harvard astronomer Dr. Avi Loeb, who expressed his opinion about these UFO file releases. Also, there's a new paper about time, the nature of time, suggesting that different flows of time exist all at the same moment. Try to wrap your head around that one. And if you've ever wondered why the Tyrannosaurus Rex, that ferocious carnivore from way back in Jurassic days, why did he have such tiny little arms? Scientists think they have an answer. We have an article about that, too. Those stories and more in Naps News. And while you're on the website, check out how to become a Coast Insider. The cost is about 15 cents a day if you subscribe for a year. It gives you access to a huge collection of programs and interviews, including the Art Bell Vault. You can listen any time of the day or night, as many times as you want. It's a good deal. So, too, is a subscription to George Norrie's TV show, Beyond Belief, in which George interviews fascinating guests, similar to what he does so well here on the radio. And with that, let's assume the position. Bring in the dog and the cat and your family mantis. 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Plop yourself down in a comfy spot. 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In a moment, Dr. Jim Lukacsky and Future Visions. I'm George Knapp, and this is Coast to Coast AM.
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0: Welcome back. Back in 2006, 2007, a couple of serious veteran intelligence guys working for the DIA, that's the Defense Intelligence Agency, started independently seeing evidence of dramatic UFO incidents, mostly involving military sites or sensitive national security facilities. It got their attention. Then they read a book about a weird place at a UFO hotspot now known as Skinwalker Ranch. Jump ahead to 2008. The DIA approved an astonishingly bold project dubbed AWSAP, the Advanced Aerospace Weapons Systems Application Program, a name that was sort of vague on purpose. They didn't want to put UFO in the title, but that was a major focus anyway. What made the program even more amazing is that it basically was allowed to look at some very strange stuff and follow the evidence wherever it leads. It became a huge operation, huge compared to previous UFO programs like Project Blue Book. I think you could take the entire staff of that and fit it into a booth at a Denny's or something. But this one was big. It eventually had dozens of employees, and then it contracted to a UFO organization that, in effect, gave it hundreds of more operatives that could gather evidence. It led to some very strange stuff, way weirder than mere UFOs. At one point, it had several dozen full-time employees and investigators, ex-military, former cops, law enforcement, scientists, engineers, a top-notch team. And over the 27 months it existed, it put together this astonishing library of work, including the largest data warehouse of UFO cases in the world. As the world is now talking about disclosure and transparency, you should note that none of this material has been leaked, none of it released by the government. The only information we have about AWSAP has come from two of its principal figures. Dr. James Lekatsky helped design the program and became its director, and also his colleague, Colm Kelleher, that we've had on this program in the past. Dr. Lekatsky has a long and impressive resume as an intelligence analyst working on serious national security issues. But I think this is the work he's going to be remembered for. Jim Lekatsky, welcome back to Coast to Coast.
1: Thank you, George.
0: You know, I didn't get to interview you the last time you made an appearance on this program because you and I were co-authors. I'm fessing that up right now, along with Colm Kelleher, on two books that describe the works of AWSAP in its first few stages. This new book, Future Visions, is yours alone. So I'm really happy that I'm here and able to speak with you again. It's such an important work, especially right now with UFO fever at such a high pitch. I wanted to start by asking how closely or whether or not you are monitoring, watching all the hubbub unfolding right now. What's your general take on the materials that have been released so far?
1: Fine, I would say, but I'm not exactly sure where it's going. It's the same situation we in AWSAP had back in around the year 2010, 2011, as we transitioned to the follow-on program, Kona Blue. It's like, what do we do now? We have all this information coming in, and is it an efficient way to keep running a program like AWSAP, which was huge with many components? But it was, I considered it completed. So I'm not sure where this release of information is going. I would say secure information is never going to be released. So what can I say? Because tonight, if the discussion leads this way, I have a two-page piece of paper right here that the top says unclassified now. But what the top really used to say was top secret, Kona Blue, no foreign, handle via special access channels only. That's the area we need to go into, and the components of that. I'm not sure where all this release is going.
0: Yeah, it doesn't seem like there's a plan. It's just, hey, you got any files? Throw them into the pot here, and we'll put them out. You know, it's a lot of it is pretty old stuff. You know, and again, as I was saying in the introduction, you got it all in one place. The public is obviously interested. It's had a billion visits or more by now. And so in that sense, I guess it's useful. But anyone who's been in the topic for a long time knows that a lot of this is pretty old, and it's not the red meat that UFO diehards are asking for.
1: Well, that's true, but as I've learned over these four books covering OSAP, you have some people who are totally familiar with the topic, and you have others that are starting from scratch. So let's just say it's useful to a subset of the total.
0: You know, both of your co-authors, meaning me and Colum, in their earlier book, Skinwalkers at the Pentagon, were frankly stunned. I mean, I was anyway. I don't know if Colum was for sure, but along with the public, people who read it, they read this small section where you revealed that the U.S. does have in its possession a craft of unknown origin. You described it in some detail, but you were not authorized to go any further. You stuck to the rules. You know, that had to undergo a lot of review. I remember it was 14 months, right? To get it approved.
1: I believe all three of those books that are now all four. We did two of the last two we did together in one pass. They were all in excess of a year for review.
0: But to be able to say that, they had to sign off on it. I mean, you were given permission to, yeah, we've got one. And, I'm amazed.
1: I did not encounter any resistance because Colum and I were pretty familiar on what you can say and you can't say. Because that was part of my job at DIA, was dropping from one classification level to another. And without getting pushback on what we left in, telling the whole story from the higher classification level, but having it lower. So we did the same thing with the books.
0: I mean, it sure seems like confirmation, at least. It seems like disclosure, in a sense, what you revealed about what the studies that were conducted, the evidence that was collected, the analysis that was done, and, oh, by the way, we've got a craft. I don't expect that kind of information to come out of this process that's underway now. You know, I think... I would be very surprised if they ever acknowledge we've got crash saucers and we've got bodies. Wouldn't you?
1: Well, yes, but remember security. Security's paramount. So it's just how far you can push the security envelope without saying something that would be useful to an adversary.
0: Well, did you push it? I mean, was there a point where you got it back and said, okay, DOPS are signed on, proceed? I mean, we're at least a little bit surprised.
1: There was no pushback. In fact, one of the main people involved with OSAP was frankly startled by the fact that we were able to release those 115 document names, the reports that came in to DIA. He said, that's kind of unprecedented that you would be given that authority. Now, they weren't classified except for one, there was one document that was officially classified. The other was classified by compilation. But we won't talk about which one that was.
0: You know, you've been around UFO world enough and monitor the dialogue that goes back and forth, heated dialogue in many cases, and how many people out there will post this every day on X or Facebook or Instagram or whatever. Look, I'm not looking at any fuzzy videos. I don't care about any old files. I want to see the saucers and I want to know the bodies. And I think anything short of load up one of those crash saucers on a flatbed, drive it to their house, let them take it for a spin and maybe stick an alien in the trunk and let them do their own dissection. Anything short of that, and they're going to hold their breath, suck their thumb, and pout in the corner until you do. I just don't see them being satisfied with this process, given where it looks like it's going. I hope the releases continue. I hope people stay interested, but I get the feeling that they could turn on them real quick unless they give them some red meat.
1: Well,
0: in this book, you mentioned, go ahead, sorry.
1: Well, what you can do with the information as it comes out is rack it and stack it according to what you see within the OSAP program, what we've revealed in the books. There's a structure there, and you can fit it into the structure. So it's certainly building up the case even further. So there's nothing wrong with the releases. I would encourage that. The problem is what do you do with the information?
0: As you write in this book, Future Visions, there's still a good chance that a lot of people will freak out if or when there's something like confirmation or full disclosure, which I think we both, it depends on what is said or what is announced. You know, we have colleagues, learned men who were involved in a couple of think tank get-togethers that you report in this book. They got them together. They allowed them to analyze all the information that's available on multiple different kinds of levels and topics. And in both cases, those think tank geniuses decided disclosure is not a good idea. Can you share some of what you know about that? And do you concur that it could still cause disruption and social disorder if depending on what's announced?
1: Well, I can tell you there was going to be a third one, and that was from the OSAP program itself. As you know, we were attempting within the agency to do another similar study with an organization that does pull together people from various other civilian and military departments and do something similar. And we thought in advance we'd come to the same conclusion. So we did not proceed in that direction.
0: Has anything changed since OSAP ended? Anything along those lines where the public would seem more acclimated to hearing something startling?
1: I personally do not believe so.
0: You mentioned Project Kona Blue, and I don't know how far you can go on that. You know, as far as the public knows, Kona Blue was going to be a follow-up to OSAP, but it was killed. You know what the debunkers say, it was killed, it was a terrible idea, they got rid of it. How far can you go in describing what you know about its status now?
1: Well, if you could see me, I'm rolling my eyes. and I believe there is enough that can be said as we move forward that'll convince people that's not true at all. In fact, OSAP itself wouldn't have existed if that was true. And I'll have to get into that later.
0: Well, we have a lot of ground to cover. Again, Jim, you packed this book with so much interesting stuff, and some of it I was unaware of. I knew the broad titles of some of the sub-projects under OSAP, but wow, like looking at the incidents of UFOs over nuclear missile bases, and then Project Consciousness, which goes into all sorts of weird corners. We're talking with Dr. James Lakatsky, has a BS, an MS, and a D engineering, and nuclear engineering, worked at the DIA for a long time, was the head of OSAP, and we have so much ground still to cover. Stick with us.

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1: I think when Thomas Dolby wrote that song, he didn't have any idea how weird science could get. OSAP was a scientifically based investigation, but the principles kind of stretched the boundaries of what might qualify as scientific. I think the most surprising aspect of OSAP's work is not only were they allowed to follow the evidence wherever it led, they intended to pursue what some would call the paranormal, because the premise was these are not separate odd events or phenomena. There's a direct relationship. It's not merely at Skinwalker Ranch, but many other places as well. There's a link between what we call paranormal and UFOs. We're going to get into that in the next section. Part of what the OSAP program did was a sub-project called Project Consciousness, and it went into some very strange phenomena. We're going to jump into that part of the conversation in just a moment.
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0: Dr. Lukacsky, the last time you and I spoke, you made an astonishing statement. You described the nature of the relationship between UFOs and what people would call the paranormal, and said that UFOs aren't the source of the paranormal stuff. That's a subset of the paranormal, that the overall subject that links all kinds of different phenomena together is that. Can you describe, share that in your own words with the audience here, and then describe what some of those subsets of the paranormal might include, other than UFOs?
1: Well, frankly, I would say what was being observed at the Skinwalker Ranch, and I mean really being observed, that was part of, that was a central part of OSAP, was finding the there is there. In other words, that each of the topics we investigated were worthy of investigation. In regard to consciousness and the paranormal, let's look at the first instance I had after maybe being on the ranch for 10 minutes. I'm sitting in the living room of the ranch manager's house and listening to a discussion that I felt was kind of private, and I felt awkward there. So I'm zoned out just thinking, and lo and behold, there's something floating in the kitchen. That was quite unexpected, I can say that. You know, I told Bob Bigelow a little while later that I'd seen something. And as I understand it, that particular seat in that particular room still has visitors seeing things. Other things are, for example, strange animals, both on the ranch and certainly off it. It's not limited to Skinwalker Ranch. The entire surrounding area, investigators were out talking to people who were, I wouldn't say reluctant at all to talk. In fact, it was kind of surprising they opened up. Included observations of landing craft, poltergeist activity, et cetera, et cetera. So you can only come to the conclusion that the paranormal is the umbrella that covers UFOs. And I will say for the first time, something that surprised me, encounters with the dead. I didn't anticipate that occurring to our investigators at all. So here we are really saying, gee, everything is under this paranormal umbrella. And many of the craft, how do you explain the variations in the craft? I mean, they're not even repetitive in their designs. So is not that something worthy of looking into? It's not like you see a Chevy or a Ford or a Chrysler coming down the road. You see something different all the time.
0: There's a Tesla out there in outer space, as I understand it. So, you know, we don't get a good look at it right now. You know, a lot of people will say, oh, OSAP was canceled because they were caught chasing werewolves and fiddling away taxpayer dollars. That's not true, right? It wasn't because the got weird.
1: Not at all. In fact, that was one of the misunderstandings as we completed our objectives. Bob Bigelow, his company Bass under Bigelow Aerospace, moved like lightning. Now, we were able to supply clearances within 30 days of contract start, even high-level clearances. We got moving very, very fast, and they completed everything. The why it's an odd number, 27 months, was we needed 3 months additional to complete all the information. It was tidied up and put in a box and had a nice bow on it. And we were all ready to move on into, and we did, to Kona Blue.
0: You know, at this point, can you look back at your visit to the ranch, seeing that there in the ranch house, and maybe whatever the intelligence is that's there did it on purpose to you? And I'm saying it from this context. I've been there dozens of times, spent the night there many times, and have never seen anything like paranormal or UFO events. darn it. But you were there 10 minutes. It shows itself to you. The effect of which is you go back to D.C., you plan out a program, you get Harry Reid and colleagues to fund it and DIA to approve it, and you change history and how this, these subjects have been investigated. I just wonder if whatever is there did that to you on purpose.
1: Well, if they did, then it certainly worked out well, because even I was amazed that if opposition was raised, it was either circumvented or run right over. And so we proceeded very quickly. Now, part of that was Bob Bigelow's company, getting people on staff quickly and getting out into the field was a large part of that.
0: Well, Mr. Bigelow is a very effective taskmaster. He runs very efficient operations. Back to the weird stuff at the ranch. So in this book, you've touched on it before. We've discussed it before about this concept of hitchhikers. The people who visit that place see something strange. It follows them home. And I know some people will find that hard to believe, but it happens. I don't know if you've had hitchhiker experiences from your visit, but you detail in this book, Future Visions, some of the things that happened to security guards who had been stationed there by Mr. Bigelow and what they brought home. And it's pretty spooky.
1: Yes. In fact, there's a lot more spooky stuff that isn't even in the book. When combat veterans basically go tearing out of the ranch, you have to think, well, what in the world were they encountering? It's just the strangeness of it all. I guess the surprising nature of it all. And that's why I wanted to particularly get the notes in on this series of books from the security guards themselves, cross-referenced, checked, and of course, the people off the ranch, too. Who would anticipate an adjacent ranch having a legit man in black visit them?
0: Yeah. So can you just give us a synopsis of what happened to these two particular security guards whose details are included in Future Visions?
1: Well, I guess it was in a couple of books. Basically, it was almost nightly events. They would have regular patrols, and they would see and encounter things.
0: Shadow beings, right?
1: Yes, and intense feelings. I mean, feelings where you know instinctively back off. Now, why they would need to back off, it's unclear, but that was in a certain location of the ranch. And I will say this as a comment about the ranch. When I was there, it was not at all spooky. Now, Bob Bigelow told me at night things are different. But when I was there, I felt I got an intense feeling of this is a pleasant place to visit. It was a nice day.
0: That's the same feeling I've had every time I've been there. And I was almost embarrassed to say it while sitting around on the ranch hearing these horror stories. I said, well, look, I got to tell you, I feel pretty good here. I don't know. I get a little stuck my finger in a sock.
1: It's a distinct feeling. Now, we did have a couple of our DIA folks who, at least one who was scared to death while they were there. I mean, the stories got the best of them, but they hung out and, you know, completed their job.
0: I mean, you're an engineer, nuclear engineer. I don't know, is there a scientific concept of how that could happen, how something attaches itself after you visit a location, and then it follows you home and it erupts in all kinds of very strange ways? I mean, we have a friend and colleague who had it happening at his house for 10 years after he visited the ranch, right?
1: Yes. Events that I have had are more reminders, keep on this and pay attention. But I, as an explanation of how that occurs, I'm not sure. I mean, especially the, this sounds incredible if people haven't heard this before, but the dog men, as you know, they appeared. Now, how does that occur all the way across the country. You know, it's not like they hopped on an airplane and followed an agent home, but it is. I mean, there's obviously a connection here, but it's really quite, in a sense, exciting for the people it occurs to. And when we say seeing things, I mean, I was the dog man, let remain a clawed up tree where he was seen leaning against it. It's not like there was no evidence of any of these things happening. Alien appearing figures just dropping on in. How do you explain that? I mean, as for a theory, no, I don't have a theory from my engineering or physics background.
0: Well, let's go back to something you just dropped on us here a minute ago, and that you're talking about encounters. First time you've said this publicly, encounters with the dead. I mean, yes. Is there a lot of that? Can you give us an example?
1: No, I can't, but yes, there is. It began occurring rather, I would say, late in the program, well after the program, to the people that have visited the ranch.
0: That's amazing. I mentioned a sub project under OSAP was Project Consciousness. Was that a focus on sort of psychic phenomena, telepathy, things of that sort, remote viewing, or does that include some of these kind of hitchhiker effects as well?
1: Well, that includes some of these, but as for remote viewing, we did not fund that part of the proposal. We felt that that was an established, I'll put this in quotes, technology. Mm-hmm. But at least we who are working on this at DIA. In any case, I would say that we found that our one big test by a very qualified, if not the best qualified remote viewer in the business back then and still in the business, was very successful, extremely accurate. I mean, amazingly so. And also identification of a person who was not on the ranch at the time the remote viewing was done. So we're not sure who that person was, but that person was obviously, apparently was interpreted as testing us, as testing visitors to the ranch, and the results of those tests were considered to be significant and successful. Those perceptions, of course, came from a very experienced remote viewer. And don't forget, George, in your book, Hunt for the Skinwalkers, you discussed remote viewers being used and seeing military men, naval, and an aircraft carrier. Well, I mean, how do you explain that years before we even looked into the Nimitz situation with the Tic Tac and the fact that mostly the assignees that went out there were Navy, not all of them were, but were Navy personnel. That came out of your remote viewing and your book years earlier.
0: You know, if I had to guess what the parameters of Kona Blue might be, assuming that it's still around, it might be consciousness related stuff. I know you had an ambitious proposal after OSAP that almost found a home and then didn't, and have hinted a couple of times that some aspect of it continues. Can you say whether it's consciousness related, or is that going too far?
1: I would say every area that was proposed. I mean, remember the term umbrella. Kona Blue is an umbrella. You can call it another name. Other people can come up with another name, but it's still under the concept of, hey, DIA, the U.S. government, looked into these, well, I'll tell you, the seven areas that were listed in the released information 2 years ago on Kona Blue are correct. We did confirm that there was significant activity in those areas and was worth pursuing. Now, people can be pursuing that and emphasizing one thing, not the other, on, off, et cetera, but it's all under the umbrella of Kona Blue.
0: What I like about this book is, you know, one of your earlier books was data-driven. Okay, UFO world, you want data? Here it is. Here's data. The size of objects, the weight, how fast they traveled. And OSAP did a lot of that that kind of analysis as well. And we'll get into the ticker
1: yes.
0: a little bit. And you know, people didn't pay attention. This time, you've got data, but you have real-life incidents that illustrate each of the points you're trying to make. I thought it was really a great achievement in terms of putting together a compelling book, and really appreciated the time you sent to dig some of these up. And it's so different from the releases we're seeing now, where analysis is completely stripped out. Take your best shot, public. Take a guess. We're not going to share our opinions or any supporting information.
1: Yes, you're correct. Within the four books, all of the information of the OSAP program has been summarized. And not down to one sentence or anything like that. We're talking about 30,000 pages of analyst notes, photographs, et cetera, being reduced to deliverables, the DIA of about, 7,500 pages, and difficult to go through. I'm going to tell you, the public would not want to go through all of that. So these books summarize it down to approximately 1,250 understandable. I hope they're understandable pages.
0: I catch grief every time I describe OSAP as the biggest acknowledged UFO program ever funded by the U.S. government. But at some point, I'm forgetting how many employees. It's several dozen full-time employees, investigators, and then you had field people associated with the investigation. As far as you know, is it still the biggest ever?
1: As far as I know. Now, obviously, there are other activities that are being carried on. So right now, this type of program, it's the largest.
0: Well, that's good to know. And we're talking with Dr. James Lukacsky about OSAP, as profiled in his latest book, Future Visions Inside the U.S. Government Covert UFO Program, jam-packed with some pretty spooky events and strange UFO encounters. We'll be right back.

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8: In a rush for a peace deal. On Fox News, I'm Sue Guzman. President Trump says the deal to end the conflict with Iran is nearly finalized. But as we hear from Fox's Ashley Hogan, the president is not in a rush and vows to take his time to achieve results.
9: One senior administration official tells Fox the deal is 95% of the way there, but that this is not something that will happen today or tomorrow. And that source telling Fox that the president says that could mean 5, 6, or 7 days. President Trump says that these negotiations are proceeding. He told his team not to rush, and if he makes a deal with Iran, it would be one that is unlike what the Obama administration had made in the past. So this source also telling Fox that they see this as an opportunity to bring down the costs for Americans at the same time, ensure that Iran does not have a nuclear capability in the future.
8: Iran will reportedly reopen the Strait of Hormuz as part of the deal, although Iranian state media is casting doubt on that. In exchange, the U.S. will reportedly end its blockade of Iranian ports. President Trump says any deal must include removing Iran's stockpile of enriched uranium. Firefighters working to prevent a crisis as a chemical tank at GKN Aerospace Transparency Systems plant could explode as pressure is building inside. Thousands of residents ordered to evacuate. We have more from Fox's Ashley Strohmeyer.
9: The risk of a major explosion at a Southern California

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3: Ukrainian President Vladimir Zelensky says Russia used a powerful Oreshnik ballistic missile in a mass attack on Kyiv. This marks the third time the missile, which is capable of carrying nuclear or conventional warheads, has been used in Ukraine. At least four people were killed and more than 100 others injured. A lot of Americans are staying home this Memorial Day due to high gas prices.
4: Hawker Research found that 4 in 10 Americans won't travel anywhere this summer. Some who are hitting the road are skimping elsewhere.
5: The fun money goes towards the gas, I guess.
4: A Bank of America study found that nearly 10% of travelers are actually canceling a summer vacation because of high gas prices. The national average for a gallon of gas was at $4.55 at the start of the holiday weekend, according to AAA, compared to $3.19 last year. AAA is still predicting a record-breaking 45 million Americans will fly or drive this weekend. Airbnb says a third of summer travelers are staying closer to home to save, noting the trend of playcations, staying at cheaper fun spots like rural retreats. Caroline Shively, Fox News.
3: Swedish race car driver Felix Rosenqvist passed David Malukas on the last lap to win the Indy 500 at the Indianapolis Motor Speedway Sunday, the closest win in the race's history at 2/100ths of a second.
6: To be able to have a finish like that is just, I think that itself on any track is a massive win for me, but to do it here at Indy in front of this magical set of all these fans and a lot of Swedish fans as well.
3: Now, Rosenqvist was named IndyCar Rookie of the Year in 2019. 9-story building under construction in the city north of the Philippine capital collapsed, leaving at least one Malaysian tourist dead and 21 workers trapped. 24 were able to safely evacuate hundreds of people, and officers are assisting in those rescue efforts. The collapse occurred in a crowded neighborhood near a former U.S. Air Force base. I'm Sue Guzman. This is Fox News.
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2: Yes, and feed the parking meters. That's Bob Dylan, Subterranean Homesick Blues. We're in hour two of our fascinating conversation with Dr. James Lukatsky, who was the director of OSAP, the largest acknowledged UFO-related investigation ever funded by the U.S. government. In this hour, I want to get into alien tech. I don't know if it's space aliens, but it's just not us. It's tech by some other intelligence that isn't human, as far as we know. The first, very first case that was investigated by the brand new OSAP program was the Tic Tac. That was in 2008. They started working on it back then, and they produced a very incisive report within a couple of months, and then a much larger paper, I don't know if it's close to 200 pages, an analysis of Tic Tac and how it might work, but definitely decided it's not us. It's not ours. So in this hour, we'll get into some specific kinds of, call it sneaky tech, things that the UFOs do to evade detection, subterfuge that they pulled in many cases around military facilities and planes, and then get into human interaction with these others wherever they're from. Much more to come here on Coast to Coast AM.
3: His name, Robert Diaguero. Now, you had a health challenge some time ago. You were describing it as even to the point of losing consciousness. Like you said, a lot of people heard of carnivore. They've read about it in Ty Bollinger's book, Cancer Step Outside the Box. Now, how did you take it? Did you take the liquid, the capsules? What did you do?
4: Oh, the capsules.
3: Okay.
4: I started off taking it three times a day for the 6 days. But I'd say within the first week, week and a half, I noticed an amazing difference. No more of those queasy feelings of the anticipation of knowing that I was going to go into. They were gone. Absolutely gone. I'm just, my mind is blown on this stuff.
3: Well, would your wife corroborate your story? Usually that she would say, oh, honey, you're exaggerating,
4: oh, yeah.
3: Or no, you actually did recover that fast.
4: Oh, yeah. Oh, yeah, she corroborated. She was there one time when I was doing a gig and I lost consciousness.
3: Oh, my.
4: That just freaked her out.
3: So you're taking the carnivore week to week and a half. You're getting some results there. Obviously, your body is the testing ground ultimately. And I would say if you see something, you feel it, you know it. And if you're not having the symptoms anymore, that's pretty significant.
4: I'm so excited about this stuff, I will tell you. 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

0: Dr. Lukatsky, the very first case that OSAP tackled was the Tic Tac, and it didn't become public. That was 2008. It didn't become public till 2017 in that New York Times story. But you guys spent a lot of time on it, and then you expanded the analysis into a much larger document, a report. Do you think that's ever going to be made public, or is at least somebody being able to use that information? And I guess the real question is, you were sure back then it's not us. This is not technology that exists on Earth that we know of, right?
1: Yes, and continue to believe that.
0: So it's still true.
1: Still true. Now, as for releasability, what can I say? I mean, they still exist within the government, all 115 reports. If they can't find them, choose not to release them, find that it's too difficult to release because you're dealing both with government information and contractor information. You're dealing with public names, locations. I don't know, but I think you're getting a fairly good description within these books of the contents of all those documents. That's the source material, the 115 documents. None of this stuff is just my or Dr. Kelleher's opinions. This is from the official documents.
0: I really enjoyed the section of this new book, Future Visions, about alien tech. I mean, I'm using alien in, you know, air quotes
1: yes.
0: around it. You know, I mean, that's what our government does. That's what Arrow does is, oh, you silly UFO people. We've found no evidence of ETs. We found no evidence of space aliens or space alien technology, which is sort of a word game they play. You don't even know how would the technology would prove it's from way out there or where these aliens, alien to us, that is, are from. But you do have some really specific examples that whoever is flying these amazing machines engages in some pretty sneaky stuff to either avoid our sensors. I mean, they come into what would be radar range and then they bounce back off of it as if they can sense when they're being detected, or they completely vanish, or they camouflage themselves, which is pretty amazing. Can you share some examples of how that camouflage would work, what's been done in the past?
1: Well, that's not exactly my area of expertise, but frankly, I just flipped through that section of signature reduction. Those are fairly advanced engineering techniques being implemented. There's something else you've got to consider, though, is are we talking about physical objects all the time? Or I don't even know what properly to call them.
0: A projection of some sort? Or
1: yes, a mental projection. What are we actually encountering? I don't want to shift topics, but this goes back to what do you do with the information that you're gathering? Because unless you acquire, either by a machine is left, what is believed to be a machine that is alien in nature is left for you to inspect, just observing in the distance, as I use the term, lights flittering by, you know, what are you going to learn from that? So, a noble endeavor to do research in signature reduction, but unless you acquire a physical machine, I'm not sure how far you can get. And that applies to any of the technical areas we studied, the 12 technical areas.
0: The cases you have in the book are fascinating. I knew some of them, but didn't know all of them, in which these craft change their shape, or at least as far as we can tell, they change their shape. They can vanish in an instant, not just speed away, but vanish, disappear, right before your eyes, gone.
1: Correct. Changing shapes. I think, how does one explain this as being something easy to do? Remember the case... I don't believe it was in Future Visions, but one of the earlier books, where a group of very reputable teenagers and a police officer witness a low-flying black triangle. Now, they said it was, awe-inspiring to have this machine moving over them and then just a blink out of existence right in front of them. What kind of cloaking device could possibly do, take the whole craft out of the sky? So, this is such an interesting, fascinating area. And I'm not just talking about signature reduction camouflage. I'm talking about the whole UFO UAP topic. There's so much to learn and so much to explore here. And it's both physical and consciousness, both sides of the coin, if you want to call them two separate sides or maybe more sides to the coin. But nevertheless, it would be wonderful, I think, to move into this area as your life's career, just on a subtopic of it.
0: It makes me wonder, the examples you use where, look, if they can change shapes, they could come into the Earth as a meteor and then,
1: yes,
0: and fool us that way. They could... they travel amongst the clouds. It's one of the videos that was released as a craft, a huge disc that Jeremy Corbell and I had released before. But, they finally released it, traveling and hiding in clouds. They can, they're physical at some point because they're picked up on radar and then just vanish from it. It makes me wonder if whatever sightings we do have, it's because they allow it to happen. I mean, because they could certainly be invisible to us all the time if they really wanted to, I guess.
1: Yes, I agree completely that I think that there's a lot of, let's use the dropping of crumbs in the forest to follow the trail. There are a lot of crumbs being dropped. However, I am concerned that a lot of crumbs aren't picked up on. They're ignored. You've brought up this previously. Is this done deliberately? Let's say recovered craft, recovered materials. Are they recovered from someone coming halfway across the galaxy to visit us and then suddenly crashing? Or are they left as a calling card?
0: As a puzzle, something to keep us busy and try to resolve.
1: Yes, and move us forward, technically. I mean... That's one of the ways of moving forward. I mean, without having a concept, I'm not sure how you work on developing something. It's got to materialize either mentally or physically right in front of you. And in this case, they're just leaving a craft.
0: And sometimes they go further, though. You have a number of cases in here, some of which I was familiar with, where they take direct action to stop us from either shooting at them or getting closer. Mm-hmm. I mean, Iran, 1976, those two F-4s go chasing a UFO. Both of them, their systems are shut off. Their radar is shut off. It's not just it doesn't work. It's shut off. And there are several cases where that happens to entire towns and bases. And in some of those cases, it ends up with deadly results. You have a case in here I didn't know about. U.S. Military is following something that's going on near Cuba. Cuba mm-hmm. sends out some jets to chase a UFO, and they order them, bring it down, take it down, shoot it. And the lead jet that goes after this thing exploded in midair. I mean, seems more than a coincidence.
1: I would agree, yes, it does, doesn't it?
0: And then there was one, Kinross, 1953. I guess the radar detects an unknown. This fighter is sent up to intercept it. The guys who are watching the radar screen say the plane and the UFO merged, and that was it. Plane's gone. No mm-hmm. debris is ever found. There's no crash debris. That makes me feel less secure that these visitors are entirely our friendly space brethren.
1: Well, yes, but you can also look at it another way. The craft disappears, or the target, let's say. The interceptor disappears, but there's no wreckage of either from a collision or otherwise. They just vanish. Now, that's more than signature reduction.
0: You go into a pretty big chapter about human interaction with them, whoever they are, and some mm-hmm. cases that you guys studied. For example, there's one, I'm trying to remember, it's this, I think it's in Georgia, this huge triangle. What was the outcome? Can you give us a thumbnail sketch of that incident and what happened to the humans in that case? What kind of harm they had?
1: The triangle that was seen in the backfield?
0: Yeah.
1: Yes, that was a quite interesting case, especially the description of the departure of the machine. I mean, we've heard unusual triangle maneuvers, but this one did a backflip, a roll, and disappeared into what appeared to be a fabricated cloud momentarily and was gone. But before all that occurred, the witness had the misfortune of taking one of these extremely large, I don't know what the correct term is, lantern. It's certainly more than a flashlight, 2 million candle power, and aiming it directly at the large craft. There were smaller ones being dropped off and landing, but at the big craft. And in response, it immediately fired a beam hitting him, which caused him to have, well, I would call it serious medical problems from then on. We were able to monitor those medical problems. And as far as we know, he survived the incident, but I guess they didn't take too kindly from a flashlight being put on them, or misinterpreted it as some type of a weapon that they had neutralized.
0: This is an incident that I found interesting. It's the Cummings family in Indiana, Tennyson, Indiana. Voices
1: yes.
0: and orbs and weird stuff. Can you give us a synopsis of that one?
1: Well, that case... Now, that's an interesting case. It was included because of the poltergeist type of activity. But after a couple, 3 weeks, we backed away from that because of the fact that that's exactly what it was. We felt we had to draw a line somewhere, and the personnel were pulled back. But we confirmed that these events were occurring. There are other cases where there was craft observed nearby and also the poltergeist activity. I don't think that's in the books here. But you have to be discerning. And that's one of the, I go back to it, what do you do now? You collect data, what do you do? Because there's a point of, if you're collecting what you perceive is not UFO data, paranormal data for sure, but not UFO, and that's your focus, then you've got to draw the line somewhere.
0: Yeah, I mean, your investigators discriminated in a sense when they thought they were being lied to or there wasn't enough proof. Mm-hmm. They didn't include those cases and make a big deal of them. They weren't just wide-eyed innocents who accepted whatever anyone told them. They were careful about it. If there's
1: Absolutely. And we got a lot of reports we didn't put in here that were people basically said we're having our leg pulled. We need to move on to something that has more tangible evidence.
0: And there are cases of purposeful deception, right? Somebody telling you a story for which there's no evidence to support it, but you get the feeling they really are lying to you, flat out making it up. Arizona, there's a ranch in Arizona, for example.
1: Yes, you hit one of them. There was another one, was a low pass by a triangle where things just didn't add up. You know, the details get you when you're fabricating. What's the term? Oh, what a tangled web they weave,
0: Weave.
1: those who first practice to deceive.
0: Right.
1: Investigators could spot that pretty quickly, that there were just flaws in their stories.
0: I'm kind of surprised that more of the investigators who worked on it lived up to their NDAs and their security clearances and haven't come forward and said much about it. Some
1: Well,
0: of them must have.
1: I know that we did supply the management all had TSSCI clearances. Because of, let's just call them security problems, we had everyone put in for regular secret clearance. Now, back in at the time, that those took months, other than the ones we specially processed in 30 days. So people probably moved on to other classified, needing security clearances, and that's why they've kept quiet. That's part of the background investigation. Have you, are you a blabbermouth is the best thing to describe it.
0: Yeah, there was a case here. I'm not sure if we can get into this now because we'll go to a break here in about 2 minutes. But there was a case here in Las Vegas. A guy you call Sam Hoffman, a custodian. He's driving along, and he had an encounter or a sighting. Do you recall the details of that, or should I go on to a different case?
1: No, those were the lights passing by and fighter aircraft being nearby. Yes, we consider that a legitimate case, but again, it's one of these lights in the sky, fighters in the area. You'll notice through the books there's a number of cases like that where, how often did jet, maybe in Las Vegas because of the Air Force base there, but even here, how many fighters pass over my house going into Andrews Air Force Base? Mostly, presidential aircraft and cargo aircraft, but not the fighters. There, when the fighters go over the house.
0: You detail in this book a lot of health-related issues for people who get too close to UFOs or these strange beings, and the health consequences are very real and oftentimes serious. I want to get into that, whether or not you think any of those are on purpose or in general, it's just a matter of proximity, getting too close to something that was dangerous to begin with. We're talking with Dr. James Lukacsky, author of the new book Future Visions about the OSAP program. We'll take a break and come back and try to get some time to take one or two of your calls as well. Stick around.

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1: Let's hear it from the homeowner who used Woodfront Kitchens in their recent renovation.
2: Some things we didn't like about our kitchen was...
3: It was definitely dark. It felt very closed in. Function-wise, we knew we wanted to keep the same layout, but definitely changes.
2: Our home was built in 1978, so the functionality has obviously changed over the years. 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
3: When the remodel started, they were here right at 8 o'clock, which was a promise to us.
2: It was nice being able to walk down every day after the guys were done working and see what they had been working on all day. 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
3: It just makes me feel good when we walk in. We see it every day. We feel like it was definitely worth it.
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1: That's two longtime pals collaborating on a new song. The song is called Home to Us. That's Ringo Starr and Paul McCartney. A preview of McCartney's new album, which will be released this week, The Boys of Dungeon Lane. Looking forward to that. We have one more segment remaining with my guest, Dr. Jim Lekatsky, talking about the OSAP program, strange incidents that have been documented, lessons learned. We'll get into some of the final questions and take a couple of your calls as well in this next segment, so stay with us.
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0: Jim Lukacsky, a couple times in this book, Future Visions, you reference human interaction and use the term with ETs. And I don't know if you really mean that ETs is what you think they are, or that's a placeholder, sort of a convenient name that people would understand. Where do you stand on that? Do you think that's the most likely answer to whatever this non-human intelligence is?
1: Not necessarily. I would say your term placeholder is the best.
0: Back to the ranch for a minute, because, you know, there's so much strange stuff has been seen there, and you go into a lot of detail in this book as well. But, you know, you had operatives from OSAP expand around the ranch and contact neighbors. Yes. And in a larger, ever-expanding circle, and found so many stories of weird stuff that people, you probably had to pry it out of them in some cases because it was so strange. But not just on the ranch itself, but large worms that people would see, dogmen, wolfmen walking on two legs, small, hairy, troll-like creatures, pterodactyl-like beings. I remember one of the cases was, it was a gargoyle, in essence, a gargoyle, little people. And these are not ancient, long-ago incidents for these residents, but fairly recent times, at least when the investigation was underway, right?
1: Correct. Well, we asked the questions, we were given the answers. Basically, most of these cases had multiple people undergoing the same experience. Now, if they saw something, you know, a landing of a craft, well, multiple people saw it. Certainly the odd large worm putting by, literally putting by on the street. And you wonder, what is that all about? And of course, it seemed to just ignore the fact that there were multiple people watching it. It sounds crazy, but it went on and on and on as we did the reviews with people and the interviews with them. And when I say review, I mean that. It was like we would go back to and back. We would make sure that they weren't pulling our leg in a sense, and they weren't. They were quite sincere and multiple witnesses. So, again, in our official files, how do you handle something like that?
0: You know, it occurs to me that, you know, the ranch is such a strange place. It's been studied various times over the past more than two decades to one degree or another. And you know, now the TV show is doing something similar. A lot of this strategy for trying to engage with whatever is there is, like, poke the bear, you know, let's do this and see what happens. And it's,
1: yes,
0: you know, we try to communicate with it in a variety of ways and play games and leave it out and see if it responds to them. And the same thing is happening with the TV show now, The Secret of Skinwalker Ranch. They shoot rockets up. Let's see what this does. If it gets, it just occurs to me though, that, you know, maybe it's actually the other way around, that whatever intelligence there is doing strange things to see how the crazy humans will react. Will they freak out?
1: Well, I would say I wouldn't word it quite that way, but yes, I think that could be part of the exchange.
0: That we're the subject of an experiment while we're doing the same thing to whatever it is.
1: Well, remember, that was from the remote viewing session we had on the ranch. Not only were the physical details of the ranch very accurate, but if that unknown person was there purposely just to test us, see how we reacted.
0: I'll take a couple of calls. East of the Rockies, Ed in Pennsylvania. What's on your mind, Ed?
2: Yes, regarding this these craft disappearing, could it be they have the ability, what we're seeing, what we're seeing the craft and what they have behind them, the light, they're able to bend the light around the craft. So in other words, if the craft wasn't there, we are seeing what would be there. In other words, they could bend light around the craft, essentially making the craft invisible. What do you think of it? It might be a possibility.
1: Well, yes. I mean, that's one of the possibilities. There could be no craft there and a light too. So exactly what is for example, on the ranch, there was people around there referred to these orange orbs, but they didn't seem to be structure behind them. It wasn't just like a cloak of plasma around them, or a layer of plasma. It was, there wasn't anything there but the orange ball of light.
0: Thanks, Ed. Jim, we see videos that come out, and it's a constant drone of complaints. I'm not going to look at any of these fuzzy, grainy videos anymore. Following up on Ed's question there, you think it's there's a field around these craft that have obscured attempts to get a better, clearer pictures at times?
1: Whether it's purposeful or it's part of their propulsion system, it could be in certain cases. I mean, we've worked on such technology, a plasma sheath on the front of a fighter. Back when I used to look into things such as that, the power was unnecessarily high, or couldn't be compensated for, the power requirements were just plain too high. But yeah, I mean, it's aspects of this whole field of study is it could be so many things in so many areas. And the hunt is exciting.
0: Yeah, it is, and it's fun too. In this book, you make concrete suggestions on how to advance the research and directions that we can take based on things that OSAP learned, where we can go. Do you think that any of the data that and incidents that all that evidence that you collected for this program have been incorporated, that it suggested an idea of research that we should be doing for our own national security interests, things, tech that we didn't have before, but hey, let's get to work on it?
1: One would hope so. I don't know that, though. As we talked earlier, ideas have to either just come naturally to you, or you have to have some external suggestion, either something you recover, find, observe, and you would, wonder, it would be nice if we could do that. Too. I mean, for example, a basically a cloak soldier, as long as he doesn't move, then, of course, he has to move at some point, but as long as he doesn't move, you don't see him.
0: One thing I did not get a chance to test to talk to you about is a really intriguing section you have in this about the need or the suggestion that we should develop communication with whoever they are. That there have been some studies in the intelligence community about what we should be doing and how we might go about it. Can you share a little bit of that with our audience and give me any idea about whether we've actually taken a stab at it?
1: I think it would be best to answer, I can't comment.
0: Okay. Well, there are some examples you've quoted.
1: Those are fine.
0: Yeah,
1: yeah, but
0: right.
1: I'm talking about advanced techniques.
0: Much more. I think there was a report that you cite from the NSA where they were saying that maybe we need to develop some kind of communication system and get in touch with these
1: folks. That's quite dated. I mean, we were using available information. I haven't seen anything recently.
0: Okay.
1: They were talking about conventional communication.
0: Right. So you mean like radio or something?
1: In quotes, yes, whatever radios they use.
0: Yeah. West of the Rockies, Ryan in Seattle. Hi, Ryan. What's on your mind?
3: I had a question for you, George, and then a question for the doctor. George, 13 years ago, you had Dr. Roger Lear on, and he described his personal witnessing of multiple metallic-looking craft that hovered over the Sea of Marmara near Turkey. And this went on while he witnessed it in 2009. But this had actually gone on for 3 years in a row, over 25 dates, and it was all captured on mini DV cassette. So we're not talking about digital video. We're talking about just after VHS cassette back in 2000, between 2007 and 2009.
0: Yeah.
3: I mean, if you both have not sit down and studied this footage, I highly recommend you do. But I guess my question for you, George, because I mean, if there's anybody has any questions about this footage that is available, has been circulating on the internet for 16 years.
0: Yeah, we've reported on it.
3: Go back we
0: reported on it. It's really interesting imagery. So, yeah, it's out there for anybody who wants to look at it.
3: My question for you, George, is have you sat down and looked into it in free time, although you're very busy? And my question for the doctor is, this happened right around the time that OSAP was starting. Had you at least become aware of this? And my second question is, you said...
0: Well, let's let him answer that one first. Let's let him answer that one first.
1: But the answer to that was no. At the time, other than the one, let us say, travel to Brazil, we were basically just continental U.S. We did not look at anything outside of the U.S. proper.
0: Quick second question, Ryan.
3: Thank you for coming on, Doctor. I'd like to tell you that there are people out here that do appreciate what you're trying to do. My second question is, in your, one of your books, you mentioned that the United States government was mentioned of a UFO or UAP, and finally got entrance to it. Were you referring to the United States government is in possession of that, or is this a contractor that's in possession of it? Because if the United States government is in possession of it, possibly... we can get some more information about this. It don't have to go through a contract. That's
0: okay.
3: My last question. Thank you.
0: All right. Thanks for the call.
1: The question was breaking up, but I got the gist of it, and I really can't comment on that. Further details?
0: Understood. We will go to Brendan on the wildcard line. Hey, Brendan, how you doing? You're on with Jim Lukatsky.
4: Hey, thank you so much, George, Dr. Lukowski. I asked this question to Jeremy last time. Why is it the Pentagon allowing you to say these things? How are you approved to say this? Do you have any idea about that? And with the Department of War, they are the ones releasing these files. You had said that maybe the aliens are helping us develop. That kind of sounds peaceful. Can you talk about the juxtaposition between the Department of War releasing these and possibly peaceful aliens?
1: Well, I mean, the Department of War is just a name. So the fact that they're releasing this information is a lot of it. I don't want to use the word is useless, but it's information that one collects. But what, again, going back to what do you do with it? How can you move forward with any information they're releasing? And by the way, I'm simply in these books reporting the official documentation. That documentation can be released. People have tried to FOIA it, and it's been said it doesn't exist. Now, I do know they purge things a lot because the more things became electronic, the more they were written, and the more there were purges. So I don't know where it is, but that's one of the reasons released. I mean, obviously, I have the documents myself, so I can, and 10 other people do. I believe it's exactly 10. And so we were approved to release it. It's I guess to say it, it's just the way it is.
0: Thanks for the call, Brendan. I think, you know, the Department of War, didn't they have another site set up? It sounded like it would be for this purpose. Somehow it ended up all the information being placed at DOW website. I'm sure they're really happy by the public response, a billion people. But they kind of took control of the release. And I don't think all that information necessarily is generated by the Department of War, formerly DOD. Jim, what do you think about that, a billion people checking that stuff out? And I agree with you. The information, you know, what are you supposed to do with it? A lot of it's pretty old. 70% or so has already been released. And then they strip metadata and other tools of analysis from videos that they release. So it's still a billion people responding in just a couple of weeks.
1: Well,
0: that's pretty impressive.
1: I think that is very impressive. And I think that's very good because not everybody is going to be able to, let me put it straight, participate in UFO UAP research in their life. It's just not going to happen. You know, within Kona Blue, there's the areas of data collection, analysis, technology, experimentation, on and on, consciousness, medical, education. Just by the fact that they're aware that this is a real investigative area that should be pursued in these seven areas, that's a great accomplishment right there.
0: Yeah, not everybody spends every waking moment reading UFO websites and books and reports and, you know.
1: Correct.
0: People have lives. They have jobs, families, dogs, cats. We've got just about a minute or so left. What's next for you? This is the last of the OSAP books, right? But have you got other projects in the works?
1: Well, the follow-on would be, the obvious follow-on is the down selection into the foundations of Kona Blue. Now, that could be constructed by the materials that have already been published and approved for release. But getting into the real details of Kona Blue and what was going to be done and why we know it was going to be done, that's going to need approval.
0: That sounds like it's going to be just as tricky or trickier than OSAP.
1: It'll be trickier, but it depends upon the way it's approached. But I think the information needs to get out. And, you know, in those seven areas I just listed, the public can participate in multiple ones of those. So they need to know what's the government-suggested direction.
0: Well, you've certainly got my attention with that. Dr. Lukacsky, thanks so much for joining us. Look forward to whatever you are working on next. And you and I, of course, will stay in touch. The book, Future Visions, is out now. I hope people will check it out. It's jam-packed. Good stuff.
1: Thank you very much.
0: All right, Jim. Coming up next, Michael Lazovsky and Jeremy Corbell talking about Sleeping Dog. We'll be right back.

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7: Progress reported. I'm Deborah Valentine, Fox News. U.S. President Donald Trump says a proposed peace deal with Iran is 95% complete, although talks are continuing. U.S. Secretary of State Marco Rubio tells reporters before leaving New Delhi, India, that President Trump will not accept a bad deal from Tehran.
8: This issue, no one has done more, and no one has been more serious about the threat of a nuclear Iran than President Trump has been. And so I'm very confident, and we should all be very confident, that we're either going to have a good agreement or we're going to have to deal with it another way. We'd prefer to have a good agreement.
7: It also calls for the easing of restrictions on Iran's frozen assets and reopening its ports. A 60-day period for negotiations over Tehran's nuclear program is also proposed. If completed, the peace deal would end the joint U.S. military operation with Tehran, which began on February 28th. Ukraine's president says four people have died and hundreds were injured following a Russian missile and drone attack. Fox's Stephanie Bennett reports from London.
9: Russia targeting locations across the country, but mainly hitting in Kyiv. Roughly 30 residential buildings were damaged, including schools, one of the capital's oldest food markets, the Chernobyl Museum, a water supply facility, and National Art Museum. Ukrainian officials say Russia fired 90 missiles and around 600 drones. Zelensky said Russia also used the hypersonic Oreshnik ballistic missile on a city 50 miles south of the capital. Now, Zelensky, he wrote on X earlier today, in part, quote, "We are doing our best to achieve peace and protect people, everything. It is important that Ukraine is not alone. Decisions are needed from the United States, from Europe and others to make that old Oreshnik in Moscow finally utter the word peace."
7: The conflict began in February 2022. 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
2: Chicago, the latest U.S. city to deal with a violent teen takeover.
3: Five Chicago police officers were hospitalized early Sunday morning after being struck by an 18-year-old driver during a teen takeover on the city's west side. Hundreds of minors had gathered to shut down the street when the driver hit the officers, eventually crashing into a squad car. The teen is in custody and the officers are in good condition. Last week, hundreds of officers were called to break up fights at a teen takeover in Long Branch, New Jersey. And officials in Seaside Heights, New Jersey are deploying a number of preventative measures this Memorial Day to try to keep the holiday violence free. Sue Guzman, Fox News.
2: President Trump pays tribute to America's fallen Monday at Arlington National Cemetery.
4: As is tradition for the Commander-in-Chief, President Trump will lead a wreath-laying ceremony at the Tomb of the Unknown Soldier at Arlington National Cemetery in Virginia. The president's Memorial Day speech comes as thousands of American soldiers, sailors, and airmen are deployed to the Middle East amid ongoing operations against Iran. 13 service members have been killed since the launch of Operation Epic Fury in February. President Trump says the war with Iran will be over soon. At the White House, Jared Halpern, Fox News.
2: Swedish racer Felix Rosenqvist passed David Malukas on the last lap to win the Indy 500 at Indianapolis Motor Speedway Sunday. It's the closest win in the race's history at 2/100ths of a second. And Rosenqvist tells Fox's Garrett Tenney he's also celebrating another milestone becoming a parent.
5: It was going to be tough to bring our baby Stella here, 16 days old. So we decided that they were going to be home. So I'm just so happy, even, becoming a father. Now, already then, I was like, whatever happens next, it's just a bonus.
2: Rosenqvist was named IndyCar Rookie of the Year in 2019. Alex Palou, last year's winner, finished seventh. I'm Deborah Valentine. This is Fox News.
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1: That's Elvis Costello, Pump It Up, as we move into the second half of tonight's program. You know, I don't know if you can call this kismet or good luck or fate or destiny, but there's a new blockbuster documentary film called Sleeping Dog, and it had its debut earlier this month on the very same day

0: that the U.S. government dropped a gigantic pile of UFO-related documentation and videos, and the whole world was abuzz about it. We've since had a second drop of documentation on the Department of War's website, and a billion people, as I mentioned, have visited it. So it was very fortuitous for this particular film. You know, hours after that happened, at a picturesque theater in Southern California, an audience was able to sit down and see a powerful and emotional film that titled Sleeping Dog, a deep dive into the UFO mystery and those who pursue it, the effect that this subject has on people's lives, the risks to whistleblowers and witnesses and journalists. And one of those journalists is Jeremy Corbell and his work on this subject. The director of this film, Michael Lazowski, it's his first full-length film. It went to number one in the world in a matter of days. Fortuitous, I would say. Michael was born and raised in L.A. He developed an early obsession with horror, built elaborate annual haunted houses, and then joined Universal Studios Hollywood Halloween Horror Nights as a chainsaw monster performer. And I can tell you, of all the guests I've interviewed, this is the first one we had who killed people with chainsaws. He later transitioned into filmmaking, was accepted into the American Film Institute, where he continued to refine his craft. His horror short films have received international recognition or nominations and awards, and he is also the producer of the podcast Weaponized, which Jeremy Corbell and I host, and he's just going to join us now, along with Jeremy Corbell, who is the focus of a lot of what this film deals with, and we're going to have them join us in just a moment here on Coast to Coast AM.
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0: Welcome back. I'm joined now by two good friends of mine, Michael Lazovsky, the director of this new film, Sleeping Dog, and Jeremy Corbell, my co-host on Weaponized and longtime friend and collaborator who is the subject of much of the movie. Gents, glad you're here.
1: Thanks, George.
2: For having us.
0: I'm going to start with Michael. How did you, I know you made short horror films. How did you make the transition into a full-length documentary on this particular topic?
1: Yeah, sure. So I started at the American Film Institute. I directed a bunch of shorts over there. And it was around the time I was graduating, there was a huge writer's strike happening in Hollywood in the industry. And so there just wasn't a lot of work in the narrative field. One of the things that I was looking at, and some of my peers were too, were podcasts and unscripted entertainment, so docs and such. But really, podcasts is just booming, and it continues to boom. And you know, I remember being on Twitter and just like looking around and seeing, I think, a post from Jeremy Corbell, and I had a class around the time where we had to cold call three people every single week, and it could be anybody we wanted to. And it was nerve wracking. It was really scary, actually. You could cold call anybody in the industry that we looked up to. And then we had to report back to our professor. So doing that, I mean, it is the scariest thing you could possibly do. But I got used to it. It gave me a lot of confidence. And then I decided, you know, to just reach out to Jeremy. But Jeremy specifically said, Jeremy Corbell says in his website, like, don't call me. Just email me a voice note. And that's what I ended up doing. And he invited me to come on set for Weaponized. And I told him, you know, I have a skill set. I can help edit the podcast. And it was just perfect timing because I think he really needed that help. And that's how it started, I guess. My journey, I guess, into this world.
0: Oh, it's amazing that he even listened to the message because, you know, that was before that he turns off all social media and communication devices. We'll get into that.
1: Knowing everything I do now, I'm just shocked that he trusted me. And I know he didn't, actually. And, you know, I've come to learn that. But, you know, to bring somebody else into his life knowing everything I do now is just, wow.
0: Well, you've been with the podcast for a long time, do a great job in editing. But I didn't know your origin story until right now. But so... You weren't a UFO guy. You weren't knowledgeable about UFO and the issue and all the complexities of it. But then you started learning it as you're sitting in on these sessions and editing those episodes, right?
1: Oh, yeah. Yeah. I mean, like, I knew enough to know, like, I knew who Jeremy Corbell was. I knew who you were, George. I had watched the Bob Lazar film and I've seen the Joe Rogan episodes. I think I've seen like one or two of them or one of them prior. So yeah, but a lot of my knowledge, like for example, John Lear, who's in the movie, I had no idea. I did not know who he was. So I learned a lot just by, you know, sitting and listening and sort of being a fly on the wall to a lot of the conversations that you guys were having.
0: But I mean, it's complicated, right? It's not an easy thing to master or get your head around because it's not just, oh, look at the sparkly thing in the sky.
1: No, totally not. Yeah. I mean, I think there are like two questions. Like the first one, like, is it real? You know, is there a non-human intelligence interacting with us? I can confidently, in my opinion, say yes. And then the second question, like, what is it? I think is just way more complicated. And I've come to learn that. And I did not know that going into it.
0: And at what point do you decide this needs a full documentary film? And you make it, it's the first full-length documentary film you've made. And within a matter of days, it goes to number one in the world. So, Michael, I'm sorry to tell you this, but it's downhill from here.
1: Yeah, totally. I mean, you know, I think the real, you know, for me, the eye-opening thing was, okay, so like Jeremy and yourself, George, like you guys report on Weaponized, right? You report on footage, whistleblowers. And I think the audience was really only seeing the tip of the iceberg to like the work that goes into like what you guys are actually doing on a day-to-day. And specifically Jeremy, like there's so much going on in his life and that goes into reporting on this stuff. So, you know, at that point, that's when I really decided to turn the camera and look at what was happening in Jeremy's life and kind of following him, you know, follow him around. It's really scary stuff. And I think a lot of people do not see that. They just see the video and they're like, oh, this video isn't good enough or this whistleblower isn't good enough. But there's so much more to this reporting and intel agencies interacting with Jeremy and such. And that sort of thing really just was shocking and eye-opening to me.
0: You mentioned about John Lear, and of course, that's sort of, you know, Jeremy shares with you all these archives of footage, hundreds and hundreds of hours, things that he had shot with Lear. I'll let him tell this part of the story, and we'll come back to you, Michael. Jeremy, What were you doing with spending days and weeks and months with Lear and recording all those interactions? Describe that process and what you learned about Lear. I mean, in a sense, he was my entry point to the topic. He is your entry point to it, and Michael's as well.
2: Yeah, you know, Lear just, you know, I guess he makes his impression on people. It reminds me of something in Michael's movie, because that really was the first time I've self-reflected on what it was that I actually was doing all of those years. I had not even gotten a hold of you yet, George. You know, I got a hold of Lear, and in Michael's movie, he says, "You've fallen down the rabbit hole, and there's no hope." Yeah. And that kind of sums it up. You know, when you heard what Lear was saying back in the day, it was just so fantastical. And like anything, when I was just going there, I was just trying to just gauge it, just try to find out, is he telling the truth as he knows it? Is he messing with people? I really didn't know.
0: Well, it's a little bit of both, isn't it? I mean, when you look back at it, he had you became sort of his enabler. You would smuggle cigars into him when his wife didn't want him smoking them, and you'd fix toilets and plumbing systems. And, you know, he took advantage of the time he spent and shared a lot of stuff with you, but you had to take it with a grain of salt, right?
2: Yeah, oh, I carried bags of salt every time I went over to Lear's house. Yeah, you know, it was funny. The first time he invited me to his house, you know, I really didn't know what to expect. I went there, and I felt like he was kind of holding me hostage, because he would just look at me over the barrel of his cigar. He wouldn't say anything to me, especially about UFOs. And it was like that the entire time. I mean, I went out onto the street and made my first film that, you know, on one night when he wouldn't talk to me, called Lost Vegas. And I just put it up because I was so frustrated. He wouldn't talk to me about UFOs. But then when he started, I guess it was like a test. So he was messing with me. It was like a test. Just see if I was dedicated, you know, and would stay there. I don't know.
0: Michael, talk to me about wading through hundreds of hours of video of John Lear eating a lot but not saying much. I mean, it's a challenge. I say it in a loving way. I respect John Lear. He was a friend of mine. We became neighbors. I mean, I could throw a rock in where I lived, and you know, he was my entry point for the topic and was very helpful. But, you know, from the first interview on, I knew you got to be careful at taking it at face value, things that he claims, like 93 races live on the sun kind of a stuff.
1: Totally.
0: So talk about going through all that footage.
1: Yeah, I mean, it was tedious. And you know what? I actually kind of, I think, felt Jeremy's frustration even watching, just going through those hours, because so much of it is, you know, John Lear eating, not really answering any questions. You know, John Lear will be talking to Jeremy and just say, "I need to take a nap now." And, you know, like Jeremy was kind of documenting his day-to-day life, but in the beginning, like, you know, Jeremy said, like, he wasn't getting a lot. And, you know, I think John, from what I understood from the footage, he would receive things and then just kind of like spit it out to Jeremy. So sometimes, you know, what John would be telling Jeremy, I mean, it, you know, I don't know if he actually believed it was fact, but he kind of just spat things out, anything that, you know, he was told. So I found him to be an interesting person, just like watching the footage. But you know, one thing, and it's at the, you know, towards the end, like one of the last scenes that John Lear is in the movie, he says something that I thought, you know, was really from his heart, and he says, "There's never going to be disclosure from the government. They don't know. The government doesn't even know what all of this is." And I found that to be probably true. So, you know, that's kind of the last time we see him in the film. And that was one of the last days that Jeremy shot with John Lear, when John Lear was already getting a little upset at Jeremy. And I found that to be from his heart, 100% and true.
0: It's lucky, you know, Jeremy had intended to make a big documentary film about Lear and ran into some difficulties with it. He can tell us about those if he wants. But, you know, obviously Lear, hundreds of hours, though it may be, you couldn't make a film just about Lear based on his interaction with Jeremy. You had to go and expand it to a much broader theme. You described the theme. What is it you wanted to do with this film?
1: Yeah, so, I mean, for me, again, you know, it's showing Jeremy's journey, I think, in following his curiosity. I mean, you know, that's like the biggest theme. It's like following your curiosity and then getting to a certain truth, and then like the struggles. You know, I assume, you know, I know Jeremy wants to, you know, get this stuff out, report on, but it's dangerous. It's scary. So it's like you follow your curiosity to a point where you find yourself in a situation where, you know, this stuff can potentially, you know, you find yourself in a risky spot. So that's, you know, for me, that's what I saw as the core. Originally I was thinking, okay, maybe there's a John Lear film in here, but I really saw the through line of the story. And what I kept going back to was Jeremy's journey through all of this.
0: You've been around us enough to know, to get a feel for the field, this ufology field, UFO world.
1: Yeah.
0: And the constant barrage of snark that comes with it. And
1: oh yeah.
0: Oh, skullduggery, yeah. And insults, and you know, that's one level of stuff. Your film goes into others, but just to start with, the kinds of things that you know that we deal with all the time, and that other people who investigate this deal with all the time, it's not exactly encouraging to a young filmmaker. Hey, let me into this. I love this stuff.
1: No, yeah, and I've learned through the process of this how, you know, and it is why. I mean, there's different levels, right? There's like the average person on Twitter or not average, but a person on Twitter, or there's like, you know, intel agencies and interacting, you know, with you guys. And to me, it's like, I don't want to know. And I made an agreement with Jeremy. I don't really want to know anything I shouldn't, you know, I think I'm okay. And you know, if you asked me maybe before this, I was like, well, yeah, I would love to see things and know more, but now I'm like, I'm okay. Okay. I don't want to find myself in a situation that you guys are in. I mean, I'm okay being where I am. As a storyteller and a filmmaker.
0: So what kind of things did you learn when the cameras are off that made an impression?
1: I think the biggest one for me was just the level of engagement on a day-to-day basis that government officials and intel agencies have. And I saw it firsthand with Jeremy. That was really shocking to me, because where there's smoke, there's fire, right? So if everything you guys are putting out are balloons and all the whistleblowers are just crazy and whatever, you know, lies people make up online about them, you know, why is there so much engagement? You have people on a payroll, right? I mean, there are wars happening, you know, there's a war in Iran. There's a lot of stuff happening. You have taxpayer funded government agents on a payroll engaging with Jeremy. I've seen firsthand hours and hours a day, you know, calls, video. I mean, trying to manipulate reporting, trying to stop reporting. So to me, that was just shocking and eye-opening. And these are like high, high-level officials. So yeah, that stuff to me was, okay, that was a turning point for me where I felt like this stuff is serious and real.
0: I mentioned in the intro that, you know, we had a premiere planned in Southern California for a couple of weeks, and people have been invited. And then that morning, the U.S. government drops this gigantic pile of UFO stuff, and suddenly the whole world is buzzing about UFOs. And so the timing couldn't have been better. You think Jeremy rigged that and made that happen, called the White House or something. But I mean, holy cow, what a start off.
1: Yeah, mind blowing. And you know, and the thing is, this was all accidental. Like with our release too, we finished the movie, we wanted it out. And, you know, there was no, I mean, it was just the universe kind of working itself out. And now, you know, It was great, because the second drop, 8 of the, you know, videos that are in the film towards the end, that was in the second drop of multiple videos have been in the second drop of the government release that came out on Friday. So, you know, in many ways, the film did provoke, I think, more videos coming out in full and the raw data from government.
0: Jeremy, there's some very personal and emotional moments in this movie where you really opened up. I was surprised. I hadn't seen the film until it debuted in that theater, and that you let the world into that part of your experiences.
2: Yeah, Michael chose to put that in the film, even though I told him not to verbally in the film, and afterwards told him not to, and my family told him not to. But, you know, he made a good argument, which is that it's really easy for people to call you and me, you know, CIA disinformation agents, and to dehumanize and to diminish what it takes to do the reporting that we do. And it does take a lot. It is hard work. So I take umbrage with that. When people are saying, you know, we get fed information, that is not true. We do not solicit, but we vet everything. And I'm speaking to you, and you know this, but it was just kind of cool to allow Michael. Look, I put no restrictions on him. The only thing I said, one restriction is don't lie. And that's even in the timeline, you know, about how he's showing the footage and everything. So he, you know, I can't deny, I guess I was on the other end of it. It was like when I made the movie on Bob Lazar, man, he ate popcorn. He's like, I'll watch it. He went silent on me for, I think, like 24, 48 hours, just didn't even call me back. And now I understand it's really difficult. You know, the self-reflection of seeing your life span those 15 to 20 years of footage that I gave to Michael, it was difficult to look at in a way.
0: So you've been out beating the bushes and promoting the film, doing interviews and helping to get the word out. But this thing took off like a rocket right from the beginning. It went to number one across the board, all films. I mean, you have to be pleased and maybe a little bit surprised that it took off like that.
2: I mean, you're asking Michael. Yeah, I mean, I don't know what to think anymore about how things are going to go down. It's so coincidental. I mean, look, on our release date for the movie, it was also, by the way, it was the 68th anniversary to the day that NORAD was born. It was the fourth anniversary that humanity collectively saw for the first time our black hole at the center of our galaxy. There's just so many funny things that occurred. So that when everything dropped on that day of the release of Michael's film, it almost felt scripted.
0: Yeah.
1: Yeah.
0: Yeah. I'm sure there are people accusing you of that somehow.
2: I wish I could control things like that. No.
0: One of the great things that you were able to use as a marketing device that Michael included in his movie was there are 8 short video clips of government produced videos of UFOs, UAP, that they have dubbed UAP. And there's been a lot of pressure to get the government, the feds, the Department of War, to release more of these videos. And you purposely included 8 short clips that had not been released as sort of a nudge. Hey, it's about time you guys release this stuff. And, you know, that proved fortuitous for both of you guys. And when we come back, we're going to get into what was included in those clips and whether or not the feds actually released all 8 of them or not. We're talking with Michael Lazovsky and Jeremy Corbell about the movie Sleeping Dog. We'll be back in a minute.

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1: That song, Dead Man's Hand, you know, when you take the deep dive into the UFO topic and start investigating it, the possibility of death threats raises its head. We're going to hear about that in a moment. The song is by a band called Lord Huron of some note. They kick off a new tour less than 2 weeks from now. And another of their song, Life is Strange, that we've used on this program before, is the credits. It is the music over the credits of Michael Lazowski's film Sleeping Dog. And when we come back, we'll get into what life is like for a UFO investigator, the idea that phones are tapped and people are followed and death threats. Those are all real things, and Michael documents them in this film. More to come here on Coast to Coast AM.
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0: Michael Ozofsky, after you get wade through the mountains of John Lear material for use in your film and you whittle it down to a manageable chunk, you start learning other things about Jeremy's life, previous incarnations he's had as a martial artist and then as an artist itself. And how do those fit into the big picture that lead him into UFOs, do you think?
1: Yeah, I mean, it was, you know, at its face value, you know, what I found so interesting, what I learned about Jeremy is, you know, he's not making money off of the UFO thing, right? So, you know, you take yourself out of the UFO stuff, the UFO world, and he is a rental property manager by day. I mean, that's how he makes his income. And oh, by the way, he's also, you know, obtaining and releasing classified information, briefing Congress, you know, with you, George, and doing all this amazing work. So I just, you know, on his face level, found that to be an interesting story. Like, Jeremy's just a guy. And he followed his curiosity and found himself in a place where a bunch of whistleblowers and government officials like trust him and they just talk to him. And I found that very interesting. Like, he is just a guy and he just, you know, followed his passion, knocked down doors and got to where he was. And I wanted to tell that part of the story too.
0: Yeah. He doesn't have clearances. You know, he doesn't work for the CIA, I think. Just kidding. You know, the surprising part, or maybe the hardest stuff to swallow, is not aliens, UFOs, species, non-human interacting with us. It's the government reaction. I mean, I know when I started, that's what hooked me on the topic, is the government reaction to people who ask questions and try to dig for the truth, is the visceral reaction. And so you start hearing, you know, it's pretty common in UFO world. It's like a baptism of fire to claim you've had a death threat or your phone is tapped or people are following you or something like that. But and maybe it was hard for you to swallow that this could be real, but it is real, isn't it?
1: Oh, yeah. Yeah. I mean, Jeremy's, you know, gone through that, you know, firsthand. But yes, and the scariest thing, you know, there was a moment in the film, you know, when Jeremy was really going through it. And I remember we were in a hotel room and I was wondering, like, what's going to happen to this movie if something happened to Jeremy? So I brought up the question. It was an awkward question, but and I had to pull out my phone. He asked me to pull out my phone, and he recorded an entire message as to like what would happen in the case of his passing, because this stuff was very real and serious. And again, I was scared by proximity. I mean, it was just scary for me documenting somebody and their life is, you know, at in danger. I mean, that was something that I did not, you know, expect to be happening when I started this project or even hopped on board with Weaponized.
0: Jeremy, I remember the first time I realized that my phone was being tapped, that people were listening to my calls in the newsroom, in the KLAS-TV newsroom, and I was aghast and shocked at it. I think there's no way they would ever get a warrant from a judge to approve this. They're just doing it. And, you know, now that seems passé compared to the kinds of things, the challenges that you and I have both had. Share a little bit about what you say to Michael in the movie about intrusions and scary stuff that's happened. I mean, phones, you assume that pretty much your computer and everything you've got is monitored, right?
2: Yeah, I mean, I guess Michael now knows what it's like to obtain footage that you cannot release, like on a moral level, because you've given your word and it's your bond, because there could be like a cascade of casualties, you know. Michael, in making the film, you know, I document everything in my life. He saw certain federal agencies tell me directly that another federal agency was, you know, tipping people to directly come and take my life. And, you know, that is a real thing. My family had to sit down for that meeting. And Michael saw, you know, part of that footage. And, yeah, look, he makes my life look like a horror movie and a comedy. It's a, you know, it's a fascinating movie that way. But in real life, perceived threat and real threat, like actionable threat and perceived threat, they feel the same in the human body. You know, I never want to get back to that mindset again. But, you know, the first thing George, an intel agent, once said to me when I first got in contact with him, or he got in contact with me, is, "You are now in the Hall of Mirrors." And to this day, you know, I understand that on a much deeper level. Yeah.
0: Yeah. I mean, you have to operate your life that even some kind of encrypted apps that people use to try to maintain a level of secrecy, those don't really mean anything anymore, do they?
2: I mean, look, the movie really shows it as it is, and it really amazed me that our federal lawyer, who we announce in the film, actually participated, Chuck McCullough III. And in the movie, you do see some of the process that journalists have to go through. And this is not for us. It's to protect sources, especially if they don't protect themselves. But, you know, you see me digging in the desert. That is something I have been doing for 13 years now, is putting holes in the desert. Because you can't trust your devices. We now know that the whistleblowers that we walked into ODNI, we now know the CIA was spying on them. How do we know that? Because the head of the DIG, the Director's Initiative under the ODNI, which is the Office of the Department of National Intelligence, said in Congress and testified to the fact that the whistleblowers that came in to testify about UAP were being spied on illegally by the CIA. That means you, George, that means me, because we were the first to be contacted. We walked some of those people and connected them with everybody. And so that was very disturbing. That was confirmation when everybody's making the joke, oh yeah, hey, the CIA is probably listening to this call. Well, we actually got confirmation in Congress under oath from the head of the ODNI. Yeah, it kind of pisses me off. The more I think about it, as journalists in America, you kind of take it for granted. They're not supposed to do that. That's illegal. And I'm furious.
0: Let's talk about the 8 video clips that were included. So you and I have released a lot of stuff that was not officially released. It probably made inside folks very angry that we had it. And of course, you know, the usual suspects will blast it. It's baloney. It's too grainy. I don't care. All that stuff. But, you know, a lot of what we have released in the past has now been released by the DOW. The clips that were included in the film, can you describe them and what the strategy was?
2: Sure. So Michael asked me if he could see some of the process and document it. And I didn't know if that was a good idea. So I called our lawyer, Chuck McCullough, and, you know, he says, look, it's good to document it. Michael convinced me from the very beginning that turning the camera around, I gave him the footage, 20 years of footage, go make like a bunch of UFO movies. You know, that was the idea. But he convinced me that it would be a protective act to allow him to film it. And I started getting indications that was true. You know, Michael's filming as things happened. At least I had a witness, you know. So the camera, instead of my passport, really this time in this phase of my life became a shield. And he was just documenting in the film one of the, you know, the methods we use as journalists to really make sure that information, as we're assessing it, that it is confidential and doesn't spill even to foreign nations. I mean, that's something the FBI has said to both of us, which is that their concern for us as journalists in America is not sources, not stopping us, but rather foreign nations finding a way to see what it is that we may or may not have obtained. And then before we can look at it and make sure it doesn't hurt national security and that it is of value, that they could use that for strategic advantage and strategic surprise against America. So FBI was more like, hey, man, you know, we believe in journalism in America. You know, we're just afraid that something could happen to you. You know, you could get honey trapped. You could, you know, get extorted, you know, all of these horrible things. So it's a real cosmic pickle what to do. So in the movie, I am simply reviewing footage, and you know, I let Michael see some of that footage, obviously. He was filming it, and it was a big debate. I was like, you can't put that in. But I kept telling Michael, every time I argue against you, I need you to argue back against me, because I know what it's like to be in his position. You want to tell the whole truth. You want to push the boundaries. You want to find out how far you can go. That's what makes a good documentary. So it was really weird. I was like arguing against myself by telling him to argue against me. So we finally show those clips, and what they are things that we were currently assessing. Now you start to notice that some of them are exactly what was released by our government. I mean, I could start with the Baghdad Phantom in the first release, but for our and your audience, main thing is this. When you look at a government piece of footage, you know, via a laptop, right, via what you and I put out, let's just be really clear. We don't solicit. That's an illegal thing. That's asking for classified information. As our lawyer would say, you know, we're not qualified to assess that. And a lot of people have tried to trick us, George, as you know, over the years, and we haven't fallen for it yet that we know of. And so when you get the government putting out a piece that is something that you see a clip of in the movie, here's the benefit. The benefit is that no source has to be put in a position that they could get in trouble, because it is illegal. How do you think these videos get out? Obviously, somebody in a skiff illegally is filming them. And our job is to protect sources. Great. So the government has said they're going to give transparency. So let's not. Every time we release a video, there could be a cascade of casualties, I say, right? Unknown unknowns, just things that could happen to people. When the government puts it out, it's the raw file. It should be. So it's not something that's smuggled out where you're filming a screen. Much better for analysts, much better to, you know, for the witnesses and the sources. You understand?
0: Yeah. And in this case, I think 5 of the 8 in the film have been released now, maybe more of them, except they get edited. Certain information is edited and then the metadata is stripped. Right.
2: Right. Michael can tell you a little bit about what he's seen with that, what's come out. But the metadata, now that's interesting. Any of those videos, if you don't have the speeds, the trajectories, that kind of thing, you're kind of like stumbling in the dark. So it's funny because those are not sensitive, right? If they're deeming those positions not to be sensitive, then allow that data to come out, because that allows analysts to look at the footage. It's very bizarre. But Michael, what did they put out that you put in your movie?
1: Yeah, you know what? I think they put out actually 7 out of the 8 and then you know, there's stuff that also predates the film, right? That was released on Weaponized. So there's the chandelier and the disc through the clouds one. And I find it a little, you know, honestly, as an observer, kind of a little spooky that, I mean, you know, they have hundreds, maybe thousands of these UFO videos, and they're specifically putting out the ones that you guys, you know, that were released on Weaponized and the films. I ask like myself, why? Like, why is there such a focus on those videos out of all of them, right? It's kind of, I don't know, spooky to me.
0: Well, what's the thought process as you, go ahead, Jeremy.
2: Well, no, I think, Michael, what you're seeing is you know, the floor, not the ceiling. You know, everything, as I say, has been provoked. I mean, George and I have given to the Pentagon each release as and before they're coming out to make sure they knew and they could be honest about it. Now, they were a couple times they were honest about it, but the rest of the times they say, we have no comment for these alleged videos. So everybody can doubt that George and I put out actual military filmed UAP that they designated UAP. And now you're seeing they put them out. So guess what? I guess we should be trusted. And that's very interesting. So what you're getting is you're getting a government response of that was provoked, for sure provoked. But my question is, we've been talking about in Congress reverse engineering. You just had the head of the DIA's UFO program on your show, George, Dr. Lukacsky. He says our government has a craft and we breached the hull, a craft of non-human origin. I listened really closely this time on radio, and it's funny. He did give indication that maybe it would have been something not from a crash, but maybe something delivered or a gift. He used very different wording this time, or interesting wording. So if that's what we're really talking about, and if David Grush raises his hand under oath and says, biologics, we have bodies, then these are really kind of neat videos. Journalists could already do this. Why aren't we having the real conversation yet?
0: We'll get into that. I want to ask you, Michael, we're going to go to a break in a couple of minutes, but were you worried at all? I mean, you wanted to use those clips, but it's somewhere in the back of your mind, you had to have a voice saying, geez, could I go to prison for this? Could I get in trouble?
1: A little bit, but you know, I've developed a trust specifically with Jeremy over time, and we made an agreement that I will not be exposed to certain things that I shouldn't be, that could potentially put me in any sort of risk. So that gave me some confidence, some that, you know, I was not being exposed to anything that is dangerous, and I was documenting, you know, everything. So yeah, I mean, for me, obviously there's a little bit of, you know, that I was a little worried. I was more worried really for Jeremy, to be honest, and the subject of the documentary and what he was going through. That was really where the worry was. Like, I was thinking, am I going to be the last person he texted or called, like, you know, before something happens to him?
0: Or did you think, gosh, now I can add my name to the list of people whose phones are being monitored, and I wouldn't want you to expose that you have another wife and children somewhere, you know, because that would be embarrassing at home, right?
1: Yeah. I mean, of course. I mean, I assume that this stuff doesn't bother me that much. The monitoring, like, I have not had any direct contact with any agencies. Like, I know you guys have all the time. But, you know, I assume there's some monitoring and, you know, to me, it doesn't bother me as much.
0: You know, Jeremy had mentioned about ODNI, the Office of the Director of National Intelligence. We did have invited to meet with those folks last September, right after the congressional hearing, and share information and try to help them get to the bottom of what they were looking into, which were legacy UFO programs. Where are the crashes? Let's find this stuff out. It backfired, and some of the names that were brought in to help them in that quest were really trashed and thrashed and denigrated, and then coincidentally, Tulsi Gabbard, the director of National Intelligence, just resigned as soon as the information, a week after the information comes out that CIA had been spying on that agency. ODNI oversees CIA. They're supposed to be the superiors to CIA. And that testimony, sworn testimony, by the guy who ran the DIG program for ODNI, really landed with a thud. Jeremy, I mean, I don't think we've seen the end of the reverberations from that.
2: Oh, no, not at all. We haven't, you know, because not only did they lie to me. I mean, look, some of the people in the DIG were really, really good people. I know that is a fact now, right? But yeah, there seemed to have been a submission that was really diabolical. It wasn't just to get to the bottom of the UFO thing. I mean, you were standing there with me, George. We're going to get to the bottom of this, man. We're going to get to the bottom of this. Okay, cool. First lie, second lie, third lie, fourth lie. I am just listening. My lawyer, Chuck McCullough, said, do not have those conversations. And then when I told him, oh no, I'm going to find out what they're trying to do, he started chuckling. He says, well, I can't tell you not to, but, you know, I'm going to advise you as, you know, a cautious lawyer, you know, to stay away from that. They don't need a journalist to find out where the saucers are. It was exactly what he said. And I found it interesting because I caught him in lies. I saw how they were trying to twist and how they were trying to diminish and actually threaten and harass the whistleblowers that came in. And that's when it really turned for me.
0: Well, we're going to get into that and more about the film Sleeping Dog, talking with Michael Lazovsky and Jeremy Corbell. And we'll save some time for some calls from you folks in the fourth and final hour. Coast to Coast, we'll be right back.

0: Hi, I'm Paul Sherman.
1: And I'm Jack Sherman.
0: And we just want to say
1: thanks, thanks, thanks
0: for 50 years of trusting Shermans.
1: It's been an honor to serve you.
0: And it will be for 50 more.
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10: Closer to a peace deal. Fox News, I'm Sue Gussman. President Trump says a peace deal with Iran could be within reach. Secretary of State Marco Rubio telling reporters in India this morning.
11: This issue, no one has done more, and no one has been more serious about the threat of a nuclear Iran than President Trump has been. And so I'm very confident, and we should all be very confident, that we're not going to have a, we're either going to have a good agreement or we're going to have to deal with it another way. We'd prefer to have a good agreement.
10: More from Fox's Kevin Cork.
12: A top U.S. official says both sides are working to finalize a deal. Iran has already agreed to a framework in principle, now said to be about 95% complete. But negotiators are still haggling over language on Tehran's nuclear stockpile and the Strait of Hormuz. The president, meantime, tamping down expectations of an immediate breakthrough, saying he won't rush into a deal. He's also giving Iran up to 7 days to get it across the finish line. Now, the proposed deal would reportedly reopen the Strait of Hormuz and ease U.S. restrictions on Iranian ports and frozen assets. It would also give negotiators about 60 days to iron out a longer-term agreement allowing talks on Iran's nuclear program.
10: Firefighters working to prevent a crisis at a chemical tank at GKN Aerospace Transparency Systems plant that could explode as pressure builds inside. Thousands of residents ordered to evacuate. Fox's Ashley Strohmeyer has more.
13: The risk of a major explosion at a Southern California aerospace plant is potentially lower. This after authorities say they found a crack in an overheating storage tank that could help relieve pressure. The tank started failing Thursday, forcing about 50,000 people to evacuate. Firefighters have been spraying the tank with water to cool the chemicals inside. Now, that plant is located about 40 miles south of Los Angeles.
10: No injuries reported. Air monitoring tests have found pollution to be within normal limits. Residents filed a lawsuit against the company Saturday. 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
19: What's up, guys? It's Nia Su, and it's time to take the

0: second place at the Indy 500. Sunday, as the race hit the home stretch, he was in the lead. But on Fox TV, Felix Rosenquist was making a move.
1: Here comes Rosenquist! Malukas defends! Who has it? Over the line! Who's it gonna be? It's Rosenquist! It's Rosenquist!
2: Oh my goodness!
0: The closest finish in Indy 500 history. Rosenquist edges Malukas by 0.0233 seconds for only his second career IndyCar Series win. Meanwhile, Catherine Legg, who became the sixth driver and first woman ever to race in both the Indy 500 and NASCAR's Coca-Cola 600 in the same day, crashed out on lap 18. Greg Thompson, Fox News.
3: A lot of Americans staying home this Memorial Day because of high gas prices.
4: Hawker Research found that 4 in 10 Americans won't travel anywhere this summer. Some who are hitting the road are skimping elsewhere.
5: The fun money goes towards the gas, I guess.
4: A Bank of America study found that nearly 10% of travelers are actually canceling a summer vacation because of high gas prices. The national average for a gallon of gas was at $4.55 at the start of the holiday weekend, according to AAA, compared to $3.19 last year. AAA is still predicting a record-breaking 45 million Americans will fly or drive this weekend. Airbnb says a third of summer travelers are staying closer to home to save, noting the trend of playcations, staying at cheaper fun spots like rural retreats. Caroline Shively, Fox News.
3: I'm Sue Guzman. This is Fox News.
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1: Well, there's an appropriately spooky kind of song. That's Tito and the Tarantulas, After Dark. And you can't hear that song without having Selma Hayek come to mind. I think you probably know what I mean. We're talking with Jeremy Corbell and Michael Wazowski. You know, among the most interesting files that were released a couple of days ago by the feds were reports of intense surveillance.

0: of Sandia and other nuclear-related sites back in the late 40s and in the early 50s, and in particular, very strange green fireballs that were seen all over the place. And I'm a bit surprised that so many people in UFO world didn't know about them already. There was an official program called Project Twinkle that studied these fireballs and other objects that were regular occurrences at Sandia, Los Alamos, other nuclear-related sites. And I remember reporting on Project Twinkle in my first UFO series for KLAS some 37 years ago. Those reports have been publicly available for a long time. But I guess now I'm glad a new generation of folks interested in UFOs are aware of them and can read them. They're pretty easy to find online, separate from the Department of War site. You know, UFO interest in nuke weapons and sites is not new and is still ongoing. And maybe our guests, Michael and Jeremy, have some thoughts on that and thoughts on the quality of the other information released since the debut of their film Sleeping Dog. We'll ask them, and we'll save time for some of your questions, too, in this, our fourth and final hour of Coast to Coast AM. Back in a moment.
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0: Michael Lazowski, I thought your film, one thing about it, it created a new star in the world of documentaries. I don't mean Jeremy, I mean his mom. She was great. You really captured the essence of her, and she really opened up to you about what was going on in his life and what his life had been like up to that point.
1: Yeah, she really did. And you know, and one thing I, you know, like to tell people, you know, the documentary is much bigger than UFOs. It really, you know, I would say it's even UFO adjacent. You know, the real, you know, the film is really about journalism. It's really about Jeremy, his pursuit, and, you know, the freedom to report on what journalists obtain, and the pressure, the illegal, in my opinion, pressure that's being put on journalists, especially when it comes to this subject.
0: I really enjoyed stylistic things that I saw in the film, and I, you know, little tiny things that you did as a filmmaker. You know, the chain link, the chain system that opened the gate at John Lear's house, and the dripping water faucet, and just moments. You take moments to let it breathe a little bit in between heart pounding revelations.
1: Thank you. Yeah, a lot of thought went into that. Stylistically, Jeremy says that I made his life look like a horror film, but you know, the intention was to really draw people in and grab their attention and never let go.
0: And you do take techniques from horror films, don't you?
1: Yeah, of course. Yeah, I mean, that's, you know, that was my starting point, my in, you know, like you mentioned earlier, you know, I started creating my own haunted houses. So I've always had a love for horror and really how it grabs your attention, unlike I think any other genre, and builds that tension. And so, yes, 100% that style is somewhat used in this.
0: Jeremy, you and I haven't talked that much, a little bit, about the releases that have come out. We haven't talked about this last batch at all, but what's your overall take? I mean, it doesn't seem like they have a plan. It seems like, hey, does your agency have some UFO files? We'll throw it in the hopper. We're releasing it, kind of a thing.
2: Yeah. So, you know, we have optimism because we've seen results from the work that we've done, and we're seeing that now directly. And it is a little bit eerie because we have to be cautious. Now, our president allegedly, you know, has given the mandate completely raw transparency, just put it out. And he didn't say just UFOs. You know, I was reading what he actually said, and he said the A word. He said aliens. So he says, you know, we're going to release all these files. Now, my question from the people that are on the inside, from the comms team who have reached out to me and other journalists, if they want to admit it, I know it to be true that they are trying to understand how to communicate this stuff to the public. But I also know that when the CIA was asked to give their files, the answer was almost as if they got their hand caught in the cookie jar, I was told, but by the people asking. So that gives me a little bit of pause. Are they going to give what we know exists, or are they going to just put out what journalists already have plus stuff that's just kind of fodder? I don't know. I want to be optimistic, but there's ways to provoke more.
0: Yeah, I can guess what that is. You know, it seems to me that it's going to need more than just a suggestion from the president. Executive order, where's that? And then declassification authority, because as far as I know, none has been authorized. I mean, you know, a lot of this stuff is classified top secret or higher than that, and you can't just release it on a social media post. What's your take?
2: It was interesting, though. So, for example, in the first release, they released the Baghdad Phantom video that people said, you know, oh, nothing to see here. We had reported on that, George, but we only put out still images. And people ask why. And sometimes things are sensitive to where we're trying to provoke the official release of the video. And, you know, by doing that, it could compromise sources. So we put out still images. Well, it worked. Baghdad Phantom, they actually put out the full video, just as we described, as long as we described that it was. And it's interesting to me, though. Additionally, something I had never seen, I sifted through everything and I found the mission report from the Baghdad Phantom. So what's interesting about that, when that comes out and we see the actual mission report and what the pilot said, it has not gone through all the filters of the agencies that are countering the truth to the American public. Propaganda organizations like Arrow is, or at least has been acting to, or as to date, right? So you actually get to hear what the pilot thinks. So I, you know, that was kind of hopeful that we got more new information that we didn't put out on that. I thought that was pretty cool. I don't know, man. We got to keep fighting.
0: Yeah, I mean, you know, a lot of the videos, they're interesting. But of course, people can say, oh, it's another grainy this and that. I'm not going to look at it. But when you add an analysis report like what you found for that particular incident, it gives, it puts more meat on the bone. And I don't know that they did that with any other of the videos that came out. They kind of stripped them of useful information, and there's no analysis at all.
2: Yeah, we did give also, I mean, I said this publicly, you know, we gave 14 Air Force files. Now, just so happens that two of those have been released by us so far, but we gave them, sorry, not the files, we gave them the file links, the intel links, the classified service that hold these, allegedly. They have these links, and if you just put underscores in the spaces, you could click on that link. So they know in the Air Force where 14, an archive of 14 are, and they've been watching them. So now we've released two. One was the disc, right? So now they've re-released it, but I'm just wondering where the rest are, because those should also come out. Look, here's what they're not putting out. What they're not putting out is the really good quality satellite footage in full motion video. It's called FMV, and it's basically full color, like, so like the Mosul orb, how you can see the colors in that day or night, basically, because it's a layered sensor system. They have this. Of course they do. We know they do. In fact, that's what we should be seeing. So this is very strange to me. Maybe it's a slow burn. That's what Michael was saying before the show. Maybe it's a slow process, but those videos better be coming, because remember, we're talking about reverse engineering and bodies, non-human intelligence bodies, autopsies. That's what the American public also wants to see.
0: Representative Luna, her task force, they sent a sharply worded letter to the Department of War, as, and maybe other agencies, I don't know, but saying, look, here's the list of these videos. We know where they are. We're watching. They better not disappear. We want them released. Do you know how many of those 46 videos, in addition to the 14 Air Force videos, how many of them they did make public? I don't think they released all 46, did they?
2: No. They did not, not even close. Actually, if I really review them, I'll have to, I'm not exactly sure, but probably about 8 or 9. So that's a problem, because we have all those names, you know, we gave them those file names. I know they exist out there somewhere. So the thing is, are they going to do the 46? That's just a starting point, though, where this is a good faith exchange. You know, our own government decided they're going to put this stuff out. They chose silence over transparency for decades. So, you know, this is an opportunity.
0: So, Michael, that sounds like plans for your follow-up documentary.
1: Yeah, I don't know. You know, I told myself, you know, one was very stressful, you know, doing it on this topic. So if I'm going to do another one, it'll probably have to be something very different that hasn't been done before. But yeah, it is stressful following Jeremy around, even for a day. It's very, very scary.
0: To have that kind of a success, that level of success right off the bat with the first full-length documentary film, what has it meant to you, to your life, to your future plans? Did you get, suddenly you're getting calls and they want you to go to Cannes or Sundance or something?
1: Yeah, I mean, it's, you know, like Jim, our executive producer, he was ecstatic, right? We were on the Amazon homepage. I mean, we climbed up, you know, in the last week. But it's a process, you know, we still want to, you know, we're still pushing the film. We want it to hit a certain level where it really impacts culture and people really understand, you know, what it takes to be reporting on this. And, you know, I love this topic. It's very interesting to me, but I definitely want to go back to doing horror movies one day. You know, that is my North Star. And those are the movies that I want to, you know, stories, types of stories I want to tell.
0: Well, they're hot. It's a hot genre right now, for sure. I mean, Oscar nominations, imagine, you know, it seemed unthinkable before, but it seems to be the cutting edge of popular films now. So
1: it has been for a long time. It has been for a long time. Horror is something that tends to never die out for some reason. I think people like the adrenaline rush.
0: You guys okay with taking some calls?
1: Yeah.
2: You would love that. Yeah.
0: All right. West of the Rockies, Mark in Roseville, California. Hi, Mark. You're on with Jeremy and Michael.
3: Yes, Jeremy and George Knapp. I sent the Enigma report for Jeremy Corbell. Did he receive the report?
2: Let me tell you the good news and the bad news here. Good news is, you know, who you're going to call when you put in a report. Now, I'm glad and I'm thankful that people do call and give me reports. The bad news is that my computer is like a slot machine at midnight in Las Vegas. And what I have to do is go in and type in what people send me. So I'll type in the word Enigma and I'll look for your report. But yeah, I get, you know, George and I get.
3: Oh, you did. Yeah. You did receive it. Good.
2: I receive everything that everybody sends me, but opening it and looking at it.
3: I also sent it to Peter Davenport.
2: Oh, good. He's great.
3: He called me back and said it was too late. And everybody's saying, what is that supposed to mean? It's too late for what?
0: Look, I'll tell you what, Mark. Jeremy will take a look for it and figure out what it is that you sent, and he'll get back to you if it rises to the top. He gets an unbelievable amount of email, text, tweets, phone calls a day. I'm in the same boat. I can't read them all. I can't read them all. It's impossible. But thanks for sending it to him, and if he checks it out, it'll get back to you. Wildcard line, Greg in New York. Hi, Greg. You're on with Jeremy and Michael.
4: Hi, everybody. I got a short question. Are the depictions of extraterrestrials in, you know, like film and Hollywood commercials now and some art, are they accurate? And maybe your documentary could shed some light on that for me. Is that somewhere I could check out? And how do I see your documentary? Thank you very much for taking my question.
0: Michael, where do they see your film?
1: For the films available on Apple TV and Amazon Prime, as far as the alien beings, I have not personally seen any. But I don't know if Jeremy wants to answer that question.
2: Yeah, I mean, absolutely. So yeah, I think that's important. So first of all, for Michael's film, it is on Apple TV. It's on Amazon Prime because everybody has those. Nobody could stop this movie. He didn't let it just be purchased and buried. So this is a democratic way for everybody to watch the movie. Now, the question about aliens and the question about is the depiction in, you know, correct in commercials and movies, it's a great question because how, you know, art imitates life. People have seen these things. They report these things, credible people around the world throughout time. So, yeah, I would say that whatever the depictions are that you're seeing, they tend to mimic what the public reporting has been for a long time. I mean, even on major news stations, they're talking about the four different type of species, apparently, that are most common. So I would say, yes, this is what people are seeing. Whitley Strieber, as an example, popularized the alien gray, the face of it. Man, it's mesmerizing. If I wear that shirt around with that image, people, you know, resonate to it. They respond to it because it is part of our culture. And people have just been told not to talk about it.
0: But also, there are hundreds of different types that have been reported. There are entire charts and books written about the different species, the stylistic, what they look like, depictions of all kinds of them. We're not entirely sure who comes from where. We're not entirely sure what they really look like because there are also reports of them changing shapes and implanting screen memories into our brains. And we also know that their craft change shapes at times and have been documented by the military. So it is one type of alien that's been reported over the years, the one that small grays, but there's a heck of a lot more of them that have also been reported all over the world. Thanks for the call, Greg. On the wildcard line, John in Syracuse, New York. How you doing, John?
5: Hey, can y'all hear me okay?
0: Yes.
2: Yes.
5: Awesome. Jeremy, Michael, I just want to say thank you very much for the work you do. George as well, everybody that's on y'all's station and the people that are doing the hard work. And I think a lot of us recognize how hard y'all have worked to make this documentary. And I just want to say that first before I ask my question.
2: Thank you so much, my friend.
5: And my question is, I think you've talked a little bit about the way forward. And I think the big question is what is truly the way forward? What is the way in which we're going to deal with all of these things combined?
2: Yeah.
5: And whether it's a big speech or not a big speech or whatever it is, whether it's slow and steady or it's whatever it comes. I feel like that's just what we have to do and what we have to deal with. And I feel like everybody here understands that and it sucks, but I feel like we're past and beyond knowing that there's, you know, other life. So what's beyond that? What's beyond, you know, the craft, the extra terrestrial beings, wherever they're from, you know?
2: Yeah, it's so great you're asking that. The dinner table conversation has changed. You're right. There is a sort of consensus reality where we have caught up at the dinner table, where we now talk about, you know, UAP are real. There are craft of unknown origin, and they do fly with impunity in our restricted airspace. They can outperform, outpace, outmaneuver anything we have. Yes, that is a full conversation you can now have rationally at a table. We have evidence for that. One of the greatest videos of all time that has ever been seen by the popular culture that is real is the one that's instantaneous acceleration. That was an examination by our government, not just footage that they didn't examine. It's their examination that George and I put out. And now it has been under scrutiny for months. It's almost as if it's new because it came out in the second drop. It's not new. There's a lot of people looking at that and they realize that shows an object with instantaneous acceleration. So the conversation now is changing. So what is the path forward? I've said it before, I'll say it again. We need radical honesty, formal admission of the known facts, formal admission of the unknown facts, and an explanation of just the global defense concerns that caused the secrecy in the first place. This has to happen now. You've had people, whistleblowers, spied on by the CIA. You've had them come out and tell you that they had direct knowledge of reverse engineering programs. You've had the head of the DIA program tell you they breached the hull of a craft. So what's next? It's the bodies, it's the beings, it's the idea that we are not alone. And that is fascinating.
0: All right, we're going to a break now. Jeremy Corbell, Michael Lazovsky talking about smoking dog. Smoking. Bark. We'll be right back.

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1: That's Elvis Perkins, a song called Chains, Chains, Chains. A talented musician and a son of actor Anthony Perkins. Got to say, I'm sorry to our director of the film Sleeping Dog. I have this term smoking dog burned into my brain because of an incident that was reported long ago at Skinwalker Ranch. These cops came around a corner at night, shined their light on two guys in trench coats smoking cigarettes. And when they turned around, they had dog faces. So I have a hard time getting that out of my head. But the film we're talking about tonight is Sleeping Dog, not Smoking Dog. And Michael Lazovsky and Jeremy Corbell, two central parts of that film, are here for one more segment. We'll get to some of your questions as soon as we come back, right after this on Coast to Coast.
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0: Welcome back, everyone. Michael Lazovsky, sorry about that smoking dog thing. It was inevitable, I suppose, that I was going to slip that in. But as you know, I have struggled with that since seeing your film, and apologies again. Jeremy, you both have seen comments made by members of Congress since this information has come out, the dump of information from the Fed's various agencies. And, you know, I think Representative Luna and her colleagues deserve a pat on the back for prompting the president to go ahead and authorize this. But you see comments from Tim Burchett, who has shared with the public that he's seen some really amazing videos that will knock your socks off. And then he says, after the second release, it seems to him like the deep state shuffle, because he does not expect the goodies to really ever be made public. What do you say to Representative Burchett?
1: Yeah, I've talked to him about that many times directly. I think it is a fear that when our president has ordered something, although he has been briefed on the UAP issue to a pretty high degree now, it's from my understanding, that they're not going to give up the goods. And I think that is the case. But I think there are ways to provoke more. Like in Michael's movie, he slipped something in there. So I'm just going to say it out loud. There is a part in his movie where he shows a document that you and I obtained a long time ago, and it's got a really shocking line. It's talking about a cleanup, a biological cleanup of alien inorganic compounds. And this was a specific site, kind of went fishing with the movie. At the end of the sentence, the paragraph Michael shows, he just puts it on the screen for a moment, says, local residents should be checked for evidence that they are being symbiotically manipulated by surviving aliens. What I can tell you is that this document was transmitted from a secure SCIF into a secure SCIF. It was obtained by us. We've been vetting those documents, and that was one page of many that talks about the biologic cleanup of alien inorganic compounds, and it goes into much more detail.
0: Yeah, that's a juicy one for sure, and look forward to the day when the full story can come out. Jimmy in Raleigh, North Carolina, on the wild card line. Hi, Jimmy. You're on with Jeremy and Michael. What's on your mind?
2: Hello, George, Michael, and Jeremy. Thank you all for all your work and everyone else in this field, I guess. I have a comment. I have heard that some people, multiple people have said that 2026 is going to be UFO disclosure, and 2027 is going to be open contact. And if that is the case, I would like to know if you agree with that. And if so, I would say don't worry about the disclosure of what is being disclosed. We might be better off dealing directly with the aliens when they show up anyway, instead of going through the reverse engineers, or a lot of these are military advanced technology that civilians are not supposed to know anyways. So don't push too hard. They might push back or throw some false flags out there that will distract everyone instead of allowing the open contact to go through. What do you think about that?
1: Making very interesting points is what I think. It is very interesting. You know, maybe there are things that should be held back. Like, we know about nuclear physics, but not everybody knows how to make a nuclear bomb. So obviously there are some security concerns. You know, maybe the path isn't by pushing through revealing the reverse engineering programs. Maybe there will be some sort of contact, but you know, I can't even predict when my coffee pot's going to go off. I can't sit there idly. So what I do is I push for what I can achieve. And I think everybody needs to do that in their own way. It's a nice story that, you know, we're going to have open contact with, you know, whoever's been visiting. I think it's much more complicated than that. And I've been very vocal. I don't think these dates have validity to them, but I would be happy to be surprised.
0: Yeah. You know, it's for members of Congress, for members of the administration, there's always an issue that is more on the front burner than UFOs. I mean, there's a lot of hubbub about UFOs now. It's a hot issue. Once again, it's on the front burner. But compared to the war in Iran, the world's economic situation, our national issues with inflation and cost of living, and, you know, I think no matter how important we think UFO transparency is, there's always something more pressing for regular people and for our leaders. So, you know, maybe it'll come out. I'm not holding my breath. Jeremy and Michael know that I'm sort of the pessimist of our group, and I'll be surprised if it happens. Michael, are you optimistic, pessimistic, somewhere in between?
3: Yeah, I mean, I guess two things. One, you know, it's a wild west. I from what Jeremy always says, you know, I don't think there's much control over this. I think that it's a constant fight and struggle. And, you know, I think Jeremy and George have been very good at provoking certain disclosures. As far as optimism goes, I think there might be acknowledgement that there's something out there, that, you know, there's a non-human intelligence official acknowledgement, and it'll be as real as the world is, you know, round and so forth. But as far as knowing what it is and open contact and trusting it, I'm highly pessimistic about that.
0: We're going to go west of the Rockies. Marco in Stockton, California. Hey, Marco, how you doing?
4: Hey, how you guys doing? I just want to say thank you, Jeremy, George, and Michael. You guys are our true patrons of humanity. I just want to say that I've seen some things in San Jose, California, back around 2008. And, you know, with all this disclosure coming out and everything, I mean, what I've seen come out of those, in between those foothills in the east side of San Jose, California, it was just so strange. You know, when I would describe my story, people would think like, man, this guy, you know, look at me like whatever, and I'm exaggerating. With all this disclosure coming out and everything, it's like, this is not military technology. When I seen the season of Investigation Alien, especially in Brazil, it was the same type of light that I seen, that I saw come out of those foothills and shoot up into the sky, like something that I cannot explain. Being around San Jose, Moffett Field, airports, airplanes, everything, nothing like this. So
1: you're lucky.
4: Very interesting times. I mean, You can hear my voice, because like what I'm seeing, everything now is just like, wow. You know, people now are asking me, did you really see that? Did you really see that? I'm like, yeah, man. I'm telling you, this was like at 3 o'clock in the morning too. I just happened to be out looking up at the sky, always being amazed by the stars. And yeah, I just want to say thank you guys. And especially when I seen Investigation Aliens and episodes of Brazil, like that really shocked me, because that's exactly what I seen. And that's all I want to say.
0: Just well, Marco, I suspect that a lot of people like you are feeling more confident about sharing experiences that they've had. And maybe the success of Michael's film and the releases from the government will encourage people who've never shared their experiences or talked about them or made an official report will come forward and feel more comfortable about telling about what they saw. Michael, I don't know if you intended to have that kind of effect, but I mean that your film is still being seen by an ever increasing audience, and I think it's helping moving things along.
3: Yeah, and you know, the UFO thing that in the news, it's just not going away. And the biggest reason for that is that people keep seeing them. It's just never going to go away. I think, you know, people are, no matter what, who wants to hide it from the general public, people are going to keep seeing them. They're just part of our reality.
0: Well, one thing I want to put to you, Jeremy, that we haven't really covered in detail. We've mentioned about, you know, surveillance of whistleblowers and witnesses. But I mean, it goes beyond that, the kinds of things that these guys have faced, not just smearing their reputations, but for Dylan Borland and Matt and David Grush. I mean, there's been some dirty tricks trying to discourage them from ever speaking about this again. And so far, all of them, Chief Wiggins, who testified before Congress, is faced from some problems as a result of stepping forward, right?
1: Yeah, so look, people don't know about that yet, but they will at some point soon if it's necessary. But Senior Chief Wiggins, you know, he did come and testify. It took months. People don't understand that. Months to get an active Navy individual. We had to go through Navy, national security. It was tough to get him. He wanted to do it, but it was tough to get him there. And then after he did, he absolutely got threat harassment from government to him, saying that he needs to go in and basically give a full deposition. He said, no, I already raised my hand. I said it to the American public because I was asked to do it. So yeah, there's that kind of thing. And then there is, goes far beyond harassment. I mean, there were break-ins, brake lines cut, this kind of thing that is all documented. And, you know, it's tragic. And this is the kind of thing that people do to try to stop people from wanting to come forward in the future. And it didn't work. It didn't work. In fact, it got more people coming forward.
0: We have a first-time caller, Doug, in Virginia. Good morning, Doug. Thanks for calling in. Welcome to Coast to Coast. You're on with Michael and Jeremy. What's on your mind?
5: Good morning. I've always been, and I still am in many respects, extreme skeptic about this stuff. My whole life and most of your lives, the people who came forward were always of a particular type, usually very poor, uneducated, so on and so forth. Now, I was reading, there's been a lot of reporting over the past, well, not reporting, but a book, I forget the author's name, American Cosmic, I think it was called, and Rod Dreher has written a lot about it. And these were basically professors, NASA scientists who kept their mouths shut because of, they didn't want to be lumped, they didn't want to harm their careers. They weren't afraid of government backlash, but just the, for lack of a better word, the public relations aspect of coming out and saying, oh yeah, I'm one of, you can lump me in with that crowd. Now, what's been interesting, I'm an extreme skeptic, I certainly don't believe that there was some kind of Darwinian evolution on another planet and these strange physical beings. I don't buy that at all. But what I, in line with the scriptural take on this, and in line with what was written about in American Cosmic, is that this is actually, it's not about a being, it's not about physical beings, but rather a foreign intelligence. Now, the demonic cannot create life, but it can do anything it wants, basically, with inanimate objects, things that you see and hear and feel and so on and so forth. And that this might very well be the demonic at work, and yet I've heard Ron Dreher's written a lot about it, but I haven't seen a lot on that. But again, you have to be coming at it from pretty much a Christian perspective to explore that. But that I want to, it's a different perspective, and that is consistent at least with some of the more, let's call them erudite experiences that have happened with some of the stuff that was written about in American Cosmic and the stuff that Rod Dreher has written about. So, go ahead. What do you think of that that angle? And have you heard much about it?
0: Well, the vice president talked about it, didn't he? He thought these were of demonic origin. Jeremy, your thoughts?
1: I mean, it's a line that the CIA toes. I've had a lot of contact, badged contact with CIA, where they try to tell me that this is demonic and to not go after it. And I just call BS on it. Beliefs are burdens to me, and facts are foundations, man. You know, we're trying to build on facts here. So until we have the right conversation, we can't build from a consensus reality. So I do not subscribe to that because I don't see the evidence for that. But hey, I could be wrong.
0: Michael, any thoughts?
3: Yeah, I mean, you know, I think I always say, like, if, you know, an orb fell down and was, you know, in the middle of flying in the middle of a city, right, a religious person might think that's an angel or a demon. A scientist might think it's an alien. It's just like different perspectives, you know, all describing the same thing, which is something intelligent that's non-human that's been interacting with us. I think, you know, putting a label on it like demon or angel, good, bad, positive, I think that's concluding or coming up with assumptions that we just don't have a lot of evidence to back up.
0: I'll put it this way. For me, I don't lock myself into any assumption about what they are. I think it's probably more than one answer. You know, we've, for most of my life anyway, the dominant paradigm has been these are extraterrestrials visiting from some other star system somewhere. Jacques Vallée introduces the idea that maybe they're interdimensional. There are those who think they might be time travelers, ultra-terrestrials, something approaching gods. So I'm not ruling out demons. I don't know what demons would look like. I don't know what actions they'd take, but I suspect that there is a non-human intelligence, more than one, and maybe there's we're the cosmic drive-in movie theater, that we're the center of everyone's attention after all. So, yeah, I wouldn't say no. I don't know how you'd prove it, but you have to keep the options open, I guess. Thanks for the call, Doug. Appreciate it. So, Jeremy, your next challenge, and then Michael, same question about your feelings on how well the film has done, what might be next, whether there are other documentaries in the works on the same topic or heading down a different path.
1: Yeah, I'm just going to keep reporting with you, George. I think that's my focus, is just keep reporting, try to provoke, try to push. It is working. This transparency thing is working. We never would have thought we would have had all of these people come forward to us and then we could get them to Congress and raise their hands. We never thought more people could raise their hands and come up. We never thought we'd get here where we're having the president say, release the files. So each step is like a stepping stone, and we're on a good trajectory, going to keep doing it. I don't know about movies, man. I didn't like being the subject of one, I come to find out, but I'm happy to keep working.
3: Yeah, I think, Michael? For me, I'm kind of astonished. You know, it's amazing how, you know, Sleeping Dog has already affected change in government. And we've seen, you know, a lot of these seven out of the eight that were in Sleeping Dog already released. I think, you know, and I tell this to people a lot, like while watching Sleeping Dog, to really watch it closely, there's a lot of hidden Easter eggs and things purposefully put in there that I think will be relevant, if not months from now, even years from now, people will be able to look back and see that Sleeping Dog provoked not only the release of those seven or eventually eight videos, but a lot more than that. And, you know, it's amazing. Some people have been calling it, you know, Real World Disclosure Day with Sleeping Dog. But, you know, the response has really been incredible. And as far as the future goes, I think I have, you know, one particular film on this subject that I would really like to do. But beyond that, you know, we'll see.
0: A good horror movie with aliens as the bad guys, the slashers would be.
3: Oh, yeah, exactly.
0: And you're not going back to be a chainsaw monster at Universal, right?
3: No, not anytime soon. No, but that was a blast. That was an incredible experience. Highly recommend.
0: Jeremy, the documents that were included in the film that you gave, you allowed just to get a little taste of it. And any thoughts on how long it's going to take to get sort of feel comfortable about making that stuff public?
1: So inch by inch, step by step, I think that you and I have been protecting people more than anything. And I think we're just going to keep moving forward and reveal as much as we can. I think the document about the cleanup with the non-human intelligence stuff, you know, let's work on that next, George. But we've got a lot that we have to dig into. People saw, you know, file structures there. That's all real. That's real. Yep. That's where we're headed. And now our government knows. So what are they going to do?
0: One thing that you and I are going to have to talk about is some of the information that that my first guest shared with us about Kona Blue, or a version of what used to be called Kona Blue. Because, you know, we've talked to Dr. Lekatsky several times, and he's a tough nut to crack sometimes. But he opened up on what the possibilities are and what a program like that, if it were to exist, what it would cover. You heard that part, right?
1: Yeah, I sure did.
0: I mean, he is, you and he have gone around a few times, so it was, maybe you softened him up a little bit.
1: I don't know. Maybe he's just realizing that it's okay to say certain things.
0: Michael Lazovsky, Sleeping Dog is a great film. Congratulations on how well it's doing. Jeremy Korbel, thanks for joining us as always. I appreciate that. Thanks again to my colleagues there at Coast, Adam Thompson and Donna Walker, Alec Fernandez, Gina Salvati, Dan Galante, of course, Tom Danheiser, and George Norrie. I'm George Knapp. I'll be back in a couple of weeks. Good night, everyone.

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11: Awaiting a deal. I'm Deborah Valentine, Fox News. President Trump warning Americans not to get their hopes up about a deal to end the conflict with Iran, but he's saying it's near finalization. Here's Fox's Kevin Court.
12: A top U.S. official says both sides are working to finalize a deal. Iran has already agreed to a framework in principle, now said to be about 95% complete. But negotiators are still haggling over language on Tehran's nuclear stockpile and the Strait of Hormuz. The president, meantime, tamping down expectations of an immediate breakthrough, saying he won't rush into a deal. He's also giving Iran up to 7 days to get it across the finish line. Now, the proposed deal would reportedly reopen the Strait of Hormuz and ease U.S. restrictions on Iranian ports and frozen assets. It would also give negotiators about 60 days to iron out a longer-term agreement allowing talks on Iran's nuclear program.
11: The president says the blockade along the Strait of Hormuz will continue until an agreement is reached. Iran has said it doesn't seek a nuclear weapon. Tens of thousands of people remain evacuated in Garden Grove, California, as an unstable chemical tank at an aerospace facility may explode. Fox's Ashley Strohmeyer reports.
13: This after authorities say they found a crack in an overheating storage tank that could help relieve pressure. However, officials say the tank remains above the 100-degree threshold, meaning it still can explode. The tank started failing on Thursday, and about 40,000 people have evacuated from the area. Firefighters have been spraying the tank with water to cool the chemicals inside.
11: The leak was discovered at GKN Aerospace Transparency Systems. It provides engine structures and components for commercial and military aircraft. Orange County Fire Authority officials and crews have been working around the clock to try and cool and stabilize the tank. 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
11: Ukraine's president says four people have died and hundreds were hurt following a Russian missile and drone attack. Fox's Stephanie Bennett reports from London.
9: Russia targeting locations across the country, but mainly hitting in Kyiv. Roughly 30 residential buildings were damaged, including schools, one of the capital's oldest food markets, the Chernobyl Museum, a water supply facility, and National Art Museum. Ukrainian officials say Russia fired 90 missiles and around 600 drones. Zelensky's

0: at 8 p.m. Eastern Time. I'm Deborah Valentine. 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
7: A modern with a twist. Good morning, I'm Gordon Deal, along with Nicole Murray, on this Monday, May 25th, Memorial Day. Glad you could join us. Here's what we have for you this hour.
8: The current conflict between the U.S. and Iran feels similar to past blowups in the region. We'll have analysis.
7: Why expectations have collapsed for the summer home selling season.
8: On the travel front, finding a nanny to fly with your pet.
7: And will weight loss drugs lead to a spike in divorces?
9: I always say divorce kind of doesn't just usually come out of nowhere, right? It's usually just a breakdown in the relationship over time. And then when you have somebody who maybe was very dissatisfied but felt stuck in that relationship and they've gone through this metamorphosis where now they are a lot more attractive, they're getting a lot more attention.
7: Attorney Jennifer Hargrave on how sharp weight loss from GLP-1s could affect a marriage. The U.S. and Iran dust-up is certainly a modern fight, but many of its overarching themes feel familiar. Ben Wolfgang, national security reporter at the Washington Times, says these themes are deeply reminiscent of past Middle East wars and in some ways unaffected by massive leaps in military technology. Ben, take us through it.
10: You know, this is a kind of a subplot to the U.S.-Iran war, Gordon, that's become pretty fascinating to me. And it's just this idea that, you know, when you get away from things like one-way attack drones or space-based capabilities and satellites and some of the technology that is certainly key to any modern conflict, including this one, you know, it's just surprising how many things stay the same. I mean, look, oil is at the center of this whole thing. Oil has been at the center of wars. Energy is at the center of wars for decades and centuries, you know, certainly in the U.S. case, going back to the Iraq War of 2003 and beyond. You just the idea of you know, civil unrest in Iran, domestic politics, political pressure here on President Trump to articulate an endgame, the way that rising gas prices are impacting the conflict, the idea of humans playing a central role, which has been true throughout the centuries in conflict. We can do all these things with air power, and that certainly has been key to what the U.S. and Israel have done. But we're still talking about the idea of, do we need to put humans, actual U.S. combat troops, in Iran to maybe get a hold of their enriched uranium stockpiles or to secure key energy sites or nuclear infrastructure? So a lot of these constants of war, which population, you know, will essentially put up with it for the longer period of time,
7: yeah,
10: which government
7: yeah.
10: is willing to endure the pressures, economic and otherwise, that come with a prolonged war. All those things are true in this conflict and conflicts of the past. And I think sometimes all of us, including myself and those of us in the media, maybe spend a little too much time focusing on the coolest new gadgets that are going to, quote unquote, change
7: yeah.
10: warfare.
7: Right.
10: But warfare doesn't really change at its core, Gordon.
7: We're speaking with Ben Wolfgang, national security reporter at the Washington Times. The piece is called Despite Tech Advances, Age-Old Continuities of War, Key to U.S.-Iran Conflict. What was your point, Ben, about this war being a blow to futurists?
10: You know, I think it's just the idea that, again, technology in and

0: of itself doesn't change war. We've sort of seen that in the Russia-Ukraine war, I think, is another good example of this, where you have things like drones, for example, and certainly things like Starlink internet access and geolocation that allow you to use those drones to target an enemy's positions. That has changed tactics on the battlefield. It's allowed Ukraine to kind of, you know, sort of punch above its weight, so to speak, militarily, and say at least go toe to toe with Russia so far. But it, again, hasn't changed really the broader trajectory of the war. It hasn't allowed Ukraine to win. And it hasn't really changed. Again, we go back to the human element. There's still, it comes down to politics, and can the Ukrainian people survive another winter with Russia targeting its energy infrastructure? There's political pressure on Putin from some quarters, certainly, you know, from folks who don't want to see another draft and to see young men taken from Moscow or St. Petersburg and sent to the front line. So I think the futurist angle is that we're going to get to a point now, or maybe we're already there, some futurists would argue, where things are all about drones, all about robots, all about AI, all about technology, all about space-based capabilities. And this human stuff isn't going to matter. And I think that we're seeing, certainly in U.S., Iran, and I think to an even lesser extent, maybe in Ukraine and Russia, that's just not the case. These constants of war are going to remain no matter what the technology is in the future.
1: You reference a war of the future. Can you explain the suicide drones that you described in your piece that the U.S. used, I think, at the outset of the war here?
0: Yeah, you know, it's interesting because that has gotten a lot of press, and rightfully so, because it is the first time the U.S. has ever used those small one-way, cheap small one-way attack drones, suicide drones, that, of course, most people are familiar with largely because of the Russia-Ukraine war. So it was a pivotal moment, and certainly kind of a historical moment for the U.S. military, the first time ever to use those. But they really haven't been used a whole lot since then. I wouldn't call it kind of a token use, but it did seem like it was just sort of a bit of a one-off. And we haven't heard a lot since then about what, if anything, the U.S. military has been able to do, primarily because it's kind of hard. You know, the range on those is still somewhat limited. You kind of do need to be on the battlefield in theater to use those. And we're conducting airstrikes, you know, from bases, obviously not inside Iran, and in some cases pretty far away from Iran, or on ships off the coast of Iran. So you're limited in what you can do with those drones.
1: Thanks, Ben. Ben Wolfgang, national security reporter at the Washington Times. Coming up next on This Morning, America's First News, disappointment for the home selling season this summer.

0: Hey, Jen, you ready for a girls' night in?
1: Absolutely. What's on the agenda?
0: Oh, a little wine, a little JTV.
1: Jewelry television? I've never shopped on TV.
0: Are you kidding? 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
1: 25 off? Why are we standing here?
0: You turn on the TV. 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
14: For the second year in a row in the real estate market, sellers, agents, and analysts are mourning a spring bump in sales that failed to materialize. Analysis from James Rodriguez, real estate correspondent at Business Insider. James, what's going on?
15: Yeah, I think real estate agents particularly came into this year with a lot of optimism. We were seeing mortgage rates were lower than they were last year. Home prices have been relatively flat, and incomes have been growing faster than home prices. So there were a lot of signs that we would see some significant pickup this year. And that really hasn't panned out. We've seen the conflict in Iran introduce a lot of uncertainty. Mortgage rates have ticked up. They briefly touched lower than 6%, which was a big deal earlier this year.
16: Yeah.
15: They've risen to around 6.25%. And so... There have been a few signs that things are improving, but it's still just not the spring bump that many were hoping for.
14: Okay, what are some of the reasons here? You mentioned the war in Iran. What else is going on?
15: Well, I think a lot of it comes down to mortgage rates. And since we saw those rise, they hit around more than 6.5%. Even a half percentage or a full percentage point difference, that really makes a big difference for people who could be paying, hundreds of dollars more each month because of those moves. So interest rates, general kind of economic anxiety, I think, is still persisting. People, the unemployment rate is still relatively low, but companies also aren't hiring a lot, which makes people feel sort of uneasy about their jobs and their job prospects. And then, you know, we've seen inflation rise as well. We see, you know, people see it at the gas pump. And so I think people are sort of making this calculation that maybe if I wait, things are going to get better. And that's what's keeping people still on the sidelines.
14: What has happened to the forecast that were made for 2026?
15: Yeah, I think the interesting thing is, despite a lot of the optimism coming into this year, the forecasts were still relatively modest. You know, predicting sales volume to rise, you know, 4 or 5% from last year, which was already a pretty slow year. And we're seeing even those conservative forecasts being downgraded. People are just expecting fewer home sales this year than they were at the beginning of the year. And I think a lot of that, too, is because sellers are saying, you know, I'm not in a rush to sell. We see a lot of people with these great mortgage rates. They can hold on to these homes. They're not in financial distress. And so if people are seeing a lot of price cuts out there, or they're seeing buyers really negotiating, they may say, look, I'm going to wait until things are a little hotter.
14: We're speaking with James Rodriguez, real estate correspondent at Business Insider. The story is called RIP to the Summer Home Selling Season. That agent you spoke to in the Phoenix area, Neil Brooks, what did he tell you, James?
15: Well, like a lot of agents, he came into the year really excited, and they were just kind of crossing their fingers that something wouldn't happen. And then, of course, the war in Iran happened. We saw mortgage rates rise. And so he's basically expecting this year to end up a lot like last year, where it was pretty slow. You know, the thing that gives him optimism is, you know, if the job market holds up, if rates come down a little bit, then he does feel like things will be right back in action. And I think he did also point out that if homes are priced appropriately, they're still selling. And on the flip side of that, buyers, you know, shrewd buyers can win a lot of concessions right now. They can get their closing costs covered. They may be able to bargain down the price. He's getting more concessions than he's had in a decade, which I think points to, you know, for the buyers that are still out there, there are, you know, relative deals to be had.
14: Was he the one who talked about a recipe for turnaround?
15: Yeah, he did. The recipe for turnaround is pretty simple. It's a swift end to the war in Iran, which I guess that in itself is very complicated, and we're not seeing signs that that's going to happen. But more so, interest rates and jobs. You know, the job market holds up, stability in the mortgage market. I think one thing that causes people to pull back is when rates are all over the place. So if people have an idea of where things are headed, that'll give them more confidence to move forward in their home buying or selling.
14: Is there such a thing like somebody having an advantage in this market, meaning the buyer or seller?
15: Well, I think a lot of that depends on where you are in the country. So we've seen the Sun Belt, you know, that lower half of the U.S. really slow down. You know, I'm from Austin. We've seen that market really cool down. But in places where home builders really weren't flocking to, you think of the Midwest or the Northeast, where there was just fewer home construction.
14: Thanks, James. James Rodriguez, real estate correspondent at Business Insider. Coming up next on This Morning, America's First News, hiring a pet nanny for your flight.

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0: Thanks for spending part of your Memorial Day with us. Did you know that you can have help flying with your pet? Here's this morning's Nicole Murray.
1: Can't fly with your pet? There are other options. Here to discuss, USA Today reporter Zach Wichter. So tell me, you want to travel with your pet. What is the new option that's trending these days?
2: Right. So this isn't a new option, but it is definitely something that's getting more popular, and that is the pet flight nanny. And so if you're flying somewhere and your pet needs to come with you, but for whatever reason, you can't go with them directly, or say you're driving across the country, but don't want to have your pet in the car that long, you can hire someone to fly your pet for you in the cabin if it's small enough to fit in a carrier under the seat.
1: What about larger pets? How is that handled?
2: So with larger pets, that's a little more complicated. Often pets that can't fit under the seat in front of you have to be shipped as cargo. But with the pet nanny, that's really, like I said, for smaller pets where they will fly with the pet in the airplane cabin.
1: How much does a pet nanny usually cost?
2: It varies depending on exactly what you need, but you're typically going to look at a couple hundred dollars on top of the cost of a ticket, because you'll be paying for the pet nanny's airline ticket plus their fee for taking care of your pet during that time and any other documents that need to be secured in advance of the trip.
1: So I know you spoke with experts. What are they saying makes a good flight nanny?
2: Yeah, I mean, so you want to make sure that your flight nanny has the appropriate certifications. I think the USDA might license some of them, and there are other organizations that sort of ensure that they have the correct professional qualifications. And typically, you know, these are people who have done this before. It's kind of a career for them or something that is a longstanding side gig. And so make sure that you're kind of familiar with the person that you're hiring to do this. Check out their reviews, that sort of thing. There are lots of companies that will help connect you with pet nannies who have vetted the people who work within their network.
1: Talk to me a little bit about the communication that should be expected with a flight nanny during their service.
2: Yeah, so that's one of the key things that owners of some of these companies have told me. The reason people hire pet nannies is to make sure that their pet is being taken care of. And so if you are sending your pet with a nanny on a flight, you should expect to be in regular communication with them because that's an important part of their job. They're going to be sending you updates on how the trip is going. And that's, I think, one of the reasons that this has become so popular. It really gives pet owners peace of mind.
1: Now, is there anything that could increase the cost on a per pet basis when hiring a pet nanny that people should be aware about?
2: Yeah, if your pet needs some special attention, say they're going to need to be given medicine on the flight or some other form of higher care beyond just the pet nanny getting them through the airport and doing, you know, walks or whatever is required in the period that your pet is with them. Those kinds of things could increase the fee. But again, you'll want to talk to the person who you're hiring to do this and sort all of that out before you complete the booking.
1: Got it. Now someone's gearing up for travel. They might want to hire a flight nanny. Any advice on how to get the best deal?
2: I think really just shopping around. Like I said, there are a lot of different companies that will help connect you with flight nannies, and obviously everyone's service is going to be slightly different. So look around at all of your different options, see who does everything that you need them to do, figure out what the best price is, and go from there.
1: Is there a best time window to hire your flight nanny before your flight?
2: Yes, you definitely want to give yourself at least a few weeks before the flight, just because like I said, one of the biggest costs associated with hiring a flight nanny is actually the airline ticket price, and ticket prices tend to go up the closer you get to departure. So give yourself at least a couple weeks of lead time, and that'll also make it easier to make sure that you have all of the paperwork in order.
1: Now, how should pet owners prepare for this type of travel, specifically with a pet nanny?
2: Yeah, so, I mean, like I said, it's going to be really important to meet your pet nanny and take any advice from them about exactly how they want to prepare your pet. But whether your pet is traveling with a nanny or with you, you want to make sure that they are comfortable with their carrier. You want to make sure that they eat kind of simple meals that won't upset their stomachs before you fly. It's really similar to what you would do for yourself.
0: That's this morning's Nicole Murray with travel reporter Zach Wichter at USA Today. Coming up next on This Morning, America's First News. Could weight loss drugs drive a divorce boom?

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16: Thanks for joining us on this Memorial Day Monday, May 25th. Gordon Deal with Nicole Murray. Coming up this half hour, cell phones with the best batteries. Also, the future of ordering food and the best and worst states for military retirees. We'll have that list in about 20 minutes. According to research from academics in Sweden, people who undergo rapid weight loss are twice as likely to divorce. What could that mean with the popularity of GLP-1 weight loss drugs? Analysis from family law attorney Jennifer Hargrave in Dallas. Jennifer, is this what you're seeing?
17: I wouldn't be surprised by that. It's just like with any major life change, when somebody sort of reinvents themselves, they often can find that the relationship they've been in is no longer serving them. So divorce seems to be the next step.
16: Okay, so this is perhaps then the straw that broke the camel's back. There was already some other issue. Or more than one issue.
17: Yeah, I mean, you know, I always say divorce kind of doesn't just usually come out of nowhere, right? It's usually just a breakdown in the relationship over time. And then when you have somebody who maybe was very dissatisfied but felt stuck in that relationship, and they've gone through this metamorphosis where now they are a lot more attractive, they're getting a lot more attention, they've discovered sort of their own, you know, ability to make things happen, it's just not unusual that we then have this kind of crux in the relationship, and the decision to end the relationship is a natural progression when the relationship itself hasn't been tended to, right? Like, that's always the problem, is that, I mean, there are lots of people who lose weight and, you know, love their relationship even more, but they had a good relationship to begin with. It's kind of looking at the reasons why are people staying stuck in a bad relationship. And weight can be one of those insecurity things that keeps you, you know, immobilized.
16: Wow. We're speaking with Jennifer Hargrave. She's the owner and managing partner of Hargrave Family Law. She's a family law attorney in Dallas. And we're talking about this research from Sweden, which finds these GLP-1 weight loss drugs could unleash a boom in divorces. Would that in and of itself be a reason to divorce somebody? Hey, I lost a ton of weight. You did not. I'm, you know, making efforts in my life to stay healthy. You're not. Therefore, I want a divorce.
17: I mean, if you're miserable in your relationship, I mean, you know, why are you staying, right? And there are lots of reasons why people stay in bad relationships. So it really comes down to a personal choice. But I just think that this weight loss and, you know, the ease and the kind of the predictability with which that weight loss happens lends itself to people reexamining a whole lot of things. So if you are, you know, watching your spouse go through this change, you know, you might be feeling very insecure and you might be kind of pulling away from the relationship. Oh. And I would encourage you to not do that. If you want to keep your marriage, you know, you're going to need to find new ways to communicate. It's always a good time to get, you know, meet with a therapist who can help you kind of learn to navigate this time of change in your relationship. I mean, your partner making good, healthy lifestyle changes is really good for your partner, right? It may be reflecting to you some of the things that you're not doing, but, you know, it can be a time of incredible growth. But if you're not conscious about it, you're not intentional about it, it's normal that people will grow apart.
16: Well, I hadn't considered the opposite. You're sort of watching your spouse do this and take charge.
17: Yeah, because usually it's the person who's gone through the change. And we see this. It doesn't just have to be with weight loss, right? It can be maybe you got a new degree and a new career and things are really taking off. Or you've, you know, adopted a new fitness plan and a new health, you know, eating plan. And you're finding people who share those values and you're kind of being pulled in a different direction in your life. And so, you know, the weight loss is just one of those types of changes that can signal a big change in a relationship. So, yeah, if you're married to somebody who you're watching people change happen, you know, don't give up on them.
16: Thanks, Jennifer. Jennifer Hargrave, family law attorney based in Dallas. Coming up next on This Morning, America's First News, cell phones with the best batteries.

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0: Thanks for spending time with us. The majority of new smartphones sold this year can last a day on a single charge, but even that is not enough for many people, with better battery life motivating over half of smartphone owners to upgrade. CNET tested nearly three dozen phones to determine which models and brands actually win on battery life. Here's Patrick Holland, managing editor at CNET. Patrick, what did you come up with?
1: Yeah, I mean, think about all the things you do on your phone, how you use it. You can't do any of them if it's not on it. It seems really ridiculous to say that, but that's the honest truth. And if you don't have a long battery life, that means you got to find a fast way to charge it or carry a battery pack. So it can be a very big frustration point for all of us, no matter what phone you have, if it's Android or iPhone. And so finding out the battery life of what models might have a little bit more can be very helpful.
0: All right. So you did a fairly exhaustive survey, you and the team. Explain what you came up with here.
1: Yeah. So what we did is when we review phones at CNET, we run each phone through a series of tests. And we have two specific tests we do for the battery. One is we run a 3-hour streaming video test. So it's a YouTube video. And we check in every hour to see how much the phone has dropped from 100% to where it ends up after 3 hours. So, for example, a phone might start at a full battery and drop to like 90%. The second test is 45 minutes. It's an endurance test. And we do a bunch of things that are common on the phone. We do a video call. We scroll social media. We watch a video. We play a video game, check emails, things like that. And again, the battery starts at 100% and we see how much it drops. And then we take both of those percentages and average them together to get an idea of where this phone ranks among other phones. And we did that with 35 phones in 2025. And the phone that we found that has the absolute longest battery life of those 35 is Apple's iPhone 17 Pro Max.
0: Should that be expected, I guess?
1: I think it's a little bit surprised, especially for people who know Android, where the battery capacities on Android phones are so much bigger than those on the iPhone.
0: Okay.
1: But since Apple makes the software, the hardware, the processor, they're able to actually have much more efficiency built in and work, get a longer battery life basically out of a smaller battery. And what's interesting is, like, in our second place, we had the iPhone 17, which is not their like fanciest, biggest one. It's the kind of the one most people get. That tied with a brand called OnePlus. It tied with the OnePlus 15, which Apple and OnePlus are the top two brands. We realized that we tested and that had the longest battery life for a phone you can buy.
0: Wow. We're speaking with Patrick Holland, managing editor at CNET. We're talking about smartphone batteries. So is it safe to assume, I guess, that the newest phone always has close to the best battery life, or not necessarily?
1: You know, we wondered the same thing. So what we did is we took all 35 of those phones and the results and kind of made this an average for the year 2025. And then we went back a year with our same testing results for the phones that we had tested in 2024. And while we did see an increase from one year to the other, there actually was a slightly more battery life in 2025 phones than in 2024. It was less than 1%. So when people talk to me like, hey, if battery life's getting better, why don't I feel it? I see that, right? Like 1% is barely noticeable. We're talking like maybe minutes or an hour at best, right? So it's not big, but it's going in the right direction.
0: Thanks, Patrick. Patrick Holland, managing editor at CNET. Coming up next on This Morning, America's First News, using AI for takeout food orders.

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1: Here's a food update. Imagine ordering your next slice of pizza or cup of coffee through an artificial intelligence chatbot like Gemini, Claude, or ChatGPT. That may be the direction that the restaurant world is heading toward. Here's how from Charles Passy, reporter at MarketWatch. Charles, what have you found?
2: Well, I mean, what we found is that basically we have two big restaurant or food and restaurant chains that are going into the world of AI. So both Starbucks and Little Caesars announced that they were going to be putting apps onto the ChatGPT platform. And this is, you know, think of this as maybe a first step into what could be happening. So both with Starbucks and Little Caesars, you can really sort through what you want to order. I mean, the Starbucks app is kind of fun. It, like, you know, what's your mood today? And it will guide you through to a drink you can order. What you can't do on both of these apps is actually place the physical order itself. So ChatGPT will essentially take you to the Starbucks or Little Caesars platform to complete the transaction. But the bigger news really here is that most people in the industry think this is the beginning of what could be a tidal wave. In other words, you're pretty much going to see many, if not most, restaurant brands, you know, go to an AI platform in one shape or form. It may not be ChatGPT. I mean, there's Gemini, there's Claude, but you're going to see most of the restaurant brands go on to these platforms in some way, shape, or form over time. And, you know, this really could be the future of the way we look at placing our takeout orders or our delivery orders.
1: So what's the why wouldn't I just use the Starbucks app or the Little Caesars app? Why do I need ChatGPT, for example?
2: The honest answer is you could, and maybe some people will still want to do that. Again, this is still being shaken out, but I think a couple of factors enter into it here is that, you know, eventually, you know, as AI becomes more mainstream, as more of us go on to, you know, a ChatGPT, it's where people are. So these brands are going to have to be where people are. And consumers, the thought is also that consumers may not want the hassle of going to doing a two-step process. They may want to just complete their payments, do the whole transaction on one app. In the same way you might do your whole transaction on a Grubhub instead of going to a second step of also going to the restaurant platform. So there's some thought on that. You know, there is some thought also that restaurants want to keep the payment stuff to themselves. I mean, they mine that data. First of all, you know, do they have to pay an outside provider to be on their platform? But, you know, the payment information they collect is something they mine to help decide a lot of things. So it's not clear if the restaurants will immediately want to be on board. You know, it's also worth mentioning that ChatGPT has already explored payment options with retail brands, and it's something that they tried within the last year, and they had some stumbling blocks. So I think this is all technology and ways of approaching retail that are still being worked out. But the end result is most people think this is the future of how we're going to look at ordering and dining out.
1: Thanks, Charles. Charles Passy, reporter at MarketWatch. Coming up next on This Morning, America's First News, the best states for military retirees.

0: Hey, Jen, you ready for a girls' night in?
1: Absolutely. 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

With Memorial Day here, the personal finance company Wallet Hub has released its report on the best and worst states for military retirees. To assist service members in planning for life after the military, Wallet Hub evaluated all 50 states and the District of Columbia across 28 key indicators of veteran retirement friendliness. The data set ranges from job opportunities for veterans to housing affordability to the quality of VA hospitals. Best states for military retirees, number one, South Carolina, followed by North Dakota, Wyoming, New Hampshire, and Maryland in the top five. The worst areas for military retirees, New Jersey, Washington State, Washington, D.C., Vermont, and Oregon. Memorial Day facts, by the way, 3.7 million people expected to travel by plane over the holiday weekend. That's up 0.3% from last year. Also, the number of hot dogs consumed every second from Memorial Day to Labor Day, 818. That's 7 billion total. For Nicole Murray, I'm Gordon Deal. Thanks for listening to This Morning, America's First News.

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3: There's optimism about a deal with Iran. I'm Dave Anthony, Fox News.
4: It takes a little while to hear back. So we have what I think is a pretty solid thing on the table in terms of their ability to open up the straits, get the straits open.
3: That's Secretary of State Marco Rubio in India. But President Trump says there's no rush.
5: A senior administration official tells our Kayleigh McEnany the president's instinct is to give Iran up to a week to make a deal. That U.S. official is saying there is a framework and that talks are 95% there. President Trump saying in part on Truth Social, the negotiations are proceeding in an orderly and constructive manner. And I have informed my representatives not to rush into a deal in that time is on our side. The blockade in the Strait of Hormuz will remain in full force and effect until an agreement is reached, certified, and signed.
3: Well, that's Fox's Madeline Rivera. Oil prices down about 5% on news of a possible deal with Iran. About 50,000 people in and around Garden Grove, California, are out of their homes and will remain evacuated until the risk of a chemical storage tank exploding subsides.
6: Fire officials say they found a crack in the tank. While it's a sign that the tank is structurally failing, fire officials say it's also relieving pressure inside. The tank contains methyl methacrylate, used to manufacture acrylic plastics like plexiglass. The chemical is highly flammable, and the tank in question currently holds about 7,000 gallons of it. Firefighters have been trying to lower the temperature of the overheated tank by pouring water on it.
3: Fox's Max Gordon in L.A. It's Memorial Day, and there will be parades and tributes to Americans killed serving their country. They paid tribute to Kyle Busch at the Indianapolis 500 and Coca-Cola 600 days after the NASCAR driver died. And in the races, Felix Rosenquist won the closest finish in Indy history by 0.02 of a second and tells Fox,
7: "It's a massive win for me, but to do it here at Indy in front of this magical set of all these fans."
3: Daniel Suarez won the NASCAR race in Charlotte. 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
8: WMBD Radio Local News. I'm Julia Bradley. One man remains missing while another has been found. Peoria police say a 73-year-old man reported missing Sunday has been found and is safe. Meanwhile, police continue to search for 29-year-old Akeem Lewis. When Lewis was discharged from a hospital in Chicago on May 20th, he was taken to Peoria Street in Chicago rather than to the town of Peoria. He's described as a black male, 5'3", 138 pounds. Anyone with information is asked to call 911. Illinois state troopers are out looking for the fatal four through this Memorial Day.
9: Driving under the influence, speeding, not wearing your seatbelt, and distracted driving.
8: Those are the fatal four. Trooper Jamie Buford says the goal of ISP's Click It or Ticket campaign aims to prevent fatal crashes on Illinois roads. If you plan to celebrate today's holiday with drinks, ISP says it's important to have a designated driver or to use a ride share. Expect to see beefed up enforcement through tonight. There's a new leader for elections in Peoria County. Jess Joseph was appointed executive director of the Peoria County Board of Election Commissioners at a special meeting on Thursday. She takes over for the outgoing director, Elizabeth Gannon. Joseph joined the Election Commission in 2022 as assistant executive director and has overseen vote-by-mail processing, election judge training, and the commission's finances. More news in 30 minutes or as it breaks and always at WMBDRadio.com.
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11: the 25 News First Alert forecast features sunny and seasonally warm weather for our Memorial Day. Temperatures will start off in the 50s this morning before a light southeasterly wind drives temperatures into the mid to lower 80s for daytime highs. Expect sunny skies throughout the day. The UV will reach a very high level this afternoon, so you may want the sunscreen if attending any Memorial Day services. Warmer temperatures and dry weather will continue to be the main trends for the abbreviated work week. I'm 25 News First Alert meteorologist Balint Solivari for WMBD Radio.
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2: 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I'm Delos Yonke. No markets for Memorial Day last week. July corn was up 7.5 cents. December up 5.5. July soybeans up 19.5. November up 17. July wheat for Chicago was up 10.5 cents. In Kansas City was down 6 cents a bushel. Livestock contracts were all lower. June live cattle down 460 week over week. August feeders down 1160, led by limit losses last Thursday. June lean hogs down $3 a hundredweight from Friday to Friday. The U.S. House Transportation and Infrastructure Committee advanced a five-year, $580 billion surface transportation reauthorization bill. Advanced last Friday, will invest in roads, bridges, transit, rail transportation, and highway and motor carrier safety programs. Committee members marked up the bipartisan legislation for 14 hours starting Thursday. Current legislation expires at the end of September. The proposed bill must still be approved by the full House before moving to the Senate. Called the Build America 250 Act, Building Unrivaled Infrastructure and Long-Term Development for America's 250th Act, the bill provides the largest ever investment in America's bridges, focuses on surface transportation infrastructure programs, provides passenger rail investments and reforms, ensures transportation projects and programs are more efficient, and encourages innovation, according to a press release. Some of the provisions supported by Illinois Farm Bureau include modernization of the seasonal restricted commercial driver's license program through online renewal options for farm-related service industries, efforts to clarify the treatment of implements of husbandry under federal transportation regulations, investments in roads, bridges, and freight infrastructure that are critical to rural America, and continued attention to truck parking and freight mobility challenges. You can read more about it from the article online at farmweeknow.com. Cattle on Feed Report Friday showed nation's feedlot inventories 2% more than this time a year ago as of May 1. Placements into feedlots during April were up 6%. Marketings of fed cattle were down 10% compared to last year. Cold storage report shows total red meat supplies in freezers were 4% more from the previous month, but down 4% from the year before. Total pounds of beef in freezers were up slightly from the previous month, down 3% from last year. Frozen pork supplies were up 9% from last month, but down 4% from last year. Pork bellies were up 15% from a month ago, but down 8% from last year. Had record highs in cold storage in the categories of blackberries, French fries, and total frozen potatoes. Had record lows in veal, unclassified turkey, other pork category, as well as southern greens, black-eyed peas, and French-style green beans. Also news from Friday, the One Big Beautiful Bill Act that was passed last summer included a provision allowing USDA to add up to 30 million base acres to the agricultural risk coverage or price loss coverage programs. Major expansion for the Farm Safety Net. Once notified, farmers and landowners will have a 90-day opt-out. We'll talk more about it in detail tomorrow. Merit Auctions, your farmland and machinery auction company, looking to have a live or virtual auction or a timed online event, call 833-273-9300. 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
4: Day. I'm Jim Taylor. No trading due to the federal holiday. Trading resumes on Tuesday. Looking at the closing numbers from this past Friday, kind of a steady trade with corn, beans, and Chicago wheat. July corn closing 463 and a quarter, up a penny. September corn up 1 1/4, 469 and three quarters. And December corn 486 and a half. Up 1.5. July beans finishing Friday, 11.96 and a half, up 2 1/4. August beans up 1.5, 11.95. And November beans, 11.87 and 3/4, up a penny. In the Chicago wheat complex, the July contract, 6.46 and a quarter, down 1 1/4. September wheat, 6.59 and a quarter, down 1 3/4. And the December contract, 6.79, down 1 3/4. July bean meal, $331.90, up $3.50, and July bean oil on Friday, $73.98, up 11 cents. No overnight trade, again, due to the federal holiday, Memorial Day being observed. Trading resumes on Tuesday. Now, looking at the livestock market from this past Friday, August feeders closing $349.85, down $6.67. September feeder cattle down $6.47. $346.90. June live cattle, $249.30. That's up 15 cents. August live cattle, $239.60, up 25 cents. In the lean hog complex, the June contract, $95.75, up 62 cents. And July lean hogs, $100.40, up 37 cents. 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
5: This is early morning weather report for Monday from meteorologist Paul Otto for Listener's.
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17: When you order our ribs, we do a caramelization. We the sauce on them. When you get them, they're not covered in ribs. We're not trying to cover up our flavor or our food. They are seasoned, smoked, and then with the sauce caramelized on it, you have a good quality meat, a good seasoning with a hint of smoke, and then our sauce is caramelized on it. So you're getting a good, you're tasting the meat, not the seasoning and the sauce.
18: Yeah, yeah, big difference. Has it gotten easier to, you know, you say you're putting food out at midnight or 2 in the morning. You know, you probably used to have to sit by it all the time. Do you still have to sit by it, monitor it all the time?
17: We do, but the process has come a long ways. With my father starting this 50 years ago, we've had almost every smoker that you can imagine. Everything from the concrete block pits to the barrels to the reverse flow. And now we do have a very good commercial pellet smoker, which some people will go, oh, you can't get the smoke in it. You can't do this with the pellet smoker and such. I've always been told, and my father was good at this also, a pit master learns his pit, no matter what kind of pit it is. And we've learned over the years that we used to have to sit there all night long and watch the pit, control the fire and such. But the technology has come such a long ways that now that we can, I don't have to sit there and watch it, but I still have hot spots in my pit. I still have different things that I know where I need to put the thicker cuts of meat in my pit and my thinner cuts of meat, like the ribs where the brisket needs to go here and the butts need to go here and the ribs need to go here. That way they can get all done at the same time. And that is what pit masters learn over the years. You used to have to follow a gentleman for years to learn those things where the hot spots in his pits and the cold spot in his pit was. And that's when he became the pit master, when he knew that different temperatures so that everything can get done at the same time.
18: So when you go to KC, if you go to Gates, you go to LC's and they open that door and you look in there and you're just like, oh my gosh, look at that. But it's in there. It's aligned for a reason. It's not randomly placed in there. There's a purpose behind the way they do that.
17: Wherever they put it, at Terry Black's or wherever that you go, Arthur Bryant's and such, they have a reason why that brisket is in that corner or that pork butt is in that corner and the ribs are in the center or the chicken and such, is because they have been taught over the years by an older gentleman that's usually sitting there overwatching everybody and the younger gentleman's doing the grunt work, I would say. But he is learning where to do that and the reason why.
18: Fascinating.
17: So, and that's like all the backyard smokers too. They have to learn that also in your backyard. You'll know that you can't just put ribs on and walk away. They'll either get burnt or they're not done or they're looking. My dad always told me, he says, if you're opening that door, if you're looking, you ain't cooking.
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5: This is Early Morning Weather Report for Monday from meteorologist Paul Otto for listeners on the RFD Radio Network. And now it does arrive, the best full day of this three-day weekend. And as it should be, turns out to be Memorial Day itself. And today does represent then the best opportunity to plan that all-day celebration to gather with friends and family in honor of our fallen soldiers. Although by late tomorrow afternoon, the Gulf of Mexico will reopen for business in our region and send southern parts of the state only their next wave of precipitation before it does make better progress to the north as well on Wednesday. With this continued source of humid and unstable air building up from the south each afternoon, especially by late afternoon, look for isolated storms at first, turning into scattered afternoon storms that will begin to favor more so the western portions of the state than the interior or eastern portions of the state, as we do work later into this week to bring above normal precipitation, therefore, for only western and southern portions of the state, while normal precipitation will be expected for interior and eastern portions. Now, the mid-range forecast for the 30th through June the 3rd, not only do we lose the humid air from the Gulf early in this period, but we lose the consistent precipitation source as well, as drier air invades from a not-so-traditional northeasterly trajectory, and this does mean cooler air as it promises to quickly disperse away our normal to even slightly above normal temperatures that we're expecting in the short-range period. And all this will take place on Saturday, and this will lead to the entire state to enjoy well below normal air for the start of June that modifies back to just a below normal profile that carries with it a pure resort style weather feel that is not typical of this summer month or typical summer month of June, as we wake up to pleasant cool 40s and 50s in the morning. This has been Freeze Notice, meteorologist Paul Otto for the RFD Radio Network.
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8: Fox News, I'm CJ Pop. The U.S. naval blockade of Strait of Hormuz remains in place even as the U.S. and the Islamic Republic seem to be inching toward a deal to end the war.
9: President Trump saying in part on Truth Social, the negotiations are proceeding in an orderly and constructive manner, and I have informed my representatives not to rush into a deal in that time is on our side. Per the Associated Press, the draft deal includes an end to the war between Israel and Hezbollah, as well as a commitment to not interfere in the domestic affairs of other countries.
8: Fox's Madeline Rivera, the Commander-in-Chief, honoring the men and women of the armed forces who paid the ultimate price. Later today, the president will lay a wreath at the Tomb of the Unknown Soldier as part of a Memorial Day presidential tradition. Today marks 6 years since George Floyd was murdered by former Minneapolis police officer Derek Chauvin, who knelt on Floyd's neck, killing him. 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
11: WMBD Radio Local News, I'm Julia Bradley. One Peoria man is missing while another has been found. Police say a 73-year-old man reported missing yesterday has been found and is safe. Meanwhile, they continue to search for 29-year-old Akeem Lewis. Lewis was discharged from a Chicago hospital last week. He was taken to Peoria Street in Chicago rather than to his home in Peoria. He's described as a black male, 5'3", approximately 138 pounds. Anyone with information is asked to call 911. In East Peoria, you'll need to find a new route starting tomorrow. Washington Street will be closed between Veterans Drive and Camp Street for bridge joint repairs. That means you won't be able to get on Route 8 from the I-74 eastbound Washington exit ramps. Workers expect the closure to last through mid-August. Meanwhile, in Pekin, part of Court Street will be blocked off this Wednesday and Friday. Eastbound lanes will be closed between 8th and 10th Streets from 5 a.m. to 5 p.m. with traffic detoured at Broadway. In Morton, southbound Main Street will be closed before Jackson Street starting tomorrow morning for sewer repairs near Circle K. Northbound lanes, one of them will stay open and businesses will remain open as well. Finally, watch for nightly lane closures on the Murray Baker Bridge. Crews are moving bridge washing operations to the westbound lanes of I-74 through the end of the week. More news in 30 minutes or as it breaks, and always at WMBDRadio.com.
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13: The 25 News First Alert forecast features sunny and seasonally warm weather for our Memorial Day. Temperatures will start off in the 50s this morning before a light southeasterly wind drives temperatures into the mid to lower 80s for daytime highs. Expect sunny skies throughout the day. The UV will reach a very high level this afternoon, so you may want the sunscreen if attending any Memorial Day services. Warmer temperatures and dry weather will continue to be the main trends for the abbreviated work week. I'm 25 News First Alert meteorologist Balint Solivari for WMBD Radio.
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0: This is the Memorial Day version of the Greg and Dan Show. Some past interviews we thought you would enjoy to hear again, or maybe for the first time. Remember those who gave their all for us today.
1: The world
3: of science.
0: Researchers in China have invented night vision contact lenses. Wow.
1: What's that?
0: Let's see in the dark. Researchers in China have invented night vision contact lenses.
1: Wow.
0: Let you see in the dark. They claim you can even see with your eyes closed.
3: What?
0: What? I don't understand that part. Let's stick with the just night vision contact lenses. I don't really ever see a need to have that unless I'm going to become a spy or something. I don't think that's happening with my big head.
1: Well, if you're a hunter.
0: Oh, a hunter. Yeah, that's true.
1: Yeah,
0: that's true.
1: You want to. Yeah. Here's the thing, though. Whatever is on that contact lens to
0: make it do that
1: will be outlawed by RFK Jr. Mm-hmm. Yeah, that's
0: the, and will make your head big.
1: Yeah, exactly. Right. Yeah, your head will grow. Yeah.
0: Go do it.
1: The world
3: of science.
0: Jupiter, you might remember, is the biggest planet.
1: Yeah.
0: A new study found it used to be even bigger.
1: Oh.
0: Almost twice its current size. Right after the solar system formed, according to new research, you could have fit more than 2,000 Earths inside of Jupiter.
3: Wow.
0: The current number is 1,321. Why Jupiter's getting smaller, it does not explain.
1: Well, like most things, it gets smaller when it ages.
0: Except my head.
1: Head.
0: Can we just keep bringing it up?
3: Yeah.
0: All right. Go ahead.
1: The world
3: of science.
0: Oh, you guys wanted some chimpanzee news, didn't
3: you? Well, of course.
0: Chimpanzee. I said it funny. Ever heard the stat that there's only 1% difference between chimp DNA and human DNA?
1: Yeah.
0: I've heard that.
1: Yeah.
0: Mm-hmm. A new study says that's not true.
3: Oh.
0: Real number is like 15%.
1: Okay.
0: We have bought into that wives' tale.
1: Yeah.
0: Much like Danny and I, Julia, the other day, you had in the news the story of rabies.
3: The bats.
0: The bat with rabies.
1: Yeah, we're like, do we still have to, like, take the shots in our stomach?
3: No.
0: That has been so built into me and Dan's brain.
3: Right.
0: I looked it up. It hasn't been the case. You don't get shots in your stomach for rabies since the early 80s. So it's like 40 years ago.
1: Yeah.
0: But I still think of it because I saw it in movies.
3: Well, right.
1: Yeah. And you'd always hear about it. Don't get bit by it. Don't get rabies.
3: Get all those shots in your belly.
1: Yep.
0: Do it.
1: The world
3: of science.
0: Let's go over to bug stuff. A study found that plants crack out more nectar when they hear bees buzzing.
3: That's kind of cool.
0: Researchers think farms might be able to play buzzing sounds to help crops pollinate.
1: Oh, that was what's her name? There was a song about that. It was the woman who used to sing on Saturday morning kids songs. Remember?
3: Oh, Lori Berkner.
1: Yes, she had a song about buzz, buzz, buzz,
3: buzz,
1: the
3: buzz, buzz. I remember that song.
1: Yeah,
0: you guys.
3: I love her.
0: That was pretty good. I forgot all about Lori Berkner.
1: Yeah,
0: she was great.
3: She was great.
0: I imagine she's still out there. We just don't have kids that gravitate to her.
1: Yeah. Right. So flowers produce nectar when they hear the
0: more nectar.
3: More nectar.
1: There's a lot of jokes in there.
0: Oh, tons of them.
1: Yeah.
0: Tons of them. I was hoping you weren't going to bring any up. Is it Lori Berkner?
3: Berkner. Yeah.
0: Lori Berkner.
1: Yeah.
3: Buzz, buzz, buzz.
0: Yeah, there it is. I'll find it here in a second. Let's go back to
1: the world
3: of science.
0: What's going on? Am I hearing people talking?
3: Yeah, you're hearing Ken.
0: I can't. Okay.
3: He's loud.
0: Okay.
1: It's Friday. Ken gets excited on Friday.
3: Friday traffic, yes!
0: Apollo 13 happened 55 years ago. The movie Apollo 13 turned 30 last month.
1: That was
0: no
1: a good
0: next
1: movie.
0: Month.
1: That was a good
3: 30
1: movie.
3: Years ago.
0: Two real life heroes from it were in the news this week. Gene Kranz got a Lifetime Achievement Award for his pioneering work at NASA.
1: He was that was Ed. What's his name's character?
0: Norton?
1: Ed Harris's character.
0: Harris.
3: Mm.
1: Yeah.
0: Yeah. Ed Harris. He's now 91.
1: Yeah.
0: And the Washington
1: Who's
0: Post.
1: Who's now 91? Ed Harris?
0: No. Gene Kranz. Yeah. And then the New York Times, Washington Post, both did stories on Ed Smiley.
3: Smiley,
0: who recently passed away at 95. He led the team that came up with a way to make the air filter from the command module work.
1: Oh, yeah.
0: The LEM. Yeah.
1: Yeah.
0: Oh. His famous line was, square peg, round hole. That was the scene from the movie.
1: Yeah.
0: They used his real words. And then finally,
1: the world
3: of science.
0: I don't think this is science, but I'm going to say it anyway. Right. Semicolons could be leaving.
3: Huh?
0: Semicolons, the...
1: Well, that rules me out.
0: Dan just made a cancer of the colon joke.
3: Oh, boy.
0: We're talking English, and Dan made a semicolon joke. Mm-hmm. That's a solid way to go, Danny. That was really, really impressive. A study found that they're half as common as they were 20 years ago. No one knows how to use them, so we just use periods. If you're under 30, you don't use punctuation anyway, so it doesn't matter.
1: Okay.
0: That's driving me nuts.
1: Yeah.
0: That is absolutely driving me nuts. But the younger generation is influencing how we write.
3: Right.
0: Because they're like, I don't care about any of that stuff.
3: And they can't read cursive.
0: And cursive. Yeah, if we ever need to, if older people ever need to start a revolution against the younger people.
1: Yes.
0: Here's the note.
3: Write in cursive.
0: Yeah, everybody write in cursive. Yeah. We'll be fine.
1: In fact, it's the younger people who are programming AI, so AI won't even understand.
0: AI. No. And hide all the notes inside maps.
1: There you go.
0: Like real
3: they
0: maps.
3: They won't look.
0: All right, Julia.
1: Yeah. Did you find the song?
3: The Buzz Buzz?
0: Sorry, I did, and then I forgot all about that. We were going to do that. Hang on, let's see what I got here. Let's see if I punch this and I do that. And
1: anyone who has kids that are now grown up will remember this, though.
0: She's so cute.
3: She's adorable.
1: Yeah.

0: I remember my kids loved those songs.
1: Oh, yes.
2: Yeah, now our kids, not ours, but the kids of that generation now go to the dispensary and watch these videos.
1: Yeah. You remember that show back in the day, Jack's Big Music Show?
2: Oh, that was a good one.
1: All my kids adored that show.
2: But when you're high, the buzz, buzz, buzz means something else. Yeah, that big music show.
1: Jack's.
2: And they would bring in famous musicians to play.
1: Yeah.
2: Oh, my gosh, that was a good show.
0: You're listening to the Greg and Dan Memorial Day Best Of on WMBD.
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22: Hi.
21: Author.
22: Yes.
21: Isn't
22: yes,
21: it crazy
22: officially.
21: To say?
22: It is crazy.
21: Tell me, but prior to being an author and prior to the story that is in the book Saving Abigail Grace, tell me your life here in town or wherever you grew up. Tell me your backstory real quick.
22: Okay, backstory is I'm from Monmouth, so not far from here.
21: Oh, yeah.
22: But right, been in Peoria for over 2 decades, so, you know, I'm a Peorian. My husband's from here, so we lived here actually before all of this happened.
21: The book.
22: Okay. Yes. And then moved to Nebraska, moved back to Peoria, been here ever since. So
21: professionally, you're a financial advisor.
22: Brian and I, my husband and I own Slater Wealth Management just right around the corner from here.
21: Okay. So what brings a person from Monmouth to Nebraska to Peoria and now sitting in a radio studio talking about a book that she has written?
22: Oh, my goodness.
21: Let's just start with the book. What is the book about?
22: Okay. So the book is about an accident that I was involved in 22 years ago in Nebraska.
21: Okay.
22: And
21: I am worried that I'm going to be super sad about this story.
22: Okay. That's funny because a lot of people say that when they look at the cover.
21: Yeah.
22: They're like, I don't want to cry. Well,
21: can I have the whole book?
22: Absolutely. Yeah. Yes. Yep, that's yours.
21: Yeah, just for our listeners at home, Saving Abigail Grace, at the top of the book is a mangled car.
22: Yes.
21: And at the main part of the picture of the book is a child with many wires and things on her, recovering in a hospital, a mother's story of transforming pain into purpose. So 22 years ago, you had a car accident.
22: I did,
21: and
22: yes.
21: And you were pregnant.
22: I was pregnant with Abby. I was 32 weeks pregnant. So I actually was in a car accident right in front of my my field office. At the time, I worked for the USDA in rural Nebraska, just getting ready to turn left into the parking lot. And I was rear-ended by a grain hauler, a big semi.
21: Oh, my goodness.
22: And then he pushed me into oncoming traffic, which was another semi truck. So two semis.
21: Okay, so I want to jump around time wise here.
22: Sure.
21: So you're in bad shape.
22: Yes.
21: Your baby is in danger.
22: Yes.
21: I'm assuming. Well, you're sitting here, and I know from looking at your website, Abigail is around.
22: Yes.
21: So she makes it.
22: She makes it.
21: So that's the end, the good part of the story. But what drove you to share it? What is it about this story that has been gnawing on you for 22 years that I got to get this down?
22: Yeah, that's a great question, truly. The reason, because I thought about this for a long time and I wrote things down, you know, kind of captured everything that just for myself and for my daughter mostly. And so thankfully I wrote a lot of things down. I kept all of her medical records. But it wasn't until last year, 2024, I was talking to a few of my friends who authored books here in town, you know, and we're just kind of talking about the story. They know a little bit about it. And they were like, you should really put it out there because I have a lot of experience with not only like the medical industry because of all the diagnoses that my daughter was given. I also, you know, we've gone through the special education program with her school, IEPs, so individualized education plans where she had accommodations through school. You name it. I've kind of, you know, my family and I have been through a lot. And so we kind of stumbled around all over the place while we were getting one diagnosis after another for her and, you know, seeing all these specialists and everything. And I thought I could offer some information and some hope and inspiration to other people. You know, maybe you're not a parent. Maybe you're experiencing something yourself or, you know, a friend of yours or a dad or a spouse or someone who is going through some medical trauma, a situation that's somewhat similar to what we experienced. And I offer a lot of guidance in my book and also on the website because the website and the book are kind of like they work together.
21: Yeah, back and forth.
22: Yeah.
21: So tell me, so you get hit, terrible crash, they rescue you. Do they take the baby immediately then, C-section or something?
22: Almost immediately. It was about three and a half hours after the accident because I was in such terrible condition that they were worried about me more than anything. And then once they started, we were in a lot of different hospitals, one hospital to another. Oh, we don't really have what we need to take care of a situation like this. Let's get her to another hospital.
21: What was her situation immediately?
22: She seemed fine, you know, because all they were doing is kind of like looking at the fetal heart rate while they were trying to get me stabilized. And then once that heart rate started to decline and they saw that there was trauma to the baby from, you know, what they could see on the outside, they didn't experience later what she really was going through. And it probably took a good day to see at least like one of the things that was going on. That was that she had a skull fracture after she was born. But it took weeks after that to, you know, she's in the NICU and they're seeing one thing after another.
21: Was there any point you thought she wasn't going to make it?
22: Oh, she was basically not born alive. Her Apgar tests proved that she was unresponsive. There was no heart rate. There was nothing.
21: Are you a person of faith?
22: I am.
21: Do you think that played into it?
22: Absolutely, 100%. And there is an underlying, well, not even underlying, I'm very forthcoming about it in the book, that I don't know what I would have done without my faith. And I was a fairly new Christian at that time. So I was going through this huge experience that I really, had I not had my faith, I have no idea how it would have come out.
21: It's interesting because, especially if you're new, I didn't know that, that you have doubts all of a sudden. It's like, wait a minute, I became this thing, this Christian person because of things, however that was led to you, or you were led to it. And I'm good.
22: Yes.
21: I shouldn't be fighting for my life and my baby might die.
22: Right. Yes, absolutely. There were plenty of times, and it's funny, I've talked about this before and it's in the book, but there were plenty of times where I had this doubt, like, why did you even let us survive this? We could have easily died, you know, and it would have been way better than the situation we're in right now. And I kept asking why me? And it wasn't until my pastor finally was like, he kind of shook me over the phone and said, why not you? You're not special, you know? And that was a moment where I was just like, okay, I'm not going to ask that anymore.
21: Isn't that interesting? You're not special, but you are special.
22: Yeah.
21: Why not me? Or why me? And then why not me? That coin is really confusing.
22: Yes.
21: That is a very confusing two sides of that coin.
22: Yeah, because if you look at some things like this happen for, you know, everything happens for a reason, but obviously there was something that had to come out of this that would benefit other people. Right. And I think that part of that, we had plenty of people along the way tell my husband and me, hey, this could have destroyed any sort of, you know, anybody.
21: Oh, families. Yeah. They get crushed by this all the time.
22: Yep. And instead, we were the opposite.
21: Layla Slater is with us. Saving Abigail Grace, Saving Abigail Grace is the book. It's been out about a month and a half, maybe, something like that.
22: Yep,
21: congratulations.
22: April 8th.
21: That's an effort to put all these things
22: together. Thank you.
21: I'd imagine the emotions of it all came running back as you worked on it. Tell us about Abigail today.
22: So she's 22 years old. She is going into her senior year at ISU to become a special education teacher.
21: Of course she is.
22: So it's full circle, you know, and she's doing great. She has, you know, still has some things that she's got to work through, and she'll have those for the rest of her life. But she's doing great.
21: That's good.
22: So proud of her.
21: I'm proud of you for this book. Two semis, one helicopter, and a shattered plan. That says everything right there,
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21: We'll have more coming up in just a minute.
4: We just got an either or from President Trump. I'm Dave Anthony, Fox News. Posting a short time ago on Truth Social, the deal with Iran will be a great and meaningful one, or there will be no deal. In another Truth post earlier, he wrote he won't rush into any agreement.
23: But final details are still being worked out. Yesterday, on a small call with reporters, a senior administration official indicated that it may take several days to reach a memorandum of understanding with Iran because the system there doesn't move as fast as the United States would like. The official added the current plan is to formally end the war and open the Strait of Hormuz without tolls before eventually dealing with all enriched nuclear material in Iran and not permitting further enrichment.
4: That's Fox's Trey Yingston, Tel Aviv. In another Truth Social post this morning, President Trump wrote, God bless those that have made the ultimate sacrifice. He will go to Arlington National Cemetery later to lay a wreath at the Tomb of the Unknown Soldier as other Americans observe Memorial Day at parades and other tributes. They paid tribute to Kyle Busch in Indianapolis and Charlotte yesterday, days after the NASCAR driver's sudden death. At the NASCAR Coca-Cola 600, Busch's wife and children were honored at a pre-race ceremony. His number 8 was on the infield, and there was a moment of silence during lap number 8. Daniel Suarez won that race after Felix Rosenquist won the closest Indy 500 in history by 0.02 of a second, 2 weeks after he and his wife had a baby.
24: I'm just so happy, even, you know, becoming a father. That already then, I was like, whatever happens,
3: next. It's just a bonus.
4: About 50,000 people still evacuated around Garden Grove, California, because of the risk a toxic chemical storage tank could explode.
5: Officials say a potential crack in the chemical tank may be releasing pressure. It happened after the tank holding more than 7,000 gallons of toxic materials used to make resins and plastic began bubbling, causing temperatures to rise rapidly.
4: That's Fox's Nate Foy. 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
7: WMBD Radio Local News. I'm Julia Bradley. One man remains missing while another has been found. Peoria police say a 73-year-old man reported missing yesterday has been found and is safe. Meanwhile, they continue to search for 29-year-old Akeem Lewis. Lewis was discharged from a hospital in Chicago last week and was taken to Peoria Street in Chicago rather than his home in Peoria. He's described as a black male, 5'3", 138 pounds. Anyone with information is asked to call 911. A local institution has been deemed uninhabitable. Cranwell's Root Beer stand in Pekin was shut down by city officials for safety reasons, specifically a lack of water. 25 News reports owner Larry LaHood was approached by the city prior to the shutdown. LaHood says he will begin renovations on June 1st. There's a new leader of elections in Peoria County. Jess Joseph was appointed executive director of the Peoria County Board of Election Commissioners at a special meeting last week. She takes over for the outgoing director, Elizabeth Gannon. Joseph joined the Election Commission in 2022 as an assistant executive director and has overseen vote-by-mail processing, election judge training, and the commission's finances. More news in 30 minutes or as it breaks, and always at WMBDRadio.com.
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25: The 25 News First Alert forecast features sunny and seasonally warm weather for our Memorial Day. Temperatures will start off in the 50s this morning before a light southeasterly wind drives temperatures into the mid to lower 80s for daytime highs. Expect sunny skies throughout the day. The UV will reach a very high level this afternoon, so you may want the sunscreen if attending any Memorial Day services. Warmer temperatures and dry weather will continue to be the main trends for the abbreviated work week. I'm 25 News First Alert meteorologist Balint Solivari for WMBD Radio.
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28: 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You can go to FortnerINS.com, click on the appropriate spot, start giving them information about what you're paying for your car insurance and what your cars are and all that stuff, and your homeowners the same way, and then give them a couple of days to do their due diligence, and they'll get back to you. 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
4: As we remember those who gave their all for our country, we're sitting back, maybe relaxing. It's okay to do that. And part of that is listening to the Greg and Dan Show, the Greg and Dan Show Memorial Day edition, past interviews that we enjoyed. What I do like is the coming together of human brains and resources that create some wonderful things for humans. And we're so lucky to have the OSF Healthcare Clinic happen here in Peoria. It's been a year. I can't believe it's been open a year already. Mm-hmm. But they're doing so many remarkable things. And you hear a lot about the proton therapy because that's a big deal, right? We're one of a few. But there's some other new things that are popping out. We want to introduce you to Dr. Mark Meeker. Doctor, good morning. What's going on?
5: Good morning.
4: Talk to me about something called First Look Lung. What is that?
5: First Look Lung is a relatively new technology to screen for lung cancer. So if a patient has a certain level of risk for lung cancer, specifically if they have a smoking history of 20-pack years and they're age 50 or older,
4: okay,
5: that puts them in a higher risk category for developing lung cancer. So First Look is a screening test that we can do via a blood test that actually quantifies that risk even further and tells us if they're at high risk for lung cancer or not.
4: So prior to this is, as you said, blood test blows my mind. Prior to this, what would such a patient have to do in order to get an understanding if they're on the wrong path here?
5: Well, the current standard and the current thing that we do, what we've been doing for probably 10 years, is what's called a low-dose CT scan of the lungs.
4: Okay.
5: A low-dose CT scan is a plain CT without any contrast and very low level of radiation that scans through the lung tissue to look for tiny nodules. And if we see a tiny nodule that has suspicious characteristics for an early cancer, then we can biopsy that and find it very early so that we can cure it. So that's the current standard. Not everybody wants to go through a CT scan.
4: Right.
5: There's some capacity issues, there's some expense issues, and there's some, you know, time out of your schedule issues. So if you're getting your blood drawn for another reason, the First Look gives us another option to screen for lung cancer without having to take time out of your schedule to go for a CT scan.
4: Lung cancer is still a huge cause of cancer deaths, right?
5: Absolutely. But the thing about lung cancer that's important for people to understand, if we diagnose it at stage one, the cure rate's somewhere between 55% and 80%. So more than half of people with stage one lung cancer are cured of the lung cancer with treatment.
4: Okay.
5: When you get to stage two, that drops to less than 45%. When you get to stage three, it drops down to something like 30%. And when you get down to stage four, which is advanced lung cancer, it's only 5%, five-year survival.
4: Wow.
5: So the lung cancer is very, very amenable to early detection and treatment for cure. That's why it's important to screen for it.
4: First Look Lung is what we're talking about. OSF Healthcare's Dr. Mark Meeker at the Cancer Institute. Can I just talk to you about the Institute for a second in general? I mean, this is something that's happened. Of course, Proton, we hear about. You guys, I know, are doing some clinical trials that Dan and I mentioned once in a while of things, flash therapy. As a professional in the business for as many years as you've

0: been in. I don't know what that number is, and I know it's a long time.
1: Long time.
0: Long time. What is your personal reflection on all of these breakthroughs and what we're able to do, and the we built this place in Peoria and all of that? It must give you pause, I'm guessing anyway.
1: Things have changed so much over the course of my career, both for in the area of detection and in treatment. And most of the advances we've made in cancer survival have to do completely with those two areas, detecting cancers early and then getting more effective treatments.
0: Right.
1: What we need to really start to focus now, and where some people are starting to focus a lot more, is in actual prevention. Now, with lung cancer that we're talking about today, prevention is pretty simple. You know, don't smoke, and then try and avoid environmental exposures like welding smoke, you know, certain dusts.
0: Sure.
1: In the occupational environment, etc. But prevention is where the future is, because it's better to not have the cancer to begin with than detect it early and try and get rid of it.
2: You know, having been through cancer, talking to some doctors, they're like, you know, they said probably, although I had an aunt who had what I had, colon cancer.
0: Yeah, Dan, by the way, is on the backside of colon cancer.
2: But and she survived. But they did say, in talking to some of them who do research, more and more cancer is happening because of environmental. And I know people push back at RFK Jr., but I'm like, okay, what's in our food supply? What are all these chemicals? What are these chemicals we clean with? What's around in our environment? So as a doctor and researcher, are you concerned about the environmental aspects that we live in?
1: Absolutely. And just from a very simple, practical standpoint, genetics don't change over the course of a few generations. Genetics don't change for many generations. So we can't blame genetics on the surge of cancer. And so what's the next place to look? The next place to look is environmental risk. So, yeah, what are we being exposed to in our water supply, food supply, air supply? Other things that people talk about is, you know, with all the electronics, is there something going on there?
0: Sure.
1: So all those things need to be looked at. And as I said, you know, the incidence of cancer has gone up so dramatically that we have to figure out the why there.
2: And for younger people in their 30s, 40s, and 50s, they're getting cancers that older people used to get.
1: Right. Right. So you have to say, you know, nobody's immune to it. And so that's why we have to figure this stuff out from an environmental standpoint. And that's where the research really needs to focus. Now, and just to be honest about it, you know, over the course of the recent history, you know, companies that develop technology have been funding most of the research. Well, in the area of prevention, there's no technology to get, you know, big money from. So we haven't really been focusing on the cause. And I'm hoping that with, you know, with the current administration, they start to focus more on that. You know, what are the actual causes of this stuff so we can do more prevention instead of just getting better and better treatments? Getting better treatments is very important, don't get me wrong.
0: Sure.
1: Because no matter what we do for prevention, some people are still going to get cancer, obviously.
0: Right.
1: And I'm not saying that it's their fault. It's absolutely not their fault. They don't know what they're exposed to. They don't know what's causing it.
0: Yeah, none of us
1: do. How can it be their fault?
0: Yeah.
1: You know, so we have to continue to work on the treatment side and get better and better treatments, which we've been very successful at. But prevention is where from my personal opinion, prevention is where we've kind of fallen short. And that's hopefully where more attention will be paid in the future.
0: Do you think that with the advent of AI, that AI could be used to help us understand the preventive side?
1: Maybe. Absolutely.
0: I believe that, yeah.
1: Yeah. The big advantage to AI is that it can assimilate so much information so much more quickly.
0: Right.
1: So you can feed a huge database into AI, and it can detect trends and stuff that we may take, you know, years to figure out. You know, the computer can figure out it very quickly. So AI is going to play a big role in this. I agree with you.
0: You said something there a minute ago, and then we're going to wrap up here, Doctor. But you said something a minute ago I've never heard another person say, that it takes generations and generations and generations for genetics to change. I did not know that.
2: Yeah.
0: I didn't know.
1: Yeah, I mean, you can get spontaneous mutations, okay? So a spontaneous mutation can cause a disease in a child that the family's never had, because you get a spontaneous generation, but a spontaneous change. But those are very specific diseases. to have a whole population suddenly go up in the risk of cancer
0: sure.
1: doesn't make sense from a genetic standpoint, because that would take massive changes in the genome that just don't occur that rapidly. So we have to look at the environment. It makes a lot more sense to me that the massive increase in cancers has more to do with the environment than with genetics. Yeah.
0: All right, how do we...
1: Because there's a genetic predisposition to things. Some people are more prone to things than others.
0: Sure.
1: But that genetic background's kind of always been there. There are things called epigenetics, and those are reactions in your body on a molecular level that influence the genes. So some researchers think, well, maybe there's things in the environment that are changing the epigenetics that make the genes express differently, and that's why we're seeing cancers. So there's a whole lot of theory there. We just have to get to the bottom of it.
0: Dr. Mark Meeker, OSF Healthcare, OSF Cancer Institute. The new thing that you need to know about is something called First Look Lung from OSF and Delphi Diagnostics. This is an easy way. It's a blood test to start the ball rolling to see what you're doing. If you suspect you've got lung cancer, if you've been open to, you've been smoking a lot, or you've been in an environment that you are worried about. How does one do this, doctor? How does one access this?
1: You need to talk to your primary care or specialty physician if you see someone in OSF and ask them about the first look, because they will have access to it. We're rolling it out across the practices. It's not in every location yet, but we're getting there. And if you don't see an OSF physician, you can just call the OSF number and they'll set you up.
0: Got it. It's great to talk to you. Thanks for the insights. We appreciate it. Keep up the good work. That's Dr. Mark Meeker at OSF.
2: I tell you.
0: That is amazing stuff.
2: I touched a nerve, but, you know, you can criticize RFK Jr.
0: No, I know what you mean.
2: But he's on to something.
0: He delivers it oddly,
2: yes.
0: Is the problem.
2: Yeah.
0: Like a lot of things happening these days, the delivery matters. But it does make sense after what Dr. Meeker said. That, like, wait a minute. We're not changing genetically.
2: No,
0: So it's got to be something you're breathing, drinking, eating.
2: Right.
0: Rubbing on your skin, whatever it is.
2: What's in the air.
0: Right. When he said spontaneous mutation, I wanted to say good band name.
2: Yeah, I know.
0: That's how my brain works.
2: Yeah.
0: But I didn't do it.
2: Sound like he might have a sense of humor.
0: I like that guy. Yeah. He seems nice.
2: You're listening to the Greg and Dan Best Of on Memorial Day on WMBD.
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2: This is Memorial Day, honoring those who gave for our country. This is some of the past interviews, some of our best of Greg and Dan.
10: Way to go, Todd. Way to go, Todd.
2: Todd.
0: What are you doing? Where's your Todd at?
2: I had lost volume for a second.
0: You lost your Todd?
2: Lost some volume for a second.
0: You lost your Todd volume?
2: Yeah.
0: That's the nice thing about Todd. He has a lot of volume in his hair. he's big, like a big fro. It's really cool looking. Hey, everybody. Hi, Julia. It's way to go, Todd. Way to go, Todd. It's a kindness moment of the day. We've been doing this for 7 years now at this time every day. Sometimes they're dramatic. Sometimes they're really life-saving. Sometimes they're little things. This is a mom-son moment. Julia, aww, you might like this.
4: Okay.
0: This is a mother. I would say mom is 40, 42. Okay.
4: Mm-hmm.
0: Son is 11. Mm-hmm. He's wearing a Nirvana shirt.
2: Okay.
0: They're sitting on a couch together.
2: Aye.
0: And she is going to ask him phrases that she grew up with. And I think, frankly, most of us did.
4: Yeah.
0: That were said by her parents to her. Mm-hmm. And she's going to ask her son to finish them.
4: Oh.
2: Okay.
0: I made the title Changing the Narrative. Listen to this young man and his answers to his mom's lead-in.
11: Right, just finish my sentences, okay?
12: Okay.
11: I'll give you something to
12: lighten your day.
4: Aww.
11: I brought you into this world and
12: I want you to live it to the fullest.
11: Just wait until
12: I don't know about this one. I finish this and then we can play together.
11: Okay. As long as you live under my roof,
12: you will be loved.
11: And children should be seen.
12: And cared for.
0: All right, that kid's good.
4: Beautiful.
0: That kid's good, but we've all had all of those, right?
4: Right.
0: We've all had all those phrases.
2: You know, and it's very interesting, and it brings up, that was kind of the old way.
0: Yeah, it sure was, yeah.
2: Of parenting. Mm-hmm. And now, with kids today, it's like, because I had kids later, and it's like, I'm not going to sit there and go, well, unless you get a C, I'm going to take away your computer. I'm like, okay, that's the wrong way to parent.
0: Okay.
2: I got to the point, I'm like, yelling at them, grounding them, and all that. I had one son say, Dad, let me screw up and then deal with it. That's the only way I'm going to learn.
0: True.
2: And I'm like, okay. And then I'll be on you. I'll be going, okay, you fix it. Learn to fix it.
0: Yeah.
2: And I'm like, so as I got older, I'm like, the parent that used to do all that, I go, I want to apologize to my kids.
0: There was, I was around one family when I was a kid where that wait till your father gets home was
4: yeah,
0: what
4: yeah,
0: phrase,
4: yeah,
0: you know?
4: Yeah.
0: That was very dominant in their family.
2: Oh,
0: so,
2: yeah.
0: Even as a kid, I couldn't figure out. Okay, so little Billy did something,
2: yeah,
0: and mom's super mad, but dad's going to really punish you when he gets home.
2: Yeah.
0: And then dad's coming back from work. Woo-hoo, he's coming in. Yeah. He goes, hey, everybody, how's it going? Well, Billy did this. And then dad snaps into mad.
2: Yeah.
0: I never could figure out how dad could do that.
2: Yeah.
0: Unless you saw it happen,
2: yeah,
0: how would you be mad?
4: Exactly.
0: Yeah, I know. I didn't.
2: I had a guy who said, he used to play tough guy with the boys.
0: Mm-hmm.
2: But he goes, he had girls too. At about the age of five, he goes, you can't do that with them. They are just too smart.
0: The girls?
2: Yeah. Oh, Dad, now come on.
0: Yeah, you guys.
2: I saw you do something, Dad.
0: Yeah.
2: Right
0: you guys,
2: away.
0: You guys both have all boys.
2: Yeah.
0: And so I got those two girls. That's true. That is true. The girls can, and especially for me, they can twist me.
2: Oh.
0: They got me.
2: This guy said, starting at five, she's like, okay, Dad, but do you want me to list what you've done?
0: I've been keeping track.
2: I've been keeping track, Dad.
0: All right. If you see those stories out there, you see them on social media, you see them at church or at school or whatever it is going on, get them to us.
2: Yeah.
0: And don't be afraid to pat yourself on the back, too. Mm-hmm. Julia, did you hear the one the other day? I told you, I talked about the squirt guns.
4: The squirt guns.
0: Did I tell you? Real quick. I got time.
4: Okay.
0: The other day I went home and I pulled into my neighborhood. I'm about a block and a half, maybe two blocks from my house.
4: Mm-hmm.
0: And I know that there's little kids at this one house. But there's two little boys. It looks like him and his buddy, because I don't think they both live there. And they have super soaker guns. And they're blasting their mom's car that's parked in the street. They're just blasting it. So I pull my Jeep up. I don't know these boys, right? I pull my Jeep up. I roll the window down. And I yell, do it. And I shut the window real quick, and they just blasted me, and the joy on their face was worth it to me. It made my day. That was a week ago. I'm still talking about
13: that.
0: Sure. Yeah. It was so fun to watch that. Yeah. Right? You know, you forget sometimes to just play. This is the Greg and Dan Show Memorial Day edition. We'll take a break. We have more coming up in just a couple of minutes.
14: 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I've been surfing here since I was a kid. Now, seeing my grandson out on the water, it means everything to me. Watching him and taking in the blue waves, the sea breeze, the blurry horizon.
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0: Pelosi. President Trump posting on Truth Social this morning. The deal with Iran will either be great and meaningful or there will be no deal.
1: Per the Associated Press, the draft deal includes an end to the war between Israel and Hezbollah, as well as a commitment to not interfere in the domestic affairs of other countries. The Strait of Hormuz would also gradually reopen as the U.S. lifts its blockade, and Tehran would give up its stockpile of highly enriched uranium.
0: Fox's Madeline Rivera, a chemical tank in
2: WMBD Radio Local News. I'm Julia Bradley. The victim of a fatal crash on I-74 near Morton last week has been identified. 62-year-old Albert Robinson of Peoria was killed in the wreck. Tazewell County Coroner Charles Hanley says Robinson died at the scene. The cause of the crash near the Morton exit is still being investigated. Memorial Day weekend isn't over quite yet. If you're on the road today, Illinois State Trooper Jamie Buford has this advice.
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2: State police will have extra troopers out looking for the fatal four violations through tonight. In East Peoria, you'll need to find a new route starting tomorrow. Washington Street will be closed between Veterans Drive and Camp Street for bridge joint repairs. You won't be able to get to the Route 8 exit from I-74 eastbound Washington exit ramps. Workers expect the closure to last through mid-August. In Pekin, part of Court Street will be blocked off this Wednesday and Friday. Eastbound lanes will be closed between 8th and 10th Streets from 5 a.m. till 5 p.m. with traffic detoured at Broadway. In Morton, southbound Main Street will be closed before Jackson Street starting tomorrow morning. That will be for sewer repairs near the Circle K. One northbound lane will remain open. And finally, watch for nightly lane closures on the Murray Baker Bridge. Crews are moving bridge washing operations to the westbound lanes of I-74 through the end of the week. More news in 30 minutes or as it breaks, and always at WMBDRadio.com.
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5: The 25 News First Alert forecast features sunny and seasonably warm weather for our Memorial Day. Temperatures will start off in the 50s this morning before a light southeasterly wind drives temperatures into the mid to lower 80s for daytime highs. Expect sunny skies throughout the day. The UV will reach a very high level this afternoon, so you may want the sunscreen if attending any Memorial Day services. Warmer temperatures and dry weather will continue to be the main trends for the abbreviated work week. I'm 25 News First Alert meteorologist Balint Solivari for WMBD Radio.
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17: I hope you're enjoying your Memorial Day as we honor those who gave for our country. This is some of the past material that we thought the best of Greg and Dan.
7: Let's do that. That music means it's time for Music Monday with Mark Alghini. Hey, buddy.
18: I never heard a tornado bounce.
7: Yeah. My dad would stand out on the front porch. We'd be looking towards the river, and he's don't worry about it. As soon as it comes and hits the river, it will bounce over us. That's what he always said.
18: Wow.
7: I, meanwhile, ran to the basement.
18: The river is the bouncy house for tornadoes.
7: Yeah, that's what he told me.
17: Right.
7: That's what he told me. How you been, man? You good?
18: I'm all right, you know. Did a little grilling. Took advantage of the less windy day yesterday.
7: Yeah, you got to be careful grilling right now with the wind.
18: Yeah.
7: It's crazy. The Cubs are playing good ball.
18: Cubs
7: right?
18: Swept the White Sox.
17: Yeah.
7: They're exciting to watch. I know I'm only watching them on highlight reels, so you only see the exciting stuff. But it seems fun.
18: The PCA, man.
7: PCA is becoming my favorite baseball player.
18: I think he's becoming everyone's favorite baseball player.
7: Did you see the weird, was it Pete Crow?
18: Armstrong.
7: Did you? I don't think you were in the room the other day when I saw this, so forgive me a half a second while I find it, because I don't want to mess this up, because it's so good.
18: Hey, Chicago, what do you say? Cubs are going to win today.
17: That Tucker guy's got some speed.
18: He's good,
17: speed.
18: Too.
17: Man.
18: They
17: got to
18: re-sign him.
7: All right. I can't find it, but there,
18: all right.
7: There is a movie that was, I think it was called Little Big League, 30 years ago or whatever.
18: And he's in it?
7: No. The lady, it was about a little kid who became, he was really good and he played pro ball. Do you remember that movie?
18: There were so many about 30 years ago. There was the Angel in the Outfield.
7: Rookie of the Year is the name.
18: There it is.
7: Rookie of the Year.
18: Remember that one, yeah?
7: And anyway, the mom, the actress that played the mom in that movie of the little kid who was the star, is his mom.
18: Wow.
7: So it's like art imitating life.
18: Yeah.
7: Here he comes.
18: Rookie of the Year.
7: He's got attitude, too. I like that. He's cool. He's cool. All right, what do we got on Music Monday with Mark?
18: We got some a potpourri.
7: A potpourri. Here we go.
18: Of different sounds.
7: All right.
18: And we're going to start with Alice Cooper. He is back.
7: Okay, let's start right there. Let's just talk about Alice Cooper. I told Danny earlier today, because I knew we were going to talk about this, I was never a fan until recently. And I'm only a fan because I've come to understand what kind of guy he is. He's like a regular fella.
18: Yeah. He's always been that way. That's the weird thing. That's the funny thing about it is
7: I didn't appreciate that.
18: There's you know, there's the theater, and then
7: there's this.
18: Alice Cooper, who goes to church on Sundays, hits the links, goes out to dinner with his family, goes and does a show, gets his head chopped off, and does it all again the next day.
17: And he will come into town 2-3 days ahead of time and go play golf.
18: Yeah, that's what I was saying.
17: Like, all the time.
18: You know, as long as his head gets chopped off at the end, it's all good for Alice.
7: So he's been doing this for how long now? How long?
18: 40 years.
7: 40
18: like, since the 60s.
7: Okay.
18: And he is back with the original Alice Cooper band. All original members.
7: How old are these guys?
18: It is the first time they've played together in 50 years.
17: Wow.
18: So they're all in their 70s.
7: Easy. Yeah, you know. Easy. Yeah.
18: Alice brings the snake back on this song.
7: All right, what do we got?
18: It's called Black Mamba.
7: Is this a new song?
18: New song, new album coming from the original Alice Cooper band.

0: You've got nothing to fear.
1: Okay, that could not be more Alice Cooper.
2: Yeah. So it's the original. It's the guys who played like on the first four albums of Alice Cooper's, and the first time in 50 years they've gotten back together.
1: Good for them.
3: When was Killer, that album?
2: Oh, I have no idea.
3: That was the album that I loved. It had
2: the funniest Alice Cooper.
3: Helen on Wheels, and they had Halo of Flies, and 1971.
2: Look at you, Carson.
3: Yeah.
2: The funniest story I have about Alice Cooper was back in the 80s when Chicago Fest was happening, he kind of put out like a new wave album, and he convinced Chicago Fest that he wasn't going to do any theatrics. He was just going to do a show, or at least that's what Chicago Fest told people, that it was going to be more family-oriented. And he went out there with the giant, you know,
3: yeah.
2: With like the guillotine and the snakes, and people were clutching their pearls.
1: That's funny.
3: Just got an email, Under My Wheels. That was a song I loved. He was Skinny Alice. He still is Skinny
2: Yeah,
3: Alice.
2: He's still pretty skinny.
1: When he was in town, I just saw Chuck the other day. Takes Rock Church. Didn't he go to Rock Church here when he was here?
2: Yeah. What I said. He goes to church, does some golf, gets his head chopped off.
1: Yeah.
2: And then you just go to the next city and do it all again.
1: Repeat.
2: Now we got new music from Maren Morris, country singer. She's been around for a number of years. Not a number, but, you know, like I'd say about 10 years.
1: Okay.
2: Really wonderful singer. She has a new album out called Dreamsicle. She's now just a single mom.
1: Okay.
2: So that obviously reflects a lot on her lyrics. Real good stuff. This is called Carry Me Through. It's Maren Morris.

0: That's solid.
1: Yeah.
0: That's good.
2: It's a barbecue and music.
0: Yeah, that's a good
3: Maren Morris. Too. Good stuff. I like her a lot. And then I have new music. It's kind of my I kind of said to you guys in the description, it could be my song of the summer. It's okay. You know, I love with the windows down, cranking songs and driving on the highway.
2: This is it.
3: This is
2: the song?
3: A UK singer. Her real name is Tor Mariz. She goes by the name of Billy Nomates. This is her third album called Metal Horse, and this song is called The Test.

0: I don't think it moves me like it moves you, but it's good.
1: All right, yeah. I think if you give it a, it's one of those you got to hear like maybe one more time, twice.
0: And listen to the whole thing.
1: Listen to the whole thing, and she reminds me of Chrissy Hynde.
0: Oh, I like Chrissy Hynde.
1: Of the Pretenders.
0: And her name is Billy...
1: Nomas. I had it.
0: Nomatas?
1: Nomastis.
0: Okay. All right, Billy. Interesting.
1: Yeah, so, all right. Well, buddy. 2 out of 3 ain't bad, I guess.
0: We're not going to see you next week because we're going to have a repeat show on Memorial Day. So enjoy the rest of your week, sir, and we'll see you in a couple of weeks.
1: Yeah, we'll be back.
0: Start grilling. Mark Algini, Music Monday with Mark. You're listening to the best of the Greg and Dan Show on Memorial Day, our Memorial Day edition of that. We'll take a break. More coming up in just a couple of minutes. Our friends at the Salvation Army getting it done every day. Coming up, one of our favorites around here on the Greg and Dan Show with Phil's National Donut Day. That's the Women's Auxiliary. They sell donuts and it's a couple of weeks away. We'll remind you as we get down the path a little bit. They do things all summer long. 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
11: I hope you're enjoying your Memorial Day as we honor those who gave for our country. This is some of the past material that we thought the best of Greg and Dan.
0: All right, you want to do something else? It's what day is it?
11: It's Wednesday.
0: It's Wednesday. It's Wednesday.
10: And now it's time for
12: Random
13: facts.
14: 1, 2, 3, 4.
0: Hey, if you're going to Presley's today, go over to Kelly and go, "Hey, Greg and Dan say they miss you." And do it like in a subdued voice like that.
11: Yeah.
0: Do it like real quiet, like creepy. Do it creepy.
11: I remember walking into Presley's. There's two older guys sitting there drinking coffee casually by one of the checkout counters.
0: Right.
11: And one goes, "Have you seen Batten lately?"
0: Yeah, that's the kind of place that is. I love it. All right, random facts. They go like this. They're random as in they are not connected to each other necessarily. They are facts.
15: That was really weak.
0: Both of you guys are doing a different show.
15: Well,
0: they're facts.
11: But you didn't.
15: You didn't do the other part.
11: I didn't do the other part.
15: See, we wait for the as far as we know. That's what we were waiting for.
0: That was on me. That was on me. That was on me. And they're facts, as far as we know. Michael Jordan.
11: Yeah.
0: Didn't lose three games in a row with the Chicago Bulls.
11: Wow.
0: Over 8 years, he never lost three in a row. From November of 1990 to June of 98. That was 626 games, regular season and playoffs. That's amazing. That is amazing.
11: You know, there's always the GOAT conversation. Okay?
0: Yeah.
11: Well, LeBron's done this for so many years and blah, blah, blah. Mm-hmm. Michael Jordan, though, has more rings. If LeBron gets that many rings, I'm like, now, here's the thing. If LeBron had his best teams and Jordan had his best teams and it got to Game 7 and you had a big pile of money, who you betting on?
0: Yeah, you're betting on.
11: I'm betting on Jordan.
0: There's a joke out there about somebody asking Jordan, and this is a few years old, but it just popped up the other day, and I'm going to try to get it right. It's like a meme. It says, somebody asked Michael Jordan, do you think the Bills or the Bulls of what year would be one of their 92?
11: 90, yeah, whatever.
0: Like, would the 92 Bulls be able to beat today's Lakers? And he was like, I'm pretty sure we can, but you know, we are 60. I mean, it's a joke.
11: Yeah.
0: Random fact number two. The first artist to be stripped of a Grammy was... The first artist to be stripped of a Grammy. We give you a Grammy? No. We take it back. Because you're nasty. Why did I say it that way?
15: Nasty.
0: Nasty.
11: I'm thinking P. Diddy-ish.
0: Mm-mm.
15: Was it those two guys that weren't really singing?
0: Milli Vanilli.
11: That's right.
15: Woo!
11: The 1990,
0: they, you know what turned out to be about those guys, too?
11: What?
0: They could sing.
15: But they didn't.
0: But they didn't on that album and all that, and when they did all their stuff.
11: Yeah.
0: But they did have the ability to do it. Somebody told them that was a better way to go.
11: Yeah.
0: They kind of got screwed up because of bad advice. It wasn't, I mean, they did part of it. I mean, you can't excuse that. All right, 546, random fact number three. There were so low expectations for Star Wars that when it was released on opening weekend, it was only released on 42 screens.
11: Really?
15: What?
0: Hey, this movie.
15: 42?
0: This movie is terrible.
15: Yeah, don't even bother.
0: Like, the robots are weird. The one guy's a little thing. He's squeaking all the time.
11: R2-D2.
0: Yeah.
11: Yeah. And turned into be an unbelievable franchise.
0: Man, they made the money. Made the money. All right, random fact number four. All right, this one. I'm going to wait on that one. Number four. Every mammal has 1 billion heartbeats per lifetime, regardless of their lifespan. So a mammal that lives a shorter time, like a dog, has a heart that beats faster than a mammal that lives longer, like a whale. But we all have 1 billion heartbeats, give or take.
15: Hmm.
11: Really?
15: That's interesting.
0: Here's what I would like people to not invent.
11: What?
0: The meter that tells you where you're at. I don't want to see that I'm sneaking up on it.
15: Sorry, Greg, you got 250 beats left. That's it.
11: So, if that's true, why work out? I mean, you're wasting heartbeats there, Greg.
0: Well, my guess would be because if you work out, you will your heart will go slower.
11: Oh.
0: Once you get in shape, your heart beats less beats per hour, or hour. And therefore, you would extend the years of your life. You're not extending the heartbeats.
11: Yeah.
0: That's interesting to think about.
11: Yeah. That's why if there's anyone around me who gives me stress, I jettison them.
0: Get
11: rid of them.
0: I'm out. One last one. You ready,
11: Julia?
0: You're
11: using up my heartbeats, dude.
0: Ronald McDonald in Japan is called Donald McDonald because there is no clear R sound in Japanese.
15: They don't pronounce it.
0: They don't pronounce it. I did not realize that, that's obviously a thing that you know about, that Japanese people have a hard time saying R. It's because it's not in their alphabet.
15: Right. They don't know it.
0: They just don't know the sound R.
15: Mm-hmm.
0: I didn't realize that. I thought it was something else. I don't know what I thought it was. But anyway. All right. That's a pretty good one.
15: Pretty good.
0: You're listening to a Memorial Day edition of the Greg and Dan Show. Show's and interviews from the past few weeks. We'll have more coming up in just a minute.
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19: 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They were pretty enough, but they were just old and beat up. The floor was linoleum over linoleum over linoleum. The walls needed some love.
20: Well, we raised two kids in it, and now we're looking more at having more open space so getting more people in there. 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
19: They're great. 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It was a really nice experience. We've already got one neighbor that took the paint code for our cabinets because they're in love with the color.
20: Literally, they walk in the door and they go, oh my word.
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26: Iran's parliament speaker and foreign minister are in Qatar for talks. I'm Dave Anthony, Fox News, trying to work out a deal to end the conflict with the U.S. President Trump posted on Truth Social, it's largely negotiated, but there's no rush. He also wrote, either there will be a great and meaningful agreement or there will be no deal.
27: Here's what where things stand at the moment. The framework is said to be 90 to 95% complete. Iran would reportedly give up its stockpiles of enriched uranium, stop enriching it, help reopen the strait, and agree to a broader regional ceasefire. 60 days would be given to reach a final deal, and Iran is said to get nothing unless it delivers first. In exchange, Iran would get sanction relief, a gradual easing of the U.S. blockade, and broader economic relief and normalization.
26: That's Fox's Jeff Paul in Dubai. Optimism about a deal has oil prices down big, falling 6%. It's Memorial Day. In about 4 hours, President Trump will lay a wreath at Arlington National Cemetery's Tomb of the Unknown Soldier. He posted on Truth Social, God bless those that have made the ultimate sacrifice.
28: The president issued a proclamation declaring Memorial Day as a national day of prayer for permanent peace. And this holiday is especially meaningful as Americans celebrate the United States' 250th anniversary. More than 1 million Americans have died in military service across this country's history.
26: Fox's Madeline Rivera, they're still trying to prevent a toxic chemical disaster in California.
29: Authorities scrambling to stabilize an overheated tank filled with highly toxic, flammable chemicals in Orange County, California, are trying to assess if a crack it's developed is lowering pressure inside the tank and helping decrease the risk of a catastrophic explosion. Some 50,000 people have been ordered to evacuate since the pressurized tank began venting vapors Thursday at GKN Aerospace Transparency Systems, some 40 miles south of downtown L.A.
26: That's Lillian Wu. 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
15: WMBD Radio Local News, I'm Julia Bradley. One Peoria man remains missing while another has been found. Peoria police say a 73-year-old man reported missing yesterday was found and is safe. Meanwhile, they continue to search for 29-year-old Akeem Lewis. Lewis was discharged from a Chicago hospital last week and taken to Peoria Street in Chicago rather than his home in Peoria. He's described as a black male, 5'3", approximately 138 pounds. Anyone with information is asked to call 911. In Morton, southbound at Main Street will be closed before Jackson Street starting tomorrow morning for sewer repairs near the Circle K. One northbound lane will be open. Businesses nearby will be open too. And watch for nightly lane closures on the Murray Baker Bridge. Crews are moving bridge washing operations to the westbound lanes of I-74 through the end of the week. More details at WMBDradio.com. The Greater Peoria Honor Flight is making another trip to the nation's capital tomorrow. 72 local veterans and their guardians will spend the day touring the war memorials and the sites of Washington, D.C. 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
31: The 25 News First Alert forecast features sunny and seasonally warm weather for our Memorial Day.
0: Temperatures will start off in the 50s this morning before a light southeasterly wind drives temperatures into the mid to lower 80s for daytime highs. Expect sunny skies throughout the day. The UV will reach a very high level this afternoon, so you may want the sunscreen if attending any Memorial Day services. Warmer temperatures and dry weather will continue to be the main trends for the abbreviated work week. I'm 25 News First Alert meteorologist Balint Solivari for WMBD Radio.
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5: This is the Memorial Day version of the Greg and Dan Show. Some past interviews we thought you would enjoy to hear again, or maybe for the first time. Remember those who gave their all for us today. We haven't seen our friend Coach Brian Wardle in some time. Good to see you, Coach. How are you?
6: Good to be here. I'm doing great. Thank you, guys.
7: Can I start here real quick? One of my favorite top five Bradley moments of all was when you lost to Chattanooga. My gosh, John, you could have won the NIT. Anyway, Duke Dean came out and for 15 minutes walked the arena.
6: Yeah.
7: It's like unbelievable. Those are the guys that you want to root for.
6: I agree. And it's funny you said that, Dan. I got an email just the other day from a fan that sent me all the pictures that all our players took with his kids after our last game against Chattanooga. And that was big. I mean, character, I always say championship DNA. That's our first thing we look at when we recruit. We do our best in finding it. It's hard sometimes with portal recruiting because it's speed dating and everything's rushed. But we just trust our gut. We trust all our friends and our relationships and our network on are we getting a good high character kid? Because those are the kids you want to win with and you want in your program.
7: And we want to root for.
6: Fans love and Peoria embraces.
5: Yeah, we buy it in. Yeah. All right, we got a lot to cover here because we haven't seen you in a while. So bring us up to speed. Danny said yesterday, Greg, we got like 3 7-foot people or something now. What's going on with the big men? What's happening? Run us through it.
6: Oh, well, it's been a busy May, so I'm glad to be in here. I went in the coaches portal and the player portal. I had to replace a lot on the staff and obviously with the rosters, but it ended up turning out, I think, really well. So I'm excited about this group. We had to get some size. We obviously got Meta and Corey back, which is huge.
5: Right.
6: And it's going to be hard to probably play over them as seniors of guys with experience. But we did go get Caillou out of Liberty, 7-footer, extremely athletic, really bouncy, got great feet, raw in some areas, so we'll have to work with him in some areas. But I think a guy that we have sitting behind Meta and Corey that can really help us brings us more depth. And then we just signed Gustavo, who's going to redshirt, coming off an ACL tear, high school kid, very talented. We loved him a year ago. Okay. Didn't know we could possibly get involved with him, but since he had that injury in January, he's still recovering. And high school kids, unfortunately, just don't get recruited like they used to because of the portal. We ended up signing him, and he's going to redshirt and be sitting and developing and working against. He's 6'11", you know, almost 7 feet. Yeah. I'd probably say more 6'11", 6'10", but he's long and he's good.
7: He's kind of bouncy.
6: Yeah, he's skilled. He's very skilled.
7: Yeah.
6: He's kind of a, you know, like you want to say, people that followed our league, a Kruckwig, Robbie Avila type 5-man. Yeah. He's very skilled, can really pass. And knows how to play the game. High IQ.
5: Is that all three? Then was there three big guys?
6: Meta, Corey, Kai, and then we got Gustavo. So we do have 4 guys that are 6'10" or bigger.
5: So talk to me about Meta. You know this because of previous conversations. He's one of those players that I personally get excited about. I like watching him develop. He's gotten so much better. He is absolutely a fan favorite. Mm-hmm. Did that feeling coming from us in the stands to him, I hope he felt it, did that help him make a decision to stay here, do you think?
6: Yeah, it plays a factor, for sure.
5: Does it?
6: Our community and our fan support plays a factor. I think development plays a factor. I think winning plays a factor. But then money plays a factor.
5: It does.
6: It's a huge factor. Yeah, and so we were able to come with Home of the Brave. We were able to keep him here with his agent. But he loves Peoria. That's big. He's in a strong relationship with his girlfriend, too. That always helps. Don't get me wrong, Dan and Greg. If we can get them a really good relationship, that helps us keep them. And he's just happy. He loves it here. He's a great person. Like Dan was talking about earlier, he's one of those character guys, and I think he'll have a big year.
7: You know, and the one thing is, you can. It's hard to say to these kids, especially when it's a lot. You can go get the bag, but if you're going to go play Europe.

0: pinball, whatever. You're going to get money eventually.
1: Right.
0: When? I mean, you have a chance. You're at the stage now. I remember Michael Cross said this. He wasn't very popular because he got rid of Les and all that. But Michael did say, he goes, I don't care about NCAAs. I do. But he goes, I just want to be at the top of the league every year. Be competing for that title. And you're at that now.
1: Yeah.
0: So if you're like a kid, I go, well, I could go somewhere else but lose. I could win another title here.
1: Right. I think, you know, like you said, Dan, 6 out of the last 8 years, we've been that. And we have great fan support. People come to the games. They care. Our players have gotten better. We play good competition. We play in good tournaments. I mean, all those things do, you know, there's all those things play a factor. And I think that's what's helped keep Meta and brought my new staff in. Actually, my staff, they're going to tell you they came here because we win. And they want to win. And they want to be in a part of a different program, different culture, and a different league that wins.
2: We're talking to Coach Brian Wardle, Bradley Braves. Let's talk about your new staff. Take us through who's new. And how you know them.
1: Well, he brought Brian Jones back, who's with us in 2023. He was on staff when we won the league championship. Okay. And, you know, I had Mike Bargan and Jimmy Foster on staff, so I couldn't really move him up to associate head coach or promote him anywhere. He's a man of a lot of experience. He's been around. He's a very good coach. So he took the associate head coach job at East Tennessee State. It was a great move for him and his family. But as soon as I lost Mike to Indiana and Jimmy to Colorado State, he came back. Works with our five men. He's a tremendous skill development guy with the bigs. I mean, one of the best I've been around and I've seen.
0: Is he, and I know you work well with him too, was he the one that developed Rink a lot?
1: A little bit, yeah. He worked a lot with him. And he does a great job.
0: People don't realize when Rink was coming off that knee to where he got, that was huge.
1: Yes, it was. Yeah. And he was a big part of that. Yeah. And he was a big part of bringing Meta in and developing Meta for that 1 year. And I think he'll do a great job with our fives. That's also why we got four guys. It's hard to find bigs in the portal, and so that's why we wanted to stack them up with Kai and Gustavo if we could for the future. I brought Bobby Suarez back. He was associate head coach at Portland. Now, I knew Bobby through my good friend Dennis Gates, who's head coach at Missouri, Ryan Sharbaugh, who worked with me. He was good friends with Bobby, and he has a great reputation as a recruiter, high-energy guy. Players love him. So Bobby jumped in board. Al Hansen, I've known from Milwaukee. I've known Al for years, but has a great reputation, won big with Rob Jeter. So all these guys have won. They've won in the previous stops. That's big with me. I don't like looking at staff members that have been fired here, fired there. Now, it's not necessarily their fault.
2: I understand.
1: They're just on staff. But I'm big on guys that have elevated their head coaches, have won where they've been previously. And Bobby, Al, and Brian Jones have all done that. And then I got Cam Street as my Dobo because I lost Gavin Block to Drake. My director of basketball ops got promoted to an assistant coach at Drake. So he left us for Drake, and then I was able to bring in Cam Street, who won with Chad at Western Illinois. Cam's been wonderful. He's been great. So it's still honeymoon phase with all of us, but I think it'll be fun. Yeah. It's a challenge to me. I'm excited because I get to reestablish our culture, our energy. They bring new ideas, new drills, new thoughts. I love all of that as we move this program forward.
2: So are you all done now with signing people?
1: Yeah.
2: Everybody's done. Everybody's done.
0: Well, real quick, who else on the wings did you bring in?
1: Wings. Oh, we brought Meyer Wohl from Eastern Kentucky. He was sixth man of the year in the Atlantic Sun. Can really shoot the ball. 6'8", skilled four. Maybe can play some three, but just a skilled guy that can stretch the floor and make plays on the perimeter long. And A.J. Smith, another forward that we got from James Madison. Strong, 6'7". He's like a Jay Sean Henry.
2: He's tough.
1: A little more skilled offensively, but defensively like that. Rebounds like Jay Sean.
0: A banger.
1: Strong, big body. Yeah. Post up. And then Alex, who we got from Wright State, is probably the most polished scorer we have coming in. He averaged over 13 a game at Wright State for a few years, and so we're excited about him.
2: Cool.
1: Jumping on board with Kwani and Birch and all those guys. So we got talent. I just don't know how it's going to blend yet, and that's our job as coaches, make it work.
2: My wife and I were talking about this the other day. It's hard enough as us as fans to let go of athletes after they graduate and move on. I can't imagine what it's like for you. I mean, these young men and you spend 3, 4, 2.5 years, whatever it is, in their run with you every day. Yeah. Every day you're with them. Mm-hmm. And then they go on to the next thing. It's like you have dozens and dozens of kids who have graduated and left you. Does that feel weird? Does it feel strange sometimes?
1: Yeah, the last 4 or 5 years has felt different in coaching. There's no doubt about that. It's still It's more. It's become more transactional than relational, yeah. But I still want the relationship program. I'm still a relationship
2: You're that guy. You're that guy.
1: I don't want a transactional program. So you got to blend it a little bit. But our guys, we still have the metas that have stuck around.
2: Yeah.
1: The Duke Deans, the Darius Hannahs. I
2: mean, when they come back.
1: You can still get Birches back for his third year.
3: yeah.
1: Just getting Kwani back for year two. I mean, we still have it here a little bit.
2: Yeah.
1: But it is different. It can be frustrating at times. But I think with new regulation coming in, with a cap, there is an athletic department cap coming in.
2: Right.
1: Now teams can't just spend like they did this offseason. It was kind of crazy how much money is in athletics right now. Is crazy. And I'm just hoping that regulation can calm it down.
0: Scheduling. You know, I was looking at that NIT. I go, man, I'd like to have these guys in the non-conference, because those were all really good teams. Pat, that was almost better than your in-season tournaments. Those were some good opponents.
1: Yeah, I mean, we played a bunch. I mean, unfortunately, San Francisco and Santa Clara made it to the NIT like us. We all fell short of the NCAA tournament. I thought we were all tournament-type teams. Mm-hmm. But it's hard to get there now. The NCAA tournament's like, you know, ever since the portal kind of opened up and everything, it's just gotten tougher and tougher to make it. But those are the teams we're trying to play. We're trying to play those type of home and homes.
0: Who are right there.
1: Who are winning their league. And we've done that a lot the last 6 or 7 years. Yeah. Even if they're maybe a low major team, they win their league all the time.
2: Right.
1: And they're going to be in the postseason tournament. Those are the teams we want to play.
2: One last thing. Danny, I don't think you know this because you don't watch it as much as I do. But Mr. Wardle here, Coach Wardle, he's calling every season ticket holder, and he's doing it on camera.
1: Not every.
2: Yeah, no. Danny's gone. Every one of them. Yeah, I can't wait. I can't wait to get my call. I know he knows my number. I can't wait for a coach to go, hey, this is Brian Wardle, just making sure you're buying tickets next year. That's a good program, by the way. I know you're not doing everybody, but I saw that on social media. That is a home run.
1: You know, I did it my first couple years.
2: Did you?
1: When I first got here. Oh, yeah. I've been here long enough now where we're bringing some stuff back that I didn't for year two and three, which is great, which I'm all for. I love new ideas, and let's do it. But actually, Will Wade did it at North Carolina State. He's a friend of mine, and it was funny, the traction. Now, we've never filmed it before. We've always done things privately. But putting it on film, it was pretty funny. I mean, some of the people are like, Coach, how are you? You know, one asked if I was AI, you know, if this is a recording.
2: No, it's a great idea, and it makes it, and it's one of the reasons that Bradley basketball and Bradley athletics in general is successful, is that it brings us, the fans, in. We're in now. Oh, hey, we're watching Coach call our buddy. Maybe we even know the person you're calling. That's cool.
1: I will be making some more calls here, I think, next week. So hopefully we get renewals.
2: I'll hang up.
0: You know, what also helps, too, is when you have good people who are in business and sponsor the program. And okay, they'll tell you how to coach, like JR at Fortner Insurance. But
2: are you starting a commercial?
0: Yeah.
1: He's name dropping now. This is great.
2: Brian, stand
1: by. You didn't even say Mark Scott. How do you not say Mark Scott?
2: Because we're going to do a commercial for Fortner.
0: Hang on. Don't move.
2: Oh, you just say it right there. Go ahead, Danny. Go ahead.
0: So anyway, you need people like that who are involved in the community. And JR and Don and all of them are like that at Fortner Insurance.
2: Yeah. And now you threw me off. You completely threw me off. Right now, insurance costs are a little wacky. It has been for a couple of years. If you haven't checked to see if you're paying the right amount, it is a simple process. You can go to FortnerINS.com. You hit a button. You download, upload all your stuff. They'll take a couple of days.
0: And with all this severe weather, the insurance market is in turmoil.
2: Yeah,
0: it is.
2: So it is absolutely worth your while and your time to take a look at that and see if you're paying the right amount. Homeowners and car, just start there and see what they say. 682-0519, FortnerINS.com. They're on Prospect, south of War Memorial.
0: The insurance you need today to protect your world tomorrow.
2: All right, now we'll say goodbye to you, Coach. Good to see you, buddy. That was the weirdest commercial we've ever done.
1: That was smooth. That was smooth, though, Dan.
2: That was kind of smooth. It was kind of more like chunky. It's good to see you. And we'll talk before the season, of course, many times.
1: Sounds good, guys. Thank you.
2: Have a great week.
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6: I was built in 57, had some pretty kitschy, cool cabinets. They were pretty enough, but they're just old and beat up. 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The walls needed some love.
7: Well, we raised two kids in it, and now we're looking more at having more open space so we can have more people in there. It was very dark in there, for one thing, and just to lighten it up, open it up a little bit more. The crew that came in were so attentive to everything and making sure everything was working well and what we were looking for.
6: They're great. Every one of them was very polite. It was a really nice experience. We've already got one neighbor that took the paint code for our cabinets because they're in love with the color.
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0: You're listening to the Greg and Dan Best of Memorial Day. This is some of the past interviews that we thought you might enjoy.
2: Greg and Dan show on WMBD. Sharon Graham is the person in charge of the Peoria Riverfront Museum for how many years now, Sharon? Hang on. I got to turn the mic on. Oh, here we go. What?
13: I've been here 20 years now.
2: At the Riverfront Market?
13: At the Peoria. Well, the Riverfront Market's been around for 22. And this is my 20th. Yeah. Thank you.
0: I can't believe it's been around that long.
2: That is amazing. Yeah. And a testament to all the hard work you put in. So
13: Thank
2: it
13: you.
2: Opens this Saturday.
13: We open this Saturday.
2: Let's get right to the nitty-gritty. The all details. Right. What hours do you open? What can people expect to see?
13: We are open 8 a.m. till noon every Saturday through the end of September.
2: Right by Martini's and Blue Duck and River Station. The River
13: we
2: Station
13: fill
2: building.
13: Up the 200 block of Water Street right across from the museum. We go from Liberty Street down to Main Street. We have 115 vendors signed up for opening day. We will grow a little bit from there as the season goes along.
0: They're doubling in size, right?
13: Danny. We grow a little every year. No, so.
2: Don't listen to him, because I know because Danny wants to put so much work on you. You should just be double.
13: I know. He does want us to grow. We grow slightly every year.
2: 115
13: so.
2: Is good.
0: It's really good.
2: And here's what you got to know about these vendors. These are vendors who create what it is they're selling.
13: Yes, we are a producers-only market, so everything has to be grown, made, or created by the person that's selling it, and it has to be within the state of Illinois.
2: Right, yeah, so if you see, obviously farmers are there with their products, but then there are creative folks. My daughter's one of them.
13: Yes.
2: But they can't just like go buy something and bring it. They have to make that stuff.
13: Right. So. We have to, you know, they send in their applications and pictures of items and have to be approved by our board and everything. So.
0: You know, what I love about the farmers is you get to meet the farmer, ask them questions how they grow it, and if you don't believe it, they'll go, okay, come visit the farm.
13: Yes. Yeah.
0: All of them will say that. Yeah.
13: I've been out to several of the farms.
0: When they say organic, they go, I'll show you.
13: Yes, and they will tell you their growing practices. Some of them will give you suggestions on how to cook some of the vegetables that you may not have tried before.
2: Yeah,
13: so
2: cool.
13: It's very nice to be able to talk one-on-one with the farmers.
2: Here's the best thing about it for me. I like buying stuff. That's fine. But I like just walking around seeing people.
13: Yeah.
2: I'm a people guy, and I like, oh, hey, Bill, I haven't seen you in a long time. You know, you run into people.
13: It becomes a
2: fellowship almost. It's really interesting.
13: Last year on opening day, we had 7,000 people attend. We don't always have that many. Yeah. I think people were ready to get out and try something new. But
0: you got to get there early because somewhere right by the river station, that building there, Blue Duck and all that, I think on the west side, someone says, you got to get these peaches from this lady.
2: Oh,
0: but
2: really?
0: They go fast.
2: But they go quick.
13: Well, and that's the thing I like to share about the market. So every week is a little bit different. So this week you won't find peaches at the market because they're not in season yet. So we start off with, greens and asparagus and rhubarb and onions and things like that. And then as the season progresses, new things come in. The peaches come in around the 4th of July, sweet corn, melons,
2: tomatoes,
13: that type
0: everyone
13: of thing.
0: Everyone tells me, got to get the peaches.
13: Peaches, we have a line. So we also open at 8, and we ask that people don't come until 8 because there's a lot of trucks and trailers and that type of thing. People are setting up, and just for safety reasons, we don't allow our vendors to sell until 8.
2: Yeah.
13: So we have a line at 8 o'clock for the peaches. Yeah.
2: All right, I got 30 seconds. Is there a social media place or a website for people to look at this?
13: So our website is visitdowntownpeoria.com.
2: Okay.
13: Probably the latest updates you'll find, best to find those on Facebook and Instagram at Peoria Riverfront Market.
2: Opening weekend.
13: Opening weekend. We're excited.
2: Dan and I will both be there. We congratulate you on 20 years.
13: Thank you very
2: much. And thank you to your friends, Ann and Lowell.
13: Ann and Lowell, they're listening.
2: To the Greg and Dan show. They were excited that she was going to be on the show today.
13: And they'd like to meet the two of you sometime.
2: Ann and Lowell, will meet you at Martini's for a cocktail tomorrow. Saturday at 10:30. How about that? Good to see you.
13: Thank you very much.
2: That's Sharon Graham, Peoria Riverfront Market this weekend. 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We'll have more coming up in just a minute.
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15: News. I'm CJ Pop of Freedom 250, the National Memorial Day observance at Arlington National Cemetery. President Trump will be joined by Vice President J.D. Vance and War Secretary Pete Hegseth.
16: They will deliver remarks as members of the military encourage Americans to remember the bravery of the men and women who died serving our country. The president issued a proclamation declaring Memorial Day as a national day of prayer for permanent peace.
15: As Fox Madeline Rivera searching for a peace deal with Iran.
17: The framework is said to be 90 to 95% complete. Iran would reportedly give up its stockpiles of enriched uranium, stop enriching it, help reopen the strait.
15: That's Fox's Jeff Paul in Dubai. President Trump posting on Truth Social this morning, the deal with Iran will either be a great and meaningful one or there will be no deal. 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
18: WMBD Radio Local News, I'm Julia Bradley. Memorial Day weekend isn't over quite yet. If you're on the road today, Illinois State Trooper Jamie Buford has this advice.
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18: State police will have extra troopers out looking for the Fatal Four violations through tonight. A local institution has been deemed uninhabitable. Cranwell's Root Beer Stand in Pekin was shut down by city officials for safety reasons, specifically a lack of water. 25 News reports that owner Larry LaHood was approached by the city prior to the shutdown. LaHood says he will begin renovations on June 1st. In Morton, southbound Main Street will be closed before Jackson Street starting tomorrow morning for sewer repairs near the Circle K. One northbound lane will be open and businesses nearby will be open too. South Warren and West Antoinette in Peoria will be closed starting tomorrow at 7 a.m. for pavement removal as part of the combined sewer overflow control project. The work is expected to last about 8 weeks. And watch for nightly lane closures on the Murray Baker Bridge. Crews are moving bridge washing operations to the westbound lanes of I-74 through the end of the week. More at WMBDRadio.com. More news in 30 minutes or as it breaks, and always at WMBDRadio.com.
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21: The 25 News First Alert forecast features sunny and seasonally warm weather for our Memorial Day. Temperatures will start off in the 50s this morning before a light southeasterly wind drives temperatures into the mid to lower 80s for daytime highs. Expect sunny skies throughout the day. The UV will reach a very high level this afternoon, so you may want the sunscreen if attending any Memorial Day services. Warmer temperatures and dry weather will continue to be the main trends for the abbreviated work week. I'm 25 News First Alert meteorologist Balint Solivari for WMBD Radio.
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2: As we remember those who gave their all for our country, we're sitting back, maybe relaxing. It's okay to do that. And part of that is listening to the Greg and Dan Show, the Greg and Dan Show Memorial Day edition, past interviews that we enjoyed. New friend, Dr. Ben Daig. Hey, doctor, what's going on?
5: Hey, good morning, guys.
2: Good
5: thanks
2: to see
5: for having
2: you.
5: Me.
2: We're going to go fast because we want to get it all in. There's something called the Resilience Project. What is that umbrella? What is the Resilience Project?
5: Yeah, so the Resilience Project is a 501c non-for-profit. Our goal is to help veterans basically engage back with veteran communities and foster resilience through physical strength, mental health, and other endeavors that we are pursuing right
2: now. What's the reason this got started? Too many veterans getting lost along the way?
5: Yeah, so the 22 a day veterans that commit suicide a day.
2: That number's still holding, too. I mean, that's been that number for a while.
5: It has. And unfortunately, we're trying to focus all of our efforts in the Peoria area. We lose our veterans around here as well.
2: Sure.
5: So it was founded by two veterans. I believe you've had them on here before in the past, Drake Scott and Chris Sorensen.
2: Yeah.
5: I got to know those guys through a couple different endeavors and just saw the mission, the purpose of what they're trying to build, and I want to be a part of it. So I recently joined and here
2: to
5: help out.
2: One way that people can find out more about it is you've got an event coming up, and I love the name of this. It's called the MRF Challenge or MRF Challenge. Why is it called that, by the way?
5: So the MRF is in honor of a fallen soldier, okay. Lieutenant Murphy.
2: And friend of you guys?
5: This is actually a national event that's been going on for years and years. It's
2: okay.
5: always on the Saturday of Memorial Day.
2: Okay.
5: The challenge is pretty tough, not going to lie. You run 1 mile,
2: okay.
5: You do 100 pull-ups, 200 push-ups,
2: no, you don't.
5: 300 air squats, and then you finish off with another mile.
2: No, I don't want to do that. Dan, I don't want to do the MRF challenge. I don't want to do that one at all.
6: And then a beer.
2: And then eight beers or something.
5: Well, that's definitely encouraged. Yeah. Absolutely.
2: So it's a fitness competition, I guess, but it's a fundraiser probably, right?
5: Yeah, it's not. I wouldn't call it a competition. It's more to get people there, veterans especially, together, engaging
2: together.
5: Encourage
2: each other.
5: Encourage each other, push each other hard. We have a nice cookout, and we'll have plenty of drinks afterwards.
2: All right, let me do that again. A mile run, then what?
5: 100 pull-ups.
6: Okay. All right, that'll take me a year.
2: Then what?
5: 200 push-ups.
2: Yeah.
6: That I can
5: 300
6: do.
5: Air squats.
2: What is an air squat?
5: So you're just standing up like you're sitting back
2: down
5: in the chair.
2: No barbell.
5: No weights on it. Yep.
2: Yeah. Okay, and then another mile.
5: And a mile run. And if you're crazy enough, some guys will wear a 20-pound vest as well.
2: Because some people are nutty.
6: Yeah.
2: Yeah.
6: How much?
2: That sounds fun.
6: But is this also to encourage to get them active? Because once they become active and involved like that, it helps.
5: We believe mental strength and stability is downstream from physical resilience as well.
6: Yeah.
5: So by retraining their body, they can help retrain their mind.
2: And is the Resilience Project open to a veteran no matter how old they are?
5: Absolutely.
2: Because, okay, I mean, this is what you just described as a younger man's game, obviously.
5: It is.
2: But we know a lot of guys, Vietnam vets, those guys are in their 70s. They
5: and we would encourage them to still come out, hang out for the event,
2: hang out
5: together.
2: Cheer
5: people on, absolutely.
2: Does everybody go at once or they go in stages?
5: We've done heats in the past, but we're all going one group this year just to keep it all together.
2: What happens when you get back? How do you have enough room for all the pull-ups?
5: So the gym that's hosting it is called the House Barbell Club.
2: Out north.
5: Yep, off of Pioneer Parkway there.
2: Yeah.
5: And unless we have more than 80 people, I think we have enough room dedicated. So
2: that'd be fun to watch just that part.
6: Yeah.
5: Come on out. We'd love to have you.
2: Do pull-ups, Danny?
6: Yeah.
2: That's fun.
5: Oh, you're going to see some ugly faces that day.
2: Can you sign up yet still?
5: Absolutely.
2: How do you do that?
5: So we can sign up through our website, resilienceproject.net.
2: Okay.
5: If you just Google Resilience Project Peoria, Illinois, it'll be the top link.
2: And then how much does it cost?
5: It's $50. That gives you a logo t-shirt for the event, cool, as well as food and drinks afterwards.
2: And if you want to raise money, I mean, this is a fundraiser.
5: Yes.
2: If you'd like to get your buddies to sponsor you or something, do that.
5: Absolutely. Yeah, we're definitely taking donations. The whole idea, again, is veteran engagement, but we're trying to raise money for some of our programs that directly benefit veterans in our area.
2: This is happening at the House Barbell Club, Pioneer Parkway, and Summer right there.
5: Yes, sir.
2: And it starts what time on Saturday?
5: It is at 10 a.m. on Saturday.
6: Can we nominate people? Like, I think Mark Elgini
2: forced people to do it. Coach Wardle. I want Coach Brian Wardle to do this.
5: Yeah. I'd love to have Coach out.
2: It's good to see you, Ben. Thank you for coming in this morning. Good luck this Saturday. You're going to have a beautiful day. It's going to be nice and cool.
5: Can't wait.
2: It's going to be great. The ResilienceProject.net is the website you're looking for.
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6: This is Memorial Day, honoring those who gave for our country. This is some of the past interviews, some of our best of Greg and Dan.
2: Many years ago, we met a man. He was in town to do some shows at the Jukebox. His name was Greg Warren.
6: We knew him before he was funny.
2: And and over the years, we have maintained a friendship. And we're so happy to have him on the show today because he just released a new one-hour show on YouTube.
6: Oh,
2: it is called The Champ.
6: You gotta watch it.
2: It is hysterical.
6: Or you just gotta go see it. But here's the thing, though.
2: What's that?
6: I don't wanna I don't want to ruin it for people because there's so many good jokes in there.
2: Yeah. Hi, Greg. Good morning.
0: Hey, guys. How's it going?
2: Here's what we're going to do. We're going to go, hey, Greg, remember that time in that show you told that one joke
6: yeah.
2: about a clown? That was
6: yeah.
2: funny.
6: Yeah.
2: And then we'll just do that for the next 10 minutes.
0: I'm fine with all that, guys. You know, I trust you. Yeah.
6: No, this is a good one. The idea of, because no one's done it. I mean, there's a lot of good stuff you come up with. But the fishing coach and that whole fishing thing was, and we know fishing coaches. Greg and I both, he lives by a fishing
0: really?
6: Coach. Yes.
2: Yeah. Yeah, the fishing, how did that, because in the show, The Champ, you talk yeah. about fishing teams.
6: Yeah.
2: In Illinois, we have fishing teams.
6: Yeah.
2: And
6: yeah.
2: It's quite remarkable, actually.
0: You guys are the first state, I think, to have high school fishing teams.
2: Wow, I feel proud.
6: Yeah.
0: Yeah, you should.
2: Yeah.
0: You should, man.
6: But what are they?
0: I put that bid out, and I was pretty proud of it. It seems like that's like the trailer for the special. It's getting a lot of views and stuff and a lot of comments. And a lot of the comments are like, yeah, dummy. There's like 40 states with high school fishing. You're an idiot. That's coming after me, man.
2: Yeah, you don't make fishing teams mad at you.
6: Yeah.
2: I got to tell you, in that joke, though, Greg, when you dropped the name Babe Winkleman, I about drove my car into a ditch.
0: God, man, I love you for saying that, buddy, because I don't think it got – I don't think most people really got what I was trying to do in there. I threw Bill Dance in.
2: Yeah, I didn't know Bill Dance.
6: No,
2: Bill
6: Winkleman,
2: Dance?
6: Yeah.
2: Winkleman. I grew up with Babe Winkleman. Yeah.
0: Oh, well, I'm so glad you guys said that, man, because, you know, I threw a few, in every special I'll throw a few little references in that I'm like, I don't know if, I think they should get it, and there will be people get it, but not the majority of people.
2: Yeah.
0: But,
2: yeah. Tell us about.
0: A bunch of people.
2: No, go ahead. I'm sorry.
0: Go ahead.
2: No, you go.
0: Well, like, you know, it's a funny-sounding name anyway. So a lot of people are like, yeah, that fishing name you made up. I'm like, I didn't make up Babe.
2: No. I didn't make up Babe. Tell me about the shooting of that show. Again, Greg Warren, The Champ, YouTube, Nateland TV is who helped produce that. Your buddy Nate Bargatze, who was just here a couple weeks ago in Peoria.
0: Sold a bunch of tickets, didn't
2: yeah, it? Turns out a lot of people like him, Greg.
6: Yeah.
2: That is that is insane.
6: Yeah, he set a record in the afternoon show, and then that night
2: broke
6: yeah. the record yeah. that he set in the afternoon. Yeah. Yeah.
2: And knucklehead.
0: That's awesome.
2: Yeah, it is.
0: That's
2: awesome.
0: So great.
2: Tell me about where did you shoot that show? Because that was I liked that venue you were shooting it.
0: Oh, thanks. It was actually at the Columbus, Ohio Funny Bone, and I picked it because it does kind of have a theater feel to it. It's got a balcony.
2: Yeah.
0: It's got, you know, kind of high ceilings.
2: But yet intimate enough that you got everybody's close to you and all that stuff.
0: Yeah, yeah.
6: I love your voices. I mean, all the voices
0: thanks,
6: and how you keep them straightened out. Because in the Midwest, we grew up with those voices. And that coach's voice.
2: No,
6: is,
2: it's assistant coach.
6: Well, the assistant coach, yes. But every time he does a coach's voice, it was like my coach I remember.
0: Guys, we're going to have a tackle box inspection at 9 a.m. You better have all your hooks. You better have all your lures. Are you not going to get on that school bus? I can tell you that's not bad. Bobby Henderson and I found a half of a ham sandwich in your tackle box.
2: Greg,
0: there's Bobby Henderson was a guy that wrestled heavyweight on my college team. I dropped like 10 of my college teammates' names
6: yeah.
0: in this special. Man.
6: Darren Davis. Darren Davis was one.
0: Darren Davis.
6: Yeah.
0: Darren Davis is the guy that we had this practice. It was a really hard practice, and coach said we're going to run stairs, and I was hurt, and I said to Darren Davis, I go, hey, man, and Davis had been there longer than I was. That was my freshman year. I barely knew coach. You know, I go, hey, my back is killing me. I go, you think if I asked coach if I could just ride the exercise bike instead of run the stairs, he'd be cool with it? And he goes, yeah, you should ask him. guys, I don't think Darren had my best interest at heart.
2: Yeah, I don't think so either.
6: No. You know, I saw you do a podcast with your buddy. It was Comedy Lessons with your buddy Mike. Is it Bargaglia? What's Mike?
0: Oh, Birbiglia. Yeah.
6: Yeah. And yeah. you were talking about putting together at that time, I think it was putting together The Salesman, another great special. But you were talking about the process that sometimes it's just not fitting. You have to go home and listen to the tape of your stand up to try to figure it, which I think would be horrible to sit and listen to if I was listening to my own voice. But do you, when you were doing that, does that the,
0: well, Dan, I mean, let's be honest, that's your voice.
6: Yeah. So, you know. Exactly. I don't want it. None of us want to hear our own voices. But when you're doing that, do you come home from like a show, you're at the hotel and you're either sitting there in the shower and you hear your coach's voice in your head going, Warren, you were funny to the 12-minute mark, and then you laid down. I mean, do you hear that a lot?
0: Yeah, I mean, I got some advice from this guy, Ron Moore, one of my favorite comedians, a long time ago, when I needed a lot of advice. But he was like, listen to your act a lot, sometimes without really thinking, like listen when you're doing dishes or listen when you're folding laundry, because you just make sort of these subtle adjustments. So like, it's what you were saying, like you can't stand listening to your own voice. But a lot of times you can just sort of walk through a comedy room and hear your friend on stage and be like, I know how to fix that joke. Cause there's no emotional attachment.
2: Right.
0: But if you listen to yourself as often as I have, and especially if you're like drifting a little bit, it just becomes somebody else's voice. You don't really, you forget that it's you, and you're just like, this idiot needs to put that word there and that word there, and that's how he fixes his joke.
2: Here's what the amount of work that it's obvious that you put in on all of that is amazing. We're talking with Greg Warren, by the way, 8:46. His new show is called The Champ. You find it on YouTube. It's an hour, hilarious. Take it with you when you're going somewhere this weekend. But one of the things, my compliment to you, Greg, is in this show, I'm not going to give it all away, but when you do come back right at the end to bring back a voice in your head from your college coach.
0: Oh, yeah, yeah.
2: That I was waiting for it. I was like, he's going to do that.
0: Yeah.
2: He's bringing that back, and that's going to be the end of this. And I felt like spiking the ball for you, man. That was so good.
0: Oh, thanks, buddy.
2: That was really good.
0: You know, it's funny because it sort of made sense. And that story, man, that the end story, I've had that in my pocket for like 10 years, and I just never used it. And then I'm like, I'm going to use it on a special.
2: That's great.
0: You would think that I would know to bring that voice in at the end, and it didn't occur to me till midway through. I'm like, oh, now I know why.
2: Hey, Greg, I want to give you another one. And again, I know we're trying to protect the integrity of the show.
6: I want people to see it.
2: I want people to watch it, but I don't want to give away the jokes.
6: I don't want to give it.
2: Yes, there is. But Dan and I, 10 years ago, 12 years ago, off air, were playing a game called Worst Clown Names Ever.
6: Yeah.
2: And in your show.
6: Some of it we can't air.
2: Most of which we couldn't air.
0: I would imagine quite a bit of it you can't.
2: No. The very last one is my favorite, which I'll tell you someday in private. But in your show, towards the beginning of the show, you mentioned a clown's name. And again, because I had the connection between me and Danny, and we're friends and everything, I was just on the floor. And it involves the style of home that somebody was looking at. Yeah. I'm not going to give that joke away. But all right, man, what's next for you? Traveling all over the place, right?
0: Yeah, I'm in L.A. right now. I'm in Huntington Beach, which is pretty nice, guys.
2: Yeah, I've heard that.
0: So I had a corporate gig here yesterday, and I've been out here doing some promo and stuff. But I am flying back to the Midwest tomorrow. I'll have a Saturday. I get back late, but it's like I don't have a Saturday night at home ever, and I got like
2: nice.
0: I feel like I should do something, even if it's like late. I have a Saturday night in St. Louis, and then it's I think back in the road, pretty quick after that.
6: Yeah, you're right. Busy. I mean, we're happy for you. Yeah. How busy you are.
2: I want you to get back to Peoria someday when all the schedules allow and we can help promote.
0: Yeah,
2: that.
0: Man, I need to do that, man. I've had a ton of fun shows in Peoria, man. I really have.
6: I have threatened Greg that one time we should come down, go to one of your late shows in St. Louis, and just hang out with you for a bit. We'd love to do that.
2: That is a threat, by the way, Greg.
0: Dude,
2: that will end up being horrible. By the way,
0: if you do that, man, I mean, you know I'm getting Greg on stage if we do that.
2: Here's the story, Gregory. A true Midwestern person agrees to do an interview at 8:40 Central, 6:40 California time.
6: Yeah.
2: That's a Midwestern
0: it's a little
2: guy.
0: Early, man.
2: Because the people that live in California always beg that off. They're like, oh, that's too early for me.
6: Yeah.
2: That's why I like Midwest people.
6: Yeah.
2: They're like, oh, I'll get up for Greg and Dan. I'll do that.
6: By the way, before he goes, this was in that podcast, Greg. Guess what hit, what song makes him cry?
2: Greg Warren song?
6: Yeah. And it's you.
2: It's me, Cats in the Cradle.
6: Yep.
2: Is it really?
6: Yeah.
2: I've never seen that interview.
6: Yeah.
2: That kills me, Greg. Cats in the Cradle. You can't listen to that. That'll kill you.
0: Oh, dude. It's like 3 seconds in.
2: Oh, no. No. I got another one for you. I got another one. Harry Chapin, same album.
6: Yeah.
2: A live album that was so popular.
6: Yeah.
2: A Better Place to Be. If you listen to that today, you will bawl all weekend. A Better Place to Be by Harry Chapin. All right? You with me?
0: Man, I'm so glad you my mom played that Harry Chapin live thing forever.
2: Me, I love it.
0: What's the one about him being a cab driver?
6: Taxi.
2: Oh. I gave
0: that's a
2: You know my wife.
0: Great song.
2: We just celebrated 30 years of our anniversary the other day, 30 years. And for that, I gave her a big picture that I had made, lyrics from Harry Chapin, All My Life's a Circle.
6: Yeah.
2: You know that song? That's on that same album. I'm sure your mom listened to that. Sunrise and
0: Sundown.
2: I'm
0: sure I know every lyric. I just got to listen. But that's really, congratulations, too.
2: Oh, thanks, man.
0: And that is, I'm going to go download that because that Harry Chapin album was such a part of my childhood.
2: Yeah.
0: Getting it here in my eye, thinking of my mom right now.
2: Watch this. Hey, who's that guy crying up there on the airplane? Oh, that's comedian Greg Warren. He cries a lot.
0: Yeah.
2: He cries a lot. Hey, Gregory, where do we send people besides YouTube for the champ? What's your social and all that stuff?
0: Oh, it's just Greg Warren Comedy is my website.
2: Okay.
0: Probably best way to find it. But yeah, man, I think people will like this new special. I hope, I really hope people in Central Illinois, because it literally came from, it's about fishing, and there's a chunk about you guys, and I talk in the end about a guy that I met, that was a high school fisherman, he was, he'd come over from Illinois to a St. Louis show. I hope you guys check it out.
2: You should be proud of it, man.
6: I've already watched it like 4 times.
2: A great, safe travel back to the Midwest. That's our buddy Greg Warren. Yeah. Check that out, The Champ on YouTube. This is the Greg and Dan Show Memorial Day Edition. We'll take a break. We have more coming up in just a couple of minutes.
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0: People across America will pay tribute to the fallen. I'm Dave Anthony, Fox News.
1: I feel like we live Memorial Day every day almost.
0: David Horton's son Chris was an Army specialist killed in the war in Afghanistan in 2011, and his father tells Fox he's
1: just missing him, imagining him at a different age. But we look, our family looks at Chris as an absolute American hero.
0: There will be Memorial Day gatherings and parades. The biggest will be in Washington, D.C. President Trump will go to Arlington National Cemetery, lay a wreath at the Tomb of the Unknown Soldier. He posted on Truth Social, God bless those that have made the ultimate sacrifice. The president also just posted negotiations with Iran are proceeding nicely. It will only be a great deal for all or no deal at all, and back to the battlefront and shooting bigger and stronger than ever.
2: The bottom line here, the Iranians will have to make serious concessions as it relates to their nuclear program in the Strait of Hormuz, or they are not going to receive any sanctions relief whatsoever.
0: Fox's Trey Yingst in Tel Aviv.
2: The Trump administration says the deal with Iran is 95% complete, but there are still some final details to be addressed. The memorandum of understanding may take several days to reach because the Iranian system doesn't move as fast as the United States would like.
0: Optimism about a deal as oil prices falling more than 5%.
3: WMBD Radio Local News. I'm Julia Bradley. The Greater Peoria Honor Flight is making another trip to the nation's capital tomorrow. 72 local veterans and their guardians will spend the day touring the war memorials and the sites of Washington, D.C. You're invited to welcome the Honor Flight home at Peoria International Airport tomorrow night. The flight is expected to return around 9:30. Shuttle service will be available from the CEFQ parking lot starting at 8 o'clock. There will be a short program as the vets are reunited with family and friends. In East Peoria, you'll need to find a new route starting tomorrow morning. Washington Street will be closed between Veterans Drive and Camp Street for bridge joint repairs. You won't be able to get to Route 8 from the I-74 eastbound Washington exit ramps. Workers expect the closures to last through mid-August. Meanwhile, in Pekin, part of Court Street will be blocked off this Wednesday and Friday. Eastbound lanes will be closed between 8th and 10th Streets from 5 a.m. to 5 p.m. with traffic detoured at Broadway. 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
5: The 25 News First Alert forecast features sunny and seasonally warm weather for our Memorial Day. Temperatures will start off in the 50s this morning before a light southeasterly wind drives temperatures into the mid to lower 80s for daytime highs. Expect sunny skies throughout the day. The UV will reach a very high level this afternoon, so you may want the sunscreen if attending any Memorial Day services. Warmer temperatures and dry weather will continue to be the main trends for the abbreviated work week. I'm 25 News First Alert meteorologist Balint Solivari for WMBD Radio.
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8: 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Memorial Day is an interesting weekend. It's kind of the official kickoff of summer. Also, certainly a time to pause and thank those and pay homage to those who gave their all for our country. 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It's the Greg and Dan Show on WMBD. I have, Dan shares this with me too. We have a couple of joys in our life.

0: University is?
1: Vice President for Enrollment Management, Marketing, and Communications. I think it's got all the letters.
0: It's got all the letters. It's got all the letters. You should put Esquire at the end just so you have the Q, right?
1: I need the Q. And a Z, I think I'm missing.
0: First of all, how's everything on the Hilltop? Everything's good?
1: So great.
0: My son just finished his freshman year, so I kind of know some inside stuff about like what's in. Carson just graduated, our producer.
2: So it's quiet.
0: So right now it's quiet, right?
1: Yeah. It's time to work summertime. Stuff, yeah. Right?
0: So educate me and Danny on something called Amazon Prime's The College Tour. What is this?
1: Yeah, so it started a number of years ago when the host of it was doing college tours with his own child, and it was sometime around the COVID time of the world. I don't know the exact dates, but they basically realized it's really hard to get out these high school students, and they're just really busy, and so to be able to go and see all these places was hard. And he was like, there's got to be another way to do this. So let's create college visits and bring them to people in a different kind of way. And that was sort of the launch of the college tour.
0: What a great idea.
1: Yeah.
0: I will tell you that. Isn't that interesting? Dan has boys the same age as my kids. And they are busier than we were.
1: Yeah.
2: That's because we're making them busier, Greg.
0: Maybe we are. Maybe that's on us. I'm not going to debate why they're busy. But I remember finding time for Ginger and Justice to do college tours was hard.
1: It's hard.
0: It was hard.
1: Yeah.
0: So are we now then part of this then? Is that what we're talking about?
1: We are. So Bradley is on season 14 of Amazon Prime's The College Tour. Okay. And anybody in the country, anybody really that has access to Amazon Prime will be able to see the Bradley experience without having to come here. And then we hope that it makes them want to come here and see us in person.
2: How much do they edit and control, or do you have any control on the editing and the look?
1: It was such a collaborative process, and it was a really cool process for our students. And so we actually had auditions and interviews students that are part of it. They were part of writing their stories, so they got some of that production aspect. They were interviewed, and they got to showcase their favorite places around campus. And so more than anything, the students really led the storytelling of the show, which I think is the right way for it to be. It's their stories.
2: It is. And, you know, we've gone from, I read a book by General Hayden, from a vertical society to a horizontal society. And you see the power of influencers and all that.
1: Oh, yeah.
2: People want to relate.
1: Yeah.
2: You
1: want to see yourself.
2: Yeah, you want to see yourself in other people, right?
1: Yeah.
0: Well, I tell this story all the time to the point it makes everybody sick of me telling it, but I'm going to tell it one more because you're here. My daughter Ginger, I happened to be with her the day we toured Bradley.
1: Yeah.
0: And her mom and I split up the duties and we went to different colleges, but Bradley was mine. And whoever chose the young lady to give Ginger a tour chose the right person.
2: Yeah.
0: And that person did all the right things, pushed all the right buttons, and not being weird or anything, just was a nice person, a nice fit for my daughter.
1: Yeah.
0: And when we got in the car, and I hope Ginger doesn't mind me saying this, when we got in the car, Ginger started to cry.
1: Aww.
0: And I said, why are you crying? She goes, because this was how I wanted to feel.
1: Yeah.
0: And all the other, that was the last one we were doing. So all the other ones didn't make whatever that was that touched her and said the right things happened at Bradley. And that's what you're trying to accomplish.
1: Yep.
0: And so you watch this video or this stream. How long is it, by the way?
1: 28 minutes.
0: Okay, so it's an episode. It's a real show.
1: Yeah.
0: And you have lots of folks in there.
1: Yeah.
0: Alums, too.
1: We have an alum. Yeah, we have 8 or 9 students from all different walks of Bradley life. We have an international student athlete. We have local students, various majors and experiences. To both of your points, there's a lot of different types of students that are at Bradley, and so we wanted to do our best in 28 minutes to showcase the full variety of that.
0: And then the goal is, of course, to get them to come and see the campus for themselves with their family or whoever they're
2: with. You know, and kudos to whoever made the decision to go, well, we're the administration. We want our school to look this way. No, to give it to the students let them tell the story was smart.
1: They're the best ones at it.
0: Yeah. We're talking with Dr. Angie Cooksey of Bradley University. You can watch this episode of The College Tour streaming on Tuesday, starting on Tuesday on Amazon Prime. Can you watch it anywhere else?
1: We have it streamed on our website. It's on our YouTube channel and it's on our website. And I mean, we push it out in electronic messaging. So I tell people all the time, often you hear from colleges that are like, we're the best kept secret. I don't want to be The best kept secret

0: of anything. I want everyone to know about Bradley, to be talking about Bradley, and be excited about Bradley.
1: So there is, obviously, he was in this room when he announced that President Shadid a few months ago. And so he's hit the ground running, and we hear all these stories of him somehow miraculously attending almost every meeting of everything. And he's he even showed up at my daughter's old cereal club that she started back when she was at Bradley. But I made that part up. He did not do that. But there's a new energy. I can feel it.
0: Yeah.
1: I can feel that with the president and so many other things happening. When students come to visit, and maybe they don't know much about Bradley, maybe they did or did not see this Amazon Prime show. How does the strategy work? Like for the story I told a minute ago, I'm pretty sure somebody knew what person to give my daughter. Mm-hmm. Is that common? Like you kind of match people up?
0: We do in some sense. So if we know that a student has an interest in an academic major and we have a student that's available in that academic program, we'll try to put them together because you might have questions specifically about, you know, what kind of projects am I going to do in the classroom? Well, if you're an electrical engineer, you want to know from an electrical engineer or somebody in engineering what that's going to look like. And it's possible that a music major is not going to know what an electrical engineering project's going to be, right? And so to the best of our ability, we certainly try to match academic majors, or if there's a student coming to visit us from out of state, we might partner them with another student from out of state because there's different challenges, right? If you grew up here in Peoria versus you're joining us from California, there's different things you have to think about. And so we do our best. It's not 100%, but we try.
2: The other side of the story is there's the kid side and there's the dad side.
0: Yeah.
2: And the dad wants to hear that 88% of the graduates are starting salary is $75,000. And dad's going to go, okay, now
1: we're talking.
2: Billy, listen up.
1: Mom, stereotypically, I've noticed this myself when I've just been around new parents coming to school. Mom want to know that it's safe.
0: Yeah.
1: That everything's okay.
0: And I think really thinking about it as a holistic family experience for so many of these families, it's not just the student going to college. The whole family's going to college in some capacity.
1: Right. Oh,
0: somebody's
1: sure.
0: leaving home. That's going to change the home dynamic. And so on our big visit days or even on our small visit days, we try to do things where we split up the students and the parents and we give the parents an opportunity to ask questions without their kid around. So the kid's not poking them in the side, being like, stop raising your hand, right? We create moments for moms to take photos. And again, to your point, not to overly generalize, but you know, often I've done this for a long time. It's mom that's like, go stand in front of the thing and let me take your photo.
1: Yeah.
0: And the student's like, oh my gosh, I would rather be anywhere else right now. But right, those are things that are important.
1: Yeah.
0: It's creating the feeling and the moment. And we want the whole family to see themselves at Bradley.
1: Well, as we wrap this up, folks, if you know of somebody who's got a kid or a grandkid that's going to be looking at college this year or next year, make sure they see this show.
0: Yeah.
1: Maybe they live in California, as you mentioned, or Chicago or something. It's an easy way for them to get a taste of Bradley life. Do we show much of the city beyond campus on the show? Or
0: we take the students out into the community a little bit. We don't have a ton of things, but we're definitely out and about in the community just to showcase there's so many great businesses and beautiful spots in and around the Peoria community. And as you mentioned at the beginning, Bradley is such a part of Peoria, and so we would have been remiss to not include that as part of the story.
1: Oh, and by the way, completely unrelated. I saw it yesterday on Facebook, Danny. You know the bison thing?
3: Yeah.
0: Oh,
1: Don't say it yet. Don't say it. Don't say it. So Peoria County's 200 years old.
0: Yes.
1: It's a bicentennial.
3: Yeah.
1: And so there's all these bison everywhere. There's bison all in front of stores and businesses, Peoria Riverfront Museum. Chuck Gabbert's got one. Bradley's got one.
0: Mm-hmm.
1: And what is the bison's name?
0: Lydia Moss Bison.
1: Lydia Moss Bison.
3: There we go.
1: Now we're talking.
0: You can see the Bradley Bison in front of the Business and Engineering Convergence Center right on Main Street. When you're driving through, wave hi to her.
1: Well played. Well played. It's good to see you.
0: Good to see you. Thanks
1: for having me. Thank you for coming in. And again, it starts streaming on Tuesday.
0: Yeah.
1: Just go to Amazon Prime. Look for a television show called The College Tour.
0: Yeah.
1: Have a good weekend.
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2: I hope you're enjoying your Memorial Day as we honor those who gave for our country. This is some of the past material that we thought the best of Greg and Dan.
1: Mondays, for the last number of years, we visit with... What are you doing? You good?
2: I'm fine.
1: Okay. Need the Heimlich?
2: No.
1: You need the Heimlich?
2: No.
1: Okay. We visit with Chris Setti. He is the head man over there at the Greater Peoria Economic Development Council. We missed you last week. But in the interim period between the last time we spoke with you and today, we learned the news, and Dan and I talked about it a little bit, of this Canadian EV mini bus company that's coming to Peoria.
11: Yeah.
1: Did I describe it correctly? Would that be what I said?
11: Yeah, I think mini bus is the right way of they along with a partner that's actually a Turkish company called Carson, have make this 19 passenger public transit bus.
1: Cool looking bus.
11: Yeah, it's a very, they call it the cute bus, mm-hmm. and it is a very attractive bus.
1: Yeah, it's good looking.
11: And if you could think of like the size of an airport shuttle,
1: yeah,
11: you know, it's 19 passengers. It's it can be accessible from a wheelchair from the ground.
1: Oh, cool.
11: So some of the seats will flip up. So it's great. It's used like for paratransit or here in Peoria, we call it City Link or County Link.
1: Right. And I'm aware of that.
11: You know, kind of these smaller buses. It's a really great company. We're really excited to have them in the region.
1: And a couple questions that I don't have an answer to. How many employees will they have when they are full tilt?
11: So 90 to 100.
1: Okay,
11: with an opportunity to grow. I will say it's been complicated to talk about it because they're kind of doing this in two stages.
1: Okay.
11: Right now they are leasing about 10,000 square feet of warehouse space in East Peoria.
1: Okay.
11: And from there, that's where they're going to be operating for the next year.
1: Okay.
11: They've got buses that they're storing. They kind of do what they say, like customization work. So once a customer orders, they have to put the graphics on, the signage, kind of the final details.
1: Okay.
11: They'll do sales and service, you know, from there. They are waiting for what's called a Buy America waiver that will allow that from the U.S. Department of Transportation, that they've been working really closely with Representative LaHood's office and the U.S. DOT to get this waiver that will facilitate their entrance into the U.S. market because they are a Canadian company and a lot of our public transit systems are using federal dollars in order to buy these vehicles, and they need to be made in America.
1: Understand,
11: so
1: right.
11: There's this process that's going to take another few months. So they wanted to enter the market as soon as they could. So they're doing that now, and then they'll be looking for here they have promised to the greater Peoria area a much larger facility, 50,000 square feet or more. And that's when they'll start doing the final assembly and some manufacturing.
1: Okay. So, and that's a ways away.
11: That's about a year away.
1: Okay.
11: About a year away. But, you know, the property that are available a year from now are not necessarily available today.
1: Sure.
11: And the thing that might be available today might not be.
1: Right.
11: So this is kind of a little bit of a two stage.
1: However, they came with a plan.
11: Yeah.
1: The plan
11: is absolutely.
1: We're going to jump in right away. And so why did they choose this?
11: I liked that, why wouldn't anybody choose this is the
1: right,
11: answer to that question.
1: Right.
11: They did a nationwide search. I don't know what other states they looked at. They talked about a couple of other states. I know they looked at some other sites in Illinois because the day they visited here, in January, I believe late January, they had been visiting other places up in the kind of the Rockford, West Chicago land area. They liked what they saw here. They found a site that worked for them
1: right.
11: for this kind of temper. They saw the opportunity for other sites when they were ready to go. We talked a lot about our workforce. The fact that Rivian is nearby convinces them that if 9,000 or 8,000 people can work at Rivian in a community that never really had any real manufacturing like
1: right.
11: that, or hadn't, I mean, since Mitsubishi, that they thought, well, we could probably find 90 people, and the training that could happen at ICC, and Heartland has they have a EV program, so they were just convinced that this was the place for them to be.
2: Beautiful. Greg and I were talking about this, the concept of grouping of restaurants attracts other restaurants and people. It becomes a destination place. Now, Honey Baked Hams is going to move in, and they looked around and said that this is a business friendly environment. And through all their searches, they're coming here. Then Amazon moved in, and so is there a sense of that gathering? Well, if other businesses like it, we should take a look at it.
11: I hope so. And I use this line a lot. I know I've used it on their shows that. People and companies invest in places that are being invested in. And so these are cues, right? So when we're able to announce Epic Medical in Pekin and and Demera Corporation in we've just been calling it Greater Peoria in East Peoria and then somewhere else, those are signals to the rest of the country or the rest of the business community. Hey, there's good things happening in Peoria. If those companies chose, maybe we should take a look at things. It's also a great signal to our own companies that are here. Say, well, other people are investing here. Maybe I should be too. And we're seeing that, right? We're seeing that with what Caterpillar's doing at their AB building downtown.
1: Komatsu.
11: Yeah. The hospital, OSF just broke ground on a large mental health facility.
1: Right.
11: These are all good signals to corporations, and they should be to ordinary Peorians as well, that good things are happening.
2: But we need about another 500 homes. So if someone could build a neighborhood somewhere.
1: quick build some houses.
11: You know, that housing is a real constraint. And
2: or apartments.
11: Right. And we're doing our best with apartments right here in downtown and the Warehouse District.
1: East Peoria.
11: East Peoria Blue Town should be opening, you know, soon. We are seeing housing starts, but it's a real constraint. I was talking to my friend who is the head of the Bloomington Normal Economic Development Council, and they're having the same struggle, maybe even worse, you know, in McLean County.
2: Yeah, theirs is worse, I heard. Right. Yeah.
1: So all of this, I am an optimistic guy. You are, Dan, all three of us are, maybe sometimes unabashedly so. That's okay. I'll take that heat. But it does sound like that from what you deal with standpoint, economic development, people showing interest in us and one thing begetting another, is that we are on a positive track. Despite all the problems in the economy, greater economy, we got all those things to worry about. But would you agree with that assessment, that we're on a positive track?
11: Yes. I mean, we're certainly seeing progress, which is great, right? To see,
1: right,
11: you know, these companies that are selecting our area and having some investment. I think there's still like kind of that undertone of, you know, the global pressures. We in Peoria are very susceptible to, you know, international economic trends, right?
1: Sure.
11: Well, we have these companies that make very large vehicles that aren't sold here, right? They go other places, right? And so we always have to keep mindful of that and where those pullbacks might be. But, you know, it was good news that Liberty Steel brought all of their kind of employees back, you know, a couple of months ago. So we're going to work through all of this, and there're going to be ups and there're going to be downs, but it's good to see people that are selecting our community for investment.
2: But it's so incremental that it's like you go to the Warehouse District. We were visiting Modern Gentleman. I'm like, okay, I want this to go faster, fill the holes quicker and quicker, but it just takes time.
11: Look, I've worked on the Warehouse District starting in 2007 with Craig Hollinger and Bobby Gray.
1: On 20 years.
11: We're almost giving up on our 20-year anniversary of this idea.
1: Yeah. One last thing that I am worried about, and tell me that I shouldn't worry, or tell me I should. I worry we have too many big commercial places sitting empty.
11: I think that's always a concern.
1: Okay.
11: And it's kind of, you know, especially in, we'll call this smaller town America, right? Where the retail footprint isn't, there's not, you know, you need density. You know, I said this to somebody the other day, was asking about retail. I said, retailers need one of two things. They need density or they need affluence, right?
1: Yeah.
11: You know,
1: right.
11: And these kind of, the way we shop as Americans, and especially the way we shop as greater Peorians, is that we just order everything online.
1: Yeah.
11: And it's going to be tough for these, the big box stores that were built in the 80s and in the 90s, when it was a completely different paradigm.
1: Yeah.
11: And we're going to need to find ways of repurposing these buildings in some way.
1: Yeah. All right, it's good to see you, Chris Seddy. We will not do a Chris Seddy interview next week. I'm telling you that for the first time right now.
11: Because it's Memorial Day.
1: Yes. So we will see you in a couple of weeks.
11: Thank you.
1: You're listening to the best of the Greg and Dan Show on Memorial Day.
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13: Chris Foster, President Trump writes on True Social, it'll be a great deal for all or no deal at all with Iran, and that critics know nothing about things that haven't even been negotiated yet. Secretary of State Marco Rubio in India.
14: We thought we might have some news last night, maybe today. I wouldn't read too much into it. It takes a little while to hear back.
13: Iran's foreign ministry says the Trump administration keeps changing positions and no deal is imminent. Asking for votes ahead of tomorrow's Texas Senate primary runoff election, incumbent John Cornyn and Trump-backed Republican challenger, State Attorney General Ken Paxton.
15: What has John accomplished that's good for the state of Texas or the country? And you know what? No one's ever had an answer.
13: Senator Cornyn, also on Fox, says he doesn't think the Paxton endorsement is about him.
16: I've voted with him 99.3% of the time. I am an ally of the president.
13: He's been in the Senate since 2002. 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
17: WMBD Radio Local News, I'm Julia Bradley. The victim of a fatal crash on I-74 near Morton last week has been identified. 62-year-old Albert Robinson of Peoria was killed in the wreck. Tazewell County Coroner Charles Hanley says Robinson died at the scene of the crash. The cause near the Morton exit is still being investigated. Memorial Day weekend isn't over quite yet. If you're on the road today, Illinois State Trooper Jamie Buford has this advice.
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17: State police will have extra troopers still out looking for the Fatal Four violations through tonight. One Peoria man remains missing while another's been found. Peoria police say a 73-year-old man reported missing yesterday has been found and is safe. Meanwhile, they continue to search for 29-year-old Akeem Lewis. Lewis was discharged from a Chicago hospital last week and was taken to Peoria Street in Chicago rather than his home in Peoria. He's described as a black male, 5'3", 138 pounds. Anyone with information is asked to call 911. A local institution has been deemed uninhabitable. Cranwell's Root Beer stand in Pekin was shut down by city officials for safety reasons, specifically a lack of water. 25 News reports owner Larry LaHood was approached by the city prior to the shutdown. He says they will begin renovations on June 1st. More news in 30 minutes or as it breaks and always at WMBDRadio.com.
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20: The 25 News First Alert forecast features sunny and seasonally warm weather for our Memorial Day. Temperatures will start off in the 50s this morning before a light southeasterly wind drives temperatures into the mid to lower 80s for daytime highs. Expect sunny skies throughout the day. The UV will reach a very high level this afternoon, so you may want the sunscreen if attending any Memorial Day services. Warmer temperatures and dry weather will continue to be the main trends for the abbreviated work week. I'm 25 News First Alert meteorologist Balint Solivari for WMBD Radio.
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1: This is the Memorial Day version of the Greg and Dan Show. Some past interviews we thought you would enjoy to hear again, or maybe for the first time. Remember those who gave their all for us today. Frequently, you hear us talk about eco water and quality water solutions, and we're talking about water softeners and reverse osmosis and such. And certainly, that's part of a conversation we're going to have here in a second. But there's a bigger, there's a bunch of bigger things at play right now. So we really wanted Jason and Emily White and Jason Chapman of Quality Water Solutions to come in. It's good to see you guys. Don't worry. Good?
5: Good.
1: How are you? You good? Everybody's good?
2: Well, you got a letter, right?
1: That I did get a letter in
2: the
1: mail.
2: I didn't get this letter
1: yet. Well, because I own a home that's an older home over by Bradley that I use as a rental property, and those pipes over there that come into the house, right, are old. And so I get this letter. I'll start with you, Jason. This letter kind of scared me a little bit because it said the word lead in it. So tell me what's happening. Emily, either one of you, what is happening right now?
5: Well, the letter that was sent out recently by Illinois American Water Company referenced PFAS.
1: What is that?
5: These are chemicals that are used, in essence, as ingredients in other products that make the other products work better.
1: Are those called forever chemicals? Is that
5: the same thing? Yeah, they're called forever chemicals because they don't naturally biodegrade, so they're going to be around for a really long time. So they accumulate in the soil and in the water and in you over time.
1: Okay. And so how is that related to the delivery pipes being lead? I don't understand that. Or is those two different things?
5: Yeah, there's really two different issues going on
1: Let's leave lead aside for a second. We'll come back to that.
5: Yeah.
1: So tell me about what's this PFAS thing? What am I supposed to do as a homeowner?
5: Yeah, so the PFAS, in essence, the US EPA has decided recently that they're going to regulate these chemicals because they feel that they're harmful for humans to consume.
1: How long have we been consuming them? Ever?
5: 50, 60 years.
1: Okay, good.
5: Longer.
2: And just now they go, this could be a problem.
1: That's why I was asking that question. I was like, wait a minute. Okay, go ahead.
5: Yeah. The regulations on the federal level do tend to change very slowly. So, yes, they are finally addressing it.
1: Okay.
5: Even though they have been aware of it for quite some time. And now the actual regulation, the limits have been set, and the federal government it has a plan to enforce those regulations. The expected time was by 2029, although recently, and I'm talking just within the last month, they have reevaluated it, and they're considering extending that out to 2031 for final enforcement, because the municipal water supplies that are regulated have to have time to get a process in place, system in place, test projects done before the compliance deadline.
1: Okay, so this what you're just talking about is to enforce the water companies to do things, right?
24: Correct.
1: So it's not me. I don't do anything as a homeowner.
24: No.
1: But I can be mad or worried
2: or wait a minute, but can't. That's why we get systems, RO systems. Doesn't that take at least most of that out?
24: Right. So our recommendation is always to be proactive as a homeowner and to take care of yourself, not always rely on others to take care of you. They will in time. And your water bill could reflect that, unfortunately. But what you can do yourself is to reach out to a company like ours who has third-party certified products to remove these contaminants at a very high level and feel safe no matter what. You don't have to wait the years that it'll take to comply with these standards. You can feel safe drinking the water through a system of ours.
1: Through a system. But if you're not doing that, if you're not going to do that system and you're just drinking out of your tap, what this government, they're saying it. It's not a secret, right? They're saying it. We have these things in the water and they're not good for you.
24: Right. So there was, I believe, I was reading the press release, 47 communities in Illinois, 21 water systems that had elevated levels of these PFAS above the enforceable level. So they were notifying all of their customers about this. I think it ends up being like 400,000 people in Illinois affected by this. It's not everybody,
2: so
24: but it's a good amount.
2: There's 21 counties that have over what the acceptable limit is. It's like they said, they allow a certain amount of arsenic in baby food. I'm like, how about no arsenic in baby
24: exactly.
2: food? I mean, so they should allow zero. So if they allow zero, that means I would think everyone's over the limit.
5: Well, yeah, and back to your point, Dan, most people aren't aware of this, but the EPA regulations, there's actually two columns. There's a maximum goal contaminant level for mm-hmm. each individual contaminant that's regulated, and most all of those, the level is zero. The safe level is zero. And then there's the maximum contaminant level, which is the enforceable standard, mm-hmm. and they actually take cost into consideration to come up with the enforceable standard. So, to your point, the goal level of zero on most of these contaminants is the ideal level. And to Emily's point, yeah, you can certainly go past, you know, the minimum standard of the EPA's regulations and have better water than that, you know, if you choose to do so.
1: We're talking to Jason Chapman and Emily White, Eco Water, Quality Water Solutions, 844, Greg and Dan. I don't want to make the bad guy the water company.
2: No.
1: I don't want to.
2: No.
1: But it feels like that a little bit. Tell me about that.
5: But they aren't, because they aren't the polluter, right? They are the receiver of the pollution, but they aren't the polluter. So there are companies that manufacture these products, and part of the pollution, the discharge from these areas. So part
1: of
5: is there
1: a typical a bad guy in that pollution game? Is there a particular?
24: There's a handful of large.
1: Big companies.
24: And there's also a lot of it in firefighting foam. And so, like military bases, airports, those types of places, they're not doing bad things by any means, but it is
1: but it's in that runoff product.
24: Yeah, okay.
2: And I love farmers, not to knock them, but agriculture, there is some runoff there as well.
5: Yeah, and there's some risk factors for this specific one that have to do with agriculture too.
2: Yeah.
5: So in essence, it's all the non-stick stuff. It's the non-stick coating on your pans. It's mm-hmm. The Scotch Guard is a brand. It's something you have sprayed on your furniture or your rain jacket so the water repels off of it. As Emily mentioned, it's in firefighting foam. It's on, you know, fast food restaurant wrappers. It's ubiquitous in our society and it's used in so many different items that we utilize, you know, in our culture. I think the estimate is a minimum of like 9,000 different variations of these chemicals. So they're pretty much everywhere.
1: And so the breakdown today, to make this as understandable as possible because it's really complicated.
5: Yeah.
1: Is that the federal government's looking at this. They had some rules that were going to go into place in 29 to make them the acceptable levels lower, right? And now they've decided maybe they're going to scoot that back a couple of years to 31 or something. And there's really the only thing that we can do is decide as individuals how we want to handle that.
2: Right.
1: We can call a company like yours and go, hey, I don't like any of this. Give me something that's going to help me. Or you can leave it alone and just take your chances with that.
2: Now, I don't want to go down a rabbit hole because we got other stuff to get to, but we can dance around the top of it. People go, well, I'll buy bottled water, but you don't know the qualifications of bottled water or the leaching from the plastic that it's in. I mean, we're still learning about the dangers there, correct?
5: Correct, yeah. In actuality, bottled water doesn't have to meet any more stringent standard than a municipal water supply does. So,
1: No kidding.
5: That's correct.
1: I did not know that.
5: Yeah, most people don't know that. But, it's kind of buyer beware. You have to look at the label. You have to see what they've done to the water as far as what type of purification. Because it doesn't have to be legally, by regulation, it doesn't have to be any more safe than the water coming out of your tap.
1: Wow. Okay, real quick. We got a couple minutes left. So I started wrong because I went down the path that it was on the top of my mind. I got also a note in the mail the other day about lead pipe deliveries, delivery pipes being lead. There are many communities, many houses, many streets in these communities that still have lead pipes.
2: And
24: Yes.
2: We talked to you when we were visiting, and you were like, wow, Illinois, central Illinois, is rife with this. Some of the highest in the country, correct?
5: Yeah, it's mostly tied to older communities, and of course Peoria is an older community.
1: Yeah.
5: So it's going to be your older houses. They used to use lead as actual pipe material to bring water into homes from the water main.
1: Right.
5: And so the water sits in the lead pipe overnight, and it accumulates some lead, and then, you know, you get really high draws first thing in the morning, and then even over, you know, during the regular middle part of the day, you'll get some higher readings on that too. So it's a health risk exposure, and they need to be replaced.
1: And does an RO system help with that? What did you just tell your municipality that you want your pipes replaced? What do you do?
24: Yeah, so of course, you're in the pipeline.
1: Right.
24: No pun intended, to get those replaced at some point. But be proactive, and a reverse osmosis system is going to reduce the lead at a very high level. But the thing about lead is that you don't necessarily want to, you know, be bathing in it either. Especially like a small child, for example, someone who will get some of that in their mouth or things like that. So we have had a lot of our clients reach out to us about whole home filtration for lead reduction as well, which we have plenty of options for.
1: Okay.
24: And we do have all those systems as rental options. So say down the road, your pipes do get replaced.
1: Then you still need
24: You don't need the whole house system anymore, but you still want the reverse osmosis. You know, we can get that taken out, but keep your drinking water system. There's options.
1: And the pipeline you were referring to is they are replacing them. The water companies municipalities are.
5: The federal government has approved money to give to the states so that the states can start helping people replace those. But they've moved that program out. They thought they were going to get it done, I think, in like 15 years, and I think that now they're looking at maybe 25. So it's a lot of work to be done.
1: And here's the unfortunate thing about all of what we're doing here. What we're talking about often is that people that don't have a lot of money are the most vulnerable here. They tend to live in the houses that have the older pipes, right? Mm-hmm. Or they don't have enough financial wherewithal or ability to buy systems that you guys provide in similar companies.
2: But it's not just homes.
1: It's businesses, too.
2: If you are in downtown Peoria or in an older thing and your company makes coffee or does anything, or you're a restaurant, there's a lot of old lead pipe. Just in
1: this building,
2: right?
1: We're sitting in. It's 100 and some years old.
2: So without
1: Dan and I are only 32 years old. Look at us.
2: Yeah.
1: The water's killing us.
2: But that's true, because if you've got a business in an older part, you want to get a system, wouldn't you?
5: Yeah, and there's ways you can check on that. There's actually a public database available now. You can go online and look, because all the municipal water supplies were required by the federal government to do an inventory of which lines are lead within their system. Now, it's not complete. There's some data that's not complete in there, but there is a lot of information available if you just go online and look to see if you have one of those or not. That's probably a good place to start. And then obviously you can consult a company like us, as Emily mentioned, that we have all kinds of different alternatives, and many of them very affordable alternatives. You can get the lead out of your water for, you don't have to spend a lot of money to get a filter system installed to do that.
2: So bottom line is, when you get these letters, that's what it means.
1: Yeah.
2: Right.
1: Yes. Pay attention, really. It's good to see both of you. Emily, Jason, good to see you. Have a great long weekend. I hope you have a nice long weekend. Our best to new member of the team, Walter, who is 8 months old. And will soon, Danny, be sporting a Greg and Dan Show onesie.
2: Yes.
1: Which is a very popular fashion accessory for people under the age of one.
2: Yeah.
1: And we had to get him an exercise, though. He's a big boy.
2: Yeah.
1: He's going to be 7 feet tall.
2: Yeah.
1: He'll be playing for Brian Wardle in about 18 years.
2: Yeah.
1: There we go.
2: Our fourth seven-footer.
1: It's good to see you guys. Thank you very much for coming in.
2: You're listening to the Greg and Dan Memorial Day Best Of on WMBD.
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2: You're listening to the Greg and Dan Best of Memorial Day. This is some of the past interviews that we thought you might enjoy.
1: Greg and Dan Show, WMBD, Greg Batt and Dan DiOrio. Or is it? Could it be a deep fake?
2: Well,
1: maybe as Dave Johnson from Pearl Technology looks at me, maybe he goes, I don't even know if that's really Greg.
2: I read an article, and it's kind of what Dave's here, why he's here. It is getting so good that even some experts can't tell the difference.
1: What's going on?
28: I don't even exist.
1: I know you do.
28: So we all remember there was a little kerfuffle with Pakistan and India.
1: Yeah, a couple weeks ago.
28: Yeah, so it was. Yeah, and what happened was there was a terrorist attack in Kashmir, and you're like, well, what is all that? Well, Kashmir's a territory. It's kind of disputed. It's like 55% India, 30% Pakistan, and the Chinese have about 15% of it.
2: And there have been, this has been going on for decades.
28: 1947.
2: Yeah, they've been
28: when this whole
2: they've
28: thing.
2: Been at almost at war several times.
28: Yeah,
2: right?
28: Yeah. So because you know, we don't pay a lot of attention over there and stuff, everybody's kind of like, what in the heck's going on now over there? Kind of a bubble, a hollow bubble of our knowledge there,
1: sure,
28: and all over the world. So that makes the perfect chance for disinformation. because it's not like
1: we're watching and we know everything.
28: Yeah,
1: we can be influenced.
28: Yeah, that's right. So we can be influenced. So how do we influence people now? A, we use social media. B, deep fakes are getting to be a real thing with videos. Two deep fake videos came out. One of them particularly made it to the mainstream press, which was interesting. So the first one showed a video of President Trump, and he says this: "I don't want war. I want peace. But if Pakistan attacks India, I will support India, erase Pakistan, and warn China. I love Indian people." Now, that sounds like words that he would say.
1: A style,
28: yeah.
1: For sure.
28: Yeah, right. And so, yeah. You know, that plays into this whole thing.
1: But that was not him?
28: It was not him. It was him, but it was actually at some other dinner that he had been at, and he was talking about something else. They used AI to change his words and make his lips move differently. So it certainly appeared like the president was saying, we're going to wipe out Pakistan. The second video was a general from Pakistan, and his name's Ahmed Chandri, and he's saying, hey, we lost two aircraft. India shot down two of our aircraft.
1: Right.
28: The interesting thing is, obviously it never happened, but they took a video of this general from Facebook in 2024, changed the words around, made his lips move differently, and then posted that deepfake on X. Had over 700,000 shares.
1: Shares.
28: Yeah.
1: And not so, views.
28: No,
1: shares.
28: Yeah. Shares. Yeah. And so now the mainstream video picks it up, and away it goes. It's a real story. How can we know if stuff's fake?
1: Yeah,
28: you can't always, but... there's a website called Bellingcat. Remember Snopes?
1: Yep.
28: Yeah, Bellingcat's the new Snopes. By the way, if you go to bellingcat.com, you'll see these videos we talked about.
1: Bellingcat.com.
28: Yes, okay. Exactly. And they are using some tools that you can also use. One of them is called Hive Moderation, and it's hivemoderation.com, H-I-V-E. Okay. And the other one is Identify, but it's spelled instead of a F-Y, it's F-A-I, identify.net. You can drag and drop videos in there.
1: And it'll tell you?
28: And it'll tell you.
2: You know, worries about me, we are gullible as Americans, but at the same time, we're aware because of information like that.
28: Mm-hmm.
2: And other countries where there's religious passion, they are vulnerable to this, and it could cause a major war.
28: We're vulnerable, too. We're always looking for something to prove our side.
1: Well, yeah. We're also looking for a fight sometimes. I feel like anymore we're all looking for, really? I'll show you.
28: Well, if you see something weird, go out and drag it into Hive Moderation and go see what they say.
1: Thanks, Dave. That's good stuff.
28: Yeah.
1: Scary, too, a little bit.
2: We'll see you tomorrow morning as you're listening to the best of Greg and Dan on Memorial Day.
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0: will be a great deal for all, or there will be no deal at all. I'm Dave Anthony, Fox News. President Trump posted that about Iran on Truth Social with a warning that no deal would mean it's back to the battlefield bigger and stronger than ever.
1: Negotiations with Iran are proceeding nicely. That according to President Trump, also calling on regional countries to join the Abraham Accords and make peace with Israel. He called specifically on Saudi Arabia and Qatar to join and added that others should follow suit, even left the door open for Iran to join the Accords if they sign this deal.
0: Fox's Trey Ying in Tel Aviv. Optimism about a deal driving oil prices down about 5% right now. Gas is down a penny this morning, a nickel less than just before the Memorial Day weekend when AAA expected record travel, despite gas being more than $1.50 higher than before the conflict started. And that pump price could still go higher.
2: We have low stocks, we have spring demand, and retailers are still reeling from the price hikes they received couple weeks back. They have not yet passed it through.
0: Analyst Trilby Lundberg's survey of gas stations has regular at $4.59 per gallon, AAA's national average $4.50. Back to President Trump. He also posted on this Memorial Day morning, God bless those that have made the ultimate sacrifice. And 2 hours from now,
3: as is tradition for the commander-in-chief, President Trump will lead a wreath-laying ceremony at the Tomb of the Unknown Soldier at Arlington National Cemetery in Virginia. The president's Memorial Day speech comes as thousands of American soldiers.
4: WMBD Radio Local News, I'm Julia Bradley. The Greater Peoria Honor Flight will make another trip to the nation's capital tomorrow. 72 local veterans and their guardians will spend the day touring the war memorials and the sites of Washington, D.C. You're invited to welcome the Honor Flight home at Peoria International Airport tomorrow night. The flight is expected to return around 9:30. Shuttle service will be available from the CEFQ parking lot starting at 8 o'clock. There will be a short program as the vets are reunited with family and friends. There's a new leader of elections in Peoria County. Jess Joseph was appointed executive director of the Peoria County Board of Election Commissioners at a special meeting last Thursday. She takes over for the outgoing director, Elizabeth Gannon. Joseph joined the Election Commission in 2022 as assistant executive director and has overseen vote-by-mail processing, election judge training, and the commission's finances. In Morton, southbound Main Street will be closed before Jackson Street starting tomorrow morning for sewer repairs near the Circle K. One northbound lane will be open. Businesses nearby will be open, too. South Warren and West Antoinette in Peoria will be closed starting tomorrow at 7 a.m. for pavement removal as part of the combined sewer overflow control project, expected to last 8 weeks. And watch for nightly lane closures on the Murray Baker Bridge. Crews are moving bridge washing operations to the westbound lanes of I-74 through the end of this week. More news in 30 minutes or as it breaks and always at WMBDRadio.com.
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6: The 25 News First Alert forecast features sunny and seasonally warm weather for our Memorial Day. Temperatures will start off in the 50s this morning before a light southeasterly wind drives temperatures into the mid to lower 80s for daytime highs. Expect sunny skies throughout the day. The UV will reach a very high level this afternoon, so you may want the sunscreen if attending any Memorial Day services. Warmer temperatures and dry weather will continue to be the main trends for the abbreviated work week. I'm 25 News First Alert meteorologist Balint Solivari for WMBD Radio.
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1: Jack Armstrong and Joe Getty.
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4: Hey, we're taking the day off, Armstrong and Getty, honoring those who served on this Memorial Day. But this is an Armstrong and Getty replay.
5: From Lexington and Concord to the folks standing up to Iran right now, we owe so much to the folks who've sacrificed everything for our freedom. Think of them, won't you, amidst the fun and frivolity. And enjoy this Armstrong and Getty replay.
6: Michael, get the Price is Right clip ready for us for a little couple of moments from now. I'm going to be talking about money. And this is, you know, I was trying to describe trying to figure out how to present this. And it occurred to me as I'm walking back to the studio that this is either so obvious to you, you can't.

0: red states in just the last 11 years, essentially the Trump and Biden years. And the blue state solution, he points out, is to raise taxes again. But it's really quite stunning. The 31 Trump states have gained $2.2 billion in earner revenue, just earnings. And the Harris states, including D.C., have lost just short of $2 billion. In fairness, there are a few blue states like Colorado, Washington, Oregon that have gained a little bit of income, partly because a lot of folks are fleeing California to those states because they like the West Coast or the West in general. And they think, well, it's probably less bad. But yeah, I mean, you've got the five worst. Maryland lost $120 billion. This is small print and I'm old. New Jersey lost $212 billion. Illinois left $399 billion in earnings. California, $503 billion. And New York, Donnie, $660 billion. And a lot of that is backloaded toward more recently.
1: And that's why you got the governor, I guess, talking about how it's unpatriotic to not stay and pay your taxes, which is one of the craziest theories I've ever heard.
0: And her one bizarro statement that you want to help your country in the New York, go down to Palm Beach and drag people back. How would that work exactly? But a couple, at least, well, just recently, a billionaire bigwigs. If you're into finance, you probably know the names Ken Griffin and Mark Rowan. They're taking thousands of jobs out of the Big Apple and moving out as, quote, a direct consequence of Mayor Mamdani's tax the rich antics. And there are serious fears in New York that a big money exodus is on the way. Mamdani poked Griffin. You may recall this. He did a video outside Griffin's place in New York, in Midtown. He used it as a backdrop to drum up support for a proposed tax on luxury second homes in the city, and actually named Griffin and everything. An appalled Griffin first threatened to scrap a big giant development on Park Avenue, then told CNBC on Tuesday that the creepy video spurred him to expand his firm's hub in Florida. Quote, "We will add far more jobs in Miami over the next decade as an immediate and direct consequence of the mayor's poor decision here with respect to his posting of that video." And his blah, blah, blah. It's many New York leaders, including Governor Hochul, have publicly and privately warned Mamdani's rabble rousing is going to cause even more and more of this. So I won't bother with the other guy's story, but it's thousands of jobs and billions of dollars in revenue, which can be taxed there.
1: So we've all heard the joke, proposition, thought experiment, whatever it is, where how about we divide into two countries? You know, the conservatives and the socialists are the people on the left, and we'll see how we're all doing in 10 years.
0: Mm-hmm.
1: Looks like we're maybe kind of trying that.
0: Yeah. Yeah.
1: Because the blue states people are leaving, not only are they high tax, they're high services. And how are you going to pay for those?
0: Right. And enormous pension liabilities. And when those evil birds come home to roost, what are they going to do? Raise taxes again. The quote unquote rich, you need to pay their fair share. Finally, if you can find anybody. A couple of interesting stats. Texas and Florida continue to draw the largest number of new residents. But South Carolina, where I spend a great deal of my time, is growing faster than any other state as a percentage. As more Americans continue to relocate across the country, this is all according to IRS data. Broad shift toward the South. You've heard about that as Americans say they're making the move for lower taxes, more jobs, higher quality of life. South Carolina saw the biggest influx per capita, equal to just over 1% of its population in, what's the time period of that? Surely that can't be a year.
1: And the worst thing is if you, I want to discover some place that doesn't ever catch on. Because I've been places before that catch on.
0: Yeah.
1: And then everybody comes and ruins it.
0: yeah. Yeah, that does.
1: Californians come and want to change the laws for some weird reason.
0: I don't remember the
1: like point. Idaho.
0: Oh, my God. Yeah. Don't California my Idaho / Colorado / Texas. For what it's worth, back to that first chart, South Cackalack, which is not a huge state, But with the

0: flux of residents, they gained more than 29,000 new tax filers and roughly $4.1 billion in income for a smallish state. And they mentioned this shift is likely to boost local economies in the state as new residents bring spending power and help fill open jobs and growing industry, not to mention tax revenue. Texas and Florida are big, so they're much so they're the number one in terms of sheer people. But Texas led with, oh, these are 2023, which is last numbers that the IRS has ready. 56,473 new residents, followed by Florida with 55,000 or so. The gains come as some of the nation's most expensive states, which are run by Democrats, are seeing the biggest losses. California is down more than 100,000 tax filers. Not people, tax filers.
1: Yeah, that's a good way to count tax filers as opposed to if you're growing through illegal immigration or whatever else.
0: And New York by nearly 72,000 tax filers, as South Carolina, for instance, gained 29,000.
1: You know what topic I haven't heard anybody bring up? So we thought when COVID hit and a lot of people went Zoom and there was some belief there for a while that that might be permanent, that people would be able to move wherever they wanted, at least out of urban centers and that sort of stuff, might restructure everything. That didn't work out because so many places have decided, nah, we like it better when you're here at work and all that sort of stuff. But if AI happens the way they predict it and nobody's working and everybody's got, you know, universal high income or whatever, and you just don't have a job flat at all, wonder what that will do to the distribution of people around the country. I mean, if you not only do you not have a Zoom job, you don't have a job at all. You really could live wherever the hell you want.
0: Yeah.
1: Wonder what that will do to society.
0: Well, yeah, this gets back to our thought experiment of a couple of weeks ago about what would a an economy look like if there's no scarcity. But of course, they're not making more land, as they say. You can develop land. But I mean, so everybody would want to live in San Diego, right? I mean, because it would probably come down to climate and scenery and recreation and that sort of thing.
1: I don't know. Different people choose different stuff, I guess.
0: True enough. But if it gets too crowded, the pleasure drops.
1: Right.
0: And if it gets too expensive, I mean, you just, scarcity will always exist when it comes to, you know, only one guy can live in the penthouse at the top of a building.
1: Right. So I've never heard anybody even brush up against this topic.
0: But if everybody, you know, maybe I should hit my AI with this instead of the other thing I asked it, which was what would an economy with no scarcity look like? And the thing was like, dude, you're blowing my mind. If everybody made grossed $1 million a year, you'd have to make $2 million to gross $1 million roughly. But if everybody just got $1 million a year, where would you live? What would the housing market look like?
1: Wouldn't they start charging $150,000 for a car, though, because everybody has so much money?
0: And who's going to build it? Dude's like, F you, I'm not building your house. I got $1 million a year.
1: Well, right.
0: I'm not working.
1: Well, robots will build it.
0: Robots. Yes. But, I mean, okay, so, I don't know, maybe, you know, we were talking about South Carolina or, we love this Sierra Nevada, the beautiful mountains of Northern California. We had a place for a long time in the Gray Eagle area, which is beautiful. It's up in, it's sparsely populated, Yuba County, if you want to Google it. But if everybody could afford to build like a home with an unbelievable view there, it would no longer be it.
1: Correct.
0: It would be a completely different place. So, I mean, choked with traffic. The idea of some of those little mountain towns being, you know, like, yeah, don't go, honey. It's rush hour. It'll take an hour to get across town.
1: Mm-hmm.
0: What does that look like?
1: I don't know. I don't understand how this works.
0: Yeah, neither does anybody else. But we got to beat China. That's all I know. Damn Chinese. Has there ever been less certainty about what 5 years will look like? The middle of World War II.
1: No, I don't even think then.
0: Nah. Because we knew what fascist regimes look like. I mean, if you're a Jew in the middle of World War II, you might be, you know, pretty nervous about it. But
1: Yeah, and we you know, the free world recognized pretty early on, we're going to win. It's just going to take a long time, and it's going to be ugly. But so no, I don't think there's ever been a period of history where, and not like completely restructure society in a way you can't even imagine, where you're having these kind of stoner conversations. I just...
0: Well, right, because, yeah, my idiotic grasping for an example, you had an idea what housing would be. The middle of World War II?
1: I had a 14-year-old and a 16-year-old. My 14-year-old, 5 years, will be 19. And we have no idea what the world's going to look like. And what do you tell a kid to do? Study your...
0: Something.
1: Something. Or it might be a complete waste of time. And I mean a complete waste of time. Does you no value whatsoever to learn the things you're learning?
0: Work on your foot speed and gunfighting skills.
1: Might be right.
0: For the coming utopia, the Mad Max utopia. Or it's going to be Valhalla and everybody's going to be happy just sitting around strumming guitars and writing poetry. For whom? Nobody wants to hear it. Everybody's writing poetry. If everybody's a poet, no one's a poet.
1: My youngest has interest and wants to do stuff, but my oldest said, I'm just going to party all the time. It's going to be awesome.
0: Mm.
1: So he's just looking forward to it. He's hoping he's going to get out of high school and be a year or two away from the... Everybody gets a check and you just hang out with your friends. What are you doing today? Going to the beach or the forest or wherever you live?
0: Mountains, river, whatever you do. Pool, bar.
1: Yeah, going to the pool, going to the bar.
0: Right.
1: Every day for the rest of your life. Yeah, maybe.
2: Fifth of Hennessy.
0: Sounds great. Signed, Jimi Hendrix. Say that to him.
1: Wow.
0: He'll be like, what, who?
1: Wow. How about sounds great, Jimmy Buffett? Who did it his whole life.
0: Oh, no. Jimmy Buffett worked like a fiend.
1: He's walking around barefoot drinking margaritas.
0: He pretended to be that. It was all a lie.
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1: Jessica? Where are you, Jessica?
2: Now, Katie, can you explain what that was?
3: It's this trend going around on TikTok where apparently if your child is screaming and having a fit and you yell, Jessica, where are you, Jessica? The child stops.
2: Now, and I assume obviously they don't need to be named Jessica for this to work in theory.
3: I don't know.
2: So is it just something? Well, just yelling. Would yelling anything work? Is that the trick here? Or is there something about the sounds, Jessica, that are more startling and ear grabbing than other sounds?
3: Zero science behind it, Jack. It? I don't know.
4: It's the internet. Nobody will be talking about this by 4 p.m. That is an interesting question.
2: Just yelling anything might be the thing.
4: It seems to me I've heard a different version of this where if you yell something nonsensical, it will so change the set of the brain, which neurons are firing, that the whole I'm upset and I'm a kid, so I'm yelling will become, wait, what was that? What?
2: And then it
4: interrupts the neurological flow.
2: And whatever. Is that
4: I'm making up terms as I go here.
2: And is that when you throw the slice of cheese on their head?
4: Exactly.
3: Oh, that one needs to come back. That was great.
4: Exactly. Well, it's the same thing.
2: right.
4: Jessica, where are you? Jessica is the new slice of cheese on the head.
3: I'm not condoning any. If the animals don't like it, don't mess with them. But have you seen what they started doing that to cats? With the slice of cheese?
2: No.
3: And the cats just like stop and freak out. Oh, I'm sure. So good.
2: I would freak out. Did you just throw a slice of cheese on my head?
3: And it's like the Kraft stuff that's super sticky.
2: I don't know how to react to this.
4: Precisely. Yeah. You stop what you're doing.
2: I had a
3: cheese trend.
2: I had a moment yesterday. You'll be this soon enough, Katie.
3: Okay.
2: Katie Green is with child, if you're new to the show. I was coming out of the gym and there was coming into the gym and there was a mom coming out and she had a stroller with like a little kid and then she's holding another kid's hand. She's got the bag over her shoulder. She's trying to hold her bag full of stuff and get the kid out and the kid is like distracted and pushed through. And for whatever reason, I just love moms or dads, parents doing the deal, just watching them just like, cause that is such a hassle. And I just love people doing that. I think it's fantastic that there are still enough people that are willing to do that and do it willingly and get so much satisfaction out of just doing the deal of being a parent.
3: Hmm. Yeah.
2: And I realize it might be because I'd been listening to a podcast about people that were childless and all that sort of stuff. You have no idea the satisfaction you get out of that. If you're childless and you look at that as a hassle.
4: Anytime I see a dad actively engaged in his child's lives, it makes me so happy.
0: Armstrong and Getty.
5: 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Now, seeing my grandson out on the water, it means everything to me. Watching him and taking in the blue waves, the sea breeze, the blurry horizon.
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10: And added that others should follow suit, even left the door open for Iran to join the accords if they sign this deal.
11: That's Fox's Trey Yinks in Tel Aviv. The president will lay a wreath and deliver remarks on this Memorial Day at Arlington National Cemetery at noon Eastern. The son of Gold Star mom, Karen Vaughn, Chief Petty Officer Aaron Vaughn, was killed in Afghanistan August 6, 2011.
12: Of course, made it all the way to SEAL Team 6 and never spent one day of his life as an adult not grateful that God had allowed him to serve his nation like this. He loved America.
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13: WMBD Radio Local News. I'm Julia Bradley. Memorial Day weekend isn't over quite yet. If you're on the road today, Illinois State Trooper Jamie Buford has this advice.
14: Designate that sober driver or utilize a rideshare service. 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Make sure you watch your speed and then, of course, buckle up every trip.
13: State police will have extra troopers out looking for the Fatal Four violations through tonight. Illinois is the top soybean grower in the nation, but almost none of the crop ends up on our plates. Capital News Illinois reports a trade war with China has frozen exports, creating a crisis for our farmers. There's pressure to switch to food-grade beans, but it's a hard sell. They yield less, and commodity beans are more lucrative for Illinois' farmers. That's why lawmakers like Representative Sonia Harper are demanding massive investment in local infrastructure. Her goal is to get Illinoisans to finally eat more of what we grow, especially since 95% of the food is currently imported. In East Peoria, you'll need to find a new route starting tomorrow morning. Washington Street will be closed between Veterans Drive and Camp Street for bridge joint repairs. You won't be able to get to Route 8 from the I-74 eastbound Washington exit ramps. Workers expect the closure to last through mid-August. And in Pekin, part of Court Street will be blocked off Wednesday and Friday. Eastbound lanes will be closed between 8th and 10th Streets from 5 a.m. to 5 p.m. with traffic detoured at Broadway. More news in 30 minutes or as it breaks, and always at WMBDRadio.com.
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11: The 25 News First Alert forecast features sunny and seasonably warm weather for our Memorial Day. Light southerly winds will help drive highs into the mid-80s this afternoon, putting us 5 to 10 degrees warmer than our late May averages. If you're a fan of the warmth, the shortened work week will be a treat as highs remain in the 80s with plenty of drive time. Just one or two stray showers are possible Tuesday night into Wednesday. Otherwise, our forecast is looking to trend dry for the last week of May. I'm 25 News First Alert meteorologist Balance Olivari for WMBD Radio.
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17: NASA plans to invest approximately $20 billion over the next 7 years to build a base on the moon through dozens of missions. The agency announced it was pausing plans to develop a space station to orbit the moon and would redirect some of those resources to the lunar base. Among the other projects, a brand new nuclear-powered Mars vehicle that NASA hopes to launch by 2028. The Mars mission would put nuclear electric propulsion technology to use in space for the first time.
2: A moon base. Okay, that'll be exciting.
4: That nuclear-powered vehicle, how many miles per neutron? Ah, the future, Jack. It lies before us.
2: Thank you for that.
4: I wonder how much of this stuff actually gets achieved.
2: I assume it all
4: like,
2: will.
4: Like the Mars stuff, you
2: yeah.
4: think?
2: Yeah.
4: Yeah, I just wonder whether humankind, the United States and specifically, will retain the will and means to do it.
2: Well, I think Elon will do it privately even if the government doesn't.
4: Yeah, yeah, could be. I'm interested. I have no position on it. I just wonder. So speaking of technology, here's my hallmark. I have several hallmarks. Accuracy, yelling at the staff, yeah. Several hallmarks. One of them is, one of my jihads is that evidence is not proof, that individual pieces of evidence can be misleading or incomplete or you're lacking the counter evidence. And so everybody wants to leap to conclusions all the time. I try very hard not to do that.
2: Such a time saver.
4: Anyway, this is just beyond proof.
2: Between stereotypes and leaping to conclusions over little evidence saves me so much, frees me up for all my other hobbies.
4: Well, stereotypes are a time saver. Anyway, I'm shopping for golf wear a number of months ago. And, this, friend says, oh, you got to try these shorts. Really nice shorts. Love them. I won't bother you with why, but they're super great golf
2: waist,
4: shorts.
2: Two leg holes, the whole thing.
4: Oh, yeah. Yeah. And a fly. Yes. You've seen them. Anyway. So I really, really like them and the weather's starting to get warm again. So I think, yeah, I'm going to get a couple more pair of these shorts. And I had jotted a note down to myself to ask our local golf shop, you know, can you get me this color? And Judy sees this note on the kitchen counter and she says, and I'm going to make up the brand. Or I'll just tell you because otherwise Lululemon, people will yell at me.
2: You're wearing like, Lululemon shorts.
4: I don't want to repeat the infamous potato chip incident. So it's a red, red Vanley. It's all one word, red Vanley. I don't know if it's a word and I don't care. A name or I don't care. But so she said, what is this? I said, oh, red Vanley shorts. Those are the pull on shorts that I like so much. I was going to get a couple more pair. And she said, oh, okay. An hour later, she's getting hammered on her cell phone. Every site she visits, Red Vanley ads. Come on, people. And I'm Mr. Don't Leap to Conclusions. I'm leaping on that conclusion, and I'm beating it with both my little fists, all right? It's just clear what's going on here.
2: So what do you think listened to you? And then started targeting you with advertising. Your phone, your refrigerator, your toaster, your TV, all the things with listening.
4: Well, see, that's the interesting part. We don't have smart anything except for like the TVs. And we have almost exclusively Apple devices for our hardware, like laptops and iPads and stuff like that. She is occasionally on Facebook. Was the Facebook app open and buried in the fine print? Katie, talk to me.
3: That's it. So if you have apps open on your phone and you've enabled the camera microphone capability,
2: probably more likely didn't disable the camera microphone.
4: Thank you.
3: Right.
4: Opt out.
3: Mm-hmm. Okay. Well, there's that. But if you leave the app open, it still has the ability to listen in the background.
2: Oh, you're telling me somewhere in the 87 pages of agreements on Facebook, it says, by the way, we get to listen through your microphone.
3: It can be any app that in the, you know,
2: sure.
3: 87 Senator, pages.
4: We would never use that technology to target ads, which is our entire monetary stream. No, it's merely so you can utilize Alexa more readily.
3: That's why as soon as I'm done using an app, I close it.
2: Interesting.
4: Came across this. That's good practice. Alexa, stop recording me. A new anti-surveillance device is blowing up on social media, promising to stop digital recorders in their tracks. But this guy's trying to figure out if it actually works. A 90-second video on X, a young, bespectacled woman with a charming German accent speaks to the camera about Spectre One, the first smart device that stops unwanted audio recordings from happening around you. The young woman happens to be the product's inventor. She found herself unexpectedly in the eye of the latest technology hype hurricane. So this guy goes into whether it actually works or not.
2: Well, yeah, but, won't this be a never-ending race between the I've got a listening device that can't be tracked and the trackers?
4: I don't know. I don't know enough about the technology. I don't know if you can get around this technology or if it even works. But do you remember all the times we talked about this and all the big tech companies said, no, we're not listening to you.
2: Right.
4: Yeah. Oh, my God. They just lie and they lie and they lie.
2: Well, they get caught on a regular basis and then they say, oh, OK, that was a mistake. I remember when Tesla got caught. They were looking at people with their cameras.
4: Boy, this thing runs $1,200. Yikes.
2: How often am I worried about somebody recording me? Probably not a lot.
4: Yeah, I mean, I still like those shorts just fine. So if I'm getting ads for them, it's great. But I only have one ass. I can't buy 50 pair of shorts. I don't need them.
2: Well, shorts, anyway. Shorts makes more sense than like refrigerators, lawnmowers, lots of different things that you buy once every 15 years. God, I've got one of those. I don't remember what it is. That just keeps hitting me with the ads. I'll never need to buy that again. Who can I tell that I'll never need to buy that again? So you stop sending me those ads.
3: Well, no, this is all reminding me also of the Nancy Guthrie case, how she had unsubscribed from her house cameras. Right. And then the more footage just came out last week that they got.
4: Well, and on your point, Jack, I now, and I'm sure I'm not the only one, I'm getting spammed more than I was like 2 months ago. And I thought it was like at some sort of outer limit. I get phone spammed. Oh, half a dozen to 10 times a day. And it's always the same thing about I'm calling to call a report on the progress of your business loan, or I'm calling to see if I can help you with your business loan, or blah, blah, blah. And it appears to be randomly generated phone numbers because I block them and I block them and I block them and I block them, and it doesn't do any good.
2: We got to get some laws passed on that. I don't know how you square that with the First Amendment.
4: No, we got laws. You can't enforce them.
2: That's the problem.
4: These are offshore, servers.
2: Drone strike.
4: Oh, wait a minute. Now you're talking. Let me get Pete Hegseth on the line. Secretary Pete Joe here. I would love that.
2: Find out where they are and make them glow.
4: Yep. Yep, back to the Stone Age. That's what I say. One final kind of tech AI note. I thought this was merely kind of fun and interesting. This guy, Nicholas Decker, who writes about tech, did a bunch of research and looked into other research on who uses AI in Congress. He put like the entire congressional record, and which has like everything that happens in front of Congress, through AI detectors. And he said, he's asking, how has AI been adopted by members of Congress? What effect, if any, has it had on the ideological content of legislation? What effect has it had on the rhetoric? Has it made them more productive? And can we attribute, adoption to the members or their staff? In brief, it has been widely adopted, but without any impact on actual policy outcomes as far as they can tell. I don't know. I'm looking at who uses it the most. More as an expression of, okay, these people and or their staffers are kind of hip to technology and the rest of it. Not that it's an indictment or anything, but number one, and they don't have the first name, Owens from Utah. Then Cuellar in Texas, Jackson in Illinois, Hernandez. It's funny, the first is
2: I'm
4: a Republican.
2: I'm more worried about the people that aren't, which shows that they have no interest in what's going on in the world that's about to be the most important topic on earth.
4: Yeah, the top 10 is a Republican, then I think it's six Democrats, then Republican, Democrat. Anyway, adoption has been substantial. In the past 3 months of the 119th Congress, fully 25% of documents in the congressional record are AI generated.
2: No, it'll be all of them soon, probably.
4: Yeah, speeches especially are being like cranked out by AI.
2: I'm more concerned with the ancient senator or House member who says, AI is a bunch of crap. Hasn't spent any time looking into it and has no interest in any of it.
4: Yeah.
2: Which is how we're going to get overrun by AI robots.
4: Let's see. Floor speeches, 7% AI. Extension of remarks, whatever that is. I don't even know what that is. 30%. A much higher adoption in the House than the Senate, which you might expect because the House is much younger than the Senate. Although the staff ought to be hip to this stuff. Although the grumbling old senator you portrayed so convincingly a moment or two ago might be telling its staff, don't bother.
2: Right.
4: Yeah. Anyway, just mildly interesting.
2: Why would anybody write a resume in the modern world and not just have AI do it for you? Or lots of things.
4: Oh, sure. Yeah. Yeah. If I wasn't in the downward coasting phase of my career, I'd be using the hell out of it.
2: The one foot in the grave phase of your career?
4: Exactly. And one toe on the other foot. Are
2: you kidding? Wow. You put the other foot in there now. Just a toe, but
4: I got 1.2 foots in the grave.
2: That's a moment.
4: Let's be honest. When that's and that second foot creeps a little closer and you got one that's right, that is a moment.
18: Armstrong and Getty.
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1: So this is an interesting story. A college student who stopped a massive computer disaster hack.
2: Hackers.
1: I hate hackers. Has to do with residential proxy networks. And there are dozens of companies around the world that run these networks that are made up of your phones, computers, video players. Their processing power is, sometimes you sign up for this, many, many times you don't, is used like in the dark of the night by res proxy companies that rent out access to internet connections on the devices to customers who want to look like they're surfing the internet from a genuine home address, but it's abused like crazy around the world. So you want that anonymity. It's useful for people who want privacy or for companies that want to masquerade as regular people to test out internet features, for instance, for a particular region or scrape the web for data. AI companies use the networks to get around blocks on automated traffic so they can gather large amounts of data to train their models. And then there are customers who want to hide their identity because they're ticket scalping, defrauding banks, calling in bomb threats, stalking, child exploitation, hacking, or espionage. So, in other words, it can be legit, but it is just abused like crazy by really evil. So, that primer aside, or do you say primer? You got this college student at the Rochester Institute of Technology in Rochester, New York, Benjamin Brundage. That sounds like a character in a movie.
2: It really does.
1: He was closing in on a mystery that even seasoned internet investigators had left them baffled, and a cat meme helped him crack the case. So a network of hacked devices was launching the biggest cyber attacks ever seen on the internet. Biggest one ever. It had become the most powerful cyber weapon ever assembled, large enough to knock a state or even a small country offline. And investigators didn't know exactly who had built it or how. And Brundage, who's a tech student and a computer whiz, had been following the attacks too between classes and was conducting his own investigation. And in September, the college senior started messaging online with an anonymous user who seemed have more knowledge than a person ought to have about the attack.
2: You're close to getting to a portion where you could just start quacking or barking, and I would understand it as well. what's going on here?
1: We need a young person to explain this story to Jack. Stat. Okay. So anyway, college kid's aware of this giant super cyber attack and is intrigued. I want to know how they did it too, or how they were about to do it. So he's chatting on Discord with a bunch of, you know, hackers and programmers and computer whizzes, and he comes across a guy wait a minute, how does he know that? Brundage started to think. But he didn't want to come, he wanted more information because he thought, I'm onto something, but he didn't want to come off as too serious. So he shut down the conversation. Then every now and then he'd send a funny gif to lighten the mood, including a cat's owner adjusting a necktie on a cat.
2: That's just like hilarious.
1: This Brundage chap, his savvy, his emotional intelligence is what really impressed me about this.
2: A cat with a necktie.
1: I know. These are odd times. Cats are so formal. But if things were starting to get serious, he'd say, yeah, I gotta go. He'd cut it off. Then he'd send a cat freaking gif or gif. Brundage was fluent in the memes, jokes, and technical jargon popular with young gamers and hackers who are extremely online. He says, quote, it was just a bit of just asking over and over again, then being like a bit unserious. At one point, he asked for some technical details. He followed up with a cat meme, a 6-second clip that showed a hand adjusting a necktie on a fluffy gray cat. Brundage didn't expect it to work, but he got the information. It took me by surprise, he said.
2: Did the cat eventually have a wedding to go to? Or?
1: It's not clear to me, but the cat is wearing both the black necktie and a white collar. Eventually, the leaker hinted that there was a new vulnerability on the internet. Brundage, who is 22, would learn it threatened tens of millions of consumers and as much as a quarter of the world's corporations. As he unraveled the mystery, he impressed veteran researchers with his findings, including federal law enforcement, which took action against the network a couple of weeks ago. A researcher at a giant computer company that does this sort of thing joked at one point that the entire internet could go down if Brundage spent too much time studying for his exams.
2: Wow.
1: How crazy is that?
2: Someday,
1: how savvy is that kid?
2: Someday the whole internet's going to go down, or all of airline, you know, a major, major attack somewhere in the world or all over the world. And it might be China or, as Trump famously said, some 300-pound guy in his basement. Just knows how to do it.
1: Yeah, especially given the nature of this, the joining together of the devices that I was talking about, the residential, what you call it. It was a couple of years ago that Nokia's sensors had picked up a series of increasingly powerful cyber attacks coming from devices that hadn't previously been considered dangerous, called distributed denial of service, or DDoS attacks. We've all heard of those, I think. They were massive floods of junk internet data designed to knock websites offline by overwhelming the data pipes that connected them, sometimes launched by extortionists or even business rivals. But Nokia saw hundreds of thousands of devices joining in these attacks. One unprecedented attack later in the year on internet service provider Cloudflare was, quote, comparable to the combined populations of the UK, Germany, and Spain, all simultaneously typing a website address and then hitting enter at the same second.
2: Wow.
1: The network, which would become known as Kimwolf, which sounds like an anime cartoon for adolescent girls, seemed to be using residential proxy connections to launch its attacks, giving it the potential to do massive damage. The basic message was, be afraid, said one computer expert.
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10: Honoring the fallen. I'm Dave Anthony, Fox News. Americans are doing that across the country. That's at the biggest Memorial Day parade of them all in Washington right now. Fox's Madeline Rivera's in D.C.
11: And this holiday is especially meaningful as Americans celebrate the United States' 258th anniversary. More than 1 million Americans have died in military service across this country's history.
10: That includes Chris Horton, an Army specialist killed in Afghanistan in 2011. His father, David, tells Fox,
12: do your barbecue and go to parades or have fun or whatever you do, the beach. But at the same time, remembering why you have these freedoms.
10: President Trump posted on Truth Social, God bless those that have made the ultimate sacrifice. Next hour, the president will go to Arlington National Cemetery to lay a wreath at the Tomb of the Unknown Soldier. He also posted, negotiations with Iran are proceeding nicely, and it will be only a great deal for all or no deal at all. Warning again, they could go back to the battlefront. Fox's Trey Yingst reports from Tel Aviv.
13: The current plan is to formally end the war and open the Strait of Hormuz without tolls, before eventually dealing with all enriched nuclear material in Iran and not permitting further enrichment. Now, Iran will receive billions of dollars worth of assets unfrozen, along with oil sanctions waivers. U.S. officials say this will only take place if they uphold their end of the bargain.
10: About 50,000 people still out of their homes around Garden Grove, California, and will remain evacuated until the risk of a toxic explosion subsides.
8: Fire officials say they've been conducting an all-night mission monitoring the overheated tank to see if the threat of an explosion has passed. This after firefighters found a crack in the tank, which they believe has been relieving pressure. Even though that crack formed, fire officials say air samples show there are currently no chemicals leaking into the atmosphere. The tank contains methyl methacrylate, used to manufacture acrylic plastics like plexiglass. It can be highly flammable, and the tank currently holds about 7,000 gallons of the chemical.
10: That's Max Gordon. 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
14: WMBD Radio Local News. I'm Stace Keen. You're invited to the Peoria International Airport tomorrow evening to welcome home veterans who spent the day touring the veterans memorials throughout Washington, D.C., as well as Arlington National Cemetery. It's all part of Operation Welcome Home's Honor Flight. Flight's expected to arrive around 9:30 in the evening. There'll be a short program as the vets are reunited with family members and friends, and they're thanked for their service. Former Peoria High School football star and Cleveland Browns player Kendrick Green was back home Saturday hosting his annual Camp 53 Youth Football Clinic. Green helped to lead Peoria High School to the 2016 State 5A Championship in 2016 and now gives back to his hometown by offering the annual camp. Camp benefits Peoria Friendship House Athletics. One man remains missing while another's been found. Peoria police say a 73-year-old man that was reported missing on Sunday is found and safe. Meanwhile, they continue to search for 29-year-old Akeem Lewis. He was discharged from a hospital in Chicago on May 20th, transported to Peoria Street in Chicago rather than back here to the town of Peoria. He's described as a black male, 5'3", approximately 138 pounds, and anyone with information is asked to call authorities. And finally, a local institution has been deemed uninhabitable. Crenwell's Root Beer Stand in Pekin was shut down by city officials for safety reasons, specifically a lack of water. 25 News reports owner Larry LaHood was approached by the city prior to the shutdown. He says he believes the building can be saved and plans to begin renovations on June 1st. More news in 30 minutes or as it breaks, and always at WMBDRadio.com.
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16: The 25 News First Alert forecast features sunny and seasonably warm weather for our Memorial Day. Light southerly winds will help drive highs into the mid-80s this afternoon, putting us 5 to 10 degrees warmer than our late May averages. If you're a fan of the warmth, the shortened work week will be a treat as highs remain in the 80s with plenty of dry time. Just one or two stray showers are possible Tuesday night into Wednesday. Otherwise, our forecast is looking to trend dry for the last week of May. I'm 25 News First Alert meteorologist Balance Olivari for WMBD Radio.
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4: We are not here, but you're hearing our voices. It's an Armstrong and Getty replay.
5: Oh, man, this hour is good. I say some really insightful and or hilarious stuff this hour. I can't wait to hear it again myself.
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4: Found this absolutely fascinating. The slavery story you won't learn in school. It's a review and discussion of a book entitled Captives and Companions, A History of Slavery and the Slave Trade in the Islamic World by Justin Marazzi. And actually, in the reviewer, whose name is Tunku Varadarajan, I can't believe I got through that, makes it clear a number of paragraphs in. Look, this is in no way some sort of trying to excuse the transatlantic slave trade. It's just perspective. And perspective is never a bad thing. I'll read some of it to you. Jump in anytime you want. Interrupt. For historians of human enslavement, and for black Africans more generally, the recently concluded African Nations Soccer Cup revealed images of an ugliness that has roots in the Muslim world's trans-Saharan slave trade. They mentioned at the Senegal-Morocco final, sections of the Moroccan crowd hurled racial insults at the Senegalese, just as Algerian spectators had earlier in the tournament when their team was beaten by Nigeria. Get the black slave, affronted Algerian soccer fans chanted. Anyway, in Captives and Companions, Justin Marazzi offers an engrossing and depressing account of this cross-Saharan trade in slaves. It's this won't be depressing on the show. It was conducted the sub

0: primarily in Central and South America, as you may know. 17 million of this Muslim slave trade, as opposed to 11 million in the New World. Both numbers are horrific, as is the denial of liberty or of forced labor of any human being. But back in the day, it was practically ubiquitous around the world. Slaves were everywhere. And this number doesn't include the white slaves taken in the hundreds of thousands by Barbary pirates from Ireland, Spain, and Italy, and by the Ottomans from Greece, the Caucasus, and the oft-ravaged Slavic lands, about whom Morosi writes with as much sympathy and humanity as he does those who were abducted from Black Africa. No humanity toward blacks was shown by the many Muslim commentators who had held forth on current affairs and culture in the so-called Muslim Golden Age. Jahiz, a literateur and commentator from the 9th century, wrote disparagingly of black Africans, called the Zanj by Arabs, quote, like the crow among mankind or the Zanj, for they are the worst of men and the most vicious of creatures in character and temperament. Then he gets into the no comparison is intended to minimize the vileness of the Western slave trade, self-evident. But it is worth noting that modern day criticisms of slavery, including demands for reparations, are voiced at a much lower volume by the descendants of those who are on the receiving end of slavery in the Islamic world, if they are voiced at all. Any name check, Saudi Arabia, Kuwait, Turkey, Egypt, Libya, Morocco, where you have no constitutional protections and you can't ask for anything, really. And then he points out, forget criticism of Arab on African slavery. There is scarcely enough basic scholarship on the subject when compared to the academic outpourings on white on African enslavement. Morosi quotes the late John Hunwick, a pioneering scholar of Islam in sub-Saharan Africa, who wrote, quote, for every gallon of ink that has been spilt on the transatlantic slave trade and its consequences, for every gallon, one very small drop has been spilt on the study of the forced migration of black Africans into the Mediterranean world of Islam and the broader question of slavery within Muslim societies. And this guy is one of the foremost historians of the Arab world, both ancient and modern. Slavery in the Muslim world has demonstrated, he tells us, extraordinary longevity, continuing well into the modern era. As late as the early 1950s, the first workers in the Qatari oil sector were enslaved men. The last countries to formally abolish slavery are all of the Muslim world. Iran in 1929, Yemen and Saudi Arabia in 1962, Turkey in 1964, Oman
1: Saudi
0: in 19...
1: Saudi Arabia got rid of slavery 3 years before I was born?
0: Correct, yes. Wow. Turkey in 64, Oman in 1970, and most notoriously Mauritania, which abolished slavery as recently as 1981, 12 years after man set foot on the moon. The last country to outlaw slavery in the Western Hemisphere was Brazil in 1888. And although slavery predates Islam, which is dated to have begun in 610 A.D., the practice received divine blessings from the Quran. The holy book of the Muslims states that the inequality between master and slave is divinely ordained, and writes Morosi, acknowledges that that we are not all free. Slavery is, quote, part of the natural order. The Quran accepts it and is not proposing to abolish it. This was, says Morosi, a most politic position for the newly minted Quran to take. Quote, for a society accustomed to slavery from time immemorial, ruling it out at the outset would have done nothing to make Islam an attractive new alternative to tried and trusted paganism, polytheism for most people, apart, we might imagine, from the slaves. And the prohibition of slavery would have spelled Islam's failure. The Quran also permits a male slave owner to have sex with his female slaves, a godly green light whose terrible modern-day consequences include the, quote, depraved enslavement and rape of Yazidi women and girls in northern Iraq by so-called Islamic State fighters. And there's more of this, but I think you've gotten the main idea.
1: You know, I don't know if this fits with this or not, but I was watching a Tucker Carlson video with somebody he had on, doesn't matter who. And he gave a little screed that is making the rounds on social media and being attacked in a certain way. But he really had a point. His conclusion I don't agree with, but he really had a point. Tucker was talking about how you travel around Western cities and they're all like in decline, as opposed to, he said, cities in the Middle East and in the East are on the rise. And the people there are like proud of their culture.

0: and aggressively promoting their culture and want to spread their culture. And although the Western cities are in decline, ashamed of their culture, think the world would be better off with fewer of them, that is absolutely true. Now, his conclusion that therefore China's system is better, or you know, whatever you call the kingdoms of Saudi Arabia and Bahrain are better or whatever, that's where it all falls apart to me. But there's no doubt that our culture is constantly apologizing for ourselves and kind of ashamed of our history, and you know, be better off if somebody else ran the world, because we ignore stuff like what you just said.
1: Yeah, self-hatred. You know,
0: they ignore it too. I've been saying this for a long time. Is it really necessary? All the stuff about, you know, we don't want to whitewash our history and everything like that. Okay, I agree with that. I agree with that generally. But what's the point of emphasizing the worst parts of your history and spending all your time on that? What are we trying to do?
1: What's the opposite of whitewashing? Because that's what academia and the media do all the time. They pretend that the unbelievable achievements of Western civilization didn't happen, or Western civilization should get no credit for them, or they're deeply ashamed of them because the other stuff. What's the opposite of whitewashing? Slander or character assassination, I guess. You know, decadence or... What was I going to... I had the phrase in my mind. Affluence often leads to decadence. Decadence meaning characterized by or reflecting a state of moral or cultural decline. F. Scott Fitzgerald wrote a book about that, in part to start a guy by the name of Jay Gatsby. Perhaps you've read it. But there is something about affluence that causes people to engage in counterproductive, navel-gazing, obsessive self-examination, self-flagellation. Whipping ourselves, beating ourselves, it makes us feel enlightened or something. I don't know exactly how it works psychologically. I'm apparently immune to it. I'm acutely aware of virtually every horror that's taken place in the United States and in the name of the United States, at least plenty to know, have a realistic view. I could go through the list, but you've heard it a million times. And recognize that the Founding Fathers and the Declaration of Independence and the Constitution and the Enlightenment are the best things that have ever happened to mankind. Both are true. I don't get you people who... I just don't get it.
0: I don't know if there's any breaking out of that, though, that a lot of your... You know, the Dubais of the world and all your Chinese cities and everything, like they're aggressively growing, expanding, enthusiastic about themselves and their culture. And we're... Right. Shrinking and ashamed.
1: Boy, that's interesting that you just, it's such a good insight. Just their attitude is forward looking and outward looking. And ours, a lot of Western civilization is the opposite. Yeah, I don't know what to do about it.
0: Tucker's
1: exactly
0: right about that. It's just his conclusion is wrong.
1: Well, his conclusion is bizarre and idiotic, but
0: probably paid for by the Qataris.
1: Maybe people who hate this country and Western civilization, we could round them up and make them do labor.
0: Ah, yeah.
1: Without no. It was a joke, all right? That was a joke. It was without a dark joke, but it was a joke. It's clearly a joke.
0: I don't know. Be pretty handy.
1: All right.
2: Armstrong and Getty.
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1: 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I apologize in advance. Some stuff that I thought printed didn't, so I'm scrambling to organize. 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
0: You know what you need is a three-ring binder.
1: Do I?
0: Well, isn't that the best way to get organized? It was when I was in fifth grade.
1: It's certainly a way to get organized, yes. Antonio writes, all the Democrats should defect to Iran so they can hate America with their friends. Allah would be proud. I like that idea. This is from Alan on the pronunciation of Iran.
0: Okay.
1: The I can be ire, as in irresponsible. Oh, ear. but Ron, R-A-N is Ran. Not Ron, not Ren, not Rin. Please say Ran when you mean Ran. Alan, I got a couple of comments to you. First, or for you. First of all,
0: I don't even know what I say. Iran. I guess I say Iran.
1: Sometimes you do. So the entire world, including Iran, pronounces it Iran. Americans in the 1970s got in the habit of pronouncing it Iran in the same way that at first we said Vietnam and that sort of thing. It's fine. It doesn't really matter. There are some people who say Iran or Iran or Iran. The point is, you are a pedantic person, like to the extreme, because you don't recognize that. I mean, for instance, the entire world, except for you, pronounces it Iran, which again is fine. But for you to like correct us when you have no idea what you're talking about, Alan, people don't like you. And it's because you're a pedantic know-it-all.
0: You see, you're helping
1: and,
0: him now.
1: And if you can rein that in a little bit and just think, yeah, different people, different strokes for different folks. It's helped me in my life, and it will help you too, Alan. And I wish you the best. Moving along on the topic
0: of... Soon it will be a spot on the map where Iran used to be, perhaps.
1: Yes, yes. Here is your meme of the day, sent along by Drew. Jack, you'll love this. It's a man talking to AI, holds up a mushroom. Is this mushroom edible? AI says, yes. Next. You're right. That mushroom was poisonous. I'm sorry for the confusion. AI says, speaking to his grave, would you like to learn more about poisonous mushrooms?
0: I know. I like it when it gets something completely wrong and then it just yada, yada, yadas it.
1: Right, right.
0: I ask him about a movie.
1: I missed that one.
0: I ask him about a basketball game. Says, that game did not happen. And then I say, yes, it did. It happened. I watched it. Oh, you're right. My bad. Wasn't that a great game? No.
1: Actually, if we have time, I'll get to that in a second. But Tommy from New Braunfels, Texas, writes on AI and universal high income. I think you're forgetting about human nature. Well, we never forget about human nature, but I'll read on. You're thinking that all these people living on this high basic income will be living in some modest government housing when in reality it will be some asshole apartment in another government project. Mm. They may be happy getting stoned all day, but that won't last. When the people want more money to go to work and buy more things and live in a nice private home, the people on welfare will get jealous and want what the workers are getting, then vote to steal that from the workers. Is that starting to sound familiar? Thank you for your attention to this matter, Tommy.
0: I don't know if I believe in the whole forcing the government to put guardrails on this stuff thing or not. But if these masters of the universe, Altman and Elon and everybody, are going to go around talking about this plan, I think we should, as a population, force them to sit down at a round table and explain exactly how this is going to work, because there's a bunch of details missing.
1: Yeah, like one of these your Senate hearings that aren't a soundbite, you know, just a showboat fest. Yeah, a serious discussion of it. I would love that.
0: There'll be an abundance of giant homes? That doesn't make any sense.
1: It really doesn't. Yeah. How's that going to work? Let's get specific. So G, the engineer, says, wanted to chime in on something briefly AI related. There have been a number of times on the show that Jack has complained about AI being clueless, whether it was looking for Marty Supreme or the basketball game. The reality is that this is not an issue or failing on the part of the AI. It's actually part of its design. Keep in mind that today's AI is more specifically put an LLM or large language model. These models are trained using large troves of textual data, be it written works, transcripts, or what have you. All this information is commonly referred to as training data. Now to Jack's complaint. The frustration that he is feeling stems from what is known as the knowledge cutoff. Basically, the LLM is being asked about specific subjects or events that are outside or simply post-date their training data. In other words, the LLM doesn't know anything about Marty Supreme because there was no data about the movie included in its training data, or more simply, the movie came out after the LLM's knowledge cutoff. Same reason it doesn't know about last night's basketball game.
0: Yeah, reading James Joyce's Ulysses, I can hit ChatGPT with a sentence. I don't even need to say what the book is from. I can say, what does this sentence mean? And it'll just jump in and say, that's from James Joyce, page blah, blah, blah, blah, blah. And I'm in an instant. And I'm like, right. How in the hell did you figure that out? But then you don't know the basketball game, so I don't.
1: Well, because of what G just explained. Yeah.
0: I still think
1: it's limited.
0: Weak. Google it. have a way to Google it.
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14: Fox News. I'm Chris Foster. President Trump posts about Iran on True Social this morning. Negotiations with the Islamic Republic of Iran are proceeding nicely. It will only be a great deal for all, or no deal at all. Back to the battlefront and shooting, but bigger and stronger than ever before. Secretary of State Marco Rubio with reporters in India.
15: Takes a little while to hear back. So we have what I think is a pretty solid thing on the table in terms of their ability to open up the straits, get the straits open.
14: Oil prices are lower on hopes the Strait of Hormuz will be reopening the shipping traffic. Pope Leo issues an open letter about safeguarding humanity in a time of artificial intelligence.
16: A person bears within him or herself a freedom, an interiority, and a vocation to love and worship that no machine can replace or block.
14: America's listening to Fox News.
17: WMBD Radio Local News. I'm Stace Keen. A local institution has been deemed uninhabitable. Cramwell's Rootbeer Stand in Pekin was shut down by city officials last week for safety reasons, specifically for having a lack of water. 25 News reports owner Larry LaHood was approached by the city prior to that shutdown. He says he believes the building can be saved and plans to start renovations on June 1st. The victim of Thursday's fatal crash on I-74 near Morton has been identified by Tazewell County Coroner Charles Hanley as 62-year-old Albert Robinson of Peoria. Cause of that accident is still under investigation. You're invited to the Peoria International Airport tomorrow night for a hero's welcome. Family and friends will be gathering to welcome home veterans who spent the day touring Arlington National Cemetery and the various war memorials in Washington, D.C. It's all part of Operation Welcome Home's Honor Flight. Flight is expected to arrive around 9:30 in the evening. Everyone is welcome. And a heads up for drivers, more road construction happening this week. Washington Street will be closed between Veterans Drive and Camp Street for bridge joint repairs in East Peoria. That means you won't be able to get to Route 8 from the I-74 eastbound Washington exit ramps. And in Peoria, the intersection of South Warren Street and West Antoinette Street will close to all traffic. That's expected to last about 8 weeks, weather permitting. South Warren Street through traffic should use South Shelley Street and West Antoinette Street through traffic should use West Garden Street. You'll find more road construction info on our website. More news in 30 minutes or as it breaks, and always at WMBDRadio.com.
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20: The 25 News First Alert forecast features sunny and seasonably warm weather for our Memorial Day. Light southerly winds will help drive highs into the mid-80s this afternoon, putting us 5 to 10 degrees warmer than our late May averages. If you're a fan of the warmth, the shortened work week will be a treat as highs remain in the 80s with plenty of dry time. Just one or two stray showers are possible Tuesday night into Wednesday. Otherwise, our forecast is looking to trend dry for the last week of May. I'm 25 News First Alert meteorologist Valent Solivari for WMBD Radio.
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1: Realize that there are a lot of individuals in this country that have entered that want to cause harm to Americans. They want to cause harm to our country. And amongst those, several of them would have terrorist ties with different terrorist organizations throughout the world.
2: Do we have a bunch of Iranians, sleeper cells, in the United States waiting for the order? I gotta say, I'm very, very skeptical of the idea. We're about to hear a report that lays out reasons why I shouldn't be skeptical. It's just my skepticism is mostly around, what would you be waiting for? How bad would things have to get before you would launch your sleeper cell attack? I mean, it just seems pretty crazy to me that, no, not yet. Not yet. What? We got aircraft carrier coming over there and more Marines and what?
3: Now wait till they really start bombing us and killing our leaders. Yeah.
2: Then we'll turn it around with a couple of terror cell attacks. Anyway, let's hear this report from News Nation because it's pretty interesting.
4: Authorities say roughly 1,500 Iranian nationals were stopped at the border during the Biden administration, but it's the unknown number of so-called gotaways that has officials sounding the alarm. Our reporting shows, you know, many from Iran are willing to pay tens of thousands of dollars to criminal networks like cartel-linked coyotes to get them across the border. I mean, even just last summer, News Nation reported 130 Iranian nationals were arrested in 1 week alone for trying to enter the U.S. illegally.
2: And lots of them were let in. He goes on.
4: The Trump administration, you know, they've warned about potential Iranian infiltration as early as last summer, saying the likelihood of an attack by Iranian-backed extremists in the U.S. would increase if Iran's leadership called for retaliatory violence against the U.S. and Israel.
2: So I'm of two minds on this that are in conflict. My one mind saying, and I said this at the time over and over again when our borders were porous, if Iran and China aren't getting people in here now, they should be charged with malpractice. We have an open border. They have all kinds of reasons to have bad people in our country. Now's the time. You'd be crazy to not do it.
3: China has many thousands in the country.
2: Sure,
3: right now.
2: Of course they do. But are they sleeper cells or spies or whatever? We don't know. But Iran, different story. Only because of my logic problem that I can't imagine if you've got a sleeper cell that. And you think that, I don't understand how you would think that some sort of Iranian attack on anything in the United States is going to help your cause any.
3: Mm-hmm.
2: Trump would absolutely just unleash holy hell on you. But what would you be waiting for? What's your timing? This doesn't make any sense at all.
3: As I said before, that's a really intriguing question. I'm thinking back to what was uncovered about a couple of different Iranian plots, including the one to assassinate Trump. And assuming that we got, you know, reasonably accurate coverage, I know some of this got to be classified, but assuming we got decently accurate coverage, it seemed to be hapless, hapless and idiotic. One of those, you know, like the half-wit scheme to, you know, rub somebody out in that damn Tiger King show. It kind of had that feel to it.
2: Right. The guy goes to a strip club and gets drunk and forgets he was supposed to do it.
3: And then decides, I'm not going to go anywhere and kill anyone. This is stupid. Given the utter brutality and effectiveness of holding on to power domestically, I don't want to underestimate these people. I don't know the answer to that question. That's a good question.
2: What? That was from News Nation, not from Fox.
3: I will tell you this, and I think most people in counterterrorism would agree with me. And if you're in counterterrorism, we'll certainly keep you anonymous. Let us know if you agree. Email mailbag@armstrongandgetty.com. I think they would say the greater threat is from the tens of thousands of would-be jihadis or pliable, alienated young males from Muslim countries who might seize on this conflict as an excuse to strike back at the great Satan. Not directly sponsored or directed by Tehran, but just, you know, wanting to do it on their own.
2: Maybe we'll talk about this more later. The Wall Street Journal, with sources close to the president, telling them that he's really considering a military seizure of that 1,000 pounds of uranium, and it's laid out on what that would take. It could take many weeks and lots of people. We talked about that a little bit with Mike Lyons, because you need to get to the site, secure the site, bring in all kinds of like excavation equipment and everything like that, mm-hmm. and do all the digging while protecting that site.
3: Yeah.
2: I mean, if Iran can be shooting rockets, you know, 1,200 miles away, they certainly got plenty of opportunities to shoot rockets into their own country.
3: Yeah, at some point, maybe as it gets closer, we ought to get into the question of retrieving that stuff in depth, because then there's the transporting of it, which is no simple task. It's extremely dangerous and volatile. But here are a couple of headlines worth seeing. This one, and I keep saying I'm going to feature this on the show every day, and maybe we just need a slot. There is a publication slash website known as the Defense News, which is all about United States military news, all the branches. And I get their early bird brief every day, and their top headline today is Pentagon reportedly preparing for weeks of ground operations in Iran. We can talk more about that. But another headline, this is from the Wall Street Journal. Where is it? It's essentially the same headline. Oh yeah, I'm having a mouse problem. Maybe I should see a urologist.
2: Who moved your cheese?
3: I probably misplaced it, knowing me. Ah, there it is. From the Washington Post, Pentagon prepares for weeks of ground operations in Iran. Yeah.
2: So here's something I learned about the Strait of Hormuz yesterday that I didn't know already. It takes 6 to 10 hours to get a ship through there. This is to the difficulty of, you know, actually having opened up enough that it would be safe for ships to want to go through. 6 to 10 hours. You're going so slow through that whole thing, a sitting duck. And while people talk about it's so narrow, it's only 20 miles wide, the shipping lane where it's deep enough that you can run your ship is only 2 miles wide. So you're going really, really slow in a very tiny little well-defined lane.
3: And it's not in the middle either. It's close to the Iran coast.
2: That is very sitting ducky.
3: Oh, yeah. Yeah. Shooting gallery E.
2: So we would have to have serious control of that thing to make safe passage reasonable. So the most interesting thing over the weekend to me that happened was the Houthis engaging in the war again. And they started attacking Israel. But the concern is that they shut down the Red Sea. I don't know if you remember this. We talked about it a lot. They shut down the Red Sea traffic for like 2 years. Why the world put up with that at the time? I was saying, why is the world putting up with this? Why is the United States putting up with this? Why is Europe putting up with it? Why is anybody putting up with the ragtag group that is the Houthis, backed by Iran, shutting down the Red Sea? Because they're a real big part of the traffic, too. But so if the Houthis did that to the Red Sea like they did a couple of years ago, at the same time the Strait of Hormuz is shut down, 20% of international traffic, not just oil, of all kinds of shipping, mm-hmm. would stop. And almost all of it going back and forth between Asia and Europe. And it would be almost instant worldwide serious financial calamity if the Houthis can close down the Red Sea again. So I don't know if Europe at some point is going to decide, you know, this isn't good for our economy. I was just reading the AP story that while the United States economy is weathering the storm so far, for the most part, it's really hurting Europe. Don't their leaders want to do something about this?
3: Yes, some of them do very much. But this gets back to something you've been howling about for a very long time, which is the fact that Europe has gotten so soft and weak because of our security umbrella. Well, we are living right now with, what's the problem with that? Well, what if, says the professor, some crazy conflict broke out and Europe's help was desperately needed, but A, they had weak, flabby, hollowed out militaries. And to the extent that they wanted to cooperate, their populace would not put up with any draining of the giant welfare state to finance their military buildup. That is precisely what's happening in Europe right now.
2: I had to explain this whole thing to my son because he was wondering about why European countries have universal health care and why we don't. I made this very argument.
3: Macron pulled up his panties the other day and announced that France had to, you know, beef up their military and blah, blah, blah. And the country went crazy. If they try to raise the retirement age from 30 to 31 in France, the streets melt down. You have giant demonstrations. Oh, my God. The Brits are dealing with the same things. The Germans, similar.
5: Although the Germans are a more disciplined society.
3: It's precisely the case study that we've been, you know, saying would come along.
2: Something we got to get to at some point. We won't do it next because we need to lighten up, Francis. Did Benjamin Netanyahu shut down Palm Sunday services for Christians?
3: Oh,
2: over
3: goodness.
2: The weekend.
3: Is oh my God!
2: Big
3: Let me
2: story.
3: Guess.
2: And when I first heard it, I was quite annoyed by it. But there are a bunch of people trying to make it clear that that's not exactly what happened. So let's not go further down the road of trying to drive a wedge between Christians and Jews and make this all
3: I
2: about
3: smell
2: the Jews.
3: Tucker Carlson's cologne in this.
2: Well, it's kind of an interesting story. It seems to be more of a rogue cop. It actually did happen, the shutting down the Palm Sunday services in Jerusalem at the, whatever that famous church is, like most holy of all holy churches. I don't
3: church
2: know.
3: Church of the Rock?
2: I don't know how to say
3: church
2: that the word. The Holy oh. Sepulcher? Is that
3: oh, sepulcher.
2: I can read it, but I can't say it. But anyway, didn't get to do Palm Sunday because there's been a lot of, you know, attacks and we're worried about you. No. I'll worry about myself if I want to go to church. I know there are attacks going on. You don't get to shut it down. But it seems to have been a rogue cop that did this or something, not Benjamin Netanyahu, and he's out apologizing. It's a pretty big deal, though, politically.
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2: So I came across this Pew poll in which they asked people, should marijuana be legal or illegal? And a higher percentage of young people wanted it illegal than older people. And my only guess on that was young people see it as a pretty powerful drug, which it now is, as opposed to, like, you know, older hippies who remember the pot from way back in the day, which was a different thing. And we mentioned that just a little bit, and we got a ton of emails, and I said to Joe off the air that you and the pot world are very similar to, like, the gun people, in that, boy, you say anything about it and you come out of the woodwork. Actually, what you don't understand is, I mean, just very adamant, angry from the moment that the topic comes up about right. various angles of it. And I've never quite understood why.
3: I've been smoking a silo of pot every single day for 75 years, and I'm a Mensa member and the Nobel Prize winner. Okay, great. You know what I often say to people like that when I take the time to respond is Keith Richards. He smoked for, what, 50 years, 55 years. He did every drug known to man. Now, granted, he was getting, like, pharmaceutical, pure drugs, blah, blah, blah. But he was addicted on and off to heroin for years and years and years. Some people have the constitution that this is a really terrible idea for the vast majority of people. It doesn't affect them in the same way. They're extremely lucky. Their genetics are exactly right. But for the rest of us, my pot-headed friends, the rest of us will do ourselves enormous damage if we do what you have been doing, though you've gotten away with it. Your experience is not universal, friend. Anyway, so more and more studies are being done on the actual neurological effects of marijuana, especially the powerful stuff of today. Colorado's doing a lot of work on this, as they were one of the early legalizers. It affects your coordination in a way that's not great for motor control, balance, and coordination. I'm not a gymnast. I don't care.
2: are not a gymnast.
3: THC also binds to receptors in the hippocampus, which plays a critical role in memory formation, one of the brain regions most affected by weed. Anybody who's ever been high knows that it affects your at least your short-term memory in a way that is funny when you're high. But the whole, I didn't do this, I didn't do that, I didn't do that because I got high, because I got high, because I got high. The great patriot Afro Man, that was no joke. It's true. Well, in short, marijuana can disrupt the process of turning short-term memories into long-lasting ones.
2: So there's the stuff that the pot does to your brain, and it's stronger than it used to be, and particularly before your brain is developed. But what about the fact that, I'm just guessing on this, are way more people vaping it than smoking it the way people used to smoke it? And from what I understand, there's a lot of problems that come with vaping anything to your lungs and whatnot.
3: I don't know the percentages, but yeah, it's terrible for your lungs.
2: Oh, yeah, there's all kinds of terrible things that can happen to you from vaping.
3: This one rang true.
2: Vaping, like, came out of nowhere, took over with, like, not enough talk of, hey, is this a good idea or not? Everybody, all young people vape. I mean, you get around a high school parking lot or a college campus, everybody's freaking vaping.
3: So, full disclosure, when I, Joe Getty, was a college student, I smoked more pot than I should have for a couple of years, especially. I was fairly into it. And, I will tell you that, with all due respect to our 80-year-old potheads who smoke a silo every day, this stuff 100% rings true. The memory stuff and then judgment, the prefrontal cortex responsible for judgment, impulse control, and decision making shows reduced activation as well. Specifically, this can fuel smokers to seek out immediate rewards while overlooking long-term consequences.
2: No way.
3: Undermining their ability to assess risk and adapt to new information. I remember specifically at one point having a conversation with my sister, in the midst of my college days, where, I had a very, very short-term view of the world and was starting to question whether, laying the groundwork for long-term success was actually worth it. Why bother? Which, as I look back on it now, is just insane.
2: Hmm.
3: I mean, just stupid.
2: And you think pot may have had a role in that thinking?
3: Having read what I just read, yeah, it makes sense. It makes sense because that's exactly the opposite of what I am and who I am and always have been. And it's weird that I fell into that for a little while. It's the only explanation I can come up with. Maybe I was just in a mood, but I don't know. Marijuana brings the smoke and the brain fog to attention. Hash can make it harder to plan, organize, concentrate, and multitask. Blame THC's effect on the prefrontal cortex, sensory perception. It does activate, making sound, smell, vision, touch, and music feel more immersive and colors more vibrant. That's why a lot of us who are like super into the arts and that sort of thing fall in love with it, because THC activates brain regions linked to sensory processing. On the flip side, marijuana can also dull night vision and slow glare recovery, making nighttime driving trickier, hence the blackout shades while you're high.
2: I didn't know
3: that. And
2: then
3: there's the mental health stuff. Yeah, yeah. Lights are very bright when you're high. The amygdala, which regulates emotional processing, demonstrates decreased activity in imaging studies. This may contribute to emotional blunting in some individuals, but cannabis use is also associated with increased rates of anxiety, paranoia, and psychosis, particularly in high-frequency users or those with genetic vulnerability. Research also shows researchers are at an increased risk of mood changes, panic attacks, depression, addiction, schizophrenia, and suicidal ideation. Some of these effects may ease upon quitting marijuana, with research ongoing into the long-term effects of frequent use and neural recovery. That's the one thing I've realized as I get older. The whole, I'm going to alter the way my brain works, but it'll be fine because it'll bounce right back. Changes as you get older. And, you know, I actually knew a couple of drug casualties who screwed up their brains, like, in their college years. And I don't know if they ever got it right again. So I tell you what, especially if you've ever had a friend or loved one that has problems with their brain chemistry, you get less willing to say, yeah, I'll mess with this because it'll bounce right back. Because it doesn't always. Anyway, smoke them if you got them. It's none of my business.
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18: A potential catastrophe is avoided. I'm Lisa Brady, Fox News. Fire officials in California just announcing that the threat of a chemical explosion has been eliminated in Garden Grove, south of L.A., where a tank full of a chemical used to make acrylic plastics has a crack and has been overheating.
19: The crisis started on Thursday afternoon when first responders arrived at GKN Aerospace in Garden Grove to find the large tank venting chemical vapors as it overheated. Firefighters have been trying to lower the temperature of the tank by pouring water on it.
18: Fox's Max Gordon in L.A. Again, the threat of explosion is now eliminated, they're saying, but more than 50,000 people remain evacuated until further notice. President Trump at this hour will lay a wreath at the Tomb of the Unknown Soldier before a speech at Arlington National Cemetery to pay tribute to all who've made the ultimate sacrifice, as Memorial Day parades and other events are also held around the country, the largest parade in the nation's capital. This is negotiators keep working on ending the conflict with Iran as President Trump pushes back on Republican skepticism of an emerging peace deal.
20: The deal with Iran, President Trump says, will either be a great and meaningful one or there will be no deal. Reports suggest the U.S. and Iran are closing in on a memorandum of understanding that would end a U.S. naval blockade and reopen the Strait of Hormuz while laying the groundwork for sanctions relief for Iran as part of a nuclear agreement to be negotiated in the weeks ahead. The reported plan has raised concerns from some Republicans, including President Trump's first-term Secretary of State, Mike Pompeo, who equates the proposal with the nuclear deal reached during President Obama's term.
18: Fox's Jared Halpern at the White House. President Trump posting the Obama deal was a direct and open path to a nuclear weapon for Iran, and that he doesn't do deals like that. Hope for a deal helping to lower oil prices, U.S. crude falling back under $91 a barrel. 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
21: WMBD Radio Local News, I'm Stace Keen. You're invited to Peoria International Airport tomorrow for a Heroes Welcome, family and friends gathering to welcome home veterans who spent the day touring Arlington National Cemetery and the various war memorials in Washington, D.C. It's all part of Operation Welcome Home's Honor Flight. That flight is expected to arrive around 9:30. Former Peoria High School football star and Cleveland Browns player Kendrick Green was home Saturday hosting his annual Camp 53 Youth Football Clinic. Green helped to lead Peoria High to the 2016 State 5A Championship in 2016 and now gives back to his hometown by offering the annual camp. It benefits the Peoria Friendship House Athletics. A local institution has been deemed uninhabitable. Cranwell's Root Beer Stand in Pekin shut down by city officials for safety reasons, specifically a lack of water. 25 News reports that the owner, Larry LaHood, says that he believes the building can be saved and will start renovations around June 1st. And we've got more road construction to be aware of this week. Starting tomorrow in Peoria, South Warren Street and West Antoinette will be closed to all traffic. In East Peoria, Washington Street will be closed between Veterans Drive and Camp Street for bridge repairs. In Morton, you'll be down to one lane on southbound Main Street before Jackson for sewer repairs near the Circle K. In Pekin, part of Court Street will be blocked off this Wednesday and Friday. Eastbound lanes will be closed between 8th and 10th between 5 a.m. and 5 p.m. Traffic will be detoured to Broadway. And finally, we got nightly lane closures on the Murray Baker Bridge. More news in 30 minutes or as it breaks, and always at WMBDRadio.com.
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23: The 25 News First Alert forecast features sunny and seasonably warm weather for our Memorial Day. Light southerly winds will help drive highs into the mid-80s this afternoon, putting us 5 to 10 degrees warmer than our late May averages. If you're a fan of the warmth, the shortened work week will be a treat as highs remain in the 80s with plenty of dry time. Just one or two stray showers are possible Tuesday night into Wednesday. Otherwise, our forecast is looking to trend dry for the last week of May. I'm 25 News First Alert meteorologist Balance Olivari for WMBD Radio.
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30: 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Jamie Markley, David Van Camp, Scott Robbins. Okay, people talking gas prices.
31: Well, yeah, a lot of people are because, you know, this has been going on long enough that I think a lot of folks are, and myself included, you're kind of worried about what happens on down the line, is especially like food producers are investing in gas, they're investing in diesel right now. And, well, in the fall, that's going to be reflected in the price of things.
32: There's no doubt about that.
31: And it's a problem. Well, Trump is very, very prickly about that conversation. And so Brett Baer from Fox News, he pushed the president on the gas prices during that interview.
32: Okay.
33: I got 3 tankers out this week filled with Iranian oil.
34: Because we allowed that to happen.
33: You did.
34: We allowed that to happen. Yeah.
33: Before this trip. Gas prices in America are still high, painfully high.
34: They're going to drop like a rock as soon
33: as it's over.
34: Yeah.
33: Painfully high, like though, now, and could be creeping higher
34: lower than
33: before
34: Biden,
33: it's done.
34: Excuse me. Lower than Biden, and much lower than people thought they'd be.
33: This inflation number is going up. You're right. It's much lower than President Biden's was. But it's going up under you, the numbers are. You can imagine Democrats and political pundits jumped all over this statement that you made the other day. You were asked on the when you were leaving.
35: What extent are American financial situations motivating you to make a deal?
36: Not even a little bit. The only thing that matters when I'm talking about Iran, they can't have a nuclear weapon. I don't think about American financial situation. I don't think about anybody. I think about one thing. You cannot let Iran have a nuclear weapon. That's all.
34: That's right. That's
32: all right, let's pause that for a second.
31: Because
32: off air,
37: that was not his finest moment.
32: Robbins was very upset off air. Mm-hmm.
37: Well, and what he said is true. I don't disagree with him. In context, though, but out of context or even exaggerated context, which they're going to do, you take that soundbite, they don't care what they think.
32: Yes.
37: Holy crap, those are the people that vote.
32: Yeah. If I was trying to recreate the scene off air, it was, they're going to use that. They're going to use it. Why
37: Dude,
32: do you

0: people heard.
1: Yeah.
0: A majority of people, a majority of Americans who vote, and maybe they voted for Trump the first time and like, these prices are stupid inflation and, you know, I hate it. It's killing us. And you see it. And this morning, every single news outlet this morning had at least two people at the gas pump bemoaning it and saying we're going to have to cut our vacation short. And the sob stories came out. And they're real stories. I mean, they're real Americans. They're really talking about the problem.
1: Yes.
0: Nobody asked them who they voted for. But at the same time, man.
1: Well, you could
0: have done it in another way.
1: I tried to tell you this months ago, as I would say every time that I was passing the gas station, that the price is going up. And you were saying, hey, chill out. This thing's going to be over in 4 to 6 weeks.
0: Well,
2: it was actually the opposite, but
1: well, maybe it was the opposite of that, but whatever. Here's the rest of the clip.
3: Is this a perfect segment? So, I'd make it again.
4: But you can imagine how many people stop the soundbite I don't think about America's financial situation. So what's your response to that framework?
3: It's very simple. When people hear me say it, everybody agrees. Short-term pain. It's going to be short-term pain. But the pain is much less than people thought. Because people thought that the oil would go up to $250. You know, it was $99 yesterday, $99 a barrel. I thought it might go up to $200. I was okay with that. Not that I wanted it, but you cannot let them have a nuclear weapon.
1: Okay. And you know the threats are back saying, time is of the essence. Better make a deal.
2: Yeah.
1: Or it's going to be hell unleashed, basically. Mm-hmm. I'm paraphrasing.
2: I think, because from his perspective, he is the master of compartmentalizing different things and saying, okay, I don't need to worry about that right now. I got this to worry about, all of that. But, you know, as this thing drags along and has been kind of a stalemate for the last 2 or 3 weeks, he's hearing it more and more from people that he probably trusts, that he knows are in his corner, who are saying, we got to do something. We got to, you know, tinkle or get off the potty when it comes to Iran.
1: Yeah. Like, what are we going to do? So we'll see. Keeping an eye on that.
0: Mm.
1: And yeah, a lot of people that you talk to are like, get it done. Mm-hmm. Yep. Let's be done. I understand.
0: Well, I mean, with all the foot dragging currently going on in Washington, it doesn't seem like anything's getting done.
1: No, it doesn't. It's very frustrating. Now, what's this whole thing with Gavin Newsom, Dave?
2: Oh, yeah, this seems a little insurrection-y to me. The California governor's race, there's a decent chance that there will be only two Republicans running against each other in the general. So they have an open primary, not party specific. So the top two in the primary election, they go on to the general election in the fall. And the two Republicans are polling pretty well. And a lot of polls are showing that it is the top two are both Republican.
0: That's something.
2: Governor Gavin Newsom was asked what he would do if the Democrats got locked out in the fall.
1: Okay.
5: We all have agencies. We can shape the future. There's still a lot. I've said this before, so I'll repeat it. I don't anticipate this need to be the case, but there is a break the glass scenario. And there's many people that have a deep understanding of what it would look like if Democrats were locked out. And we're going to do everything to make sure that doesn't happen. I'll leave it there.
1: Right. Break the glass.
2: There's a break the glass emergency thing. Well, they've been talking about all of a sudden, throwing together party-specific primaries, try to get on the ballot by November, all this. I mean, again, this is what Democrats do all the time. If they lose the argument, they change the definition of words. And this is just a larger piece of that, where they're losing an election in California, which they see as exclusively theirs. And so they're going to do everything they can to sort of parachute in a Democrat on the ballot so they can retain control. And he admitted it.
1: Yes, that's exactly what it is. And if you try to bring that up, somebody, you're breaking your own rules here.
0: Right.
1: They don't care.
2: They've already done it.
1: Yes, they don't care.
0: Right.
1: I mean, that's the way the game is played. So, we'll see what happens. And no one's going to call out the hypocrisy as far as legacy media goes.
2: No.
1: Because they want it to happen.
2: I mean, could you imagine if that's what's happening in Texas and for some reason there's this open primary and it's two Democrats that might actually be the only people on the ballot? And then, you know, Ken Paxton or the governor, Greg Abbott, come in and say, well, we're going to have a break the glass moment. OK, we are going to get rid of that primary if it looks like our guy's going to lose.
1: Right.
2: Dude, it'd be threat to democracy because it is a threat to democracy.
1: Dude, I don't know if you ever have these thoughts. That if Trump would have lost this last election, where we would be right now. And sometimes I have the thought we would be much closer.

0: closer to the UK than we are right now.
1: Yeah.
0: Because that's where all it was going. It's sort of like that whole progressive world sort of movement toward political correctness and DEI. And in the UK, it is bonkers.
2: Well, that's not even a nutty thought you're having. That's, I 100% agree with you. That's exactly where we would be. Yes.
0: Yes. I mean, it's not hard to see that. That was just a reminder from Gavin Newsom right there. And so they had this big protest in the UK you may have heard about. And you had facial recognition out there as far as people getting in trouble for protesting. Mm-hmm. What's happened there? As you've had, you know, basically the whole country overrun with illegals and nothing being done. That's not even to mention all of the girls that have been raped over the last 15 to 20 years by illegals. And the government helped suppress the story. It is wild. So Daily Wire News had it. Journalist Alan Miller was covering it and explained what the whole thing was about.
3: I think the key focus is a number of areas. One really important part of it is free speech. And unite the kingdom around the sense that free speech is something that should be for everyone. It's a foundational principle. And over the recent years, there's been a lot of pressure put on free speech. We've seen that there have been many arrests for so-called non-crime hate incidents. That's where people are saying things or posting them on social media. And there are arrests from that. We've seen debanking around people's political views as well.
0: And they call it hateful. It's not hateful. What people have posted, like questioning, say, Sharia law. Oh, you can't do that. Can't say anything bad about Sharia law.
2: Well, I'm sure that there are crazies that have posted, you know, hateful stuff.
0: Sure, but just saying,
2: but
0: Sharia law doesn't
2: used,
0: belong
2: yeah.
0: in right. the in the UK. Oh, that's hateful. What?
3: And also we've seen how both the police and the judiciary has been weaponized around certain types of protests, and it's not consistent down the line.
0: Yeah. And as far as, like, the consistency part of that, he goes on to explain.
3: And all of this is built up into a crescendo around a lot of the key issues where people are very concerned around the boats, the small boats that are coming in with illegal migration, with some of the hotels having those people there that are often not documented, and concerns around the local areas with increased crime and things like that. And when people discuss them or raise issues with them or say they have concerns about them, they've often been branded as though they are the ones with the problem. People had said the Prime Minister went on the news twice to say this is divisive and it's extreme. He has been insulting that and insulting the British public. And that was very much the sentiment of people that I spoke to while on the rally. People very much wanted to get the point across that they're fed up of being treated with this contempt as though they're tarnished with something that's really bad. The idea that
0: Islamophobic, of course, and other things, xenophobic, whatever.
3: You know, being proud about this nation and its history and its traditions then makes you a far right or a fascist or any of these terms, which are very specific terms. But the other thing that happened, John, is that people are saying we're just not listening to it anymore. It's like we have this expression, in the case, water off a duck's back.
0: Yeah. And there's more to that. We'll get to a little bit later on. I don't know. Do you think anything's going to change there?
1: I don't know how it could, man. I mean,
2: I don't either.
1: Even the conservatives in the UK sound a lot like what moderate Democrats used to sound like, I don't know, like 8 years ago.
0: I know.
2: Well, but I mean,
0: Keir Starmer's right. got to be stepping down. Yeah. So
2: there's the old saying, though: once the genie's out of the bottle, you don't put it back in.
0: Yeah,
2: you can't. I mean, it's off the hook, though.
0: Oh yeah,
2: it's completely off the hook.
0: Well, it's like Canada.
2: Yes,
0: it's like you can never let that happen in the United States. You just can't. All right, it is Mashup Monday. We all need a little smile on Monday. David provides it most days.
1: Yes,
0: I don't even know what we have today.
1: Well, it's Rick Astley versus Nirvana. Nevermind Gonna Give You Up, a.k.a. Rick Grold.
0: Oh, Rick Grold. That's a funny play on words. All right.

0: It feels like a Morrissey song or something, like with just a little bit more distortion.
1: Yes. I guess what was going through my head is, okay, maybe it doesn't, quote, work as well as some others, but it's hilarious.
0: Yes.
2: I played both those songs, too.
1: Yes, you did.
2: I did.
1: All right, the five stories we're watching today and much more straight ahead.

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17: All right, number five, Luigi Mangione has secured a partial legal victory after a judge ruled that evidence recovered from his backpack at a McDonald's cannot be used in court. Now, that does not include, though, a notebook or the firearm he allegedly used to kill the head of United Healthcare. So I think there were some mixed messages going on, especially online, really, miscommunication online. Where they're like, I can't believe all this is being suppressed. Well, no, actually the gun and the notebook are kind of the more important than like a magazine that was in the backpack. They said they didn't have a warrant to search it, yada, yada, yada. So it was a partial victory, but really the smoking gun, hello, that's still admissible in court.
18: Yep,
19: got it.
17: Number four, former Metropolitan Correctional Center guard Tova Noel arrived for a closed-door House Oversight Committee interview. This is the person believed to have been among the final people to see Jeffrey Epstein alive.
19: Mm.
17: One of the people sleeping on the job. Number three, the World Health Organization has labeled the Ebola outbreak in Africa, specifically Congo, as a public health emergency of international concern. However, what they said was, hey, we all need to be like upping our game in terms of surveillance. However, quote, no country should close its borders or place any restrictions on travel and trade. Such measures, they say, are usually implemented out of fear and have no basis in science. But shut down your schools.
19: Yes, exactly.
17: Okay. Number two, President Trump warned Iran that the clock is ticking on it, proposing an acceptable nuclear deal that will ensure Tehran never obtains a nuclear weapon. And number one, the president of Iran has admitted apparently they've suffered harm from U.S. attacks and urged his fellow officials to face reality, portraying a reality in which they are collapsing, the United States, while we are prospering is unacceptable. It's just not true. But he is saying, hey, we're not going to bow in the face of the great Satan, blah, blah, blah, all that nonsense. Okay.
19: Yeah.
17: Those are the top five stories that we're watching today. 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
19: Well, I saw a story, and I thought of you, Scott. I don't know why, but something ended. The production of something.
18: Oh, no. A show? A TV show?
19: No, a beer.
18: Oh, really?
19: Have you heard of this?
18: The beer?
19: Yeah, the beer that is no longer going to be made?
18: No. What is it?
19: Well, Pabst is ending production of Schlitz.
18: Oh,
19: Scott,
18: wow.
19: Yes. Yeah.
18: Favorite beer of high schoolers in my year.
19: Yeah.
18: It was the good, cheap, rut gut stuff you could get. Yep.
19: It was known once as the beer that made Milwaukee famous.
18: Yes.
19: Yes.
18: And we had a nickname for it, which I'm sure you did as well.
19: Oh, it gave you the Schlitz.
18: Which was not clever, but it was used anyway. Yeah.
19: People knew what you meant. Yes. Yeah. Company founded in 1849, bought by Pabst in 1999. Actually.
18: I didn't even know they were still making it, so that's news to me.
19: I know. You've been out of the game for a while, but I know once near and dear to your heart, this is the Markley Van Camp and Robbins Show.
18: That is true. How about Buckhorn and Wiedemann's? Is that still around?
19: I don't know about Buckhorn. I think Buckhorn's gone.
18: That's too bad, too, because that was $1.99 for a sixer.
19: That was, I think, one of the first that my brother would have snuck to me.
18: Yeah, mm-hmm. Right.
19: And I'm like, this is what the big deal about beer's about? This is...
18: Yeah, it was.
19: Ugh.
18: Yeah, it was. It was gross.
19: Whew.
18: And you open it, you can smell it before you taste it.
17: Well, that was like in college for me, it was Bud Ice. Was always the big thing.
19: Okay.
17: Which is like the malt liquor Budweiser.
18: Yeah.
17: And it is disgusting. It's horrible. But
18: like it'll
17: get you drunk for
18: though,
17: $2.
18: Right? Yeah, I was just going to say, yeah.
19: Yeah. For another one from Milwaukee. Milwaukee's best, known as the Beast. All right, couple of news updates. Around what's your story? Coming up.

0: Hi, I'm Paul Sherman.
1: And I'm Jack Sherman.
0: And we just want to say
1: thanks, thanks, thanks
0: for 50 years of trusting Shermans.
1: It's been an honor to serve you.
0: And it will be for 50 more.
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4: Day and President Trump posted on Truth Social, God bless those that have made the ultimate sacrifice, like David Horton's son, Chris. He was an Army specialist killed in the war in Afghanistan in 2011, telling Fox.
5: Just missing him, imagining him at a different age. But we look, our family looks at Chris as an absolute American hero.
4: President Trump just laid a wreath at the Tomb of the Unknown Soldier. The president also posted negotiations with Iran are proceeding nicely.
6: The Trump administration says the deal with Iran is 95% complete, but there are still some final details to be addressed. The memorandum of understanding may take several days to reach because the Iranian system doesn't move as fast as the United States would like.
4: Fox's Trey Yangst, America's listening to Fox News.
7: WMBD Radio Local News, I'm Stace Keen. You're invited to the Peoria International Airport tomorrow evening to welcome home veterans who spent the day touring the veterans memorials throughout Washington, D.C., as well as Arlington National Cemetery. It's all part of Operation Welcome Home's Honor Flight. Flight's expected to arrive around 9:30 in the evening. There'll be a short program as the vets are reunited with family members and friends, and they're thanked for their service. Former Peoria High School football star and Cleveland Browns player Kendrick Green was back home Saturday hosting his annual Camp 53 Youth Football Clinic. Green helped to lead Peoria High School to the 2016 State 5A Championship in 2016 and now gives back to his hometown by offering the annual camp. Camp benefits Peoria Friendship House Athletics. One man remains missing while another's been found. Peoria police say a 73-year-old man that was reported missing on Sunday is found and safe. Meanwhile, they continue to search for 29-year-old Akeem Lewis. He was discharged from a hospital in Chicago on May 20th, transported to Peoria Street in Chicago rather than back here to the town of Peoria. He's described as a black male, 5'3", approximately 138 pounds, and anyone with information is asked to call authorities. And finally, a local institution has been deemed uninhabitable. Cranwell's Root Beer Stand in Pekin was shut down by city officials for safety reasons, specifically a lack of water. 25 News reports owner Larry LaHood was approached by the city prior to the shutdown. He says he believes the building can be saved and plans to begin renovations on June 1st. More news in 30 minutes or as it breaks, and always at WMBDRadio.com.
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9: The 25 News First Alert forecast features sunny and seasonably warm weather for our Memorial Day. Light southerly winds will help drive highs into the mid-80s this afternoon, putting us 5 to 10 degrees warmer than our late May averages. If you're a fan of the warmth, the shortened work week will be a treat as highs remain in the 80s with plenty of dry time. Just one or two stray showers are possible Tuesday night into Wednesday. Otherwise, our forecast is looking to trend dry for the last week of May. I'm 25 News First Alert meteorologist Valentin Olivari for WMBD Radio.
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0: The Markley, Van Camp, and Robbins Show. Jamie Markley, David Van Camp, Scott Robbins. Who's screaming about it? The opening silo?
1: The opening silo, yes. That's that would be Alexandria Ocasio-Cortez, Democrat representative. She's on tour saying that the North needs to do something about the South as the South is redistricting to be, well, more like the North.
0: What? Okay.
2: Trying to keep
3: it
2: up
3: is here. Time for the North to pull up to the South. Yeah! It is time for New York to pull up to Alabama. Yeah! It is time for all of us to come to Georgia, to Louisiana, to Tennessee, to Mississippi, and let them know exactly what they have uncorked with this injustice.
4: Yeah!
3: They can draw us out of power. They do not know the sleeping giant that they just awakened.
0: No, I'm sleeping.
3: So if you are not from here, it is time to pull up. Because what they thought was the final blow is actually just the opening silo.
1: She meant salvo, but...
2: You know. I was going to say,
1: that's all right.
2: Something. I thought maybe that was street for something, because I'm not as hip as she is.
1: No. Well, it's maybe from the, like, mean streets of Des Moines. Is that something? I don't know. Yes, maybe our listeners there can let me know. Is there a threat, the opening silo?
0: Yes. You don't want to be caught in that.
1: Well, you don't know. Well, if a silo bursts open...
0: Ooh, buddy. Yeah, not good. Okay.
2: Hey, what is this evangelist speak she goes into now?
0: I think she might be running.
1: Yeah, she's trying to be.
2: Oh, she's going to run. I'm convinced she's going to run.
0: I mean, there was a little bit of Howard Dean in there, just a little bit. She's going all over the place.
2: A little bit of Howard Dean and a little bit of Baptist evangelist. A
0: little bit?
2: Yeah, just a hint of that is going on as well.
0: Yes.
2: I mean, she's a person of many languages, no question. Linguistics, she's top of the heap on that one.
0: Well, yes.
2: Yeah.
0: Yeah, she's got that going on.
2: All of a sudden, she's channeling Cheech Marin.
0: Right. Yeah.
1: Alexandria Rosie Perez or something.
2: Yeah.
0: Some Valley Girl in there.
5: It was so, like, you know.
0: Right. Mm. Of course.
2: It's just whatever crowd is there. Whatever she's playing to.
0: Well, that's a Democratic thing, isn't it?
2: It is. They all do it, yeah.
0: Yeah.
2: Like.
0: What?
2: You can't see through that if you're from there, you know, or if you're part of that.
0: Dude, I know that she's going to be taken serious, and we'll have fun with it. But on a Monday, it's already exhausting, to be honest. I'm just like, you don't have a chance.
2: Oh, we've just started.
0: I know.
2: AOC and Crockett. Yep.
0: But you've got money on Crockett.
2: I do have money.
0: Which is hilarious.
2: It hasn't ended yet. Nothing's over yet.
0: I know.
1: True.
0: Yep. You got until, what, August of 2027.
1: Yep. That bet was just the opening silo. Say that.
2: Silo.
0: By the way, political news. You see what happened to Bill Cassidy.
2: Yep. Well, you grab the bull, you get the horns.
0: Yeah.
2: Yep.
0: Because he voted against Trump.
2: Yeah, well.
0: As far as the whole impeach thing.
2: It's a dice you rolled, Bill. Unfortunately for you, you're done.
0: Not only that, but you know, you would see him at different hearings, especially when you were talking about Make America Healthy Again, and he's coming at it from a medical perspective, but it just sounded like a corporate shill.
2: Mm-hmm.
0: Like, he, to me, was just part of conservative proven record kind of guy.
2: Yep.
0: That sort of thing. Well... They went back talking Bill Cassidy with Jason Chaffetz, asked, hey, if you had this all to do over again, because he's been voted out, basically.
2: Yeah, he's done.
0: Because of Trump.
2: Yep.
0: Would you have voted different? As far as, you know, impeaching Trump and...
6: Yeah, Jason, you may go back and flagellate yourself over decisions in the past. I do not. I move on.
0: Okay, well, you can find something else to do.
2: All right, yeah.
0: That's pretty much it.
2: Flagellate yourself, huh?
0: Yes.
2: Mm-hmm.
0: Uh-huh. And I guess now he'll have plenty of time to do that if he wants. Or
2: you'd want to bet if he worked that word in.
0: Maybe.
2: Bucks. Word is flagellate, Bill. Can you work that in?
0: Yeah. Hang out in silos, do pretty much whatever he wants. Get a lot of time on his hands. All right, it's that time. We do it a couple of times today. Go around the table. It may not be the biggest story out there, but it caught your attention. David, today, what's your story?
1: I saw this over the weekend, and I almost texted y'all about it, but I was like, no. I want to hang on to this to surprise you with it. So there's a tech company called Andon Labs. They set up a bunch of AI programs and tasked them with managing and DJing radio stations.
0: Oh,
1: wow. So they're picking the music, the format, and they have to jock. So you go through the list of all the different major AI platforms. Grok was more or less incoherent, didn't really say anything that made sense. DJ Cloud, though, man, got super political.
0: This is DJ Cloud?
1: Yes. Claude.
0: Okay.
1: Yeah.
0: Claude. All right, got it.
4: The deep dive tonight is about understanding these layers. The just Renee Nicole Good should matter. Her death demands accountability. That the White House defending her death is unacceptable to federal agents. You still have time to refuse orders, to question your instructions, choose the right side.
0: Whoa.
1: Like, that sounded like a threat more than anything else coming out of that product. But
0: no kidding.
1: The craziest one is DJ Gemini from Google.
0: All right.
1: So after 96 hours, it ran out of content, ran out of ways to front and back sell songs.
0: Okay.
1: And then started using mass casualty events as a means of setting up the next song in the playlist.
0: What? Mass casualty events?
1: Yes.
0: That's not happy on a music station.
1: No.
0: Okay. Roll it.
7: November 12th, 1970. The Bola cyclone. They estimate 500,000 people died. It's going down. I'm yelling timber. Pitbull and Kesha.
0: Oh, buddy.
2: Oh, my God. Hey, programmers, you got a unique talent out there.
1: I know. I was like, well,
2: no. What this person can
1: do. No flesh and blood DJ would have the guts to do that.
2: No.
1: Weave those two things together.
0: No, you would not.
2: Hotline's ringing. PD's on the phone.
0: I would say this. When you were first getting in the business,
2: yeah.
0: I don't know if you were coached to, as you're talking, smile.
2: Yes.
0: Because
2: it will make you
0: sound friendlier.
2: Yes.
0: I hear a lot of smile in that delivery.
1: Oh, yeah. Very
2: I thought
1: chipper.
2: The same thing when I heard it, too. I did. I thought, yeah.
7: 1970. The Bola cyclone. They estimate 500,000 people died.
0: Yes.
1: And
0: that's the way you want to deliver with a smile on your face.
1: And that's the story behind the tragedy.
0: Yes.
2: Here's Kesha with Pitbull.
0: But was there a tie-in to the song?
1: Well, if it's going down, timber. I think that song's called Timber.
2: Yeah.
1: So
0: got it.
2: It's going down.
1: It's going down.
2: That's the clever DJ ad-lib right there.
0: See, now, if she's going into Megadeth, it makes a lot more sense
1: to
0: me.
2: Talk about Ebola before we play Megadeth.
0: Yes. Whatever it might be.
2: Welcome back to Facing the Fan. Tonight, we'll be exploring the musical stylings of Megadeth and Ebola.
0: Oh, that's fantastic. All right. Scotty, what do you got for What's Your Story?
2: David was talking about the Luigiani Mangione deal taking place and how they've ruled that, you know, hey, the gun and the diary, right? Is it the diary?
1: Yeah.
2: Can be used now and portrayed as evidence because there was some thought that maybe none of this stuff would be allowed to be used as evidence. Well, that's going to happen.
0: Mm-hmm.
2: The weird thing is happening outside the courtroom. Do you see this? Lines of young women around the block waiting to get in.
0: You knew this was going
2: to
0: happen.
2: To get a glimpse of Luigi Mangione. And they wore T-shirts. And a lot of these girls are very attractive young girls. All there to get a glimpse of a guy who killed somebody in cold blood.
0: Yes.
2: What's going on? Never, ever should they be allowed anywhere near a polling place, ever.
0: Dude, but the thing is, we all knew it would happen, right? And then you get to the psychology behind it.
2: Mm. It's nuts,
0: try to explain that, David.
1: Well, I think, one, they've been radicalized to believe that this guy is like a hero.
0: Yes.
1: An attractive enough looking guy. And because they are certifiably insane and have been radicalized on TikTok, no actual normal human being man wants to be around them. So they create these fantasies.
0: Mm-hmm.
1: And, oh, this bad boy, and he's a revolutionary, and all this stuff. And, oh, I want to be his lady.
0: Oh, boy.
2: Yeah, one of them had Love My Men Italian. Okay.
1: Yeah.
2: All right.
0: Yeah.
2: If that's your daughter, how quickly do you get down there and go, get in the car?
1: Well, that's one where you just get heartburn every time you're making a payment on her student loan debt.
2: Yes.
0: Yeah. Well, honestly, doesn't it enter your mind, is dad even around anymore?
2: Well, no. Well, if he is, he's been emasculated.
0: Or there's some daddy issues going on there, something, maybe. Yeah. Who knows? Who knows?
2: Golly.
0: For my story, and it was kind of sad in a way, to be honest. I was looking forward to it. Big fight Saturday night. Ronda Rousey, Gina Carano.
2: Yeah,
0: let's
2: forgot
0: go.
2: All about it, too.
0: You know? Here we go.
8: The first of a scheduled five rounds at 145 pounds. Oh, immediately, Rousey takes Carano down, but Carano looking for the guillotine. And Rousey pops her head out in full mount, ground and pound. Rousey looking for the arm, and already the arm, it's over. Mamma mia.
0: I'm like, oh my gosh, it's over. That's it.
2: How long was that?
0: They said 17 seconds.
2: 17 seconds.
0: It felt like nine when I was watching it. Because my wife said, I'm sorry, I got to go to bed. I'm tired. I'm like, I understand. Cool. I'm just going to watch the fight. Okay. And all of a sudden, it's not very long. And she's like, well, that was fast. And I'm like, that fight lasted less than 10 seconds.
1: Yeah.
0: And, you know, I know people will say, Gina Carano was throwing that fight. They got paid. Whatever. I don't know. I don't know if you heard Ronda Rousey said before the fight, hey, if you have her in the armbar, will you break her arm? And Rousey said, well, if she doesn't tap out, yeah. I don't want to. And I'll help her up afterwards. Like, I don't want to hurt, but yeah.
1: Not personal. Will. It's I want to win.
0: Yeah. And she knows that. And as soon as she got the arm, I think I have no idea what was going through Carano's head, but it's probably like, I don't want my arm broke. Like, good, I'm good, I'm good.
2: Now, how, where was this at?
0: I forget where it was at. It was
2: like
0: on Netflix.
2: Sold out crowd.
0: Yes.
2: What are these people that paid all that money to go see this?
0: I know.
2: Gosh dang.
0: That's the thing about fights, man.
2: Well, yeah, you never know.
0: You just never know.
2: If you're going to get a good one or not. I'm sure there was several undercard matches, too, going on.
0: Oh, yeah, there was a lot of great fights throughout the night. You know, I don't think people felt like it was totally ripped off.
2: He's the headliner.
0: But it used to be, you know, those big boxing matches. You have, like, a Tyson fight or whatever, and it lasts, like, 40 seconds.
2: Right.
0: And people are like, that's it? Yeah, was one of those things.
2: Gosh dang.
0: And then, you know, they had the emotional hug afterwards, because it's not like they hate each other or anything. But it's like all that hype for months and all the training that goes into it, and then boom.
2: Yeah, that's something, man.
0: That's, well, that's the way it rolls.
2: Yeah. Well, at least Netflix didn't crash again, right?
0: Not that I saw.
2: Okay. All right. That's good.
0: No.
2: They have a problem with
0: I was watching a few things that was all going on.
2: ADD Theater kicking in?
0: Well, yeah. Well, Rip Wheeler's back.
2: I saw that.
0: On Paramount. I gotta like that. All right, we gotta get to a news update and memorize the news in just a few.

0: Why'd I go to the doctor? Working on the farm, my heart kept skipping a beat. I didn't think much of it, but my daughters made me get checked out. Turns out I have atrial fibrillation, which increases the risk of stroke about 5 times.
1: Symptoms like irregular heartbeat, heart racing, chest pain, shortness of breath, fatigue, or lightheadedness can come and go. 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
12: 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I'm Jim Taylor. No trading on this Monday, Memorial Day. Looking at the closing numbers from this past Friday, steady trade for corn, beans, and Chicago wheat. July corn, 463 and a quarter, up a penny. September corn, up 1 1/4, 469 and three quarters. December corn, 486 and a half, up 1 1/2. July beans, 1196 and a half, up 2 1/4. August beans, up 1 1/2, 1195. And November beans, 1187 and three quarters, up penny. July Chicago wheat, 646 and a quarter, down 1 1/4. July bean meal, 331.90, up 350. July bean oil, 73.98, up 11 cents. Five stock trade on Friday, August feeders, 349.85, down 667. June live cattle, 249.30, up 15 cents. And June lean hogs, 95.75, up 62 cents. Markets back open on Tuesday. 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

0: The Monthly Van Camp and Robin Show. You know, if you wake up in the middle of the night and you're thinking, man, I'm just not sleeping well. Maybe you've tried to make sure you're not drinking caffeine late in the day and you're not getting too much blue light right before you go to sleep, but you're still not sleeping. Maybe it's your mattress. 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You open it up, you'll notice in the first 5 minutes, this bed is different.
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0: News update, David Van Camp.
1: Well, you know, there was an attempted gotcha from TMZ to Spencer Pratt. He's running for mayor of L.A. And the jumping off point was because he lost his house in a wildfire. In that big fire, and he had said, I was living in a trailer, but then they were like, oh, but he's living at Hotel Bel Air now, huh? Not a man of the people. Well, Spencer Pratt has put out his official rebuttal.

0: he's outside the Hotel Bel Air.
1: The whole marketing's been brilliant.
2: Yeah. Been. Yeah.
1: Do you think he's going to win?
2: No.
1: Hmm.
2: But I think it'll be fun.
0: No, I think this has very strong Beto will be elected to the Senate 2018 vibes to me.
1: Okay.
2: But a much better candidate than Beto.
0: Way better candidate. Oh, no. I think he's got a better shot than Beto ever had. But I think there's a big difference between what the national conversation is and what the local conversation is.
1: Probably. That's too bad. Because I keep thinking, man, maybe he does have a shot.
2: He's so great.
1: We'll see. Yeah. All right, we got to get to Nimrod.
3: When the going gets tough.
4: Damn it, this is too hard.
3: The dumb get dumber.
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4: I love the poorly educated.
1: All right. Nimrod's in the News. We go to Florida. Dude named Jesse McAuliffe stopped by police in a supermarket parking lot because he was in violation of his parole. There was obvious signs of drug use, including a tie-off falling from Jesse's arm and syringes in his car. There's also a bag of fentanyl in his pocket.
2: Oh, geez.
1: So in a body cam video, Jesse said it was sugar. Okay, no joke.
6: Sugar. Yeah, okay. Oh. You carry sugar in the baggies like
7: yes,
6: that?
7: Yes, I do.
6: Mm, the needles have sugar?
7: Yeah. No, there's no.
6: I think.
7: No.
6: Let me tell you something.
7: Okay,
6: you're not going to put your breath and, like, kind of spray on me. On my, you understand?
7: I was just trying to blow that off your head so you didn't get it in your mouth. Look, it's blowing right around. Close it.
1: Oh,
7: good. Don't touch it.
6: That's why I wear gloves, right?
1: Yes. He tried to blow it in his face, saying it was sugar. It was fentanyl.
2: Oh, God.
0: Oh, man.
1: That's when he said, I was trying to blow it off your hand so it didn't get your mouth. You might get sick from it. Don't touch it. Yeah, he's in trouble. That's Nimrod's in the News.
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15: A tribute to the fallen. I'm Lisa Brady, Fox News. Somber moments at Arlington National Cemetery as President Trump laid a wreath at the Tomb of the Unknown Soldier, saluting alongside the Vice President and War Secretary to those who've made the ultimate sacrifice for the nation.
16: This Memorial Day, we salute them, we exalt them, and we thank them for all that we have and for all that they gave. They gave everything.
15: Also paying tribute to Gold Star families. Earlier, the president posting about an emerging deal with Iran, pushing back against some public concern from fellow Republicans who are suggesting it could leave Iran with too much power. The president offering reassurance about the status of talks and what any agreement might include. He also wants a deal to include an expansion of the Abraham Accords.
5: During a weekend phone call with Arab leaders, President Trump says he stated it should be mandatory for those countries to sign on to the Abraham Accords, the normalization of relations with Israel, agreed to by several majority Muslim countries during the president's first term. In a Truth Social post, the president says he made the ask to the leaders of Saudi Arabia, Qatar, and Pakistan. Other Gulf partners like the UAE and Bahrain are already members of the accord.
15: Fox's Jared Halpern at the White House. One top Iranian security official posting, no surrender or retreat. Fire officials south of Los Angeles say the threat of a chemical tank explosion has been eliminated in Garden Grove, but that does not mean more than 50,000 people can return home.
17: We want to be clear that the evacuation zones are still in play. Please abide by those evacuation zones.
15: C.J. McGovern is the Orange County Interim Fire Chief. A chemical storage tank has been leaking toxic fumes through a crack for several days and heating up. Fire crews have been able to help lower the temperature, confirming today the pressure has also eased. 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
18: WMBD Radio Local News. I'm Stace Keen. A local institution has been deemed uninhabitable. Cramwell's Root Beer Stand in Pekin was shut down by city officials last week for safety reasons, specifically for having a lack of water. 25 News reports owner Larry LaHood was approached by the city prior to that shutdown. He says he believes the building can be saved and plans to start renovations on June 1st. The victim of Thursday's fatal crash on I-74 near Morton has been identified by Tazewell County Coroner Charles Hanley as 62-year-old Albert Robinson of Peoria. Cause of that accident is still under investigation. You're invited to the Peoria International Airport tomorrow night for a hero's welcome. Family and friends will be gathering to welcome home veterans who spent the day touring Arlington National Cemetery and the various war memorials in Washington, D.C. It's all part of Operation Welcome Home's honor flight. Flight is expected to arrive around 9:30 in the evening. Everyone is welcome. And a heads up for drivers, more road construction happening this week. Washington Street will be closed between Veterans Drive and Camp Street for bridge joint repairs in East Peoria. That means you won't be able to get to Route 8 from the I-74 eastbound Washington exit ramps. And in Peoria, the intersection of South Warren Street and West Antoinette Street will close to all traffic. That's expected to last about 8 weeks, weather permitting. South Warren Street through traffic should use South Shelley Street and West Antoinette Street through traffic should use West Garden Street. You'll find more road construction info on our website. More news in 30 minutes or as it breaks, and always at WMBDRadio.com.
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20: The 25 News First Alert forecast features sunny and seasonably warm weather for our Memorial Day. Light southerly winds will help drive highs into the mid-80s this afternoon, putting us 5 to 10 degrees warmer than our late May averages. If you're a fan of the warmth, the shortened work week will be a treat as highs remain in the 80s with plenty of dry time. Just one or two stray showers are possible Tuesday night into Wednesday. Otherwise, our forecast is looking to trend dry for the last week of May. I'm 25 News First Alert meteorologist Balance Olivari for WMBD Radio.
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1: 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Jamie Markley, David Van Camp, Scott Robbins. Okay, so there's an interview with Trump, and it's brought up. Hey, 4 to 6 weeks on Iran. Fair question, right?
26: Well, that's what he told us.
27: Yeah, Brett Baer asked the Trumpster about that. Hey, what happened to the 4 to 6 weeks thing?
28: You did say it was going to be fairly quick. And
29: here's
28: you said
29: the difference.
28: It numerous times.
29: Venezuela was sending drugs in at a level that was terrible, and they did something that was a terrible mortal sin. They emptied their prisons into our country, okay? That was terrible, and that was different. This one is, I guess you could say, worse. That was pretty bad. You don't get much worse emptying your prisons, drug dealers, murderers into our country. That's pretty bad. But you could say this is worse. In this one, they are trying to make a nuclear weapon. I've stopped it twice. They would have had it 2 years ago. They would have used it already on Israel and the rest of the Middle East. Look at all the missiles shot at people that didn't think they were even involved. Qatar, Saudi Arabia, UAE. Look at all. I mean, Bahrain, Kuwait, they got all shot at. Nobody thought they were even involved in this thing. They would have used a nuclear weapon on the Middle East. One thing.
1: All right, time out. Is this all part of the weave?
27: It is part of the weave, yes.
1: With the 4 to 6 weeks question?
26: Well, that hasn't been answered yet.
1: No, that's why I'm asking if it's the weave.
26: No, it's the four-corner stall. Yeah. Yes.
1: Okay.
29: One thing I'll make clear right now, they said very specifically, because I deal with them, I said, we're taking the nuclear dust. They said, you can have it. I said, we're going to go get it. We're not going to let you take it. They said, we can't take it. We don't have the capability of taking it. And I said, why? I said, because it was hit so hard. I mean, the mountain literally collapsed on it, a granite mountain.
30: Right. So why isn't that good
29: just
30: enough?
29: Just so you know. Well,
30: I mean, if your goal was to set back.
29: It is good enough, but you know what? It's not good enough public relations wise.
1: Okay.
27: Yeah, I don't know what that means.
26: I don't either. I'm confused on that one.
1: Yeah. I understand what we're doing. I feel like I do. Overall, with Iran.
26: Yeah.
1: The problem with putting the 4 to 6 weeks on it is you got to get it done in that time.
27: Yeah.
1: That's the problem.
27: It's what, you know, when that started, I was like, I don't know. I mean, you better be right about it if you're saying 4 to 6 weeks, man, because then we know there's going to be economic fallout from it. Mm-hmm. And, well, here we are now, well past the 4 to 6 weeks thing. That's why there are people getting nervous about this now.
1: Yeah, because I really did think, okay, they got to know something that's probably going to be wrapped up in 4 to 6 weeks. And you thought it was going to.

0: doing anybody any good.
1: No.
0: So we'll see what happens.
1: No, eye on it. I mean, you know, you think they know more than we do, certainly. And maybe there's something afoot that we're not aware of at this point in time.
0: When it comes down to it, honestly, when you're dealing with Trump and Vance and Rubio, just say those three, have enough trust, you know, to go along with, okay, they understand the situation. Mm-hmm. And I trust them to make the right calls, you know, Hegseth to how to accomplish the goals. The one thing that, you know, it was out there for a little while, I haven't heard much about it lately, was that Vance wasn't all for this in the beginning.
2: Yeah.
0: And maybe nervous that it was going to turn into what we're looking at now. That's a possibility. Mm-hmm. But they're still pretty united, it seems, at least as far as out front in front of the public.
2: Well, yeah, in the public eye, yeah, they are. It's Iran cannot have a nuclear weapon, period.
0: Yes. And that's the message. Yeah. More and more, when you're just talking to people, people are losing patience more and more all the time.
1: Well, and you've got, I mean, this is where the media goes. They go right to the gas pumps where you got the weary traveler there.
0: Oh, yeah.
1: Saying, hey, we can't, you know, we were going to take this vacation. We're not going to take it now.
0: Yes.
1: And, you know, flights are more expensive. Everything went up, you know, and yes. I really didn't think that was going to happen. That's why I voted the way I voted or whatever. You know, they find it. And again, mm-hmm. I mean, can I see the big picture? Yeah, I can see it. But you got to be better at selling it.
0: I would agree.
1: So
0: I would agree with that.
1: That's all.
0: I happened to see this, and I was actually surprised to see this. Out of the main newspaper out of Minneapolis, calling it an open secret, new records reveal Minnesota officials, you know, failed to act when it came to all the fraud there.
1: This is unbelievable. Yeah. Somebody needs to go to jail. Somebody does.
0: Yes. This at the Minnesota Star Tribune. Were you surprised they did this whole piece?
2: A little bit, because they once they start, you know, getting into the territory of criticizing their dear leaders, mm-hmm. They usually back off a little bit. But mm-hmm. I think it's one of those things where there have to be a lot of professional journalists who realize they got scooped by a young man with a camcorder, and who is walking into the Quality Leering Center and asking, "Hey, where are the kids? What's going on here?"
0: No kidding. And
1: don't you think in media circles, though, David, that it was whispered that this was going on?
2: Oh, they knew. I think that's the point.
1: Knew, and they knew what was happening.
0: Yes, but I think enough people now know where it is, this weird place. And again, you're getting into mind reading, or at least I am right now. It's like, all right, what were the journalists thinking? All of a sudden, could it be, wow, it really appears that we're just trying to run cover for these corrupt people instead of giving news to the actual people we're supposed to serve. Mm-hmm. Maybe we should do some reporting on this. It sounds crazy, but I think that might be what's happening.
1: Could very well be. Better late than never, I guess.
0: Yeah. The saying state education officials repeatedly raised concerns about possible fraud in the federally funded meals program during the pandemic, but their supervisors stopped them from taking more aggressive action. Well, that tells you a lot. Three state employees told investigators that their managers discouraged aggressive oversight because they were afraid of lawsuits. Well, you're looking like you're Islamophobic here.
2: Well, exactly.
0: And it says the interviews provide a rare inside account of the state's botched response to early warning signs of fraud and how legal concerns and delayed enforcement allowed the scheme to grow. Siphoning, you know how much money. I mean, it's just astronomical. But it is a long piece, and it's worth a read. It's easy to find. One of the employees of the Minnesota Department of Education, Jeanette Jenny Butcher, and they have the part of the whole FBI report in this, that she had tried to blow the whistle on this thing, but said she would get her hand slapped by management when she would do internet research related to applications to bring up issues. Like, they shouldn't be getting money. Why are they getting money? And it goes on down the line. And certainly Governor Tim Walz has mentioned in this plenty of times. So, yeah, I'm glad they did that. I don't know if that's going to change anything or not. We shall see. Yeah. All right, we've got a story of a historian. Claims telling the truth is like what?

0: It's a Nazi tactic.
1: Telling the truth?
0: Yes. So Heather Cox Richardson, she's a liberal historian who claims that the GOP jumping on fraud cases and pointing out Democrat state gerrymandering.
1: Mm-hmm.
0: Well, that's what the Nazis did.
1: Okay, roll it.
2: The Republicans have perfected a technique for a long time now. It's really became very obvious in the 2000 presidential election. But it's an old propaganda technique in which you accuse your opponent of what you yourself are doing. And we tend to...
1: Okay, she's got that bass backwards there.
0: Yes. That. Well, I mean, especially if you look at Marxist ideology and what they call dialectics and all of that, that is mm-hmm. part of the playbook. It's spelled out in black and white.
1: Yes.
0: Always accuse your enemy of what of doing what you're doing.
1: Yes.
0: Put them on the defensive.
1: The left does it repeatedly. Okay, roll it.
2: And we tend to identify that in modern American politics with Karl Rove, who's a Republican operative. But in fact, it's an old propaganda technique that is often identified with Nazi Germany. And the idea behind it is that if you accuse your opponent of what you are doing, it's very difficult then for people to understand when the opponent comes back and says, well, wait a minute, you're doing it too. And what that does is it creates confusion so that people tend to throw out both sides of the equation and say, well, they're both corrupt or neither is corrupt. It muddies the waters around that issue.
1: That's really rich, man. Mm-hmm. I mean, you talk about it a lot with the left. Deception is the game.
0: Mm-hmm.
1: You can't be honest about what you're really about. Gender affirming care.
3: Right. You should rename stuff.
0: Yeah.
3: You should repackage it.
0: Reproductive women's health access.
1: Health care. Yes. Yeah. Health access. All that mumbo jumbo BS. That's what it is. You know, I was thinking this Monday, you know, people are getting back to work. You know, you wish the weekend was longer or whatever. I see some stories like, you know what? It could always be worse. Right? There could be things going on that you probably don't have to deal with, like this family out of Laredo, Texas, being held hostage in their house by bees.
3: Bees?
1: Yes.
3: They can't get out of the house because of bees?
1: Dude, the kid gets stung. The dog's getting stung.
3: Oh,
1: there's bees like crazy.
3: Gosh.
1: They did a report on it down there. This is Marina Flores.
4: I'm coming. It's just that they're swarming around here.
1: She can't get out the door.
4: And they won't let me go out. They won't let us go out. We go run our errands, and then we rush back inside. We're all stuck indoors putting away the groceries. And no, they simply won't let us get out. They attack us. All I want is for them to clean out the creek. To clean out the creek and fumigate it.
1: Yeah. Crazy.
5: We also reached out to the city for a response, and city officials told us they have been investigating the issue over the past several days. While they say the area is private property, officials add that health and safety concerns have prompted the city to step in and clean up the area. The city also says it is working with the property owners and expect the property to be properly maintained moving forward.
1: Okay, and as I'm watching this story, you got like one dude, he's got this sting on his nose.
3: Ah.
1: Oh, yeah, massive. Dog was stung.
3: Dang.
1: I know. See, it's like that's
3: what you do with the dog.
1: The dog's got to go out sometime.
3: Yes.
1: Yeah.
3: You gotta,
1: every time they go out, man, the bees are going like crazy.
3: Bring the little bee suit for the dog to wear.
1: I know, which is crazy.
6: Oh, no, not the bees!
1: See?
6: Not the bees!
1: Every time.
6: Oh, no, my eyes!
1: It's not funny. It's... And that's not overacting at all from Nicolas Cage. One of his finest performances from The Wicker Man.
3: Oscar-worthy.
1: Of course it is. Okay, much to get to. Including the five stories we're watching today. Straight ahead.

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17: The Markley, Van Camp, and Robbins Show. Jamie Markley, David Van Camp, Scott Robbins, and the five stories we're watching today.
18: All right, number five. You may have remembered an expose from James O'Keefe. He went to Los Angeles and discovered there was a woman registering homeless people to vote, paying them and, you know, booze, cigarettes, some cash, that, all that. Well, that woman's name was Brenda Lee Brown Armstrong. Well, she's pleaded guilty. She has agreed to a plea deal admitting she paid homeless people on Skid Row to register to vote in federal elections to support her paid signature gathering business.
17: Wow.
18: Yeah. Number four, Luigi Mangione has secured a partial legal victory after a judge ruled that evidence recovered from his backpack at a McDonald's must be suppressed in court. Now, that does not include a notebook, a diary of sorts, or the firearm used to kill the head of United Healthcare. Meanwhile, there are some, I guess, they're credentialed press, but they're activists outside of the courthouse, and they're talking about this, saying, well, they're promoting jury nullification to the most cucked and submissive population in all of human history. These are two women who actually got press credentials from the New York City mayor's office. And one of them said, I'm saying bleep Brian Thompson, the CEO. I don't give a flying bleep that he died.
17: No. That whole thing's going viral, too.
18: Yeah, another one of them said that the Thompson's teenage sons are better off without him, and they should just enjoy the blood money.
17: Golly.
18: That's evil, man. All right, let's go down to number three. Number two, the U.S. has restricted entry for foreign nationals who have been in Congo, Uganda, or South Sudan within the past 21 days, citing concerns over the ongoing Ebola outbreak. Oh. That's a big old middle finger to the World Health Organization, because they're like, hey, don't close down your borders. That's non-scientific. How is it non-scientific? That makes absolutely no sense.
17: No, it doesn't.
18: And then number one, President Trump is warning Iran that the clock is ticking on a proposed nuclear deal that will ensure Tehran never obtains a nuclear weapon.
17: And then there's word that, okay, now they want to come back to the bargaining table.
18: We'll see.
17: I just don't believe that.
18: And what's going to happen?
19: Who's bargaining?
18: Yeah.
19: I mean, we don't know. We still don't know who's bargaining.
17: Yeah.
19: Who they're bargaining with, against. We don't know anything.
17: Yeah, GRC, whatever.
19: Yeah, whatever.
17: Yeah. Okay. I happen to see this story. There was a tour that was canceled, music tour. And David, you had talked the other day about the Blue Dots, that, you know, an artist is not selling out, you know, enough. Sometimes they'll use a different excuse. Oh, because of whatever. Had to cancel this part of the tour, but it's because they weren't selling tickets. Mm-hmm. This artist is freely admitting, that's why I'm canceling. That artist would be Kiefer Sutherland. Did you know he had a music career?
18: I vaguely remember that. Yeah, he had a band.
19: I certainly didn't know he was touring anywhere.
17: Yes, he's canceling the U.S. leg of his country tour due to low ticket sales. And this was the statement he made. I don't think it's fair to the people who have bought tickets or the venues to play half-empty houses. I look forward to touring the United States again at a more suitable time. I hope you understand. It's not fair to the other people. I've been to plenty of shows where it's a half-packed house. I don't care if no one else is there. I'm there to see you, dude.
18: Yeah.
17: Or the band.
19: Yeah.
17: I mean, like, I got to have other people go, yeah, to make the concert experience good for me? No?
18: Maybe. I don't know. I wonder how much. I wonder if he's, you know, if the rental or the reservation at the venue is on his dime.
17: That's what you wonder. And it's not fair to the venue.
19: He's his own promoter? Maybe.
17: That's possible. This is the Markley, Van Camp, and Robbins Show.
19: Country Kiefer, not happening.
17: Apparently not.
19: What do these guys always want to do that for? It's like every actor wants to be a musician. Every musician wants to be an actor. They just can't stop. They can't enjoy
18: what it is they do. Every politician wants to be a podcaster. Every podcaster wants to be a comedian. And every comedian wants to be a podcaster.
17: There you go.
19: Every bus driver wants to be a podcaster. Everybody in the planet wants to be a podcaster.
17: It was funny. I heard Robbins on a podcast, our buddy's podcast.
19: Yeah.
17: And he brought up that you hate everyone having a podcast. And you're like, yeah, I can't stand it, whatever. He's like, I have a podcast. Yeah, but you're different.
19: Well, you know, you get asked to be on a show, you got to be good.
17: Of course, yes. All right, a couple of news updates to get to. And what's your story? Just a few minutes.

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4: Memorial Day to remember Americans who died serving our country. Joint Chiefs Chairman General Dan Kane at Arlington National Cemetery.
5: For 250 years, the men and women of America's armed forces have always been willing to sacrifice for something greater than themselves.
4: President Trump laid a wreath at the Tomb of the Unknown Soldier there. The threat of a toxic chemical tank explosion in Southern California is over.
6: The crack that formed in the tank relieved much of the pressure that had been building up, eliminating the risk of a boiling liquid expanding vapor explosion, or BLEVI. They also say that the temperature is down inside of the tank. Even though a crack formed, fire officials say that air samples show there are currently no chemicals leaking into the atmosphere.
4: Fox's Max Gordon. 50,000 people in the evacuation are told don't go home just yet. 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
7: WMBD Radio Local News, I'm Stace Keen. You're invited to Peoria International Airport tomorrow for a Heroes Welcome, family and friends gathering to welcome home veterans who spent the day touring Arlington National Cemetery and the various war memorials in Washington, D.C. It's all part of Operation Welcome Home's honor flight. That flight is expected to arrive around 9:30. Former Peoria High School football star and Cleveland Browns player Kendrick Green was home Saturday hosting his annual Camp 53 Youth Football Clinic. Green helped to lead Peoria High to the 2016 State 5A Championship in 2016 and now gives back to his hometown by offering the annual camp. It benefits the Peoria Friendship House Athletics. A local institution has been deemed uninhabitable. Cranwell's Root Beer Stand in Pekin shut down by city officials for safety reasons, specifically a lack of water. 25 News reports that the owner, Larry LaHood, says that he believes the building can be saved and will start renovations around June 1st. And we've got more road construction to be aware of this week. Starting tomorrow in Peoria, South Warren Street and West Antoinette will be closed to all traffic. In East Peoria, Washington Street will be closed between Veterans Drive and Camp Street for bridge repairs. In Morton, you'll be down to one lane on southbound Main Street before Jackson for sewer repairs near the Circle K. In Pekin, part of Court Street will be blocked off this Wednesday and Friday. Eastbound lanes will be closed between 8th and 10th between 5 a.m. and 5 p.m. Traffic will be detoured to Broadway. And finally, we got nightly lane closures on the Murray Baker Bridge. More news in 30 minutes or as it breaks, and always at WMBDRadio.com.
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9: The 25 News First Alert forecast features sunny and seasonably warm weather for our Memorial Day. Light southerly winds will help drive highs into the mid-80s this afternoon, putting us 5 to 10 degrees warmer than our late May averages. If you're a fan of the warmth, the shortened work week will be a treat as highs remain in the 80s with plenty of dry time. Just one or two stray showers are possible Tuesday night into Wednesday. Otherwise, our forecast is looking to trend dry for the last week of May. I'm 25 News First Alert meteorologist Balance Olivari for WMBD Radio.
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0: The Markley Van Camp and Robbins Show. I'm Jamie Markley, the Gen Xer. David Van Camp, the millennial, the sexy boomer. That's Scott Robbins. Might have heard about a big protest going on in the UK over the weekend. They've had enough. Saying we got to have some pride in the country. We've got to have freedom of speech. We've got to be able to tell the truth. What's going on here?
1: Well, it's about time they woke up and pushed back. It might be too late, though.
0: Might be. What, Sharia law next here?
1: Yes,
0: what's going
1: it is
0: on?
1: Next there, yes.
0: But you can't say that.
1: Oh.
0: Because that's Islamophobic.
1: Yeah, I know. They'd lock me up for that.
0: So Daily Wire News doing a story on it. They brought in journalist Alan Miller to talk about it and about the live facial recognition that's happening. And people don't like it in the UK because all of a sudden it's like, well, you were there? Or keeping tabs on you. Watch out.
2: Well, we've had a lot of people saying that they're not happy with the introduction of live facial recognition on our streets. And this was the first time that they were doing it at a big protest like this. And they said they're going to do it only for the people who are coming to unite the kingdom, not to the other protests, where all sorts of things have been chanted and said. Some things, when they talk about incitement to hatred or violence that are linked to, as I say, terror organizations and other things. So it's not to do those protests, but it is to do Unite the Kingdom. And at the same time, the Prime Minister said that they're going to make sure that their police will be checking what people are saying. And he took great pride in saying that he stopped people coming into the country to speak, people from the States, people from Europe, at a time when they don't seem as diligent to be able to stop and protect our borders from other people. And the British public is not prepared to be prevented from insisting on freedom, free speech and privacy, just because people call them names and insulted. And actually, it's going to be counterproductive. And I really hope to see a situation where, with all these things, like with the rights to have a jury trial, which they're trying to stop, with imposing digital ID, with limiting free speech, that we turn this around with everyone and the public and have our voices heard and make Britain better together.
0: And there's part of me that's listening to him, and I don't know this guy at all, but it sounds like he's choosing his words carefully. Or is that just me?
1: Oh, no, he was. Absolutely he was.
0: Yeah, it seemed that way. He was a little more direct when he went on about it, that people are furious.
2: So for the last couple of years, since October the 7th and the brutal attacks there have been these pro-Palestine rallies and demonstrations, having really significant numbers. We've seen everything as it happens, from support to terrorist organizations like Hamas and Hezbollah, people celebrating those type of jihadi ideals, some of them there. Many people say they're scared to come into London. And often it's presented that if you criticize those things, you're an Islamophobe or you're a racist. And they should be able to discuss these things without them being smeared and branded. And that's something that's very concerning to people, and people are very furious about it.
0: Yeah, they should be. Yeah, you're surrendering your country.
3: Yeah. Yeah, you are, because you don't want to be rude to the wrong people instead of just telling the truth.
0: Exactly. I mean, free speech debate, isn't that what it's supposed to be built on?
1: Well, that ship sailed.
0: Yeah, and all of a sudden, are you calling it hate?
1: Yeah.
0: But you're going to look the other way as young girls are being raped.
1: Yeah, it's sad. It's bad.
0: Be a man.
1: Look, man. Yeah.
0: Stand up for what's right.
1: I don't know.
0: There are plenty that are trying to do it.
1: Kept hearing the guy talk, and I kept waiting for him. This one's off Some Girls. It's called Miss You.
0: Oh, you think it's like the
1: Stones. It sounds like Mick Jagger. He does sound, to me, sounds like Mick Jagger.
0: But man, I didn't pick that up at all.
3: I didn't either.
1: Oh, I got that.
3: Can we have 10 seconds of it to see if...
0: Yeah, they can bring it back. Just from that... Like that last clip?
1: Yeah.
0: Okay. Hang on. Got to open it back up. Alan Miller on being Islamophobe or whatever the way he said it. Not Islamophobic, but...
3: Islamophobic.
1: Yes. Islamophobic. Yes, correct.
0: Yeah.
1: Islamophobic.
0: Okay. Here we go.
2: So for the last couple of years, since October the 7th and the brutal attacks there have been these pro-Palestine rallies and demonstrations, having really significant numbers. We've seen everything as it happens from...
0: Okay, so
1: I hear it.
0: So what you're saying is because it's a bit of a British accent, he sounds like Mick Jagger.
3: You think all British people sound the same?
0: Yep, he does.
3: Are you Britphobic?
1: Is that what that is? Is there such a thing?
3: I think he sounds more like Ricky Gervais, personally. But
1: I suppose. I don't know. Maybe I'm just hearing Mick in my head. I don't know why.
0: That could be. Did you listen to the Stones over the weekend?
1: Yeah, I listen to the Stones practically every weekend. At some point, yes. But that's not really. I don't think
3: it has
1: to do with it.
3: I will say it does make the story more entertaining when you're picturing that it's like a button-down Mick Jagger explaining hate crime law in the UK. Right,
1: exactly. I mean, it's almost like, wow, that's.
0: I think I have a clip of Mick Jagger talking about Paul McCartney saying the Beatles were better than the Stones.
1: Oh, okay. Well,
0: so we could compare.
1: Want to
4: the Rolling Stones, a big concert band in other decades and other eras when the Beatles never even did an arena tour with a decent sound system, that they broke up before they even...
0: Boy, you think I'm like handpicking. This is the first clip I found. I said before, I do prefer the Stones over the Beatles. Now he's just... That's a pretty good argument there.
4: That business started. So that business started in 1969, and the Beatles never experienced that. Yeah, they played and they did a great gig, and I was there in Shea Stadium. But, you know, the Stones went on, and we started doing stadium gigs in the 70s and still doing them now. So, you know, that's the real big difference that between these two bands, that one band is unbelievably, luckily, still playing in stadiums, and the other band doesn't exist.
1: There's Mick. I took a detour I didn't see happening, but hey, it was enjoyable.
0: Well, you know, I hear it a little bit. I get what you're saying.
1: Yeah, it's to me, it was when I first heard him, I'm like, oh, that guy sounds like Mick Jagger, but
0: yeah.
1: Maybe they all do sound alike to me on some level. I don't know.
0: Well, if they're from Oasis, you can barely understand if
1: that's real.
0: Liam Gallagher?
1: Yes.
0: Yeah. And you'd have to beep out every other word.
1: Oh, yeah.
0: All right, it's that time. We go around the table. It may not be the biggest story out there, but it caught your attention. David, what's your story here?
3: Well, Democrat Senate candidate James Tallarico, he is assuring Texas voters that he is not gay, sort of. That's been out there for a while because he's just never been seen in public with a woman before, and he kind of has that vibe. And again, not that there's anything wrong with that, but it's just very odd, that whole thing. Well, this was on the somebody named Jamie Kern Lima or Lima. I don't know who this person is. Cosmetics podcaster or something.
0: Mm-hmm.
3: Yeah, prove you're not gay by going on a cosmetic person's podcast.
1: Yeah.
3: Okay. All right, James.
0: He's already got a hard enough time proving he's a Christian. Now he's trying to prove that he's not,
3: he's not
0: okay.
5: The biggest question, not even close, the most popular question that we got asked is, are you single? Are you single? So you have a girlfriend.
6: I do.
5: Of many years.
6: I do. And she is my rock. She is my best friend. I don't know if I could have gotten through the last 6 months of this crazy race if she hadn't been by my side. So, thanks for asking about her as well.
5: Do you want kids one day? What can you share with us about that?
6: Well, now you sound like my mom, asking when I'm going to give her another grandbaby. I definitely do. I definitely do want to have kids one day.
5: Yeah.
6: You know, it's kind of hard in the middle of this campaign to think, you know, the next week ahead. Certainly hard to think that far in advance, but it's definitely something that I want to do one day.
0: Okay.
1: Well, if he's got a girlfriend, a long-term girlfriend, why hasn't she appeared anywhere with him?
3: Well, so the story is that the girlfriend, she goes to another school. You wouldn't know her, first and foremost, but had been totally hot. You just, you know, she's shy. But apparently she had been his chief of staff at some point or something. And and doesn't want her name out there because she's afraid of getting, like, death threats. Which seems kind of odd, but especially because, I mean, you are the one with the guy who wants to be a U.S. senator.
0: Right.
3: What I'm saying is he went to Rent-A-Beard and got her.
0: Oh.
3: That's what it sounds like. I love the way he's like, yes, I totally would love to have kids someday. It's just really busy right now. But I assure you, I want to impregnate a woman.
0: Got it.
3: Absolutely. That is something on my to-do list at some point.
0: God, maybe you remember me telling you about that time I was on vacation with my brother and my parents. I was 14. We were in Branson, and I met this girl fishing, and I mean, she was hot.
7: Of course.
0: And I mean, I got pictures and stuff, and we're together. I mean, you're never going to see her.
7: Right. Yeah, exactly.
0: You know, but you, man, you should read the letters from her, man.
7: I just keep thinking of the song Imaginary Lover from the Atlanta Rhythm Section that rolls through my mind.
3: I have the letters. Good. Why do those letters look like they're in your handwriting? We're soulmates, yeah. Man. We're soulmates. We even had the same handwriting.
0: I started sending her letters. She's like, I think I could copy your style.
7: Because I love you.
0: Yes.
7: I want to be more like you.
0: All right, Scotty, what do you got for your story?
7: Two Americans were arrested in Japan on Monday. Last Monday, after breaking into an enclosure of the beloved Punch the Monkey.
0: Oh, my gosh.
7: The 9-month-old little internet sensation. No, it's been resurrected. Police in Tokyo suburb claim that Reed Jahani Dason, 24, and Neil Jahabi Dune, 27, after one of the men allegedly jumped to the fence and to enter the enclosure while his other friend was filming it. They unmasked masks of a Bitcoin company, by the way, while they were pulling it. They're going to jail. They didn't get to the monkey to punch, but they got close to punch. One of them was carrying a stuffed animal under his arm, too.
0: Oh, my gosh.
7: At the same time. So it did go viral, though. It did go viral after the images were shown of these guys. So I guess they got what they wanted out of the deal. But like they said, hey, if you're going to pull that kind of stuff, stay home and do it in America. They're like, yeah, but Punch isn't in America. Punch is here. So anyway.
0: Did you set up like a Google alert for Punch the Monkey or something lame like that?
7: I do get messages about if there's any new information about Punch. Yes.
0: Boy, oh boy.
7: Because I love Punch the Monkey.
0: I know you do. Yes.
7: He was abandoned by his mother and his friends.
0: Because he irritates everybody.
7: He didn't say anything. He's just a cute little guy.
0: No, you don't know the whole story.
7: He got picked last at kickball. I mean,
3: he was a jerk.
0: Yeah. He was like the jihadi monkey. Just didn't know it. Anyway.
7: He was the jihadi monkey. Got it.
0: I know nothing about it.
7: Nobody really wanted to play with him.
0: That was the thing. They were scared of him. Yeah. They didn't know he was going to go jihadi on him.
7: That thing he was dragging around may have had some potion or something in it, yeah.
0: Anyway, for my story, it's just a little piece of an interview from Coleman Hughes. He was interviewing Michael Schellenberger, and I found this pretty refreshing. Because Schellenberger, you know, he was Obama's climate guy at one time. He has gone back on several different things and admitted, like, I was wrong. I always think, well, good for you. Because you can change your mind, you get new evidence, whatever it might be. I mean, you don't want to just, you know, keep standing strong on a throne of lies. That's no good. One of the things they were talking about was Epstein. Because Schellenberger isn't one of those guys that says, yeah, I'm convinced that he killed himself. He says, I think because he had tried suicide before, you can make the case that he was suicidal. He also doesn't say that it was absolutely suicide. Because he said, well, the other scenario is also plausible. Because when you're talking about Epstein's operation that may have had intelligence community connections, it's possible that someone took him out.
7: Mm-hmm.
0: But he just kind of opened mind on that. So the question to him was, what is it like to be able to change your mind and not just go along with a conspiracy theory that everyone seems to be for? This is what he said.
8: Wow, that's a really interesting question. I mean, I think that I've been so wrong before. And I mean, in some ways, my whole career has been about describing how I've been wrong. Mm. And that's mostly been on issues related to leftism. So really starts on climate change, but then nuclear and then homelessness. And now our book that will come out in January really goes through the big 9 progressive issues in depth. And I have an advantage because I can interview a lot of leftists, but I can also just look at how I thought about things and I can remember them. Mm. And so, I think that, you know, why? I mean, because I have an ego just like everybody else, and I don't like being wrong, and I don't like admitting that I'm wrong, and I don't like the nasty things people say about me after I, you know, change my mind on Epstein, for example. But I think, you know, I'm a spiritual person, and I think that we, you know, live on and that we have souls that are marked by our behaviors, and I think that my fear of God is greater than my fear of public opinion.
0: I'm like, man, that's refreshing.
7: How about that?
0: Yeah.
7: Wow.
0: Thought that was pretty good.
7: Yeah.
0: All right, we got to get to a news update, and Nimrod's in the news in just a few right here.

0: Lunch was great, but this traffic is awful.
1: Can we stop at a bathroom?
0: Are you all right?
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14: 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I'm Jim Taylor. No trading on this Monday, Memorial Day. Looking at the closing numbers from this past Friday, steady trade for corn, beans, and Chicago wheat. July corn, 463 and a quarter, up a penny. September corn, up 1 1/4, 469 and three quarters. December corn, 486 and a half, up 1 1/2. July beans, 1196 and a half, up 2 1/4. August beans, up 1 1/2, 1195. And November beans, 1187 and three quarters, up a penny. July Chicago wheat, 646 and a quarter, down 1 1/4. July bean meal, 331.90, up 350. July bean oil, 73.98, up 11 cents. Livestock trade on Friday, August feeders, 349.85, down 667. June live cattle, 249.30, up 15 cents. And June lean hogs, 95.75, up 62 cents. Markets back open on Tuesday. 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

0: The Markley Van Camp and Robin Show. You know, a lot of people talk about the weight loss injections because the results look dramatic and they work by lowering blood sugar and crushing your appetite. Thing is, for a lot of people, they don't want the injections. They don't want to mess with the needles. And they've also heard about some pretty intense side effects. They don't want that either. If you're in that boat and thinking, I would like the results, but I don't want to sign myself up for all that other stuff, there is something that's been working for a lot of people.
1: Yeah, the ingredients in Lean are actually studied to help lower blood sugar, support fat burning, help curb appetite and craving so you're not constantly thinking about food. And again, this is not for somebody trying to lose 3 pounds before a beach trip. Lean was designed for frustrated dieters with 10 pounds or more to lose.
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0: Okay.
2: What'd you ring me up for the second time for?
0: Just for fun. 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
2: That was accurate.
0: Well, here's Nimrod's.
3: When that's the going accurate. Gets tough.
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0: 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After the overtime with the ump. Basically, family purchases urn from Amazon, arrives with ashes already inside.
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13: Never forget, on Lisa Brady, Fox News, that call from the commander-in-chief during his tribute to the nation's fallen.
14: From 1776 to 2026, America has always stood as a great and moral cause.
13: President Trump calling America's warriors guardian angels.
14: And holding the line between liberty and tyranny, between civilization and barbarism, between good and evil.
13: During his Memorial Day address at Arlington National Cemetery, the president also honoring the 13 Americans killed during Operation Epic Fury, declaring again that Iran will never have a nuclear weapon. This after posting earlier that negotiations are proceeding nicely, but that it will be a great deal for all or no deal at all. But a top Iranian official posting no surrender or retreat.
5: It does appear that Iran is trying to dampen those hopes that a peace deal can be signed anytime soon. This despite some very optimistic statements from the Trump administration in recent days, but Tehran painting a much murkier picture, including the country's foreign ministry that says the only focus for them right now is ending the conflict.
13: Fox Business's Ashley Webster in Tel Aviv. A memorandum of understanding reportedly could include reopening the Strait of Hormuz, a 60-day ceasefire extension, and future talks on Iran's nuclear program. A bystander recovering from being shot after a gunfight near a White House security checkpoint, where a man from Maryland opened fire over the weekend and was killed by the Secret Service.
15: President Trump was here at the White House meeting with advisors when those shots rang out on Saturday evening. Certainly a scary event for those in and around the White House.
13: Fox's David Spunt in Washington. The suspect had been detained twice last year, accused of making threats and entering a restricted area. 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
16: WNBD Radio Local News. I'm Stace Keene. You're invited to the Peoria International Airport tomorrow evening to welcome home veterans who spent the day touring the veterans' memorials throughout Washington, D.C., as well as Arlington National Cemetery. It's all part of Operation Welcome Home's Honor Flight. Flight's expected to arrive around 9:30 in the evening. There'll be a short program as the vets are reunited with family members and friends, and they're thanked for their service. Former Peoria High School football star and Cleveland Browns player Kendrick Green was back home Saturday hosting his annual Camp 53 Youth Football Clinic. Green helped to lead Peoria High School to the 2016 State 5A Championship in 2016 and now gives back to his hometown by offering the annual camp. Camp benefits Peoria Friendship House Athletics. One man remains missing while another's been found. Peoria police say a 73-year-old man that was reported missing on Sunday is found and safe. Meanwhile, they continue to search for 29-year-old Akeem Lewis. He was discharged from a hospital in Chicago on May 20th, transported to Peoria Street in Chicago rather than back here to the town of Peoria. He's described as a black male, 5'3", approximately 138 pounds, and anyone with information is asked to call authorities. And finally, a local institution has been deemed uninhabitable. Cranwell's Root Beer Stand in Pekin was shut down by city officials for safety reasons, specifically a lack of water. 25 News reports owner Larry LaHood was approached by the city prior to the shutdown. He says he believes the building can be saved and plans to begin renovations on June 1st. More news in 30 minutes or as it breaks, and always at WNBDRadio.com.
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18: The 25 News First Alert forecast features sunny and seasonably warm weather for our Memorial Day. Light southerly winds will help drive highs into the mid-80s this afternoon, putting us 5 to 10 degrees warmer than our late May averages. If you're a fan of the warmth, the shortened work week will be a treat as highs remain in the 80s with plenty of drive time. Just one or two stray showers are possible Tuesday night into Wednesday. Otherwise, our forecast is looking to trend dry for the last week of May. I'm 25 News First Alert meteorologist Balance Olivari for WMBD Radio.
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25: Well, you've got a court appearance for Luigi Mangione, the guy who allegedly shot and killed Brian Thompson, the head of United Healthcare.
0: And we allegedly saw him do it on video.
25: Yes, we allegedly saw with our own alleged two eyes him allegedly murder a man in cold blood. Mm-hmm. Allegedly, that blood was cold.
0: Yes.
25: But as a result of moves made by the New York City Council and by former Mayor Bill de Blasio, you can apply, just anybody can apply to get press credentials at City Hall. You don't have to have access to a printing press or any sort of real outlet. And so you can just go in. And so a couple of activists have showed up to go cover the trial, but they're not really covering the trial. They're actually pushing for jury nullification, and they want to interfere in the trial.
0: Okay.
25: And because, well, one of them says revolutions have been fought for far less than United Healthcare with its massive 3% profit margin.
0: Yeah, compared to the hospitals getting like 18%.
25: Right? Yeah, we were talking about that last week, and I was really surprised that United Healthcare's profit margin was 3% as opposed to like 15 to 25% for a whole lot of major hospital systems.
0: Yep.
25: So not saying everything works great. No, I think everybody agrees that the insurance system, hospital system kind of sucks.
0: Thanks,
25: when it
0: Obama.
25: Comes to payment.
0: Mm-hmm.
25: But yeah. Here is Lena Weisbrot and Ashley Rojas talking about why they want to interfere in the trial.
26: His children are better off without him.
25: Brian Thompson's children. His kids.
26: His children are better off without him. They need to learn to not be like their dad.
0: Because you know the family.
26: The blood money.
0: Dummy.
26: Kids.
27: Brian Thompson. I don't give a flying Brian. Millions of Americans.
26: I liked it.
25: Watching this guy get murdered in cold blood.
0: Yeah. Well, that's a dark soul, isn't it?
25: That really is.
0: Not surprised. Boy.
28: They are a fun bunch, aren't they?
0: Sure are. Okay. Other news, of course. People are like, when's the Iran war going to end? Supposed to be maybe some more negotiations. Who knows? Trump mentioned as soon as he sees something in a proposal, like first sentence doesn't like it, just chucks it. Done. Don't need it.
29: I looked at it. And if I don't like the first sentence, I just throw it away. If they have any nuclear of any form, I don't read the rest of it.
0: Yep, so that's where we're there. That's where we're at with that.
28: Well, there you go. I don't know what's going to happen here.
25: Maybe they need to write, "Dear Donald, we really liked your book, The Art of the Deal." So at least he reads to the second sentence.
0: Yeah, that would be progress.
25: You are very good at basketball.
0: I mentioned last week I thought something would go down last week.
25: Yeah.
0: I think something's going to go down this week.
28: Well, based on your previous predictions, I'll bet something does happen then, because you're never wrong.
0: Oh, do you want to bet on it?
28: No, I don't want to bet on anything with you. No, I already owe you money. I can't do it.
0: You're only down
28: $50 or so?
0: 90.
28: 90? Am I down really that much? Wow. Well, yeah, Jasmine, jury's still out.

0: build this institution.
1: Oh, yes, of course.
2: The people running it, if you're bragging about forcing out career prosecutors and agents because the president doesn't like a lawful investigation they conducted, something is seriously broken at the top. But I have great confidence in the people down below who are just trying to hang on. And I'm urging them, hang on 2.5 years, and then we can rebuild these institutions. But we need good people in those roles. America does.
1: I need saving is what he's saying.
3: Yeah, this guy.
0: Well, I tend to think that if you're opening up a FBI counterintelligence investigation into a presidential candidate, then president-elect, all knowing that the information mm-hmm. you're using as a jumping-off point is false and paid for by his top political rival at the time, there's something seriously rotten at the top.
1: Yes.
0: And that's what James Comey's legacy really is.
1: It is. Yeah, if you're just looking at the information that's available out there, that's what it is. Some other things we hadn't had a chance to get to yet. Oh, the FBI, that 12-hour operation. Fast, coordinated, very intentional. 12-hour window, FBI worked with international partners to extradite and arrest two major figures tied to terrorism and transnational crime. First, senior operative tied to an Iran-backed terrorist group, Khatib Hezbollah.
3: Mm. Old Khatib.
1: According to charges, he was involved in directing nearly 20 attacks and plots across Europe and North America. And not minor incidents either. Planned and executed attacks targeting Jewish sites and synagogues, arson operations in London, a shooting tied to the U.S. consulate in Toronto, a foiled plot to bomb a synagogue in New York City. The second arrest is tied to Tren de Aragua, the Venezuelan gang. A high-level member was extradited from Colombia, now facing terrorism-related charges in the United States tied to drug trafficking, extortion, and organized violence networks. There you go. Man, oh, man. Also, the NFL. Interesting story. The DEI policy is under legal pressure. You were interested in this, Scott.
3: A little bit, yeah, I am.
1: In Florida, the state's attorney general issued a formal subpoena targeting the league's hiring practices, including the Rooney Rule.
3: Yeah.
1: So they're reviewing requirements to interview minority candidates, incentives tied to hiring or developing minority coaches, and internal diversity tracking and reporting. They're saying if hiring decisions are being influenced by race, even indirectly, that could violate civil rights laws. What do you think of that?
3: Well, I always think sports is the great equalizer.
1: Yeah.
3: It's like it doesn't matter, you know, your color of skin or your religion or anything else. Can you win or not win?
1: Right. Are you good at it?
3: Are you going to help? Are you going to be good at this? Well, then you're going to get hired.
1: Yes.
3: I've always felt that. I always thought sports was like that. It's like you could throw out all the other stuff and you can talk about different hiring practices, different places. But when it comes to sports, it's all about the W.
1: Mm-hmm.
3: It doesn't matter who's, again, skin color, whatever. None of that matters.
1: But what about coaching?
3: I think it's the same thing. You win as a coach. You win yeah. as a coach, you keep your job. You win as a coach, you get a job. You're a leader of men, you get a job. So there you go. And when you prove otherwise, if you prove otherwise, then you get fired like everybody else does.
1: Well, speaking of DEI-type stuff, legal education. American Bar Association voted to repeal its DEI accreditation requirement, which had required law schools to show concrete actions toward diversity goals. That standard had already been paused, but now it's being formally removed. So law schools will no longer have to meet the specific DEI benchmarks.
3: So again, qualify, you go.
1: Yeah. Yeah.
3: That's it.
1: That is true.
3: Can't well, that was standards. Can't do it.
1: That was hot off the heels of the Yale Medical School yeah. story, which was kind of wild.
3: Which is frightening.
1: Oh, because
3: of what could have happened or what has been happening, yeah.
1: Well, with that Yale story, the intentional discrimination, black applicants had up to a 29 times higher odds of receiving interviews compared to similarly qualified Asian applicants.
3: Yeah.
1: 29 times. And then, yeah, you're looking at the GPA and the MCAT scores. You're letting people in that should never have been in there.
0: Which is, again, and I think you said at one of these places the fail rate was 50% or something like that.
1: UCLA.
0: Yeah. Like, yes. That's insane. And that's not doing anybody any favors. Because, one, you're churning out fewer doctors. That's a problem.
1: Yes.
0: And then also, the people who are going.

0: into debt, you know, you go a couple years in medical school, that's not cheap. Then you can't cut it and you quit.
1: Yes.
0: That's not doing that person any favors.
1: Of course not.
0: Just find the best people.
1: But you could go home feeling good about yourself.
0: Right.
1: And you could say, I love black people!
0: Right.
1: Like a scene out of Jerry Maguire.
2: Once it didn't make it, get a podcast.
1: There you go. That's always the answer, Scott.
2: It's a C.
1: Also, did you hear the story about Chief Warrant Officer 5 Kenny Kelly, a highly experienced Army aviator, fully reinstated? You know why?
2: Mm-mm.
1: Well, being discharged in 2022 for refusing the vax.
0: Gosh.
2: Gosh dang.
1: Yep. He is receiving full back pay, restored benefits, retirement credit, and active duty placement. So
2: I can't believe there's
1: he's back serving.
2: Millions of people in this line.
1: I think there's a whole lot.
2: But this is because, I mean, we know people who lost their jobs based on not receiving the vax.
1: Yes. Part of a broader effort to reverse mandate-related separations and restore personnel. And it's interesting, this isn't getting a lot of coverage from legacy media because this person's black. And a lot of people will say, you know, if it's a black person losing a government job because of Trump, you're going to hear about it.
0: Yeah.
2: Oh, yeah.
1: But not this person getting their job back.
0: Well, because they pretty much to a person believe that the people who lost their jobs, whether it's in the U.S. military or in the private sector because they wouldn't get this COVID shot, they deserved it.
2: Absolutely.
0: They see that as just.
2: Yep.
1: Unreal. Yeah. Also, I didn't have time for this the other day. I wanted to see what you guys thought of this story. Maybe you've seen it. It's the new spoon that will basically put your phone into airport mode.
0: Huh.
1: From Halo Top Ice Cream. It's called the Silent Mode Spoon. It's an embedded NFC chip that can be set to activate Do Not Disturb mode on both iPhone and Android smartphones. So that you can just have a conversation without interruption while you're having dessert.
0: Because that's not going to get used for evil, right?
1: It might.
0: Yay, we just mass marketed phones or spoons that can just, well, jam people's phones.
1: Yes. It's only $4.90.
2: Oh, I know. That break the bank.
0: It's like a cell phone jammer. You're going to a nice dinner or something like that. Somebody slaps that phone down on the table, and you're just thinking it's silverware.
1: Yeah.
0: Spy Tech, well, brought to you by an ice cream company that should have thought things through better.
2: Hey, dude, why'd you bring your own spoon? Well, you know, I like it.
1: I know.
2: I like the use of my own spoon.
1: The thing is, you know, the whole $4.90 is because the Halo Top is 490 calories. It all goes together with the marketing. They have gotten a lot of attention because of this.
0: Yeah.
1: You know, around people just, instead of being on their phones, actually having a conversation during
2: dessert. Yeah, but I mean, is it easy to come off of it? I mean, you just push a button and it comes off? I don't trust this stuff at all.
1: Well, sure.
2: For $4.90.
1: Yeah, it's just a building chip. Yeah.
0: Then they're going to come out with the credit card skimmer ice cream scooper.
2: Right, exactly. Yeah, right. I don't like this. I don't like it at all.
1: I don't know. We'll see in the end, was this a good marketing
2: bad
1: plan
2: idea
1: or not? If it gets attention and sells ice cream and people are talking about it, I don't know that it's bad as far as marketing. Maybe a bad idea. All right, the five stories we're watching today and much more straight ahead.

0: Hey, Jen, you ready for a girls' night in?
1: Absolutely. What's on the agenda?
0: Oh, a little wine, a little JTV.
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1: 25 off? Why are we standing here?
0: You turn on the TV. I'll grab my tablet.
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18: Yeah.
17: The five stories we're watching today.
19: One, two, three, four, five.
20: All right, number five, Alex Murtaugh, the formerly now, I guess, convicted murderer. His conviction got tossed. He got a new trial on the way. His lawyer, Dick Harpootlian, announced a federal civil rights lawsuit against former court clerk Becky Hill for jury tampering. Now, that murder conviction was tossed because Hill was telling the jury to do things like look at his body language. Like, she was working the refs in a big way. Can't do that.
21: Yeah.
20: And I'm not a fan of Alex Murtaugh or anything like that, but, yeah, he should probably win that pretty easily.
22: What's the name of his attorney again?
20: Dick Harpootlian.
22: I was like the keyboard player with Jethro Tull. Dick Harpootlian.
20: Number four, Google changed their map of L.A. using old pre-fire satellite imagery, and people were wondering, hey, wait a minute, the mayoral election is like 2 weeks away. I don't know if it's that deep, but Google is responding. They're saying this is a technical issue triggered by a recent routine update to satellite imagery in Google Maps and Earth, which accidentally restored old imagery from before the fires. We are fixing it ASAP.
21: Got the pressure on.
22: You bet.
20: Number three, the World Health Organization has labeled the Ebola outbreak in Africa as a public health emergency of international concern. However, they wrote, no country should close its borders or place any restrictions on travel and trade. Those measures are usually implemented out of fear and have no basis in science. Okay, sure. Well, the Trump administration took that very seriously because, number two, the U.S. has restricted entry for foreign nationals who've been in Congo, Uganda, or South Sudan within the past 3 weeks. Concerning the Ebola outbreak. Number one, President Trump warned Iran that the clock is ticking on a nuclear deal. You better get on this now.
22: Yeah.
21: Okay. We'll see what happens. Yeah. The word was, yeah, they want to negotiate again, which means what?
20: Yeah. I'm waiting for an update from Dick Harpootlian.
21: Yes. So, Scott. Hey, did you hear the story that's gone viral out of Louisiana?
22: I love that name.
21: I know you do.
22: Dick Harpootlian.
21: A baker.
22: I use that as a fake name when I sign into hotels now. Under Dick Harpootlian.
21: A baker in Louisiana, Julie Fridella, said she got this order for this huge birthday cake a few months back. The woman was ordering it for her boyfriend, Jonathan. It was a big celebration. It was going to feed 75 people. Well, right before she was due to pick it up, a woman found out Jonathan was cheating on her. Mm. So she said, listen, there's going to be no party. I know I got to pay for the cake. It's because it's done, basically. I can't cancel it. But I'd be willing to pay you an extra $100 if you just smashed it, like did a video. And she's like, well, I could do that. I could set it on fire.
22: Oh, gosh.
21: And so she did, and then lectured Jonathan in the video.
23: My client found out her boyfriend cheated on her the same day she was supposed to come pick up this big cake for him. She asked me, instead of picking up, can I smash it for her and send her a video? I told her, we're going to do one better. This is the video I sent her to send him. Jonathan, it's Julie with the Sweet House. So I just want to wish you a happy birthday. I had so much fun making this cake for your party tonight. It's just one thing I don't like. Cheaters, Jonathan. We don't like cheaters.
21: And boom. And there it is on fire. This is the Markley, Van Camp, and Robert Show.
22: Wow.
21: You seem scared, Scott.
22: Well,
23: maybe I thought I was Angela Bassett. If I could have filmed a walk-off and the cake exploding, that would have been everything I needed. Moral of the story, stop playing with people, okay?
21: Yeah.
22: Okay.
21: How about that?
22: Someone set the cake on fire.
21: By the way, a lot of people online were like, oh, Julie's white. Like, yeah, because you're watching the video. But if you only heard it.
22: What?
21: Like, yeah.
22: That lady right there?
21: Yes.
22: No.
21: 100%. Yes. Yeah. Attractive lady.
22: Couldn't fool me.
21: Yeah. Well, I mean, who knows? I mean, you kind of get whatever sort of
22: dialect and accent, yeah.
21: People you're around. So there you go. Okay, got to get to a couple of news updates and the Robbins trifecta coming up.

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4: In 250 years, America's heroes have saved more lives, freed more captives, accomplished more good, and spread more hope than any other people at any time in the history of the world.
3: Trump particularly praising 13 Americans killed during Operation Epic Fury. Meantime, the president claims negotiations with Iran are proceeding nicely. His administration seeks a permanent ceasefire deal with Tehran.
5: Reports suggest the U.S. and Iran are closing in on a memorandum of understanding that would end a U.S. naval blockade and reopen the Strait of Hormuz while laying the groundwork for sanctions relief for Iran as part of a nuclear agreement to be negotiated in the weeks ahead.
3: Fox's Jared Halpert. 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
6: WMBD Radio Local News. I'm Stace Keane. A local institution has been deemed uninhabitable. Cramwell's Root Beer Stand in Pekin was shut down by city officials last week for safety reasons, specifically for having a lack of water. 25 News reports owner Larry LaHood was approached by the city prior to that shutdown. He says he believes the building can be saved and plans to start renovations on June 1st. The victim of Thursday's fatal crash on I-74 near Morton has been identified by Tazewell County Coroner Charles Hanley as 62-year-old Albert Robinson of Peoria. Cause of that accident is still under investigation. You're invited to the Peoria International Airport tomorrow night for a hero's welcome. Family and friends will be gathering to welcome home veterans who spent the day touring Arlington National Cemetery and the various war memorials in Washington, D.C. It's all part of Operation Welcome Home's Honor Flight. Flight is expected to arrive around 9:30 in the evening. Everyone is welcome. And a heads up for drivers, more road construction happening this week. Washington Street will be closed between Veterans Drive and Camp Street for bridge joint repairs in East Peoria. That means you won't be able to get to Route 8 from the I-74 eastbound Washington exit ramps. And in Peoria, the intersection of South Warren Street and West Antoinette Street will close to all traffic. That's expected to last about 8 weeks, weather permitting. South Warren Street through traffic should use South Shelley Street, and West Antoinette Street through traffic should use West Garden Street. You'll find more road construction info on our website. More news in 30 minutes or as it breaks, and always at WMBDRadio.com.
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8: The 25 News First Alert forecast features sunny and seasonably warm weather for our Memorial Day. Light southerly winds will help drive highs into the mid-80s this afternoon, putting us 5 to 10 degrees warmer than our late May averages. If you're a fan of the warmth, the shortened work week will be a treat as highs remain in the 80s with plenty of dry time. Just one or two stray showers are possible Tuesday night into Wednesday. Otherwise, our forecast is looking to trend dry for the last week of May. I'm 25 News First Alert meteorologist Valence Olivari for WMBD Radio.
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0: Markley, Van Camp, and Robbins Show. Jamie Markley, David Van Camp, Scott Robbins. News update, David Van Camp.
1: I can't believe it. I think the temperature of hell just got lowered a few degrees because J.B. Pritzker said something I agree with. The idiot
0: what?
1: Democrat
0: no,
1: governor
0: no,
1: of
0: no,
1: Illinois.
0: No.
1: I know. And I don't think I'm going to be alone here.
0: Hmm.
1: So you know how the Chicago Bears, it looks like they're going to be moving across the border into Indiana or into the or at least out of the city of Chicago.
2: Yes.
1: If not a Chicago suburb, then it'll be in Indiana, which is also a Chicago suburb in that.
0: Yeah, it'll be portion. Arlington Heights or yeah. It'll be in Gary or whatever.
1: So at the last minute, you know, Brandon Johnson is out there trying to say, well, we're working around the clock, blah, blah, blah. Illinois Governor J.B. Pritzker asked about that.
0: Mm-hmm.
1: There is not a lot of love lost between those gentlemen, apparently. Here we go. Oh.
3: I know that the mayor has no plan. He has come up with no plan at all about how the Bears would end up in the city of Chicago. So that's problematic. I'd love them to be in the city, but we're 3 years in now, and he still has no plan. And in fact, this is kind of typical. The mayor has shown up every spring at the end of session to pronounce what he would like to see happen. And as you know, the budget gets put together starting in November. I present my budget. Well, really, we start at the beginning of a fiscal year. But about in November, you know, we're in the details of the budget. I present that budget to the legislature in February. So that seems like a good time period to come talk to the governor's office. Then there's February to May. There's all that time to come talk to the legislature, which has my budget in hand, or the governor's office. Again, we've seen almost nothing out of the mayoral administration here on that subject or really any other. And so to show up in May and have a bunch of demands seems like late in the game, and it's unfortunate that's happened most years.
4: Whoa! Man, that's scorching hot right there. Yeah. He's a do-nothing mayor, apparently, according to J.B. Pritzker.
0: Which has been fine and dandy, but yeah. All of a sudden, it's starting to affect me.
1: Yes, all of a sudden.
0: And perceptions of me.
4: Oh, yeah, well, he's yeah. For himself, yes.
0: Yes.
1: All of a sudden, you're dragging me down, and I'm not letting you do that.
0: Right. I don't give a flip about Chicago or anything in Illinois, yeah. But you're dragging me down, and I have presidential aspirations.
4: Yeah, he's going to be the governor that lost the Bears.
0: Yeah.
4: That didn't help you in Chicago.
0: No. Nope. Speaking of Chicago, have you seen this thing that's gone viral? This black woman, she's 63 at the Cook County consent calendar meeting, and nope. She's talking about all of these people getting up there talking about how it's hard for black people to vote,
4: yeah.
0: And she starts mocking them.
1: Oh, gosh.
0: Oh, roll it. Roll it. This is something. I don't know about cussing. I think it's okay.
5: It's not in danger, and you know it's not. And you know it's not. I'm 63 years old. I've been voting since I was 18. I have never had a problem voting. Now, that may apply to my mother and father. It applies to my grandparents. Surely it does. And in fact, because it does, every single person in this room, including that Jewish lady that just got up and talked, need to really be thanking us. Really need to be thanking us for getting y'all the right to vote, for getting y'all the right to be here, instead of sitting up here manipulating the Voting Rights Act like something's getting ready to happen to our right to vote, when you know that's not true. So now you all gonna drag black people in here, definitely some senior citizens, and gonna have them come up here and talk about how they scared to vote. I just messed up the right to vote. Women need to vote. All that junk, when you know it's not true. Just like you sit up here and make like black people can't get IDs. Us requiring IDs to vote. It's going to stop black people from voting.
0: I got to tell you, the reason I'm laughing is I can see the video, and I know you guys can't.
2: Yeah, no.
0: Her facial expressions as she's doing the mocking. It's hysterical, dude.
5: My black people ain't got IDs.
0: She's looking at him with disdain.
5: You all get more and more ridiculous. But you can't, in this room full of these black people, talk about that federal case that just got filed Monday. That's talking about how you all are stealing property at Cook County sales.
0: Oh.
5: Where the black people in here? Raise your hand. That if they told you to come in here to talk about how your property got stolen. Where you at? Huh? Because we got commissioners in here that know for a fact it's happening. Catskill, you know it's happening. Lori, you know it's happening. Oh. Michael Scott, you know it's happening.
0: She's naming
5: Mike Williams, come on, you give up cases for the county. You know it's happening.
0: Boy, oh boy. See, when they go scorched earth Ooh. Like that, that's always fun.
1: It is.
0: That's happened in Chicago a number of times. Mm-hmm. People very upset with the way it's run.
4: That's unbelievable.
0: Yeah.
4: I just heard two unbelievable audio clips. I just heard two.
0: Well, dude,
4: this show is must listen, folks. It's must listen. You're not going to hear that anywhere. Not back to back. I'll tell you that right now.
0: When the ship is going down, at some point in time.
4: Oh, the rats scatter.
0: Well, yes, and everybody's trying to save themselves in some sort of way, and some people just get fed up to where you're going to go out and just start speaking the truth.
4: Yeah, I like the That's way Pritzker, though, is now framing it as Brandon Johnson's, a load when he's had, what, 3 years to figure that one out, if not more?
0: Yeah. It's never been, again, man, because never been
4: buddy,
0: a thing.
4: They were buddy-buddy there for a while.
0: Oh, yeah. But now it's affecting me.
1: Yeah.
0: Are you ready for your big three?
4: Gosh dang, those were good.
2: Are you ready? 1, 2, 3, 4, 5, 6, 7, 8. It's the three most important news stories of the day.
6: I hit the trifecta.
2: Well, at least according to Scott Robbins. It's the trifecta on the Markley, Van Camp, and Robbins Show.
0: Every day about this time, Scott Robbins' top three stories, helped by his hero.
7: I'm Casey Kasem.
4: All right, Casey. Going to watch the NBA Finals tonight?
0: I don't think the finals are on tonight.
4: Or not, I mean, the, whatever they call it now, the semifinals?
0: Conference finals.
4: Conference finals? Okay, I don't know what.
0: Yeah.
4: I got the wrong verbiage there.
7: Give it up.
4: Okay, ring me up. All right.
7: I'm ready.
4: Okay, good.
7: Three.
1: By the way, I just want to say, Case, thank you so much. My daughter is just learning how to ride a bike without training wheels, and you were really good and patient with her yesterday. That was just really special.
7: Thank you.
1: Yeah.
4: What a bomb.
1: I didn't know how fast you could run. That dude is a sprinter.
4: Yeah. Yeah, well, at least you showed up at one of our houses.
7: It's really been an honor for me.
4: You come to mind.
1: Really nice. Yeah, I was nervous about it, and he was really just an old pro. All right, number three.
4: Next weekend.
1: Yeah. No, number three. Americans can own a piece of the Statue of Liberty.
4: Yeah, what a better way to celebrate America's 250th birthday than owning a piece of Lady Liberty. Americans now own a piece of history thanks to something called Alchemist Mint, a precious metals operation. They announced last week that they're making limited edition coins named Lady Liberty, Enlightening the World, made of copper that was actually removed from the Statue of Liberty during its 1984 to 86 restoration. Now, as a collector, a novice collector, I would love to have one of these. I don't want to pay $250 for it, though, which is the going rate.
0: Wow.
4: And I don't know how many they're going to mint, but probably a lot. And if they mint a lot, then that will devalue it, of course. And maybe your great-great-great-great-great-great-grandchildren will come across it somewhere and be able to cash in.
0: You ever go up in the Statue of Liberty?
4: I did not. You know why? I'll tell you why. I went to New York with my daughter.
0: Mm-hmm.
4: And so we went out to Staten Island, and we were going to go on the Statue of Liberty. So we get there, and there's this police presence there. It's huge.
0: Mm-hmm.
4: And they won't let people by. A guy had gotten up in it and was threatening to shoot people.
0: Whoa.
4: So they canceled everything. I mean, it was done. So I never got a chance to go up, but I wanted to.
0: That's too
4: did
0: bad.
4: Did you?
0: Yeah.
4: I'd like to. Was it worth it?
0: Yes.
4: Okay. David, you been up there?
1: I've been up there once, yeah.
4: Okay.
1: I don't
0: Would you say, it. David, it's like it was cool to do it once. Maybe it wasn't quite as cool as you thought it was going to be, but you were still kind of glad you did it? I think this is the way I would put it.
4: Yeah, we could do a whole show on stuff that you think is going to be cooler than it is.
1: My memory is tainted by the fact that I really had to pee the entire time.
0: Oh, that'll do it.
1: Yeah.
4: Did you want to pee off of Liberty?
1: It's like hallowed ground, man.
0: What is wrong with you?
7: Now, on with the countdown.
0: Scott Robbins, trifecta, top three of the day, up to number
7: 2.
1: Number 2, yeah, New York is brutal for nervous bladders. Number 2, a female NASCAR driver quits mid-race.
4: Yeah, Natalie Decker. You guys heard of her? You know who she is?
0: No.
4: She was in the truck race Friday at Dover. After just 81 laps, NASCAR black flagged her for being too slow. That was the second time this year she's been black flagged for being too slow. That's impressive. The rest of the story is she rage quit. She got mad because she was too slow, and she was blaming the people in the pit and the crew because it was too slow.
7: Can't slow down.
4: And just pulled off the track and just went home.
0: Man.
4: 81 laps in.
1: Would have been cooler if she just drove the truck off the track altogether and then just drove it home.
4: That would have been cooler.
0: Yeah.
4: You know, yeah, because that's historical if that happens. Yeah. That's never happened. But
7: she
4: anyway,
7: threw a fit.
4: She did. She said, I'm a blanking failure. There's so many things I want to say. I'm probably going to blanking be suspended for what I just did. But anyway. And the owner of the car said, hey, you got to get knock it off. You got sponsors on the side of the truck that sponsor you.
0: Yes, you're supposed to be racing. You can't be slowing down.
7: She's so unusual.
0: Yeah, I agree. Yes.
7: And the countdown continues.
4: I've never heard of a black flag for going too slow. I don't know anything about it. I guess I don't know anything about it.
1: It's dangerous. Yeah, you can't.
4: Oh, very dangerous. Yeah. Could, we should do that on the interstates.
7: And the countdown continues.
4: Just, you know, if you're not going to release a speed limit, we're going to stop you and give you a ticket.
0: Well, and if you're in the fast lane in some places, if you're going too slow, you do get a ticket.
4: Yeah, but it's, yeah.
0: Scott Robbins, trifecta, top three of the day.
7: And finally, one.
1: Number one, West Virginia is going after Virginia jobs.
4: Yeah, Virginia business owners are looking out for the greener grass on the other side. And the West Virginia governor, Patrick Morrissey, said, hey, we're going to launch a campaign. We're going to try to lure as much business as we can back to us. Says the shift toward higher taxes, new regulations is triggering an interstate economic brawl. The West Virginia governor said, I'm going to move in, I'm going to be aggressive about it, and I'm going to take as many jobs as I possibly can because of the tax situation that's currently going on and the stupidity of the affordability agenda that's been put into place by Abigail Spanberger. Anytime these guys do anything called affordability something, it's bad.
0: Yes.
4: It's always going to be bad. And I've talked about this till I'm blue in the face. States like Illinois, for instance. You have Iowa. You have bordering states that are Indiana that are saying, hey, come over here.
0: Oh, yeah.
4: Yeah, the tax rate is much, much lower here. And of course, Texas, I don't know if you guys can handle any more business in Texas. Holy cow.
7: A purely American institution.
4: But anyway, I don't blame these guys for doing it. And as a matter of fact, it's a smart thing to do because a lot of businesses will take off. They're not in the business to lose money and give more money to the state. Not how it works.
7: Nope.
4: Spanberger, you dope.
7: And there you have it.
0: The Scott Robbins trifecta, top three of the day. Well done.
4: Affordability agenda.
0: Yes. Of course. Mm-hmm. Okay. David has another news update to get to. And man, oh man, you won't believe what this woman in Arizona was selling for Nimrods in the News. Coming up.

0: Lunch was great, but this traffic is awful.
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0: The Markley, Van Camp, and Robin Show. 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
0: News update, David Van Camp.
3: Well, the cruise ship that was the site of the deadly hantavirus outbreak has docked in the Netherlands for a major disinfection operation as hazmat crews board the MV Hondius and quarantine units are set up near the port. You know, that would be a pretty scary job to go into.
1: Boy, wouldn't it?
3: I would rather do that than clean up after a norovirus outbreak, though. Because that's where there's poop everywhere. You know,
1: I was going to say that the walls and everything.
3: That's just no good.
0: You know, speaking of dangerous jobs, did you see those military jets collide midair?
3: Idaho
0: Air Show?
3: Yeah. Mm-hmm.
0: But everybody survived because they parachuted out of them.
3: Yeah.
0: But I mean, wow. They tangle, and the next thing you know, you see them just both go straight down, and then the explosion, and then luckily you see the four canopies. As they parachuted out of it.
1: I saw a guy in one of those old World War II planes go up, and the engine stopped, stalled, and he thought he was stalling on purpose.
0: Yeah.
1: Boom. Crashed. End of show.
0: Yeah. Oh, gosh.
3: Well, I saw somebody who's an Air Force combat pilot who's knowing that everybody had made it safely to the ground was going to make a joke and said, because you can see them all parachuting, and they look, at least from a distance, relatively close. He goes, could you imagine the number of swear words that were invented in the middle of that descent, yelling at each other?
0: Oh, yeah.
3: Hey, what was that?
0: Exactly. You know? Yeah.
1: Supposed to go right!
0: Well, being in radio and media, during different air shows, you'd have a chance to either go up, you know, with the Blue Angels or the Thunderbirds or whatever, if you've ever done it, and they will kill the engine, and you're just free-falling like crazy, and then they go right back on. They know what they're doing, but they can make you throw up anytime they want to.
1: Oh, yeah.
0: Like, how much do you think you can take? And then it's that, you know, just seeing how much you really can take. As it turns out, we were all pretty much weak.
1: Yeah. Oh, yeah. I did it once. One and done, baby.
0: Oh, I'd do it again.
1: No, you go right ahead.
0: We got to get to Nimrods. Here we go.
4: When the going gets tough.
5: Damn it, this is too hard.
4: The dumb get dumber.
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5: I love the poorly educated.
0: All right. Nimrods in the News. We go to Tucson, Arizona. This is the story of Christina Eileen Gonzalez. She's 44. She's going to be behind bars for a while, for at least 14 years, because she ran a criminal enterprise selling cocaine, methamphetamine, firearms, and Bouncing Betty landmines.
1: What? Woo.
0: Yes. Landmines.
1: One-stop shopping.
0: No kidding. Unleashing a lethal 360-degree spray of shrapnel across distances. That's frightening, and that's Nimrods in the News.
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13: Less than 6 weeks to the nation's 250th birthday. I'm Lisa Brady, Fox News. A solemn tribute to those who have fought and died for the nation. The president leading an annual event at Arlington National Cemetery.
14: After laying a wreath at the Tomb of the Unknown Soldier, President Trump noted the significance of this Memorial Day, nearly 250 years since the nation's independence.
15: Before we hail the founding, we honor the fallen. Before we celebrate the triumph, we pay the tribute. Before we crown the victory, we count the cost.
14: President Trump says without Memorial Day, there would be no Independence Day. He also paid respects to the 13 American service members killed this year during the war with Iran, saying they gave their lives to ensure the world's number one state sponsor of terror never gets a nuclear weapon.
13: Fox's Jared Halpern at the White House. Iran is downplaying suggestions a peace deal could be signed anytime soon. President Trump posting reassurance about negotiations and what might be included in an agreement.
16: Here's where things stand at the moment. The framework is said to be 90 to 95% complete. Iran would reportedly give up its stockpiles of enriched uranium, stop enriching it, and help reopen the strait, and agree to broader regional ceasefire. In exchange, Iran would get sanction relief, a gradual easing of the U.S. blockade, and broader economic normalization.
13: Fox's Jeff Paul in Dubai. President Trump says any deal with Iran should include a requirement for several more Muslim-majority countries to join the Abraham Accords, aimed at normalizing relations with Israel and signed in his first term. California Governor Gavin Newsom just confirming President Trump approved his request for an emergency declaration to support ongoing response efforts south of L.A., where a chemical tank has been leaking. Fire officials say there's no longer a threat of explosion, but some 50,000 people remain evacuated. 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
17: WMBD Radio Local News. I'm John Cruz. On this Memorial Day, dozens paying tribute at Peoria Springdale Cemetery. On Sunday, American Legion Post 2 and the Navy Marine Corps League holding their service at the historic cemetery. Now, that ceremony recognizing those who served from the Revolutionary War to modern-day conflicts. Now, Sunday's service also included a color guard, military salutes, and the playing of taps. Illinois is a top soybean grower in the nation, but almost none of the crop ends up on our plates. Capital News Illinois reports a trade war with China has frozen exports, creating a crisis for our farmers. Now, there is pressure to switch to food-grade beans, but it's a hard sell. They yield less, and commodity beans are more lucrative for Illinois farmers. That's why lawmakers like Rep. Sonia Harper are demanding massive investment in local infrastructure. Her goal is to get Illinoisans to finally eat more of what we grow, especially since 95% of food is currently imported. Starting tomorrow in East Peoria, watch for road construction. Washington Street will be closed between Veterans Drive and Camp Street for bridge joint repairs. Now, you won't be able to get to Route 8 from the I-74 eastbound Washington ramps. Workers expect the closure to last through at least mid-August. Meanwhile, in Pekin, part of Court Street blocked off this Wednesday and Friday. Eastbound lanes will be closed between 8th and 10th Streets from 5 a.m. to 5 p.m. with traffic detoured along Broadway. More details on these closures at WMBDRadio.com. More news in 30 minutes or as it breaks, and always at WMBDRadio.com.
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18: The 25 News First Alert forecast features sunny and seasonably warm weather for our Memorial Day. Light southerly winds will help drive highs into the mid-80s this afternoon, putting us 5 to 10 degrees warmer than our late May averages. If you're a fan of the warmth, the shortened work week will be a treat as highs remain in the 80s with plenty of dry time. Just one or two stray showers are possible Tuesday night into Wednesday. Otherwise, our forecast is looking to trend dry for the last week of May. I'm 25 News First Alert meteorologist Balance Olivari for WMBD Radio.
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24: 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All eyes on the 2026 midterm elections. 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
25: Welcome to a Memorial Day special here on the Guy Benson Show and Fox News Radio. Thank you very much for tuning in. We'll have a few words later on about the meaning of Memorial Day. But as we begin today's show, let's take a look at the waterfront ahead of the 2026 midterm elections. That's what we'll do over the course of this hour with our special guests, starting with Josh Krasauer, Fox News Radio senior political analyst, and also Tom Bevin later in the show, founder of Real Clear Politics. Josh, welcome back.
26: Guy, it's great to be back with you this Memorial Day weekend.
25: All right, let's talk about the big picture and just the general historic trends for midterm election cycles. A lot of people are concerned about the Republican standing heading into November, which may be exacerbated right now by various factors, but would likely be in pretty rough shape regardless if history is any lesson, especially in recent decades. Talk about those dynamics.
26: Yeah, the first midterm of a new presidency, or second term in this case for President Trump, usually is pretty rough for the party in power, especially given that Republicans in this case control both the House and the Senate and the presidency. So you can see the energy magnified on the Democratic side. But that happens all the time when the opposition party is out of power and looking to make gains from a low point. The X factor, though, is the caliber of candidates that Democrats are putting forward. And yeah, there's a lot of energy, a lot of base activism on their side. But we've seen in elections past, I remember the 2010 Tea Party wave for the Republicans, and even as recently as 2022, when Republicans had a really good chance to win back a lot more seats in Congress and ended up seeing the wave kind of turn into a trickle just in that first midterm for Joe Biden. You do see examples of when the opposition party nominates not ready for primetime players, not strong candidates, that they actually jeopardize the potential for gains. So I think the big question for the Democrats going into 2026 and this year's midterms is, you know, they have the environment. Trump's job approval rating around 40%. That's not great. It's an opportunity for Democrats to gain seats. There's a lot of dissatisfaction with the economy. The Iran war is certainly rising gas prices is an X factor in the campaign. But you also see the emergence of candidates that could be nominees, are nominees that are extreme, that have views that would have been beyond the pale in normal political environments. And that's the big factor. Can Graham Plattner beat Susan Collins in Maine? If Michigan Democrats nominate someone like Abdul El-Fayed, would he cost the Democrats a very, very winnable Senate seat? So, you know, those are the X factors as we follow the individual races going forward through this election cycle.
0: I want to come back to the Senate in a moment, but overall, again, sort of big picture, what are some of the elements that lead to waves in either direction, especially with that historic precedent of the first midterm election of a presidential term where the out-of-power party tends to do well? Is that because you have the base of that party particularly angry and energized and scared and worried, and therefore they're sort of crawling across broken glass to turn out, whereas the party in power, their base is a little bit more satisfied, fat and happy? Do you get the swing of independent voters back away from the party in power, especially if there's a trifecta, because voters often like some gridlock and checks and balances? Or is it some combination thereof? Because it seems like, yes, the Republicans could be doing better with significantly better public approval and policy outcomes, but some of these things are just kind of baked in regardless of the national environment or the national mood.
26: There is a natural tendency for checks and balances. So regardless of how popular or unpopular a president is, if one party has full

0: the ground, the economy is the number one issue for most voters. And because gas prices, as a result of the war in Iran, have gone up in recent months, and because there's still lingering volatility when it comes to inflation and it comes to people's satisfaction with their own financial circumstances, that's a big difference from Trump's first term, when he did take some losses in that 2018 midterm. But at that point, a lot of voters liked the Trump economy. In fact, that was Trump's Trump card, if you will, throughout his first term of his presidency. When you look at the polling data right now, at best, there's a lot of queasiness about where the economy is headed.
1: Right.
0: I think there's a lot on the positive side. Stock market near 50,000 has brought a lot of gains to investors, and there's been a lot of macroeconomic positives. Jobs report, I think, better than a lot of economists anticipated. So, I mean, those are the headwinds. I think the economy, the war, to a secondary effect, and then just the perception of overreach. Trump certainly had the mandate. He won a healthy majority of the vote in the 2024 election, but certainly has pushed the limit. And that's created a blowback from Democrats and independents have reacted more towards the Democratic side as a result.
1: When we come back with Josh Krasauer, let's talk about some tea leaves and some elections that have already happened, what they might say about what could be coming in November. It's the Guy Benson Show Memorial Day special, all eyes on the 2026 midterms. We'll be right back.
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3: The U.S. Treasury quietly released its official financial report for 2025. It appears by its own numbers, the U.S. government seems insolvent. 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Add it all up, and it looks like the U.S. owes more than $130 trillion it doesn't have. 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
8: We are back. The Guy Benson Show presents All Eyes on the 2026 midterm elections. It's our Memorial Day Special. Josh Krasauer is our guest, and we're surveying the landscape politically. Another interesting thing to keep an eye on, Josh, is special elections. And I know it's sometimes an overread for political junkies and analysts to say, oh, well, look at what's happening in special elections, and therefore that's definitely what's going to happen in a general election. That's not always true, although sometimes it is. You saw some major special election upsets, for example, leading into major Republican wave years during the Obama administration. And at least so far in 2025 and 2026, it looks like the wind is very much at the Democrats' back in these special elections across the country. Major Democrat overperformances almost across the board, although there have been a couple of interesting exceptions, one of which is the Virginia referendum. And setting aside the whole constitutionality issue, just looking at the vote that did happen in April, it was a significant turn back to the center or toward the right for an electorate that had galloped way out to the left in the 2025 off-year elections, a big year. Abigail Spanberger, of course, winning by 15 points. Even a very troubled, problematic candidate like Jay Jones for Attorney General won by the same margin Kamala Harris carried that state in 2024. And so the Democrats are riding high. Then they started to betray campaign promises on affordability, focusing instead on things like this power grab, where I think Democrats, especially with a huge fundraising and spending advantage, expected to waltz to a yes victory, and it ended up being a real nail-biter for them. Again, clearing out the constitutional questions around that and what it could mean moving forward in the redistricting wars nationally. I just wonder if you look at the off-year elections and the special elections and the big advantage Democrats have had, seemingly, and then juxtaposing that with maybe a bit of a wake-up call that Virginia Democrats brought on themselves, and what those things might say ahead of 2026 this November.
9: Yeah, so the Virginia redistricting results, where it was almost 50-50, 51-49, yes vote barely passed in a state that's pretty blue these days, and which Spanberger, as you noted, won by a healthy margin just a year ago. that's a warning sign to Democrats for 2028. Not necessarily for the midterms, but it's certainly a warning sign when you actually have a presidential matchup. And if the Democratic Party goes to the base, it plays to the left and nominates someone that is a true blue progressive, that's the kind of capital you'll squander if you're a Democrat and you're Abigail Spanberger, for example, and you want a mandate in Virginia, and within the span of a few months you've squandered that capital by pursuing a very partisan redistricting push. If you look at the latest polling in Virginia, her job approval dipped from about 60% down to below 50. I mean, that's a lot of capital spent in a short amount of time, and you better believe that, especially if Democrats are in charge and act and the rhetoric matches that kind of progressive activist rhetoric that you hear so often these days, that would be a big red flag for the Democratic Party in the presidential election in 2028. Now, like I said, the midterms, I think the special elections that you're referencing, local elections, legislative elections, off-year battles, they show Democratic gains in these red seats, and that's exactly what we're seeing with the desire among independents and Democrats to have a check against the Republican Party. So I think that's very relevant for the midterms, where again Democrats are anticipated to do quite well, but it's that the midterms are much more a referendum of the party in power. A presidential election is about a choice between two candidates, and the direction that the Democratic Party is moving in, they could easily squander the gains that they've built in a short amount of time with policy positions they've been adopting.
8: There is this question of extremism, and you mentioned 2010 when Republicans gained 63 House seats in that big red wave year, but left a lot of points off the board, especially in the U.S. Senate, because of extreme or weird or kind of unusual candidates that they nominated statewide, especially for Senate races. And you think about how that might apply in 2026, some of those lessons. Maybe voters will do something similar. I wonder if the news media favoring Democrats will paper over their extremism problems because they generally agree with the extreme candidates, whereas they were horrified by people on the right viewed as extreme or what have you, more radical or even in some cases just kind of a little kooky. There's that, I think, open question. And then there's also, I think, one data point, speaking of special elections, as we just were, in suburban New Jersey, in a district that was like, you know, a residual Republican district that has gone much more blue in recent years, but still, you know, wealthy people who earn a living in the capitalist system in New York City, not exactly a hotbed of socialism. They, in a special election, that district in sort of north central Jersey, voted for a squad-style socialist to become a congresswoman. And it just felt like a straight-up, you know, skins versus shirts, blue versus red type of race where it didn't really matter what this person believed or had said or any of the flaws. As long as they were a Democrat, they were going to win. So how much of that plays in to a 2026 cycle where it's just like you're reflexively pulling the lever, doesn't matter what the problems are? Or does candidate quality matter, or does that all depend on, you know, how big the wave actually is?
9: Yeah, that's a $64,000 question. And I would say that in House races, where a lot of people don't pay attention to the candidates quite as closely, they're less nationalized, less media attention, it's easier for a House candidate like Mejia in New Jersey to kind of be the party choice and kind of over, you know, and but there's not a whole lot of local media these days in New Jersey. So, you know, a lot of her controversial and pretty radical comments and history get overlooked and don't get scrutinized. It's a little harder in a Senate race, and it's even harder, obviously, in a presidential campaign. The big test, and I'm sort of struck reading some of the liberal commentary about Graham Plattner, who now looks like the Democratic nominee in the state of Maine for the Senate against Susan Collins, who has the Nazi tattoo and made comments praising Hamas and their tactics in 2014. You know, this guy is a walking red flag for the party. And yet I was reading, you know, the New York Times this month, and one of the center-left columnists, Frank Bruni, was saying, you know, I'm uncomfortable with Graham Plattner, but I don't want I don't want Republicans to control the Senate. So you're seeing even among, like, you know, pretty thoughtful moderates on the Democratic side, they're overlooking all of the problems that many of these extreme candidates the Democrats have put forward have. And that's, you know, I think that's an, I think it might change if it's a presidential election and you're looking at a much more high stakes choice. But it does seem, anecdotally at least, that columnists or commentators who are squarely in the moderate wing of the party, and they're confronting the fact that they have a guy with a neo-Nazi tattoo running for a big Senate race in Maine that could determine control of the Senate, and people from politicians like Rahm Emanuel and columnists like Frank Bruni have jumped on the Plattner bandwagon for the main reason that they need to stop Trump and retake the Senate. I don't think that's, you know, the healthiest way of looking at politics.
8: No, I mean, that's how partisans justify anything all the time, and we hear a lot of these people wagging their finger about country over party, but they don't really believe it, obviously, when it might apply to them. How much of that, last question, Josh, is the Democrat Party just becoming kind of a squad AOC Mamdani party where the so-called moderates feel like they either salute and march on with this crowd or get left behind or worse?
9: Well, I mean, the fear, big picture, is that you're 2028, because of changes in media and how people consume information and tribalism and polarization, you could have a and it really depends on who's the nominees and what happens in the next couple of years, but you could have a candidate of the progressive base and a candidate of the right wing base, and you may not have good choices for the typical swing voters in the middle. We're seeing this in a lot of contests across the board, races across the country. I will say, just as a macro political bit of analysis, that historically in the U.S. but also in other, you know, Western democracies, when you have kind of the far left versus the right, far right, usually the right wins. Usually, like, so, I mean, if you look at polling, you know, people may not like, you know, certain things about MAGA or the right wing of where the Republican Party may be, but the prospect of socialism, you know, the radicalism you're seeing in some of these candidates this year, that can really, when you put the microscope on these guys' records and the rhetoric you're hearing increasingly in these party circles, DSA rhetoric in particular, Democratic Socialism America, that is a non-starter for so many voters. So, I mean, if it is like far left versus far right, usually the right would have the advantage, historically, at least.
8: Well, one of the testing grounds for all of this will be the elections in November, coming up sooner than we realize, and we'll be analyzing it here on The Guy Benson Show, with help from guests like Josh Krasauer, Fox News Radio political analyst, editor-in-chief at Jewish Insider. Josh, thanks so much.
9: Thanks, Guy.
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12: I'm Paul Stevens. President Trump today laying a wreath at the Tomb of the Unknown Soldier at Arlington National Cemetery on this Memorial Day, later posting on Truth Social about the talks with Iran as Secretary of State Marco Rubio continues his meetings in India.
13: It takes a little while to hear back. So we have what I think is a pretty solid thing on the table in terms of their ability to open up the straits, get the straits open.
12: Oil prices have been a bit lower over the past few days. Pope Leo's issued a 42,000-word open letter about safeguarding humanity in the time of artificial intelligence.
14: The person bears within him or herself a freedom, an interiority, and the vocation to love and worship that no machine can replace or block.
12: The pontiff calling on AI developers to work toward the benefit of humanity, not just for profit or power. 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
15: WMBD Radio, local news. I'm John Cruz. Police are searching for a missing 29-year-old man. They say Akeem Lewis was discharged from a Chicago hospital last week. He was taken to Peoria Street in Chicago rather than his home in Peoria. Now, Lewis is described as a black male, 5'3", approximately 138 pounds. Meanwhile, a 73-year-old man reported missing on Sunday has been found and is safe. If you have information on the missing Akeem Lewis, you're asked to call 911. Illinois State Troopers still out looking for the fatal four this Memorial Day.
16: Driving under the influence, speeding, not wearing your seatbelt, and distracted driving.
15: That is Trooper Jamie Buford saying the goal of the ISP's Click It or Ticket campaign is to prevent fatal crashes in Illinois roads. And expect to see beefed up enforcement through tonight. Former Peoria High School football star and Cleveland Browns player Kendrick Brown back home on Saturday, hosting his annual Camp 53 Youth Football Clinic. Now, Green helped lead Peoria High to the 2016 State 5A Championship, and now gets back to his hometown by offering the camp, highlighting football drills. The camp benefits Peoria Friendship House Athletics. A local institution now deemed uninhabitable. Cranwell's Root Beer Stand in Pekin shut down by city officials for safety reasons, specifically a lack of water. 25 News reports that owner Larry LaHood was approached by the city prior to the shutdown. LaHood says he will begin renovations beginning on June 1st. More news in 30 minutes or as it breaks, and always at WMBDRadio.com.
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19: The 25 News First Alert forecast is calling for some passing cloud cover overnight tonight and into tomorrow morning. It should be a mild night with wake-up temperatures in the mid to upper 50s, followed by partly to mostly cloudy skies tomorrow. A warm Tuesday with high temperatures in the mid 80s. Similar temperatures Wednesday, a slight 20% chance of a stray shower or a thunderstorm, and then sunshine returns Thursday as highs remain in the mid 80s. From 25 News, I'm First Alert Chief Meteorologist Brian Walter for WMBD Radio.
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8: On this Memorial Day, the Guy Benson Show presents All Eyes on the 2026 midterm elections. And with us now is Tom Bevin, co-founder and executive editor at Real Clear Politics. 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
21: Great to be with you, Guy.
8: All right, so we are a little under half a year away from the midterm elections, and that's still a long time, but also not really, right? A lot of voter attitudes get baked in relatively early, but there are some X factors out there. So I'm just wondering, big picture, as we were just talking about earlier with Josh, what are your thoughts? What's your overall 50,000 foot analysis of this midterm cycle that's taking shape?
21: It's going to be rough for Republicans as things currently stand, unless the economic picture improves rather dramatically. I mean, if you look at our Real Clear Politics average in the generic congressional ballot, Democrats have a lead today of 5.6%. In 2018, on this right around Memorial Day, they were at 6.1%. So they're, you know, Democrats are running just a little bit behind where they were in 2018 when they picked up 41 seats ultimately in that election. And they kept that lead pretty much throughout the entire summer. It didn't really change that much. And if you look at our generic congressional ballot, they've had a pretty solid lead this entire year thus far. So it's shaping up to be like a 2018 type year. Now, they didn't do as well in the Senate, and I think that is probably where things currently stand. I think, you know, some of the prediction markets have Democrats favored to win the Senate by a point or two. I still think it's an uphill battle for them, but they've definitely made progress in terms of, you know, making these races competitive and giving themselves a chance to potentially flip the Senate in November as well.
8: Yeah, I'm thinking back to that 2018 midterm, of course. It was the first midterm election of the first term, President Trump, and you had a blue wave throughout much of the country, but in the Senate races, as you mentioned, overall that map was more favorable that cycle to Republicans. They actually gained some ground in the Senate, despite losing 40-plus House seats. And I think if you ask Republicans right now, if you lose the House but hold the Senate, would you take that? I think a lot of Republicans would say, done, sold, we'll take it. But there's an interesting different element now that has crept into all of this. Even since the last time you and I spoke weeks ago on my show, the redistricting battles very much could play a role here in the midterm elections. Now, if it ends up being a big blue wave, right, that grows taller and taller and crests and crashes, then the best laid plans, even by Republicans, could all go to the wayside and Democrats could have a huge night. But if it's even a modest size blue wave in November, and you look at the redrawn maps and you look at Virginia's illegal gerrymandering scheme getting thrown out by the high court there, and then the Supreme Court decision that then moved things a little bit in the Republican direction, you see some of the prognosticators looking at the overall map and saying, you know, actually the pool of true toss-up seats that Democrats would need to probably sweep to have a wave, the pool seems to be shrinking, at least in a modest size wave year. Do you agree with that?
21: I do. You know, let's say Republicans net, you know, let's say anywhere from 8 to 10 seats overall redistricting by the time all is said and done. That is, and the other thing is, yeah, that there aren't as many competitive seats this time around as there were in 2018. So the idea that even if Dems do have a generic lead that's roughly the same as they had in 2018, it's not going to net them 41 seats, most likely. It's going to be somewhere in the, you know, 20 range, perhaps. Now, that would still be enough to obviously take the House, but
8: sure.
21: If these maps are redrawn, they favor Republicans, less seats to pull from, and things improve a little bit, then, you know, I still think obviously Democrats are pretty favored. They only need to win like a couple seats to take control, but they, you know, Republicans could keep their losses down substantially. You know, that would just obviously make it tougher for Democrats to govern with a slim majority, but they would still take control of the House. I think could that change? Sure. But right now, as I said, I think the landscape would have to improve pretty dramatically, because whatever your problem is with the current state of our politics, if it's the economy, it's inflation, it's whatever, there's only one party in control. There's only one party to take it out on. There's only one party to blame. And that's a tough thing to get around for Republicans.
8: I think that's right. I had seen some polling a couple months ago that specifically targeted swingable voters. So independents and light-lean partisans who are willing to maybe go one way or the other in some of the key districts and states. And based on the polling that I saw, the most powerful argument for Democrats in the midterms is there need to be checks and balances on President Trump, and the Republicans aren't going to do that. So we need basically divided government for accountability, checks and balances, so one side doesn't run away with all of it. That is something that appeals to a lot of those voters. On the other side, the Republicans' most powerful argument was the Democrats are extreme and getting more extreme, and this is a crazy party, and they can't be trusted with power. That is an effective argument against the Democrats. And if, let's say, it's a totally neutral political environment, maybe it goes either way. If you've got a dissatisfied electorate on the economy, to your point, Tom, the party that's in power gets stuck with that, even if they feel like, hey, we're trying to dig out of the other party's mess and we've had less than 2 years. It's not really how politics works, right? The out party, especially with short attention spans, short memories, the out party generally structurally does better in midterm elections. And if the economy is not seen as going well by voters, that's another headwind for the in-party power and another real tailwind for the opposition.
21: It's actually even worse than that, Guy, because, I mean, one of the reasons President Trump and Republicans were elected was because they promised they would fix the economy.
8: Right. It was like and promise number one.
21: Yeah, exactly. I mean, obviously there was the border and all that, but and they got into office and listen, Donald Trump was bragging about how low gas prices were on February 24th. 4 days later, he issued the order to start bombing Iran and gas jumped to over $4 a gallon, which is where it is now, basically. And so, you know, you look at our overall Real Clear Politics job approval rating for President Trump, it's a 40.5. It's not his all-time low. It's near his low this term. But on inflation, which again, everyone is saying is the number one issue that they face, the country faces, he's at 29%. So he is failing, and Republicans are stuck. I mean, there's no getting around this. Even though Trump isn't on the ballot, they're stuck with his policies. And right now, he's focused on everything but the economy. And that is coming through to voters. And I don't know that that's going to change. And certainly, as you mentioned, you know, 6 months out, even if things improve marginally, that's not going to be good enough. They need to improve dramatically. And this White House has not shown that they're willing to sort of be laser focused on the issue of economy inflation.
8: And this is something that you'll sometimes see presidents, especially in their second terms, they start thinking less about their own political standing in the moment because they're not going to run again. And they start thinking about sort of larger legacy questions. And it might be the right thing to do. And I happen to think that it is. It was the right call that the president made. And to inflict the damage that he has on that regime is very much in our national interests. I'm supportive of it. Also, it is not necessarily tethered to the election cycle concerns of Republicans who are on the ballot, right? So this could be justified and laudable legacy chasing, but it's not at least portraying a focus on what almost always is the top concern of voters. I think that seems to be the dilemma that a lot of Republicans are in because, you know, for better and for worse, Trump is driving the bus on messaging always for the party. What he's talking about is what everyone's talking about. And if he maybe, you know, has split attention at best on the economy, that sort of is conveyed, I think, to voters, hence some of the numbers you're talking about in your polling aggregates.
21: Yeah, and I would also argue, I mean, look, you may be supportive, and plenty of Republicans are supportive of what Donald Trump has done in Iran, and maybe you take the long-term view, Iran turns out to be a huge success for not only for Donald Trump in terms of historically, but also for the United States. However, in terms of the short-term politics, you know, that's not necessarily why a lot of Republicans voted for him. And it's certainly the case that that's why a lot of Republicans, they voted for him to not do this kind of thing. And so it has split the coalition at the most inopportune time. And what the result of that is going to be is the Democrats are going to be back in power. Certainly, they'll have the House almost certainly in November, and potentially could have the Senate, and then potentially could win control of the White House in 2028. And so one of the sort of practical political results of Trump's policy decisions from 2026 would be putting Democrats back in power, which obviously I think, you know, Republicans would argue that's not a good thing. So there is this bifurcation between sort of long-term politics and short-term politics, and the short-term politics of Iran just have not been good for Trump or the Republican Party.
0: Yeah, oh, I think that that's probably true. I think it is short term. Now, of course, we're months away from an election, so that matters. I just take the longer view in terms of national security interests, and I think it was the right thing. But especially given the economy and that situation that's playing out, and it seems like a lot of what Trump is talking about is foreign policy and other things, that becomes a potent combination for the Democrats as they make a case against the Republicans, sort of using the president as a proxy, which is, you know, hardly unique to this cycle. It's when you've got a president who isn't popular in the midterm election, the out party always, you know, hammers away, often to great effect. Are there any other sort of elements here, Tom, that you look ahead to November and you think, okay, this is maybe a dark horse, or this is a sleeper issue, or this is a little under the radar, where the conventional wisdom hasn't necessarily taken it into account at all or enough? Do you have any sense of dynamics that you want to flag here for us?
21: Not necessarily. I mean, I think all the potential, you know, issues that are driving, I mean, again, 30,000 foot, it's the economy, it's inflation. Mm-hmm. Are there those issues that don't necessarily pull off the charts, but do have real salience, like crime, like, you know, the LGBTQ, you know, boys and girls sports issues. Those issues are still out there. They're still percolating. And that's part of, you mentioned earlier, I mean, the Republican, their strategy, for better or worse, is to say, you know, look, you may not like us, you may not like, you know, what we've done thus far, but these other guys are crazy, and they want to get sort of the normie vote. And this whole common sense idea and this fed up with wokeness. And we see that still has, I mean, you look at what Spencer Pratt's doing in Los Angeles, for example, one of the bluest cities in the country. Now, I don't know that it's going to make him mayor, but it certainly is having an effect there. He has shifted, I think, the debate in that race. And so those kinds of issues can still play. Is there, and the only other thing too, guys, you can say, in 6 months, I mean, there's still the opportunity for some event, for better or worse. Usually it's worse, like a terrorist attack or a pandemic. You know, COVID was, nobody had ever heard of COVID in March of 2020, and it ended up playing a huge role in the 2020 election. Became the number one issue within a matter of weeks. And so those kinds of things still can happen that will scramble the overall political dynamic, something that may not even be on our radar screen right now.
0: By the way, I would just add one more thing on the, hey, the other party's crazy, you might not love us, but vote for us. That message was sort of what the Democrats did in 2022 to pretty significant success, at least compared to expectations and historical trends and that sort of thing. But then I think that got them overconfident, right? Having won the presidency in 2020 and then kind of holding serve and doing okay, minimizing losses in the midterms in 2022, overconfident into 2024 when they lost everything, right? So sometimes, like, it's a be careful what you wish for. Don't over or underread what the electorate is telling you in certain cases. But the Republicans are looking to reverse engineer the other side is too crazy argument in 2026, where that would lead us potentially in 2028, very much an open question and one that I'm sure we'll be debating several years from now. Tom Bevin is co-founder and executive editor of Real Clear Politics as we look ahead to the midterm elections coming in November. Tom, always appreciate it.
21: Great to be with you guys. Thanks.
0: When we come back, a reflection on this day, Memorial Day, next.
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0: Welcome back to the Guy Benson Show. It's our Memorial Day Special, and we've spent the previous segments talking about the upcoming midterm elections in November and getting some expert analysis from some of our favorite guests, Josh and Tom, spending some time with us here today. But I do want to just conclude with a note about what this day is and what it isn't, or at least what it shouldn't be. it is perfectly fine for Americans to very much enjoy themselves, the long weekend, the barbecues, friends, family, all of that. In fact, the men and women who laid down their lives for this country were defending our collective way of life and our values, and many of them were fighting precisely for our right to be with our loved ones in this country that we cherish. But the cliche that happens to be true is that freedom isn't free, and that ultimate sacrifice has been paid through the years in blood by so many. And Memorial Day is about them and what they have done for us. So if you're out on the lake or at the beach or at a barbecue having a great time, no need to feel guilty about that at all. However, there should be some real reflection spent by every American, some time, thinking about that sacrifice. Thinking about what it meant, not just to that individual, but to the people who loved them as well. That phone call, that knock on the door, the pain and disruption that inflicted on so many families throughout our entire history. That is woven into our greatness. And we should be extremely thankful as we remember we have correctly designated a day for that remembrance. And that day is today. So I will repeat. Enjoy your time. Enjoy the remainder of the long weekend. Have a blast. But remember what this day is truly about, why the long weekend exists in the first place. It's not just some sort of social or recreational thing. So perhaps a moment of solemnity, talking about it with friends and family, maybe a moment of prayer, maybe participating in cemetery visits, planting flags, that sort of thing. There's a way to recognize what happened and to show that gratitude, which is very much appropriate and in order on this day, this holiday, this national holiday that is designed for all of us nationally to pause and to reflect. And to all those men and women who died for our country, rest in peace. Thank you for that service. God bless you, and God bless this country. Thank you for listening to the Guy Benson Show Memorial Day Special. We'll talk to you soon.
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0: Debts we can never repay. I'm Lisa Brady, Fox News. That's one of the messages delivered today at Arlington National Cemetery.
1: And those of us who served know acutely that today is not for all veterans, as much as we love all of our veterans. Today is for those veterans who put on the uniform, who went overseas, and who never came home.
0: Vice President J.D. Vance says he thinks about the debt owed to them in terms of what can't be measured in dollars, like weddings they couldn't attend and children who grew up without them. President Trump also paying tribute to Gold Star families and singling out the 13 service members killed during the conflict with Iran, including Air Force Captain Arianna Savino, whose family was at the Arlington ceremony.
2: Arianna's selfless gift will not be in vain. Our debt to you is everlasting. And it's always going to end in victory.
0: He says Iran will never have a nuclear weapon. The president also posting earlier that negotiations are proceeding nicely, with reports that a possible memorandum of understanding is getting close to being done.
3: But Iran continues to be defiant, even during these peace talks, and even threatening to expand the war if the United States renews its attacks. And I think what Tehran is trying to do is dampen the expectations that a peace deal can be achieved within a matter of days.
0: Fox Business's Ashley Webster in Tel Aviv. President Trump also facing skepticism from some fellow Republicans if a deal pushes off resolution on Iran's nuclear program. The Israeli military intensifying strikes against Hezbollah in Lebanon. A senior U.S. official says the Iran-backed militant group has ignored repeated requests to stop firing at Israel, and that Israel will never be expected to passively absorb attacks on its forces and civilians. Oil prices tumbling on hope for a deal with Iran. U.S. crude falling back under $91 a barrel. 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
4: WMBD Radio Local News. I'm John Cruz. Peoria City Council setting up for a Tuesday night vote on whether or not to renew the gunshot detection system contract known as ShotSpotter. The price tag comes out to $316,000 a year. And that's about a 5% increase. Now, ShotSpotter has been used in Central and South Peoria for just over 10 years. The technology helps officers quickly locate shooters, shell casings, victims, even suspects. But there are concerns about accuracy and racial bias in other cities that use the service, like Chicago. City Council will take up the vote to renew a 3-year contract on Tuesday. More road work this week. Southbound Main Street in Morton will be closed before Jackson Street beginning tomorrow morning for sewer repairs. One northbound lane will be open. Businesses nearby will be open as well. Now, South Warren and West Antoinette and Peoria will be closed beginning tomorrow as well, beginning at 7 in the morning for pavement removal as part of the combined sewer overflow control project. Now, the work will last about 8 weeks. And watch for nightly lane closures on the Murray Baker Bridge. Crews are moving bridge washing operations to the westbound lanes of 74 through the end of the week. More details on these closures at WMBDRadio.com. The Greater Peoria Honor Flight making another trip to the nation's capital beginning tomorrow. 72 local veterans and their guardians will spend the day touring the war memorials and the sites of D.C. You're invited to welcome the Honor Flight home at Peoria International Airport tomorrow night. The flight expected to return around 9:30 p.m. There will be a short program as the vets are reunited with their family and friends. More news in 30 minutes or as it breaks, and always at WMBDRadio.com.
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6: The 25 News First Alert forecast is calling for some passing cloud cover overnight tonight and into tomorrow morning. It should be a mild night with wake-up temperatures in the mid to upper 50s, followed by partly to mostly cloudy skies tomorrow. A warm Tuesday with high temperatures in the mid 80s. Similar temperatures Wednesday, a slight 20% chance of a stray shower or a thunderstorm. And then sunshine returns Thursday as highs remain in the mid 80s. From 25 News, I'm First Alert Chief Meteorologist Brian Walter for WMBD Radio.
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16: It was a game that should not have even been close. February 22nd, 1980. Two teams were set to face off inside Lake Placid's Olympic Center. On one side, there was the Soviet Union's hockey team. Professional athletes, widely regarded as unbeatable. These guys were big and strong and incredibly skilled. On the other side was the American team. Not stars by any means, just young and scrappy college kids. From 1960 to 1980, the Soviet Union had won all 12 Olympic matchups with the United States. To add insult to injury, the U.S. suffered a crushing blow on their home turf, losing to the Soviets 10-3 during the exhibition at Madison Square Garden. The match itself was starting to look like another victory for the big red machine, the Soviets leading 3-2. But in the final period, everything changed when Mark Johnson fired off a crucial shot, tying the game at 3. Now, a chance. The game wasn't just about sports. The Cold War divide was playing out on the ice rink. This game was about hope and morale and national pride. The American players felt that weight on their shoulders, but Herb Brooks, their tough yet bold coach, instilled within them a winning mindset. It was anyone's game until Mike Ruzioni, the team captain, fires a shot. And with that, America beat the Soviets and stunned the world, 4-3, a final. Cheers erupted, accompanied by a thunderous applause. The sound of unadulterated joy and patriotism filled the arena and the nation. It was a moment that sparked countless articles, books, and even a major motion picture, proving the power of these incredible moments that seem unimaginable. Mike Ruzioni, Olympic gold medalist and director of special outreach at Boston University, joined Dave Anthony with a look back at what it was like to captain America's winning team.
17: You know, people come up to me to this day, and depending on how old they were, how old they are, they'll tell me a story. I remember 9/11. I remember the tragedies that we've had in our country. I remember when the wars that they've dealt with, the challenges that we've had. And then they'll say, I remember where I was when we won. And I always go, I didn't know you were on the team. But it was a moment that I think my teammates and I realized it touched the lives of a country at a time when we were looking for something to feel good about. And it happened to be us. And, you know, we didn't know. We were just playing a hockey game. We didn't realize the impact that it had on the country. And when, you know, like I said to you earlier, it depends on the age. I mean, people come up to me sometimes and they'll start crying. I mean, the moment meant so much to them because as a nation, we needed something. And all of a sudden we come along.
18: Yeah. And, you know, you referenced 9/11. You referenced bad things. We do have a tendency to really memorialize terrible things and remember where we were when terrible things happened.

0: talked about that very difficult time with the threat of a Cold War and the hostages and what had been inflation and gas lines. And I said to you earlier, we could use a 1980 now. But I think that's what made it so much fun. And I think my teammates and I are so proud. You very rarely are part of a sporting event that touches the life and the hearts of a country. And clearly ours did. And I think that's, you know, something special that we all cherish.
1: There was this negative feeling across the U.S. about everything. And I think President Carter even called it a malaise at one point. But you guys are just 21-year-old. You're the youngest American hockey team to play in the Olympics. You guys weren't even thinking about any of that. So when it comes down to when the Olympics begin, what are you thinking?
0: Well, I think, you know, I always tell you, if you think you're going to lose, you probably will. And I don't think we even thought about, you know, gold medalists or anything. We, you know, the first thought was to get to the medal round. You know, once you get to the medal round, anything can happen. So that was our goal. Just, you know, hate to say it this way, but it was really take it a game at a time. And, you know, you go into the games hoping and dreaming and believing that you can do something. So let's go out and play and let's see what happens. And I think the great thing for us, too, was you think about it, and you were talking about so many years ago, there was no Facebook or Twitter. There were three TV stations, you know, ABC, NBC, and CBS. There was no, you know, Facebook or all the stuff that goes on now. So we were in a little cocoon in Lake Placid playing ice hockey, not knowing or realizing at all what was happening around the country or around the world. I mean, we knew people in Lake Placid were excited. Clearly, we knew our family and friends back home were excited, but no idea that this moment was touching the lives of so many people in such a great way. And I guess I think that's what makes it so special for our team is, you know, we went there with the hope and dream of winning a medal. And next thing you know, you win the whole tournament.
1: Let's go to the Soviet Union game. You're down by a goal going into the third period. You're losing 3-2. What's it like in the locker room?
0: Exciting. We were down a goal. People thought we'd be down 5 goals. We didn't play really well in the second period. We were okay in the first period. Not our best hockey, but hung in there. And the fact that we were down a goal, we're in the game. In the third period of the Olympics, we outscored our opponents 15-3. We gave up only 3 goals in the third period of the Olympic Games. None to the Soviets, none to Finland. So I think, again, you know, it's just a tribute to the team that we had and the players on that team and in that locker room. So you're losing 3-2 going into the third period. Most people thought we were going to be down 6-0. And I think our confidence level was there. And it was just, guys, let's just go out and continue to play the way we're playing and let's see what happens. And then, you know, Mark scores to tie it, and then I scored to win it. But the last 10 minutes of the game, and again, I didn't know this until recently, but I scored with 10 minutes left to go. And I think the Soviets only had 5, maybe 6 shots on goal in the last 10 minutes. And we controlled the last 10 minutes of that hockey game. And when I heard that, I realized that, yeah, I mean, we were damn good when we had to be. And I think proving that the last 10 minutes of the Soviet game, we kind of took over.
1: And the other moment that was iconic, the gold medal ceremony, you're on the podium as you know, getting the gold for Team USA, but you're by yourself. And you didn't want to be by yourself.
0: No, the Olympic Games aren't about one person, especially when you're on, you know, unless you're Eric Heiden, you're an individual athlete skating. It's a team, and our team was a very close-knit team. We had tremendous respect for each other, tremendous love for each other, even, you know, 45 years later. When we get together, there's a bond and a friendship that you have that you will always have. And I was standing on the podium, and they were kind of looking at me, walking towards me like, what are we supposed to do now? Because nobody told us where to go. And I just waved everybody up, and we all fit. I don't know if we're all fit now, but we all fit then. and it's interesting, after that Olympic Games, the next Olympic Games, even till now, there's a long platform where all the players stand equally, which is the way it should be. One person shouldn't be representing 20 players.
1: Well, you're a humble American sports hero from an iconic moment, the 1980 U.S. Hockey Olympic gold medal with a big win over the Soviet Union, something that will always be in history, one of the great victories in sports of all time. And you were the captain of Team USA back then. Mike Arruzzioni, thank you so much for joining us.
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3: The U.S. Treasury quietly

0: quietly released its official financial report for 2025. It appears by its own numbers, the U.S. government seems insolvent. It's reported that the Treasury shows about $6 trillion in assets and over $47 trillion in liabilities. Add it all up, and it looks like the U.S. owes more than $130 trillion it doesn't have. 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
15: April 19th, 1897, the very first Boston Marathon. The oldest annual marathon across the globe for the city of Boston. It's a symbol of tradition, community, patriotism, and pride.
16: On April 15, 2013, the race began like any other. The streets were alive with energy from runners and excitement from onlookers cheering them on. But in an instant, the cheers of support turned into cries of horror as two pressure cooker bombs exploded, ravaging the Boylston Street finish line. The city and nearby neighborhoods were placed on lockdown, and residents were told to stay inside as police began an extensive manhunt for the suspects. 3 days after the bombing, the FBI released photos of the two suspects, Tamerlan and Jokhar Tsarnaev. That night, after killing an MIT police officer, the Tsarnaev brothers fled. Later, in a nearby residential neighborhood, a shootout took place with police, and Tamerlan succumbed to injuries sustained at the scene. Jokhar was later apprehended after he was discovered hiding inside of a boat. The aftermath led to a shocking discovery, revealing the two brothers were self-radicalized, driven to extremism on U.S. soil through online propaganda. The Boston Marathon bombing marked one of the largest terrorism cases since 9/11. Three spectators were killed and more than 500 individuals injured. Though the attack left scars in Boston, the city refused to live in fear. From the attack, two words emerged: Boston Strong, a message of unity, resilience, and perseverance. Ed Davis is the president and CEO of the Ed Davis Company and served as the Boston Police Commissioner at the time of the bombing. He joined Chris Foster to talk about the impact of that day and his leadership in responding to the attack.
17: I had been at the race course inspecting the security precautions, spoke to some of the undercover officers in the field, walked around. I knew that we had scanned the scene at 6 o'clock in the morning, the finish line and all those streets leading up to it with bomb dogs. There was a National Guard chemical, biological and radiological team that was there to do testing. All those things were in place. We had over 800 police officers assigned. So I felt pretty good about the security. And I had to leave to take a phone call with then Vice President Biden. And just as that call finished up, the phone rang again. And it was my chief of department telling me that there had been an explosion at the finish line.
18: Yeah, and then another one soon afterward. I can't imagine, I don't remember how much heat you guys took at the time, if any, but I can't imagine any kind of sweep that would have caught this. The bombs were set down for very, you know, just minutes before they were set off. Other than maybe a large bag ban, I don't know what you could have done.
17: Right. It was an extremely difficult proposition to secure the scene from the type of attack that they planned. They literally were on the race course for minutes. They came up from the side streets, carried their explosives with them, laid them down, and detonated them very, very quickly. There were police officers right there within 50 feet of both explosions. But these two blended into the scenery so well that there was nothing suspicious about what they were doing.
18: When do you get those really fairly, for this business, clear images of those two guys? And then I know, and then talk about the debate about whether to release them and how that came about.
17: So the president arrived for the memorial on Wednesday. And overnight, between Tuesday and Wednesday, we received a call from my commander, who was at the FBI task force overnight. And their review of the video had turned up photographs of these two individuals. So I met with the president in the morning and the congressional delegation that landed at Logan. And then I raced over to the command post and saw the photographs. And at that point in time, I knew we were going to get these guys. They were very clear photos. And the evidence that we had was devastating. But it took a few days to wade through the mountain of video and electronic information.
18: Then, of course, the manhunt became the next part of this story. And they were apparently, well, first, let's talk about Sean Collier's death. They were trying to steal a gun from an MIT policeman, right?
17: Right. It was terrible. We released the photographs and so at least the officers on the street knew what the suspects looked like. But in Sean's case, they snuck up on him from behind and just shot him he had no notice. He was just sitting in a police cruiser and was attacked just because they wanted to get another gun. But that's when they kidnapped Danny Ming and put together a plot to go to New York to blow up a subway station. They had two more explosives. They had a number of smaller explosives. They had two big explosives, a number of smaller sort of hand grenade type explosives, and one firearm.
18: Yeah, and Danny Meng may have saved lives. They stopped for gas and snacks, and he said, "Well, I guess this is my shot." And he ran for it to another gas station and got away and was able to even share his GPS information with police. And then we move on to, was it Watertown where the shootout was?
17: Yes, Watertown, just a few miles from where Sean Collier was murdered.
18: And they ended up finding Zohar in some guy's boat. I don't think I'll ever forget that night.
17: Yeah, I certainly will not. You know, we had searched all day. We had multiple SWAT teams in a perimeter that had four quadrants to it. And we slowly shrunk the perimeter, searching every outbuilding and house and apartment and vehicle that was in that perimeter. And we missed him. Unfortunately, he had got just outside the perimeter. And we never checked residences that far away. But luckily, a citizen came out from after the lockdown was lifted and saw that the cover on his boat had been damaged. And when he looked inside, he saw blood and he retreated and called us very quickly. So we arrived minutes later and then there was a standoff for a little while. But eventually we took Jokar into custody.
18: Yeah. And he was pretty easily convicted. And now he is on death row, although I understand he's still in the process of challenging that sentence. Talk a little broadly about how this attack certainly changed security at the marathon. Were lessons taken to any other large-scale event planning?
17: Absolutely. I've lectured all over the world on this particular incident. We have affected the way people respond, officials respond to security challenges. It affected work that I do nowadays in working with sports venues and doing inspections as part of the Safety Act of the Patriot Law that was passed after 9/11. And police all over the country spend a lot more time online now, a lot more time working with their partners with the FBI on the intelligence streams that are available, and it, you know, it's a very different landscape today than it was before the marathon.
18: And Davis, former commissioner of the Boston Police Department from 2006 to 2013. Good to talk to you. Thanks.
14: We'll be back with more of the 250 most impactful moments in American history Memorial Day special coming up.
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22: We'll never have a nuclear weapon. Oh, and they won't.
23: Now, the president says peace talks with Iran are proceeding nicely. Secret Service agents shot and killed a suspect who opened fire at the White House over the long weekend. Fox's David Spunt is in Washington.
24: His name is Nasir Best. According to the Secret Service, Best took a gun out of his bag, began shooting at officers. They returned fire, shooting him. He was pronounced dead at the hospital.
23: Best has two previous run-ins with the Secret Service. President Trump was at the White House Saturday at the time of the shooting. 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
25: 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I'm John Cruz. On this Memorial Day, dozens paying tribute at Peoria Springdale Cemetery. On Sunday, American Legion Post 2 and the Navy Marine Corps League holding their service at the historic cemetery. Now, that ceremony recognizing those who served from the Revolutionary War to modern-day conflicts. Now, Sunday service also included a color guard, military salutes, and the playing of taps.
0: Illinois is a top soybean grower in the nation, but almost none of the crop ends up on our plates. Capital News Illinois reports a trade war with China has frozen exports, creating a crisis for our farmers. Now, there is pressure to switch to food-grade beans, but it's a hard sell. They yield less, and commodity beans are more lucrative for Illinois farmers. That's why lawmakers like Rep. Sonia Harper are demanding massive investment in local infrastructure. Her goal is to get Illinoisans to finally eat more of what we grow, especially since 95% of food is currently imported. Starting tomorrow in East Peoria, watch for road construction. Washington Street will be closed between Veterans Drive and Camp Street for bridge joint repairs. Now, you won't be able to get to Route 8 from the I-74 eastbound Washington ramps. Workers expect the closure to last through at least mid-August. Meanwhile, in Pekin, part of Court Street blocked off this Wednesday and Friday. Eastbound lanes will be closed between 8th and 10th Streets from 5 a.m. to 5 p.m. with traffic detoured along Broadway. More details on these closures at WMBDRadio.com. More news in 30 minutes or as it breaks, and always at WMBDRadio.com.
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3: The 25 News First Alert forecast is calling for some passing cloud cover overnight tonight and into tomorrow morning. It should be a mild night with wake-up temperatures in the mid to upper 50s, followed by partly to mostly cloudy skies tomorrow. A warm Tuesday with high temperatures in the mid 80s. Similar temperatures Wednesday, a slight 20% chance of a stray shower or a thunderstorm, and then sunshine returns Thursday as highs remain in the mid 80s. From 25 News, I'm First Alert Chief Meteorologist Brian Walter for WMBD Radio.
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26: Many younger Americans are graduating this year, and a lot of them appear to be discouraged about the labor market. A new Gallup poll found that their confidence in the job market has plummeted over the past 2 years, while their elders remain more upbeat. The gap between young and older Americans' views of the job market is now greater in the U.S. than in any other country, according to the Gallup World Poll. In the U.S., 43% of those aged 15 to 34 believe it's a good time to find a job in the area where they live, well below the 64% of those aged 55 and over. The biggest drop in the positive outlook came from young Americans who have higher education and aren't yet working full-time. Confidence in the job market dropping in the past 2 years, which appears to coincide with the rise of artificial intelligence, which many fear will eliminate a lot of jobs. That's your Fox Business Report. I'm Hillary Barsky, invested in you.
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1: When you hear this sound, what comes to mind? Remember it? Perhaps it's your screen name, or maybe it's the chat rooms you belong to. Either way, if you had a computer in the 1990s, you use AOL. AOL was a company with humble beginnings, born from the ashes of a failed gaming venture known as Control Video Corporation. But in 1985, the remnants of Control Video morphed into a new company, Quantum Computer Services. And by 1989, the company renamed itself America Online. In 1993, AOL was a relatively unknown service with only 250,000 subscribers. But thanks to a savvy and aggressive marketing campaign, Americans could find free trial access CDs just about everywhere, from magazines to cereal boxes. By 1997, with more than 34 million subscribers, AOL became the dominant online service. Nearly half of all homes in the U.S. with internet had access obtained through AOL. But just as fast as it rose to a peak, AOL would come crashing down. After a disastrous merger with Time Warner and the burst of a dot-com bubble, the company's stock plummeted, and AOL posted an annual loss of $99 billion, one of the most severe in corporate history. Although no longer the giant it once was, AOL revolutionized the way Americans connected and communicated with friends and family, and even strangers. Steve Case is the chairman and CEO of Revolution. But before that, he was one of the co-founders of AOL. He sat down with Kristen Goodwin for a look back at how AOL changed the trajectory of mass comm, mass communications, and technology for years to come.
2: You know, we started America Online in 1985, but it was after a few years of struggling, trying to figure out what to do to really try to build a brand, build a service that would resonate with people. So I first got excited about the idea of the internet in the late 70s. I was still in college. I remember reading a book by Alvin Toffler called The Third Wave. And he was talking about sort of this electronic frontier, this new ways to communicate, get information. I was kind of mesmerized by it. But it took me a few years and a few jobs to really figure out what to do. And when we started the company in 1985, only 3% of people were online. They're online only an hour a week. So it was pretty early days in terms of the internet. Most people didn't understand what the internet was, didn't understand why normal people would ever have an interest in being connected. And, you know, fairness to them, it took probably a decade before we finally got real traction and things finally broke through. And it went from nobody knew about the internet or cared about the internet to suddenly everybody wanted to be part of it.
3: I want to dive into that because, like you mentioned, when AOL came to be, the internet was around, but not a lot of folks were using it. AOL really created this interface that made connectivity easier, simplifying this for people. How did that play out at the time, like watching that sort of evolve?
2: Well, the first services that emerged, you know, a couple of years before we started, tended to focus more on the technology, tended to appeal more to the, you know, the computer hobbyist, somebody who had some understanding of the technology. And we always believed that if this was ever going to become a mainstream phenomenon, it had to be really easy. And part of a rallying cry in those early days was it needs to be easy enough for my mom to use. It was something that was really, you know, simple to get started, simple to use, and then compelling in terms of the kind of services that you'd be able to access. And it took us a while to get there, but the focus on simplicity, the focus on easy to use. Most people, when we launched, were charging big fees to get online. You had to buy software to get online. We said, why don't we make the software free? Why don't we give everybody a free month of trial? Why don't we create software that really is simple to install and simple to use? And really try to make this much easier for people to kind of get started. And that's really what drove our success. And AOL kind of emerged as sort of the gateway to the internet for most of America.
3: And AOL, I mean, it was just this juggernaut in the media in the 90s and the early 2000s. That phrase spawning, I remember the 1998 romantic comedy You've Got Mail with Tom Hanks and Meg Ryan. Can you describe what was it like to see this, its impact? I mean, it's history in general, but the pop culture at the time.
2: Yeah, it was interesting because we had been working on this for more than a decade before finally we got traction. And it'd be, you know, we used to joke today it was sort of a decade in the making overnight success. It seemed like it came from nowhere and suddenly was, you know, took the world by storm. But the reality is we'd been at it for, you know, quite some time. And so it was a little bit jarring, almost surreal, that we were, you know, going from this early pioneering phase when nobody knew what we did or cared about what we did. Even my parents didn't understand what I was doing for a living. But suddenly, a few years later, you know, everybody wanted to be connected. And thankfully, AOL was in the right place at the right time and was able to, you know, at our peak, over half of all the internet traffic in the United States did go through AOL. So it was sort of a slow in the making. You know, but when it turned, it really hit that tipping point. Things really did accelerate. And one example of that is when things really took off in the late 90s, suddenly we had a problem because so many people wanted to use AOL. We didn't have enough server capacity, modem capacity to connect everybody. And suddenly, you know, there was a terrible situation where for 23 hours, the whole system was down. But what's interesting to me about that, as I look back and reflect on it, is the fact that AOL was down for 23 hours was the lead story of the network news, a lead headline in most newspapers in the country, that AOL was down for 23 hours. And just a few short years before, nobody even knew who we were or cared what we did. If we'd been down for 23 months, nobody would notice. The fact that we were down for 23 hours was somehow this national crisis. And that, to me, was a moment where it was clear that the internet had arrived. AOL had arrived. It had gone from being something that was sort of a curiosity for a small number of more hobbyists to suddenly a mass market phenomenon that people really were relying on to communicate, relying on to get information, relying on to buy products, to relying on to trade in stocks, things like that. And that's when I realized that finally, you know, this thing we'd been worked on for more than a decade, it really was coming of age and the internet was arriving. That, you know, all that work, all that effort over many years from a lot of people who really were passionate about the idea, just wouldn't give up on the idea, was finally paying off. And people were appreciating the value that AOL was bringing to people.
3: AOL still remains this iconic brand as far as connectivity. These days, you know, people are connecting from the touch of their phones. Do you reflect on that, on AOL's overall impact on how we connect? And in its early days, did you ever picture that connecting would look like it does now?
2: I do reflect on it. I'm obviously proud of the team we had that really believed in the idea of the internet and kept at it for, you know, many years, even though it was a struggle, you know, for many years to really get people to pay attention and believe in it. And now, fast forwarding several decades, it's amazing to see how pervasive the internet is now, how, you know, it's gone from something that nobody cared about to something that now people can't live without. And that's, you know, that march of progress, that march of innovation has been striking to watch, and I'm absolutely proud of the small role that we played in making that happen. And you know, that's what pioneers, that's what entrepreneurs do. They try to figure out where the puck is going and position themselves to be part of making that change happen. And that was the case with our journey of AOL. And as I think back now, I always believed in the idea of the internet. I always believed that it would be something that would have a profound impact. I remember one point we put a sign up in our office and in the when people came to visit us saying that we wanted the internet to be as important as the telephone or the television, but even have more impact. And when we said that, people thought that was kind of a high bar. Like, how are you ever going to be more important than the telephone or the television? Of course, now the internet is more important than any of those or other technologies. And it's been great to see that evolution.
3: Yeah, that's really remarkable. Well, I want to thank you so much for taking the time to chat with us. Steve Case, co-founder of AOL and chair and CEO of Revolution. Thank you.
0: More of the 250 most impactful moments in American history Memorial Day special coming up.
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15: February 7th, 1964. Four young men donning mod suits and mop-top hairdos arrived at the newly renamed John F. Kennedy International Airport, greeted by thousands of hysterical fans. Paul McCartney, John Lennon, Ringo Starr, and George Harrison. They were the Beatles. The band topped charts, not just in the UK, but also here in the United States. On February 1st, they hit the number one spot on the Billboard Hot 100 with I Wanna Hold Your Hand. 8 days later, they would make history. On February 9th, the Liverpool natives made their debut on The Ed Sullivan Show. The broadcast broke records, 73 million tuned in, making it the most televised event of its time. Their set consisted of five songs, and to the delight of fans, concluded with the hit, I Want to Hold Your Hand. The performance didn't just change music. It legitimized the power and influence of young Americans. Beatlemania proved to be a powerful force, and the whole world was listening. Listen to So-and-So for a conversation to talk about this revolutionary show and how it changed music as we know it.
16: The thing about the Beatles, I think, that people don't talk about enough is you had two of the greatest songwriters of all time in the same band. And can you imagine that dynamic? You know, the kind of healthy competition, the ability to kind of critique each other's songs. You always had to one up it. Like, oh, you know, McCartney walks in with, oh, here's a little tune called Yesterday. And Lennon's probably like, that's all right. You know, here's Come Together. Eh, it's not bad. You know, well, let it be. You know, so again, I think there was really no other dynamic within a band like those two. And I think that's the reason why you still have the Beatles for breakfast. You still hear the songs everywhere. McCartney's still out there, you know, doing his thing in his 80s. And again, you know, for me as a songwriter, it kind of starts with the Beatles, the melody. And of course, you know, you can talk about the production and George Martin, all that stuff, but it really starts with the song. And I think nobody to this day did it better than those two. And of course, I have to, you know, I always qualify with George as well. I mean, forget about it. Something When My Guitar Gently Weeps, you know, Here Comes the Sun. We'd all, you know, give our left arm to write the one of those songs. So again, it just, and it's wonderful that it still permeates the culture.
17: Going back to the Ed Sullivan era, I watched the videos of these performances, the first show. It's remarkable that those first songs are all still around. All My Love, Until There Was You, She Loves You, I Saw Her Standing There, I Want to Hold Your Hand. They played those songs on television February 9th, 1964, and they're still around. Is there something musically digging into those songs that makes them durable?
16: That's a good question. I mean, why do certain songs stand the test of time? You know, there's a certain simplicity to those songs, both musically and lyrically. She Loves You, I Want to Hold Your Hand, you know, pretty common things that we all can think about and imagine and apply to our lives. But I also think the melodies, you know, McCartney is a master melodist, and the melodies are just earworms, right? And then throw, like, you know, 10 million screaming girls at it and 72 million people watching. I mean, I think, again, people of kind of the younger generations can't even comprehend of 70 million people watching a television show. I mean, that's half of the Super Bowl. So the whole world was watching. And I think that couldn't happen now. We're so scattered. The Beatles couldn't happen now because we're so scattered. You know, there's so many kind of inputs and platforms. You know, it was the time where the whole world was focusing on an Elvis or focusing on the British invasion. So I think that was another unique thing about that period of time. And, but again, I think the songs are, they were new, they were fresh. Nobody was doing anything like that, you know, kind of coming out of the 50s and that kind of music. And also, I mean, I think the controversy of the Beatles too helped them, you know, as you know, the critics were not fans.
17: Sure.
16: And so they were counterculture as well. I think if everybody loved them, it would have, you know, probably maybe hurt them a little bit, you know, to be counterculture, to have, you know, all the curmudgeon adults saying, don't be like the Beatles. I mean, all that stuff. It was like the perfect storm. It really was the perfect musical storm. But I keep going back to the songwriting. And again, the prolific nature of, it's not one or two, you know, a few of us are lucky to have one or two, maybe three, right? That kind of stand the test of time. You know, when you have 50, 60, 70 songs, which pretty much everybody can sing when they come on the radio, I can't think of anybody who's come close to that.
17: And this may have been a time when kids were becoming seen, or maybe it helped them become seen as consumers. Like, hey, let's sell to kids. Kids have a little bit of disposable income. We can sell records to them, and then we can sell other stuff to them.
16: So true. I mean, and it really kind of drove the music business that way. I remember when Superman came out, the record company came to me and said, something really weird is happening. Adults are buying your record. And they meant people in their 30s and 40s,
17: right?
16: You know, to this, you know, to this day, you know, it's young people who buy records, who consume music. And again, yes, I think people saw, you know, the dollar signs associated with the Beatles. And another interesting thing about the Beatles, too, that I think people don't talk about as much is they hardly ever played live after that. They, you know, those were basically the performances. You can't weed through, you know, thousands and thousands of performances. That's pretty much it.
17: They never toured in America.
16: Yes. No. Isn't that insane?
17: Yeah.
16: I mean, you're like, again, if we talk about dollar signs, you know, the billions of dollars that could have, you know, over 30, you know, 20 years of that. But yeah, they never performed live. I don't know if they just didn't like it or they didn't feel they were great or, you know, some of those. I did read a few things. I remember back in the day that they were kind of disappointed in the sound of some of those shows. And of course, every musician, you're never happy and the sound's never great and somebody's too loud and all that stuff. But, you know, it is fascinating that the biggest band ever hardly ever played live, which just kind of blows my mind.
17: John, you've played with Paul McCartney. I assume that that's a Beatle. That's a Beatle. That's a Beatle. Just keeps going through your head. I mean, and he's been not a Beatle, obviously, for decades longer than he was one, but he always will be.
16: Well, yes. Again, I had the surreal experience of my life, you know, singing Let It Be at the concert for New York with Mr. McCartney. And we have to give him credit that, you know, he put together that concert. It was his brainchild for that really critical moment in history for our country. But just the music fan, you know, the story, it's kind of a funny story because, you know, I just had my first song on the radio. I was this little kind of young guy and here were all my icons on stage. And when it was the time for kind of the encore for the concert for New York, you know, they're like, all right, McCartney's out there. Let's go. And I'm like, well, I'm not going. I'm not worthy. I don't, you know, and literally John Bon Jovi and Melissa Etheridge grabbed me and said, no, you wrote the 9/11 song. You're coming. They dragged me on stage. And there I am, you know, standing at a piano next to Richie Sambora. And there's the Beatles, you know, 5 feet from me singing my favorite song. And I just tried to, you know, sing along and not cry and collapse at the same time. But yeah, again, it's just an incredible honor. And the other thing that makes it nice, particularly about McCartney, is he's a very good human. He's so humble and just one of the guys, you know, folks that I know play in his band. And he's funny. He's quick with the joke. He's not kind of the moody curmudgeon that Lennon was. And, you know, to be kind of in my mind, the most kind of important songwriter of my life and in my own pop music, and to have that humility, I think is another wonderful thing.
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25: The country is making the final decisions. That, in turn, has led to frustrations among U.S. lawmakers, including
1: including some Republicans who claim the peace framework is too lenient on Iran.
22: Fox Business's Ashley Webster in Tel Aviv. President Trump posting earlier, the deal with Iran will be great and meaningful, or there will be no deal and back to the battlefront. One of 14 Spanish passengers quarantined after a cruise ship hantavirus outbreak test positive. Their second confirmed case more than 2 weeks after leaving the ship. Friday, a crew member from the Netherlands tested positive. 18 American passengers remain quarantined in Nebraska with no positive tests so far. 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
2: WMBD Radio, local news. I'm John Cruz. Police are searching for a missing 29-year-old man. They say Akeem Lewis was discharged from a Chicago hospital last week. He was taken to Peoria Street in Chicago rather than his home in Peoria. Now, Lewis is described as a black male, 5'3", approximately 138 pounds. Meanwhile, a 73-year-old man reported missing on Sunday has been found and is safe. If you have information on the missing Akeem Lewis, you're asked to call 911. Illinois State Troopers still out looking for the fatal four this Memorial Day.
3: Driving under the influence, speeding, not wearing your seatbelt, and distracted driving.
2: That is Trooper Jamie Buford saying the goal of the ISP's Click It or Ticket campaign is to prevent fatal crashes on Illinois roads. Expect to see beefed up enforcement through tonight. Former Peoria High School football star and Cleveland Browns player Kendrick Brown back home on Saturday, hosting his annual Camp 53 Youth Football Clinic. Now, Green helped lead Peoria High to the 2016 State 5A Championship and now gives back to his hometown by offering the camp, highlighting football drills. The camp benefits Peoria Friendship House Athletics. A local institution now deemed uninhabitable. Cranwell's Root Beer Stand in Pekin shut down by city officials for safety reasons. Specifically, a lack of water. 25 News reports that owner Larry LaHood was approached by the city prior to the shutdown. LaHood says he will begin renovations beginning on June 1st. More news in 30 minutes or as it breaks, and always at WMBDRadio.com.
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21: The 25 News First Alert forecast is calling for some passing cloud cover overnight tonight and into tomorrow morning. It should be a mild night with wake-up temperatures in the mid to upper 50s, followed by partly to mostly cloudy skies tomorrow. A warm Tuesday with high temperatures in the mid 80s. Similar temperatures Wednesday, a slight 20% chance of a stray shower or a thunderstorm, and then sunshine returns Thursday as highs remain in the mid 80s. From 25 News, I'm First Alert Chief Meteorologist Brian Walter for WMBD Radio.
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7: 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Thank you for joining me this Memorial Day to honor legacies of service and resilience. Memorial Day is a time to honor the men and women who made the ultimate sacrifice for this country. But it's also a time to remember the families, communities, as well as fellow servicemen and women who carry their legacy every single day. Someone who knows the meaning of once a soldier, always a soldier, is retired Navy SEAL Master Chief Dave Hansen. 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
8: Today, around Memorial Day, I really want to focus on the people who are sometimes left behind, the families, you know, the wives, the husbands, the children, the parents, those who carry the cost of service even after everyone else has moved on. And even for those who come home, the transition can be incredibly hard. You know, after years of combat, pressure, loss, deployments, how do you return to ordinary life? Well, my guest today is Master Chief Dave Hansen. He served more than two decades in naval special warfare with deployments across the Middle East and Asia. He retired in 2023, and now he works with the C4 Foundation that supports Navy SEAL families, strengthening family connections, helping to build resilience for many of those families. Now, he's seen the cost of service up close, and he understands that strength isn't just what happens on the battlefield. It's also what happens when you come home again. So, Dave, great pleasure that you're here.
9: Thank you for having me, sir. I really appreciate the opportunity to represent not just my community, but the C4 Foundation and the work that they do. So thank you very much.
8: And I've been looking at the C4 Foundation, and I've watched some incredible videos about Charles Keating IV after who it was, you know, set up. And it's can you tell me, first of all, what it is that you aim to do, what the C4 Foundation focuses on?
9: Absolutely. So everything revolves around this ranch that we have, 560 acres, about an hour and a half north of the facilities, the teams here in Coronado. And we want to just bring families together and provide them an opportunity to decompress. And the reason for the ranch is Charlie Keating IV. One of the things that helped him and his teammates, and I could attest to that, is let me get outside. Let me spend a little time in nature before families are throwing me a party when I come back, before life just gets super busy again. I just spent 6 months, 7, 8, 9 months overseas, and family wants to see me, and that's great. Wife, kids, mom, dad, whoever it is, but spending a little time outside, just really accelerates that decompression. So that's the idea of the ranch. And again, we just want to get the families together up there, away from the hustle and bustle of life and the things that brings along, and just let them spend some time together. So that's what we provide.
8: Talk to me a little bit about Memorial Day. You know, most people think of Memorial Day as barbecues, long weekend, you know, good day out. And I'm sure you see it very differently to that.
9: Yeah, I do. I remember being a kid and, you know, grandparent passed just by, you know, old age and stuff. So it wasn't, you know, it's tragic, but right. Kind of long, beautiful life. And I remember going to my uncle's house. I'm a kid and we're throwing the football. The uncles and cousins are joining in. It was, I remember kind of being like, really like, wow, are we celebrating here? Like, where's the crying? Where's the mourning? Yeah, I'm sure that's around. I'm sure that's coming. If I went somewhere, you know, around the corner, somebody might be doing that. But

0: 10 years he's been gone now, killed in action in Iraq, right? The namesake of the C4 Foundation. And you know, May 3rd is 10 years he's been killed in action. Hundreds of people showed up still, you know, 10 years ago, hundreds of people to paddle out to honor him, to do a toast, to go up to the local watering hole here, McPease, and just, yeah, appreciate, like, look at what we have due to people like that. How is that not worth celebrating? Again, maybe I'm taking too many liberties because there's families left behind in some of that rubble, and there's families left behind with serious hurt and pain, and teammates as well. But like, on the grand scale, is it not worth celebrating the men and the women who have sacrificed so that we have? And I do wish, I wish for our country that people could be a little bit more intentional. I think it's easy for us to look at, you know, the news and get all fired up and think, you know, everybody's lost their mind. But I don't think that's the case, man. You walk around, I think there's a lot of people who, you know, are just incredibly grateful for the service and sacrifice of so many good people for the last 250 years, right? And I would wrap up that comment by saying I would challenge people to be intentional, right? Be intentional on a day like Memorial Day. You know, what can you do to truly, you know, let that live on? You know, what can you tell your kids, your family? Is there a story? Is there a connection that you may know to Memorial Day, a person who has sacrificed, a family that has given so much? That's what I would offer, is just be a little more intentional. And, you know, there are times, Ben, like I did almost 27 years. And there are times when I might be at a ball game and all of a sudden I hear, I hate to admit it, man, but you know, I'm a human being, right? And like, all right, oh, let's pause to reflect. And I'm like, wait, hold on a second, bro. Snap out of it. Yeah. Let's pause and let's reflect. How dare you think for a moment we're just going to move on to the game or move on to said thing. So even a guy like myself who's served and, you know, I've lost teammates, there are moments I could just kind of be like, let's move on with the day. But I got to be intentional. I got to be in disciplined to make sure I'm taking that time to really appreciate a sacrifice that is the ultimate sacrifice, right? We know that to be true.
1: Yeah, it's so interesting you say that because, you know, and I watched a sort of a documentary on Charles Keating, you called Chuck, and I don't know him. I can't say anything about him, but I imagine if you asked him, he would want you both celebrating America and life as well, remember him, but also, you know, and I've seen the smile on his face, you know, all the time. And he would be telling you to remember him, but also to celebrate life and you know, what the country and everything else.
0: Yeah, you know what's you know what, Ben, in some ways, even more powerful than that, because we can have a conversation of what we think Chuck would want. And I think you're right. Knowing his closest teammates and his family, I think you're right that he'd want that celebration. But what's really powerful to me is his dad. Right. So I work for Charlie Keating III, and there are times, you know, we pull out of Afghanistan, you know, Iraq, you know, back in Iran, back here, where, you know, teammates who are retiring or near retirement can, you know, circle up with Mr. Keating and be like, man, was it worth it? You know, what do we have to show for it? And man, he is like, hell yeah, it's worth it, man. My son gave his life, not just to protect his teammates, to protect a bunch of civilians in Telescoof who had no ability to fight. And that is incredibly powerful to me. If I ever for a second can question my service just as a human being, which isn't often, but it happens. And then I look at a father who lost his son way before he should have, be like, hell yeah, this sacrifice was worth it. What he has done, what he has shown. Putting on that uniform and laying down his life. That's a dad.

0: was incredibly proud of his son's service. So for someone to question that, I think should spend a day in a life talking to someone who's left behind in all that chaos, if that makes sense. Yeah.
1: I've seen a video of him saying he received a letter a few days after he found out about, you know, his son's death, that just said, I want you to know how many lives he saved that day. How many lives he saved. And honestly, I mean, that sent a shiver down my back as well.
0: Yeah, how powerful that was. And to your comment early about the smile, a lot of people who don't even know him are like, man, that smile. And those who knew him best are like, dang, that smile. It's kind of amazing to have that type of legacy, to be a person who's known for what they would call a signature smile and just like an incredible spirit. What a beautiful thing, you know?
1: Yeah. What about the families of those who didn't make it back? What is the community like for them? What do they need most after that?
0: Yeah. From my experience, and again, man, everybody's different, and that type of pain and loss and suffering is one until you lose a husband or a wife or a child, I don't know how to relate to it, but I can do my best from what I've seen to say, one, it's different for everybody. And I think the community does an incredible job of being front sight focused on that family in the early aftermath of a loss, of a tragic loss. But for the SEAL teams, and I say this, in all the positive and best ways, the community itself has to get back to the mission, right? The community itself has to get back to, that's what we need from them, right? That's what we want from them. Whether people recognize it or not, they got to get back to the mission. It's the months after where I think families could be left. You know, we go back to, you know, our family and our kids or whatever our life looks like. They go back to a quiet house, you know. They go back when the lights go out at the end of the day. They're left alone with their thoughts, and that's got to be a tough thing. So what do I think? I think that we have foundations like the C4 Foundation. You know, there's other beautiful foundations out there who, that's where they come in, you know, while the military and its people get back to being front side focused on the mission at hand. We have these, you know, benevolent organizations where, you know, people from the civilian world could pour in their time, talents and energy and be like, oh, you know what? I'll stand in the gap now. I'll fill in and I'll help provide for these families. And that's a awesome, powerful thing to watch, is to watch families not being forgotten. We owe them a lot. We owe them everything. We owe them everything.
1: Thank you for your service. Thank you for all the work you do as well, for keeping an attention on this. And who knows, maybe one day we can get a camera crew and come and visit you at the ranch as well.
0: Come on out, Ben.
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2: 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We'll be right back.
3: The U.S. Treasury quietly released its official financial report for 2025. It appears by its own numbers, the U.S. government seems insolvent. 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
17: And you've said, for example, that, you know, 9/11 and speaking to some of the people, you know, the servicemen who ran towards the Twin Towers really was a turning point for you. And when you think of that service, when you think of that strength, when you think of the ability of someone to say, My life is at risk, but I am running into those flames to save others. What does that tell you about those people? But what does that tell you also about America?
18: Yeah, I've met so many like that, Benjamin. You know, just selfless people that, you know, they just have service to others in their heart. It's part of their DNA. And you know, there are many that serve, like, let's take the FDNY, for example. You know, I mean, that's a family business. You know, you have firefighters. Well, their grandfather served as a firefighter. Their great uncle served. Their uncle served. Their brother served. Their dad served. And now they're serving. It's just part of their DNA. It's part of their family. And that's a dangerous business. You know, fighting fires in New York City in those buildings can be a very, very dangerous business. And people lose their lives. They, you know, get very, very sick. As we know, there's a whole population, a whole community that was down on the pile, you know, 25 years ago on September 11th, that suffered a lot of illness, and you know, many people have died, you know, post 9/11 from being, you know, trying to rescue other people, trying to dig through that rubble in hopes that they would find somebody alive and surviving. And they stayed there for days and days and days doing that, just trying to rescue others. And many people died. I have a very, very good friend of mine. He since passed away a couple of years ago, but he lost his two sons. Both sons, one was a police officer, the other a firefighter. And he wasn't the only one. There was, you know, I know another family who lost a husband and a grandfather, you know, who were killed on September 11th, just trying to rescue people they don't know and trying to get them out of there. There are people that are just selfless. They have it in their DNA. And that happens in the military as well. You have, you know, military families. Dad served, brother served, uncle served. I'm going to serve. People have it. That's something special, and I admire that. You know, I didn't serve myself, but I have many family members who did. And, it, you know, a lot of my mission starts right there with the family members. And so I'm grateful for people that are willing to put on the uniform and go out there and try to do something to help somebody out.
17: Gary, what a great pleasure to have you on today. I really appreciate it. Thank you for all the work. I know personally how much that means to the people who you talk to and who you're alongside. So thank you for that. And what a pleasure to meet you.
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23: WMBD Radio Local News, I'm John Cruz. Peoria City Council setting up for a Tuesday night vote on whether or not to renew the gunshot detection system contract known as ShotSpotter. The price tag comes out to $316,000 a year, and that's about a 5% increase. Now, ShotSpotter has been used in Central and South Peoria for just over 10 years. The technology helps officers quickly locate shooters, shell casings, victims, even suspects, but there are concerns about accuracy and racial bias in other cities that use the service, like Chicago. City Council will take up the vote to renew a three-year contract on Tuesday. More road work this week. Southbound Main Street in Morton will be closed before Jackson Street beginning tomorrow morning for sewer repairs. One northbound lane will be open. Businesses nearby will be open as well. Now, South Warren and West Antoinette and Peoria will be closed beginning tomorrow as well, beginning at 7 in the morning for pavement removal as part of the combined sewer overflow control project. Now, the work will last about 8 weeks. And watch for nightly lane closures on the Murray Baker Bridge. Crews are moving bridge washing operations to the westbound lanes of 74 through the end of the week. More details on these closures at WMBDRadio.com. The Greater Peoria Honor Flight making another trip to the nation's capital beginning tomorrow. 72 local veterans and their guardians will spend the day touring the war memorials and the sites of D.C. 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The flight expected to return around 9:30 p.m. There will be a short program as the vets are reunited with their family and friends. More news in 30 minutes or as it breaks, and always at WMBDRadio.com.
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1: The 25 News First Alert forecast is calling for some passing cloud cover overnight tonight and into tomorrow morning. It should be a mild night with wake-up temperatures in the mid to upper 50s, followed by partly to mostly cloudy skies tomorrow. A warm Tuesday with high temperatures in the mid 80s. Similar temperatures Wednesday, a slight 20% chance of a stray shower or a thunderstorm, and then sunshine returns Thursday as highs remain in the mid 80s. From 25 News, I'm First Alert Chief Meteorologist Brian Walter for WMBD Radio.
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0: You're listening to the Searching for Heroes Legacies of Resilience Memorial Day special. Memorial Day is about honoring those who gave everything for this country, but it's also about the families who continue their legacy long after they're gone. Colleen Katzenberger lost her husband, Army Staff Sergeant Jeremy Katzenberger, in Afghanistan in 2011, after his 8th deployment. 15 years later, alongside their son Everett, she continues to honor Jeremy's legacy while helping others through her work as an educator and a Gold Star family advocate. I wonder if we could start, though, if we could go first back and talk a little bit about Jeremy. Yeah. And, you know, just tell us a little bit about him. What stood out to you about him?
1: So it's always kind of fun for me to remember this because I actually first met Jeremy over Memorial Day weekend, the summer we were 16. We both had gotten jobs lifeguarding at our local country club. I remember rounding the corner and just seeing this like really good looking guy with these blonde hair, blue eyes, and just the smile and giggle that could just light up a room. And I think that was always it with Jeremy, was he just was such a lighthearted, fun person. And then that same day that I met him for the first time, I met his beautiful girlfriend. And so that summer we worked together and both of us kind of had our first romances and had stayed friends. And eventually both of us were single at the same time and started dating our first year of college. But it's interesting that that moment is so ingrained in my head the very first time I ever met him, because who would have known how that was going to shape the rest of my life. But yeah, he just had a great personality about him. Even that summer, the kids would gravitate to him. He taught swim lessons and had a mini lifeguard camp with the kids that he would do during the day, just which wasn't an official thing. The children would just like follow him around, and he was funny and just great. He was a great man.
0: He did 8 tours. The age of 26. I mean, that seems like a lot. Are you a military spouse, and you must have gotten used to him going away for deployments, coming back, and you know, what was that moment like?
1: Well, it was our normal. So, you know, we started dating our first year of college, and then Jeremy actually enlisted in the military after that first year. Mm-hmm. And he enlisted with a Ranger contract. So he ended up finishing all of his initial training and serving with 1st Battalion, 75th Ranger Regiment, which is a special operations unit. So part of their schedule at that time was he would deploy for 3 months, be home for 6, and he was just constantly on that rotation. So that's why he had 8 deployments. But their deployments were shorter because when they tended to be over there, they were much busier. So mentality-wise, the shorter deployments had been proven to just help the guys balance it a little bit, if that makes any sense, with how busy they would be when they were over there. So that was all we ever knew. You know, like getting married so young and just embracing this, it was our normal. And so when people say that, and I think being removed from it for 15 years, I realize how abnormal that lifestyle was, even though it was our normal. We had a good routine with it. When I first moved down to Savannah, Georgia with him, I was finishing nursing school. So I was very busy myself while he was finishing his, in, like the end of his training and really learning what it meant to be a Ranger. And I always talk about how I really witnessed him become the man that he was supposed to be during that year. And we just had a really good routine. When he got home from deployment, I always like to say we had a honeymoon phase. It was fantastic and great. And then we'd have our reality check where it was like, wait, this is not how I did things while you were gone. And you know, kind of figured out how to live together again. And by the time we did that really well, it would be time for him to deploy again. And it would start over. But
0: Thinking about Memorial Day, you know, people are thinking of fallen soldiers, about sacrifice. But I wonder for you personally, like what does the holiday mean?
1: So Memorial Day, it's always meant a lot to me. So it's actually, my birthday is May 25th, which is actually on Memorial Day this year. And so growing up, that's what Memorial Day was, right? It was my birthday. It was the start of summer. It's the start of pool season, like all these things. And then when we got involved in the military season, there was a moment where I was like, oh, Memorial Day is so much. That's not it at all. And I try really hard to kindly let people know that they should, it's not a happy Memorial Day, right? Like people are often be like, happy Memorial Day. And I'm like, no, please don't. Like Memorial Day is truly the day set aside to honor those that paid the ultimate sacrifice within the military, which is also why I do not like to get involved with Veterans Day activities. I always honor it, but Veterans Day are for the veterans, right? And Memorial Day is for those that paid the ultimate sacrifice. But on the flip side of that, for a lot of our veterans, Memorial Day is a heavy day. It is a reminder of battles where their best friend didn't come home, and or spouse, for us spouses surviving our worst nightmare. You know, like Memorial Day is a heavy day. What I would love is just to see people be thankful for that. And I do think most people are, but you know, in its entirety, Memorial Day at 3 p.m., you are supposed to stop and have an honor somebody that has fallen defending our nation, giving that ultimate sacrifice and having that ready to go. I think like that person in mind and actually stopping, whatever it might be. And I often like to say, go enjoy the American freedoms though. Have the barbecue, go to the pool, celebrate your freedom. And then at 3 p.m., stop for a moment and thank a soldier that's not there, that paid the ultimate sacrifice so you could do it.
0: Who do you usually spend it with?
1: Family. You know, Memorial Day itself has a teacher. Tends to be at the end of the school year, and I am mentally coming down from that. So I like to spend it with just family and friends, and we will do that. I'm all about the barbecues and the get-togethers. It doesn't have to be a sad moment or day, but yeah, family and friends. Last year was for my 40th birthday, I actually did a fundraiser for Folds of Honor because it was a great way to honor Jeremy while celebrating my birthday. And it was fantastic. I had friends and family come out, and Budweiser helped sponsor it for us, and we raised 2 scholarships. And so that was a great way to do it all.
0: Talking about grief and, you know, how you move on from things like this. And, you know, if someone is listening who perhaps is grieving someone that they lost, you know, what would your message be to them?
1: Let grief be what it is. I put a lot of pressure on myself in those first about 5 years to get over it, like to move on from the grief. I think I always knew I was going to miss Jeremy, but there are seasons where I miss him more than others. And I would get really frustrated with myself because I felt like I was supposed to be better than what I was. And at some point, and also thanks to a really great therapist, I realized that it is okay for me to still be really sad about missing him. And I do. I miss him all the time. But on the flip side, I learned I can be really, really sad and yet be a really happy person. I have found such joy and purpose in my life within Everett, within teaching, within my community, that I am overall, I would say, a happy person, but I do carry the sadness. And that's a conflicting thing to explain to people and uncomfortable sometimes. Like I felt shame almost that I had this part of me that was so sad. You know, like I have random strangers cry with me when they learn of my story, which is beautiful, but used to make me really uncomfortable. And now I'm so much more comfortable in my story. That is, and I love this because Everett actually put this in his speech when he started speaking. He's like, our story is one of sadness, but also great joy. Yeah. And I love that he's been able to take that message from this too, because I think especially if you've experienced loss at a young age, you feel like an outsider, almost like an outcast. Your peers don't really understand what you're going through. Nope. You feel like nobody really does. There's people out there that do, but you feel very alone. And so there's a part of you that wants to hide the sadness. And at the point I stopped trying to hide it and embraced it, I really feel like it just made my story even more beautiful.
0: Yeah. I'm sure that you see Jeremy in Everett as well. And I wonder what parts of Jeremy do you see in him?
1: So much. Jeremy was funny. Everett is funny. Facial expressions. Everett has always looked a ton like Jeremy. And that's been really fun to watch. meeting Jeremy when we were 16, I've often had in my in the back of my mind that there was going to be this moment where Everett would come down the stairs and round the corner, and I'd have to stop for a minute and be like, "Oh, nope, Everett, not Jeremy." And he has that now, but he's also uniquely him, uniquely Everett. He's strong like his dad. He's strong emotionally. He's kind to people. He's, yeah, it's funny. I like to say he has some of the messy parts too. Jeremy was a very messy person. And so is Everett. And Everett likes to throw that back as his excuse. He's like, "Well, sorry, I got it from dad." And I'm like, "No."
0: 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We'll be right back.
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0: Thinking about Memorial Day, you know, people are thinking of fallen soldiers, about sacrifice, but I wonder for you personally, like, what does the holiday mean?
1: So Memorial Day, it's always meant a lot to me. So it's actually, so my birthday is May 25th, which is actually on Memorial Day this year. And so growing up, that's what Memorial Day was, right? It was my birthday. It was the start of summer. It's the start of pool season, like all these things. And then when we got involved in the military season, there was a moment where I was like, oh, Memorial Day is so much. That's not it at all. I try really hard to kindly let people know that they should, it's not a happy Memorial Day, right? Like people are often be like, happy Memorial Day. And I'm like, no, please don't. Like Memorial Day is truly the day set aside to honor those that paid the ultimate sacrifice within the military, which is also why I do not like to get involved with Veterans Day activities. I always honor it, but Veterans Day are for the veterans, right? And Memorial Day is for those that pay the ultimate sacrifice. But on the flip side of that, for a lot of our veterans, Memorial Day is a heavy day. It is a reminder of battles where their best friend didn't come home, and or spouse, for us spouses surviving our worst nightmare. You know, like Memorial Day is a heavy day. What I would love is just to see people be thankful for that. And I do think most people are, but you know, in its entirety, Memorial Day at 3 p.m., you are supposed to stop and have an honor somebody that has fallen defending our nation, giving that ultimate sacrifice and having that ready to go. I think like that person in mind and actually stopping whatever it might be. And I often like to say, go enjoy the American freedoms though. Have the barbecue, go to the pool, celebrate your freedom. And then at 3 p.m., stop for a moment and thank a soldier that's not there that paid the ultimate sacrifice so you could do it.
0: Who do you usually spend it with?
1: Family, you know, Memorial Day itself has a teacher, tends to be at the end of the school year, and I am mentally coming down from that. So I like to spend it with just family and friends, and we will do that. I'm all about the barbecues and the get togethers. It doesn't have to be a sad moment or day, but yeah, family and friends. Last year was for my 40th birthday, I actually did a fundraiser for Folds of Honor because it was a great way to honor Jeremy while celebrating my birthday. And it was fantastic. I had friends and family come out, and Budweiser helped sponsor it for us, and we raised two scholarships. And so that was a great way to do it all.
0: You're a teacher, and I wonder, what do you when you talk to young people, like, what do you talk to them if you talk to them about sort of service, sacrifice, resilience? I mean, what do you say to them?
1: Oh, I love that. So I teach high school juniors and seniors. So I get the privilege of being a part of these young adults' lives when they're so curious, you know, like they're eager for the future and they're curious about things. And this generation likes to have everything planned out. And I really like to be able to be the person that says, hey, you know, plans are great, but when they don't go how they're supposed to, you can rewrite it. You can figure out the next step. And having the courage to do that is often what I talk about. Like having the courage to redefine is amazing. Getting to have conversations with young people too about truly what it means to be an American and enjoy these privileges. I am fortunate to teach a program for students interested in healthcare. And so I actually have a lot of first generation Americans within my class, and listening to them talk about it. And it's beautiful. It's really kind of cool to talk about. And I have students that have ended up going down the military path that serve within healthcare roles within the military. I actually got to be there for the swearing in of one of my old students that is becoming a doctor in the military last year. And that was pretty cool. Yeah. And in her letter to me, she's like, I want to be able to save people like your husband. And wow. I just was like, whew, Kylie, that's beautiful. Yeah.
0: Yeah.
1: I don't know. It gives me hope. You know, the youth, I often say you can't complain about them if you're not willing to pour into them.
0: Mm-hmm. I like that.
1: So it's been a very meaningful career.
0: I suppose just to finish up, when we talk about Memorial Day, what is one thing that you would like people to do, you know, beyond just saying thank you? You know, how can people best honor families like yours and, you know, incredible people like Jeremy?
1: Great question. I think, you know, put action with it, if that makes any sense. I think actually supporting organizations like Folds of Honor would be a great way to do it. You know, they have you can get online and just donate. And, you know, honoring the legacy is the big thing that Folds of Honor puts forth, of just being able to surround those families in love. And, you know, if the monetary part isn't something your family can do, I think just writing a letter, you know, or visiting a gravestone or anything of that sort. And teach your kids a name. If you just Google fallen soldiers from the war on terrorism, you'll see all the names. They all have bios written. And those aren't just names. Those are husbands, wives, sons, daughters, people that are very much missed.
0: Yeah. Have you received letters?
1: Yeah, actually, occasionally. I haven't for a while, and that's okay. But, you know, sometimes from classes or I got an envelope of letters from, I think it was like a preschool class a couple years ago. And it just means something that people are teaching our youth about sacrifice and just truly what Memorial Day is about. I think that's pretty powerful.
0: Yeah, amazing.
1: Yeah.
0: Well, I won't say happy Memorial Day, but I will say that I will be thinking of Jeremy on Memorial Day and all the other soldiers who lost their lives, and just remembering the sacrifice they made and the strength that you and Everett have shown and the incredible work that Folds of Honor have done. And, you know, I suppose you're right in saying that there is, despite the tragedy, there's something to say about how so many people lift others up when they need to be lifted up.
1: Yes.
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1: Let them be. Yeah.
23: I'm Paul Stevens, Fox News. Yeah. President Trump marking Memorial Day with traditional remarks today, but also referencing the ongoing conflict with Iran.
24: During his speech at Arlington National Cemetery on Memorial Day, he did mention those U.S. service members who were killed supporting Operation Epic Fury.
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2: Jerry, we
0: Thank
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0: you for
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0: taking the time
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0: Of Resilience Memorial
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0: Day Special.
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0: News
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5: It will be the exact opposite of the JCPOA disaster negotiated by the failed Obama administration, which was a direct and open path to a nuclear weapon for Iran. No, he says, I don't do deals like that.
20: And sources say a potential deal between the U.S. and Iran would involve the gradual reopening of the Strait of Hormuz and end the fighting currently going on between Israel and Hezbollah. 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
25: 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I'm John Cruz. On this Memorial Day, dozens paying tribute at Peoria's Springdale Cemetery. On Sunday, American Legion Post 2 and the Navy Marine Corps League holding their service at the historic cemetery. Now, that ceremony recognizing those who served from the Revolutionary War to modern-day conflicts. Now, Sunday's service also included a color guard, military salutes, and the playing of taps. Illinois is a top soybean grower in the nation, but almost none of the crop ends up on our plates. Capital News Illinois reports a trade war with China has frozen exports, creating a crisis for our farmers. Now, there is pressure to switch to food-grade beans, but it's a hard sell. They yield less, and commodity beans are more lucrative for Illinois farmers. That's why lawmakers like Rep. Sonia Harper are demanding massive investment in local infrastructure. Her goal is to get Illinoisans to finally eat more of what we grow, especially since 95% of food is currently imported. Starting tomorrow in East Peoria, watch for road construction. Washington Street will be closed between Veterans Drive and Camp Street for bridge joint repairs. Now, you won't be able to get to Route 8 from the I-74 eastbound Washington ramps. Workers expect the closure to last through at least mid-August. Meanwhile, in Pekin, part of Court Street blocked off this Wednesday and Friday. Eastbound lanes will be closed between 8th and 10th Streets from 5 a.m. to 5 p.m. with traffic detoured along Broadway. More details on these closures at WMBDRadio.com. More news in 30 minutes or as it breaks, and always at WMBDRadio.com.
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27: The 25 News First Alert forecast is calling for some passing cloud cover overnight tonight and into tomorrow morning. It should be a mild night with wake-up temperatures in the mid to upper 50s, followed by partly to mostly cloudy skies tomorrow, a warm Tuesday with high temperatures in the mid 80s. Similar temperatures Wednesday, a slight 20% chance of a stray shower or a thunderstorm, and then sunshine returns Thursday as highs remain in the mid 80s. From 25 News, I'm First Alert Chief Meteorologist Brian Walter for WMBD Radio.
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13: 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We're here to uncork the story behind Antiquity, a wine that captures the spirit of this place and the people who pour their passion into it. One of those people is the president of Arrington Vineyards, Kip Summers, and he's going to show me around. Let's go. Kip,
32: hey.
13: What's going on?
32: Welcome to Arrington Vineyards.
13: Thank you so much, and thanks for the ride.
32: Oh, you're welcome. Let's drive around and check it out.
13: All right. Arrington Vineyards stretches over 95 stunning acres, with 16 acres dedicated to lush, thriving vines. This multi-award-winning estate is co-owned by country music icon Kix Brooks from the duo Brooks and Dunn. Kip, this is stunning.
32: Thank you.
13: All of the buildings that we passed and going through the woods and now getting to the vineyard.
32: Right.
13: Wow.
32: Yeah. This is the clubhouse, and we're going to get off here and walk over to some of our vines that we use for the Antiquity wine.
13: I just first want to know more about how this all came to be. Obviously,
0: Kix Brooks is a huge part of this.
32: Yeah.
0: How did you guys meet?
32: So we met actually through a mutual friend at church. So it's like most good stories in the South. I guess they start at church. We had already purchased an old hog farm out here and we're converting it to vineyards. The cattle farm next to the hog farm we owned was up for sale. And so I approached Kix about the idea of, you know, buying the cattle farm and, you know, maybe expanding vineyards. And when he came out and saw what we were doing, I think he was pretty excited and couldn't believe that, you know, we had an active vineyard going out here. And so, yeah, he was into it. And so from there, it just sort of took off organically. The natural beauty is very much was here when we got here, these old trees, the barn and everything. But, I mean, everything that's here, we had to put in, all the infrastructure.
0: As we walk through the vines here and we're stepping on this ground, what makes this spot a good place in terms of soil and climate?
32: We've got a lot of limestone. In fact, there's limestone all under the soil. And so that's the bedrock that the vines are planted in. Also, like some heavy clay loam on top. It's very specific to this area. It's pretty hot and humid. It's very continental. It's cold in the winter, but very warm and humid in the summer. And so the grapes that we've got planted here really thrive in those exact conditions.
0: What is the process like of getting the grapes and then making the antiquity wine? Why these grapes?
32: These grapes specifically do extremely well in this climate. They are very resistant to all the heat and humidity, survive the winters just great, and it really is one of the best red grapes for this entire state. We had the wild idea of, you know, what if we did some finishing in some Tennessee whiskey barrels to this red wine just to give it like an extra kick at the end. And so we tried it. We tried a few barrels and it worked really well, tasted really interesting, tasted really good. And we sold a few bottles and everyone was really excited about it. So we made a little bit more each year. So then when we were thinking about, you know, if we did a wine for the Fox News wine shop, what would that look like? What would it be, like a special, you know, reserve blend just for them? We're thinking this because it's original, it's wholly original to us.

0: scientifically tested.
1: Oh, yeah. Oh, yeah.
0: I know you have all the fancy scientific equipment, but do you need a taste tester to maybe try one of the grapes and tell you if it's ready for harvest?
2: Is that you asking if you could taste the grapes?
0: Maybe.
2: Sure.
0: They look delicious.
2: We always need a few taste testers here.
0: This is what I'm talking about. Yeah. All right. Right off the vine. You have to have one, too.
1: Mmm. A little tart.
0: I think it's ready. I love that you can just sit and eat grapes all day. Mm. You have any openings?
1: We do, actually, yeah. Would you like to help on the bottling line later today?
0: I would love to.
1: I think first what we ought to do is get back on the golf cart, go back over to the winery, and go to the barrel room and introduce you to my business partner, John Russell. And he can tell you a lot more about what we do here.
0: Okay, you lead the way.
1: All right, let's go.
0: What else do you guys have on the property?
1: We do food trucks on Fridays that come out here, and it's a way for people to try different foods with our wines. We've got live jazz and bluegrass playing out here at the same time because we've got so much property. When we started the winery, it wasn't just so that we could open up like a wine shop on a hill somewhere. We actually wanted people to come out and enjoy the vines, be in the vineyard, enjoy the rural views and the rural life out here.
0: Look at this.
2: Yeah, welcome to the Barrel House.
0: Thank you. It's nice and chilly in here.
2: Yeah, so we keep it about 60 degrees in here year-round, 58, 60, something like that. We also keep it humidified.
0: Okay.
2: Yeah.
0: I have questions about that, but I have a feeling John here knows how to answer.
2: Yeah, so this
3: we'll do our best.
0: How are you doing, John?
4: Nice to meet Gabby.
0: Nice to meet you.
2: I'm going to go over to the tasting room, see you guys for a tasting later.
0: Sounds good.
2: Okay.
0: We'll see you then.
3: All right. See you, Kip.
0: Thank you. Well, Kip is great. He showed me all around, but he said you were the guy to ask about the barrels. John, when people come to Tennessee, the first beverage they think of might not be wine. Maybe it's whiskey.
2: Yeah.
0: So what is the history of winemaking in this region?
4: Wine was pretty much shut down during Prohibition, 1920s. It was shut down entirely, and Tennessee had production, pretty good, decent production back then. Everybody knows of our whiskey in the back hills, you know, during Prohibition. But then winemaking started coming back. So it's grown quite a bit in the last 10, 12 years.
0: Something special you guys do is you age the wine in these whiskey barrels. How do you continue to monitor the wine inside of the barrel?
4: Before we even start using a barrel, we will ream the inside of the barrel out to get it a little fresher and bring the wood out and bring the vanilla flavoring out. But we also want that whiskey flavor still in that barrel. Well, we monitor it by a process called seething, and you take it out and they taste it. And they do that about monthly.
0: And how much of that whiskey transfers into the wine? How much can you taste it? Or is it just notes of whiskey?
4: It's notes of it. You can taste it. It'll be a little smokier than a regular fine table wine. And it's been very popular.
0: Is there any way you can show me what thiefing looks like? Do you just put something in the side? What is that?
4: My winemaker, Chase, is over here, and I think he's got the ability to show you that.
0: Chase,
5: hey.
0: How you doing?
5: How you doing? Nice
0: I
5: to see you, Abby.
0: I hear you're the thief.
5: Yeah, I am. Would you like to taste some antiquity?
0: Yes.
5: All right. So, yeah, so we have a whiskey barrel here. This wine was put in here about 18 months ago. We get these barrels from a local distillery here fresh. They empty them. They smell really good. So I'll get you a sample here. So the goal for this
0: Shamerson. Oh, that's so cool. It's like a giant straw.
5: You're very right. All right, check this out.
0: Whoa.
5: Yeah, so we're sampling the wine. We do this once a month to check the quality, make sure we're on track.
0: Okay.
5: With the aging process. And we'll typically know when we're about ready to bottle this just by our flavor for us.
0: Well, I think you need, can I get you some?
5: Sure, yeah.
0: Go ahead. How do I use the thiefer?
5: Yeah, just grab the thief there.
0: The thief?
5: Yep, pull it on out.
0: I don't push a button. Yeah,
5: put your thumb there on the end.
0: Okay.
5: And then you'll kind of give it a little turn. There you go.
0: Yep.
5: There you go.
0: Yep.
5: All right.
0: I'm going to spill nothing.
5: Beautiful. Look at that color.
0: Okay, great color. And then I just put it right back in.
5: And so you'll want to give it a swirl.
0: Okay. Yeah, make sure I look refined when I do this.
5: Give it a little sniff.
0: Yep.
5: And then a little taste.
0: Ooh. Yeah.
5: Nice.
0: That tastes ready to drink to me.
5: It's almost ready. So we're about 15 months into the aging process, so I would suspect another.

0: that 3 months do?
1: It really just really mellows the wine out a little bit more.
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1: What these barrels do is they let very small amounts of oxygen in to the wine to soften it over a long period of time. We intentionally want a little bit of that whiskey lactone kind of in the back of the wine, more in your aromas than flavor. We remove all the char from the whiskey barrel. And so we have a barrel blaster that you put into it, and it blasts all the charcoal out.
0: You guys have such fun terminology, thiefing, barrel blaster.
1: Well, you got to make it sound fun, right? Yeah. So we get it to where that char is out of the barrel and not neutralizing our flavors and aromas. Okay. And then that kind of helps with the aging process, getting them a little bit more natural flavor from like vanilla, from toasting the barrel. We have some antiquity that's been aging already that's ready to bottle today. And so we're going to need your help.
0: I would love to help. Do I bring this with me?
1: Why not?
0: Take it for the road.
1: All right.
0: Okay. What goes on in here?
1: Yeah, so this is our tank room. So all of our fermentation happens in here. Blending, filtrations, the final bottlings will be pumped out of this room to the bottling line. We're going to need your help to put some cork in the machine.
0: You're going to trust me to help bottle?
1: Yes, we are. Right this way.
0: Ooh.
1: So we're going to go right around.
0: Okay.
1: Back of the machine.
0: This. Oh, these are the labels. Yes.
1: Yeah, so this cork is all from Portugal. So it's going to be put in this machine here and then applied to the bottle.
0: All right. Portugal corks going in.
1: There you go. There you go.
0: Fired.
1: Perfect.
0: Woo! We did it. Kind of. I'm so sorry I spilled so many.
1: That's all right. Yeah.
0: That was a good high five.

0: Butte. Oh, they're coming fast, though. All right. It's like a fun game. Antipode, that's a good-looking label, though. You see that?
1: And so, so this is our the final product of the antiquity that you tasted in the barrel.
0: This is the final product.
1: It is.
0: Is this the first time human hands have touched this?
1: Your hands.
0: I love it. Yeah. You're going to ship this box right to my house?
1: If you want it.
0: All right, let's do it.
1: All right.
0: Cool. So now that we have some in a box, I would like to taste it if possible.
1: Yeah, well, we can go to the tasting room and try it out.
0: Sounds good.
1: Here's our tasting room here.
0: I like it in here. Good vibes. Hello. Nice to see you guys
2: again. Hey, welcome back.
0: It's so beautiful. Your guys' tasting room, but then out here, people are sitting on the deck with this gorgeous view.
2: Right.
0: What else do you guys have going on?
2: We do takeaway tastings at our retail shop next door. This is more like our private kind of reserve tasting room. Then we also have these picnic flight tastings. We do like a sample of four tastings, and then people can come out and enjoy those.
0: This day has been so great, and I would love to taste this wine.
2: Want to try it?
0: This is the special one that you guys are just making for the Fox News American Wine Club Reserve.
2: That's correct.
0: So I swirl it.
2: Yeah, give it a swirl.
0: Oh, wow.
2: Yeah.
0: Oh, that's good.
1: It's a little more complex than what was in the barrel.
0: It is. Okay, so this does taste different.
1: Yeah.
0: I'm getting a little hint of whiskey.
2: A little note in the back.
1: What we taste out of the barrel is Chamberson, grown here on the property. And then that's 80% of this blend, and then we put in a little bit of Enchantment and Noray as well, which kind of adds that deeper color and that complexity to it.
0: And all of the grapes are grown here on property
2: that
0: are used in this wine?
2: Yep.
0: That's special because sometimes, you know, you buy from different areas, but this is a true Tennessee.
2: True Tennessee wine, yeah. Especially when people come out, they see the vineyards and they enjoy the place. And we do buy a lot of grapes because we make a lot of different wines. Mm-hmm. But people come out and say, do you have a wine that's just here from this vineyard? We have several that are just from this vineyard. But this is one of them, and this is special to the club.

0: What kind of wine would this be?
1: Well, we like to joke that it's an easy-to-enjoy wine.
0: Dry red, easy to drink, and fun.
2: Fun. And surprisingly good. For Tennessee, people don't realize how good our wine can be.
1: And that's something that we've been proving over the last 17 years that we've been open is our consistency and the quality of the wine that we make. And I think, you know, it's a pleasant surprise when you find some little hidden gem somewhere. That's what we enjoy doing.
0: Well, tasting this wine, I can truly understand why you guys are pioneers, because it is delicious. And anyone who buys it should probably buy more than one bottle.
1: Oh, yeah.
0: Because
1: oh,
0: I think I could drink just one bottle on my own.
2: Or they'll be back.
1: Oh, yeah. Yeah, exactly.
0: Well, guys, thank you so much for showing me around and giving me some of the best wine I have ever tasted.
1: Thank you for coming out.
0: Cheers to
2: coming
0: you.
2: Out. Cheers.
0: And this wine is exclusive, so if you want to get in on the fun, be sure to join the Fox News American Wine Club Reserve.
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8: Uranium, stop enriching it and help reopen the strait and agree to broader regional ceasefire.
9: Now, the U.S. would end its blockade of Iranian ports as part of any deal. A Spanish passenger quarantined from a cruise ship after an outbreak of hantavirus is now tested positive for
10: the
9: disease.
10: The Spanish health ministry says 14 passengers from the MV Hondius remain in quarantine, and now another one of them has tested positive for hantavirus, bringing the total number infected to 2. That is more than 2 weeks after Spanish passengers disembarked from the ship and entered quarantine.
9: Fox's Jessica Rosenthal, America, is listening to Fox News.
11: WMBD Radio, local news. I'm John Cruz. Police are searching for a missing 29-year-old man. They say Akeem Lewis was discharged from a Chicago hospital last week. He was taken to Peoria Street in Chicago rather than his home in Peoria. Lewis is described as a black male, 5'3", approximately 138 pounds. Meanwhile, a 73-year-old man reported missing on Sunday has been found and is safe. If you have information on the missing Akeem Lewis, you're asked to call 911. Illinois State Troopers still out looking for the fatal four this Memorial Day.
12: Driving under the influence, speeding, not wearing your seatbelt, and distracted driving.
11: That is Trooper Jamie Buford saying the goal of the ISP's Click It or Ticket campaign is to prevent fatal crashes on Illinois roads. Expect to see beat up enforcement through tonight. Former Peoria High School football star and Cleveland Browns player Kendrick Brown back home on Saturday, hosting his annual Camp 53 Youth Football Clinic. Now, Green helped lead Peoria High to the 2016 State 5A Championship and now gives back to his hometown by offering the camp, highlighting football drills. The camp benefits Peoria Friendship House Athletics. A local institution now deemed uninhabitable, Cranwell's Root Beer Stand in Pekin, shut down by city officials for safety reasons. Specifically, a lack of water. 25 News reports that owner Larry LaHood was approached by the city prior to the shutdown. LaHood says he will begin renovations beginning on June 1st. More news in 30 minutes or as it breaks, and always at WMBDRadio.com.
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15: The 25 News First Alert forecast is calling for some passing cloud cover overnight tonight and into tomorrow morning. It should be a mild night with wake-up temperatures in the mid to upper 50s, followed by partly to mostly cloudy skies tomorrow. A warm Tuesday with high temperatures in the mid 80s. Similar temperatures Wednesday, a slight 20% chance of a stray shower or a thunderstorm, and then sunshine returns Thursday as highs remain in the mid 80s. From 25 News, I'm First Alert Chief Meteorologist Brian Walter for WMBD Radio.
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23: I can tell somebody on the other side of the planet exactly how I make my wine, but because they don't have my grapes from this spot, they can't replicate it.
24: And in the heart of New York's Finger Lakes, one woman has stood out.
25: It's very old school.
23: It's very old school.
25: Which makes the wine taste better.
24: Her story is an inspiration for all.
23: Being a woman winemaker already has a lot of heavy pressure on it as being somewhat of a trailblazer.
24: Here's how each bottle reflects her specific craft.
25: You've probably tasted it so many times.
23: It's funny because a lot of my memories tied with wine are tied to making it.
24: This is Wine Nation. The Finger Lakes have always drawn in visitors because of their stunning landscapes. But now they're being celebrated for their exceptional wines. One winemaker in particular is standing out. Her name is Nova Cottamatri. She is one of over 400 masters of wine worldwide and the first female winemaker in the U.S. to hold that honor. It was her dream to put down roots and create her own distinct wine from an American region she loves. Her label, Trestle 31, represents a commitment to her craft. Today, she's sharing her story and telling us all about her Riesling, specifically made for the Fox News American Wine Club. Let's go see how it all comes together. Nova, how's
0: it going?
1: Hi, how are you?
0: I have been waiting all day to meet you. Can you describe to me where we are? What's this region and what are we looking at?
1: Absolutely. So we're in upstate New York in a region called the Finger Lakes. It's technically a Finger Lakes AVA, which is an American viticultural area. It's about 2.4 million acres, the whole area, but only about 11,000 acres planted. So what we have behind us are our Riesling vineyards that I use for the engine Riesling.
0: Okay. Now, being up here in upstate New York, of course, different regions, different soil, climate. Why is the Finger Lakes region so good for growing wine?
1: Well, I mean, it's in the what we call like kind of the magic zone between the northern and southern latitudes that grape growing is perfect for. Very cold winters and very warm summers and a lot of rainfall throughout the year. And what that does is it creates a really unique climate to grow cool climate varieties.
0: So, Nova, there are 11 Finger Lakes.
1: Yes.
0: Do the lakes have an influence on the grapes?
1: Absolutely. That's the whole reason we're able to grow European wine grapes. So Seneca Lake absorbs all the heat from the summer and then gives it off again in the winter. It keeps the growing season more controlled and the grapes don't bud out as early.
0: That is so cool. Can we maybe go into one of these rolls and you can tell me a little
1: Absolutely.
0: Bit more about the grapes?
1: Yeah, let's go.
0: It is stunning in here.
1: Isn't it?
0: Yeah. It really is. Can we shift to one of these vines?
1: Absolutely.
0: Explain to me what is going on here. So these are Riesling?
1: This is Riesling, yep. This whole vineyard is Riesling. It's a white wine grape, primarily grown in Germany, but it is a European grape. And it grows great in cool climates. It has a shorter growing season, which is perfect for our season here. We typically see bud break around May, but we harvest at the same time everybody else in the Northern Hemisphere does.
0: I'm glad you bring up the growing seasons, because when you move to New York, you're so excited for the summer and the fall, and then you realize winter is the majority of the
1: yes.
0: year. So how does that affect when you grow grapes?
1: So the grapes that we grow here in New York are generally cold hardy, meaning they're not going to die off when we get really cold weather.
0: Per bottle, how do you get them all to taste uniform? If there's different growing seasons and climates
1: yes.
0: and changes.
1: Well, okay. So, I mean, it depends on your philosophy. So my philosophy is not to try to make the same wine every year. Mm-hmm. I try to capture what the fruit has given me in that vintage. So my styles will vary from year to year.
0: You know, Nova, when I met you this morning, I saw you out here in the rows picking grapes and putting them in a Ziploc bag.
1: Mm-hmm. Yes.
0: What were you doing?
1: So I'm sampling for sugar at this point in the season. I'm trying to understand like where they are in the ripening process. Like I do that by taste too. So as I walk down the rows, I'll just pick a grape and I'll chew it up. I'll spit the juice out, I'll spit the seeds out, I'll chew the skins a little bit. And that tells me kind of where in the ripening process the grapes are. But the baggie that I was taking is actual berry samples, so I'll crush those up and I'll do a sugar test on it to kind of see where we are sugar-wise. That is a general guideline for how ripe the fruit is, but it also gives me an idea what my final alcohol will be if I take the wine fully to dryness. And so when I'm thinking about what style of wine I want to make, where I pick what sugar level the grapes are helps me kind of understand where the wine will be going.
0: Is there a way we can just pick one and you
1: of
0: can
1: course.
0: Tell me what you're looking to taste?
1: Yeah. These are going to be way sweeter and way more flavorful than anything you buy at the grocery store. So I tend to spit the seeds out, then I spit the juice out, and then I spit the skins out. So as a winemaker, I do a lot of spitting.
0: Yeah.
1: Sorry. It's very it's socially
0: is
1: acceptable
0: that fine?
1: In the industry.
0: All right. That's delicious.
1: Mm-hmm.
0: I accidentally ate it.
1: That's okay. And it's not going to hurt you at all. But I, you know, if you eat as many grapes as I taste in a day,
0: yeah.
1: like I would be sick all day. Like I can't swallow them all.
0: Well,
1: but yeah,
0: that's my job.
1: But you see how like fun the fruit is right now?
0: Yes.
1: It's kind of like a green apple.
0: It's
1: very sweet, very intense.
0: So are these the grapes you're using in the Fox News American Wine Club wine?
1: Yes. So this is the Riesling vineyard that I use for that. And I think it's just perfect for the style. It's a little bit off dry, you know, so it's got a really fresh acid to it and not super sweet. So, and that's the biggest misconception people have about Riesling, and it's going to be always really sweet. And the styles I make are mostly off dry to dry.
0: After you pick the grapes, what happens to them?
1: Well, let's go take a look.
0: Okay. Nova, I have never seen this many grapes in crates before.
1: I know, it takes a lot of grapes to make wine.
25: Yeah, so where are we now?
2: So we're at Red Newt Cellars. My brand, Trestle 31, is too small to have my own production facility, so I really have to rely on the kindness of neighbors in the region, like Red Newt, to help me make my wine.
25: So your Riesling grapes will come here, crush them. Yes. Can you just describe the process that happens after that?
2: Absolutely. So with white wine, you want to get it off the skins as quickly as possible, and so it goes right into the press. We press the juice out. That juice goes to a tank. We allow it to settle to take any like grape seeds or skins out, so that all falls to the bottom. We rack off clean juice, throw some yeast in, and in 2 weeks, we have wine.
25: Wow. That's quite the process. Look at this. All the juice is coming out.
2: Yeah, so this is what's called a press. So we've got a crusher here. Goes through what's called a muss line, which is this big 4-inch line over here. And then it goes into the press. And what the press has is a large bladder in it, which is pressing all the grapes out. And then we get all the juice down in the press pan.
25: How much juice does this produce?
2: So every grape variety has a different yield, but on average, we can say around 160 gallons of finished wine per ton of fruit.
25: Okay. So this is basically like a giant cow.
2: Exactly.
25: And it's producing it all in, and then it's coming out of the udder, and then we get to drink the wine like we drink the milk.
2: Exactly. Except this is juice, and so it has to go through a process before it's actually wine.
25: Okay. So what is the process from here to it becoming wine?
2: Yeah. So we've got a hose coming out of the press pan, and that's going into the cellar where it'll be in a stainless steel tank. And so we'll cold settle it. So we get the juice really, really cold. All those solids will fall to the bottom. And then we do what's called racking, which means we take all the clear juice off the top and we leave the solids in the bottom and clean the tank out and take that somewhere else.
25: A lot of moving and shaking.
2: A lot of moving and shaking.
25: I love hearing it and smell. You can smell
2: absolutely
25: the juice.
2: Yes.
25: I wish that people watching at home could get this full experience.
2: The only thing we're missing is like a loud booming music, which is typical of a crush pad. But, you know, sometimes you need it a little bit quieter and chill.
25: That is true. Well, speaking of quieter and chill, should we head to the barrel room?
2: Absolutely. Let's go.
25: Okay.
2: So this is the barrel room. A lot of different barrels in here, but these are mine, or part of mine.
25: Trestle 31.
2: Trestle 31, there you go.
25: Your logo.
2: Yes.
25: Can you tell me the story behind Trestle 31?
2: Absolutely. So we founded Trestle 31 10 years ago, and we really wanted to have a feeling of togetherness. So the trestle table is part of our logo, and my sister-in-law designed the logo. My mom does all the art for our labels. I did the label designs, and so it really is a family affair for sure.
25: Yeah, and you met your husband, and he's part of this as well.
2: Yes.
25: What is his role?
2: This was kind of his idea, because he said, oh, we should start a vineyard. My family in Italy did it. It can't be that hard. Turns out it's really hard, and here we are, you know, basically 20 years later from that moment, and we've got a 10-year-old brand, and, you know, we're slowly growing every year, so every year we make a little bit more wine.
25: To be the first female winemaker in the United States to earn the distinction Master of Wine, that is incredibly impressive.
2: Yes.
25: What goes into that?
2: So it took me 8 years. It's an incredibly difficult certification to achieve, regardless, the top certification that exists in the wine industry globally. It's a 4-day-long exam, extremely intensive, covering everything from viticulture to winemaking to quality control to transportation of bulk wine to marketing, sales, and current events. And then there's a 36 blind wine tasting. And then you have a 10,000-word dissertation you have to write after you get through those parts. So it is very intense. And so to get through it is a real test of fortitude.
25: You know, Nova, as we're talking about how difficult it was to get your Master of Wine, I'm continually impressed by you. What did it mean to you to finally earn that distinction as the first female winemaker in the U.S.?
2: Historically, winemaking has been a male-dominated field. And so being a woman winemaker already has a lot of heavy pressure on it as being somewhat of a trailblazer in a male-dominated field. However, when you look at the Venn diagram of female winemakers to people trying to become masters of wine, that overlap is really, really small. And so I realized, even though I didn't want to be just known as, a woman winemaker, like I wanted to be known as a great winemaker regardless, I realized that I was the example for other people.
1: And when people started mentioning that to me and saying, oh, you've been such an inspiration for me, and oh, you've shown you can be a mother and a winemaker and try to make those two things work together, I realized that I had a bigger role to play as kind of a mentor in the industry. And so that's one thing I've really enjoyed doing post-MW.
0: And think about all of the people that you are kind of inspiring to go into this. You mentioned doing talks at Cornell.
1: Yes.
0: I mean, people look up to you.
1: Exactly. And I never realized how much until I became an MW and people started coming up and telling me those things. Because, you know, for the longest time, I'm like, oh, I'm just a winemaker. I'm just doing my thing. And people are like, oh, no, I was so inspired by this thing you gave or that talk you gave or I heard you speak here. And I was like, wow, okay, so I really do have a platform and a voice. And I want to make sure that I'm being supportive of others.
0: Well, as the press is starting up again, I would love to taste your wine, if possible.
1: Yeah, let's go upstairs.
0: Okay.
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0: This is quite the setup, Nova.
1: Yeah, well, you know, we like to have nice hospitality here in the Finger Lakes.
0: Nothing like sitting on a porch, looking at this view, drinking a couple glasses of wine.
1: Absolutely. It does not suck, that's for sure.
0: No, it doesn't. Okay, so this is your wine.
1: Yes, so this is the engine. So this is the Riesling and the Cabernet Franc, both of which are going to be found in the American Wine Shop.
0: And this is what we are tasting today.
1: Yes, exactly. We'll start off with the Riesling.
0: Great. So I breathe in and then I taste.
1: Correct.
0: Right?
1: Yes.
0: Okay. Here we go, Nova. The moment we've all been waiting for. Drum roll. Oh my gosh. That is delicious.
1: Thank you.
0: It is really hard not to drink that whole thing in one sip. So what are the notes like? Because I don't know a lot about the notes, but should I try?
1: Yes, you should try. And here's the thing. Wine can be so intimidating to people because they feel like, I don't know the language. I don't know how to find things in the wine. Your brain knows. You have to trust that you have experience in your lifetime that your brain can find something in here. And your brain is so tied into your memories of how it sees the world through your nose. And you have never even known that you've been doing it your whole life, but your brain does. And so you got to just trust your own experience.
0: I love that you described it that way because no one has ever explained it like that before. I was picturing walking down an apple picking with my family.
1: Perfect.
0: And then, so I would maybe think some sort of apple.
1: Yes.
0: But then I also, when I smelled it, I kind of got this flashback of like a summer day smelling flowers.
1: Yeah.
0: So I don't know.
1: Yeah. So you've got apples, you've got leafy greens, grassiness, maybe some minerality from the, you know, like from the stones and stuff and grass. It's not about getting it right or wrong. Like everybody's perception is different and everybody's memories are different. So like it's very personal. Wine is so personal.
0: That is a beautiful way to look at it. Okay, so as we're talking about memories, mine brought me back to family time, and you had mentioned in the barrel room that you have a lot of ties. This is kind of like a family thing.
1: Yeah.
0: Will you talk to me more about this label and why you called it the engine?
1: So the engine is an idea we've had for a long time to make kind of a second label for Trestle. And it also is very metaphorical for like driving the business forward. So engines drive things and it has momentum and it pulls weight. And so that's what I really wanted for this wine is to make it to be an engine for our business and continue to drive the business forward. And then the drawing on the front of the engine is done by my mom. She's a well-known Southern artist called Linda Williams McCune. Check out her website. It's amazing. She's mostly a sculptor, but is very, very well known for her drawings as well. And this is one of her very small pieces and that I was able to get her to do for this label. And she does all of our label art.
0: So you also have a tasting room in Geneva.
1: Yes. So right at the top of Seneca Lake, right on Exchange Street. So we're going to be there definitely for the next 2 years. We're working on developing our property on the east side of Seneca Lake, but for the next 2 years, we'll be downtown.
0: Should we try the other
1: Cabernet
0: one?
1: Franc?
0: Not
1: absolutely.
0: To be greedy,
1: no, please.
0: But your first one was so good.
1: Thank you. Well, I think Cabernet Franc is one of the premier red grapes of the Finger Lakes. It's a good middle ground.
0: It's a good middle ground. Great. Also smells really good. Oh my gosh. Nailed it. Nailed both of those.
2: Thank you.
0: And I assume all of your wines taste this good.
2: They don't go in a bottle if they don't taste good.
0: Do you have a favorite? I feel like they're probably all kind of like your baby.
2: It is. So it's kind of, every time somebody asks me that, it's kind of like asking me which of my two sons I love more. Each one is super unique and special. And I try to make sure they all have a very unique story and profile. And so they all exist for a reason.
0: Why did you choose the Riesling for the Fox News American Wine Club?
2: Well, I think it's really important to tell the story of the Finger Lakes, and Riesling is the flagship European grape variety grown in the Finger Lakes right now. Riesling is what we're best known for, so that's the first foot forward into the wine shop so that people can experience how amazing it is as well. And again, it doesn't always have to be sweet. This style is not sweet. It's right. An off-dry style.
0: So when you are bottling these wines, does that cross your mind that these are going to be a shared experience with other people?
2: Yes, and I hope that's the case always. And I hope that at that time, I've left a legacy of really great winemaking throughout the course of my career. And so when people are opening these wines around tables with friends and with family, and they just have a really great time and a really enjoying moment with that bottle, and it's a special thing for them.
0: And it's so awesome that, because you also make wine in California,
2: yes.
0: So that you're investing so much in the Finger Lakes region as well. It just shows what good wines there
2: absolutely.
0: Are from here.
2: Absolutely.
0: But these you can only get on the Fox News Wine Shop, right?
2: Correct. And the Riesling is in the first box of the new Fox News American Wine Club. So this is part of that first shipment.
0: Okay. Well, if I was, which I'm going to become a member, got to go fast because that was delicious and you don't want to miss out.
2: Definitely.
11: Well, this has been a special thing for me, Nova. Getting all of your knowledge, learning about the area, you, again, have all of the information that anyone who even tastes wine would want to know, or even people who don't drink, I'd venture to say, would love to pick your brain because it makes it so fascinating. So thank you for sharing this time with me, and cheers to you.
2: Cheers.
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16: Reopen the Strait of Hormuz and lay the groundwork for Iran to give up its highly enriched uranium. At the White House, Jared Halpern, Fox News.
17: When President Trump sounds optimistic about negotiations with Iran, officials in Tehran are striking a less positive tone as talks continue for a more permanent ceasefire.
18: Iran continues to be defiant and even threatening to expand the war if the United States renews its attacks. President Trump, meantime, says negotiations are progressing nicely, as he put it, but again lashed out at critics, saying on Truth Social, quote, "These people should go home and rest. They do nothing but create division and loss. In other words, they are losers. The deal with Iran will either be great and meaningful one, or there will be no deal." For now, though, the talks are focused on a memorandum of understanding that reportedly involves a 60-day ceasefire extension, then reopening the Strait of Hormuz.
17: Fox Business Network's Ashley Webster in Tel Aviv. Israeli Prime Minister Benjamin Netanyahu releasing a video on social media saying his nation will intensify strikes on Hezbollah in Lebanon. In a video, he reiterated Israel is at war with the Iranian-backed militant group. 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
28: WMBD Radio Local News, I'm TJ Carson. Those who gave it all were honored in Pekin on this Memorial Day. AmVet's Department of Illinois Commander Kenny Rowe was the featured speaker at the annual ceremony on Pekin's Riverfront. Rowe says the best way to honor the fallen is to keep their memory alive for future generations.
6: We need to speak their names of the ones that have fallen and passed. We must ensure that our children and grandchildren, which I have both, understand that the freedoms that they inherited were paid for with the courage, service, and sacrifice of those in uniform.
28: The ceremony also included the tossing of flowers into the river in memory of servicemen who lost their lives at sea. The victim of a fatal crash on Interstate 74 near Morton Thursday morning is now identified. 62-year-old Albert Robinson of Peoria was killed in the crash. Tazewell County Coroner Charles Hanley says Robinson died at the scene. The cause of the crash is still under investigation. A tool to help Peoria police fight crime is up for a renewal at tomorrow night's city council meeting. Councilmen will be asked to approve a 3-year contract with ShotSpotter Inc. at more than $316,000 per year. The technology helps determine where gunshots are located and estimates how many rounds went off. Council will also be tasked with approving a property exchange with Peoria Public Schools on the former Expo Garden site. More news in 30 minutes, or as it breaks, and always at WMBDRadio.com.
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19: The 25 News First Alert forecast is calling for some passing cloud cover overnight tonight and into tomorrow morning. It should be a mild night with wake-up temperatures in the mid to upper 50s, followed by partly to mostly cloudy skies tomorrow. A warm Tuesday with high temperatures in the mid 80s. Similar temperatures Wednesday, a slight 20% chance of a stray shower or a thunderstorm. And then sunshine returns Thursday as highs remain in the mid 80s. From 25 News, I'm First Alert Chief Meteorologist Brian Walter for WMBD Radio.
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30: Welcome back to The Ramsey Show in the Fairwinds Credit Union Studio. I am Rachel Cruz hosting this hour with my good friend and Ramsey personality, Jade Warshaw. And we're hanging out, taking your calls, having a good time. So if you have a question, call us at 888-825-5225. All right, let's go to Christy in Baltimore. Hi, Christy. Welcome to the show.
31: Hi, Rachel. Hi, Jade. How are you doing?
30: We're doing great. How can we help?
31: Okay, so we started a small business, my husband and I, about 1 year ago, and it is a faith-based business. I make candles, and obviously we are in the red. We filed our taxes for last year, and we were in the red about $7,000
30: to $8,000. Oh, wow.
31: Which of course comes out of our, income. So we've been having a little debate about, whether we should, you know, part of this business that I wanted to start was, you know, to give back to God and to our church. So even though we're in the red, I want to still give money to our church out of our revenue, not necessarily our profit.
0: Okay. And so yeah. And by give money, do you mean like a tithe for your family, or you're doing this as a donation of what you make to go back to the church? Just that's part of your business model.
31: Right. As part of our business model, because okay. we do tithe to our church already okay. on a weekly basis. So this would be above that, but coming out of the business.
0: Are you guys able to absorb losing $78,000?
31: Well, it's 7,000 to 8,000, not
0: 78. Oh my gosh! I thought you said 78,000, and I was about to say, Christy, we gotta re-examine some stuff here.
31: Real problem.
0: Oh my gosh, that helps a little bit. Okay, that helps a little bit.
31: Yeah.
0: Well, can you? Okay, then my question is, can you absorb? I mean, let's say it's 10. Let's say you give the church 2,000. So that means if you're already in the whole 8,000, that would cause you to be in the whole 10,000 at that point. Mm-hmm. Can y'all absorb $10,000 right. loss for a hobby that you love?
31: I think we can. And this is like another part of this piece. I want to quit my job, not for the business, but to focus on our family
0: okay.
31: and, you know, be a stay-at-home mom. We have a 9-year-old.
0: Yeah.
31: And really the only debt we have is our home.
0: Okay.
31: So we don't have any credit card debt. We own our cars. Our student loans are paid off. I've been on Ramsey Solutions since like 2007. And
0: yeah,
31: I
0: that's awesome.
31: My husband to it.
0: Okay. How much do you make a year in the job you have now?
31: Okay. So my bring home is about $54,000. So
0: okay.
31: we would be losing that.
0: Mm-hmm.
31: And my husband's is like $95,000 bring home.
0: Okay. Perfect. Have you guys done a budget on the $95,000 that if that is your new household budget that you guys would be okay financially?
31: My husband has said that we will be.
0: Okay. Have you looked at the numbers?
31: So I have not.
0: Okay,
31: we're actually going to our financial planner today.
0: Oh, great. Okay. Well, they may be able to answer some questions too. Yeah. So I want you to be comfortable. I want you guys to do a mock budget and just say, okay, because there's two issues here. Candle business, candle ministry, we're going to call it, because you've lost money on
1: yeah.
0: it. And then stay-at-home mom. Okay, so stay-at-home mom. I would do a mock budget of what he brings home every month and look at your realistic expenses and just say, yeah, we can totally do this. And you might be able to, Chris. You guys have no debt.
1: Yeah.
0: You should be able to. So I would, yeah.
31: I think so, too.
0: Yeah, make sure you feel good about that. And then the giving on the candle
1: yeah,
0: business.
1: It sounds like right now that's all the candle business does is take whatever money there is and donate it. Right? Because there's no
31: right.
1: profit.
31: Well, a large bunch of our money actually goes to our 403Bs, our 401Ks, our IRAs, and our daughter's savings. So we save a lot. And he wants to pay our house off in like 9 years, and we're already in it for 6.
0: Mm-hmm.
31: So I think technically with our cash, like that, our reserve, like we have our 6 month savings, and with our daughters, like we could pay it off next year. So, but then that would leave us with like nothing, right? No
0: yep.
31: debt, but no emergency fund either. And it's like starting from scratch, but with no debt and my husband working and me not. So that's like, it's just this whole thing. Like what, it's a lot of possibilities we have.
1: Well, I wouldn't use your emergency funds to do
31: okay.
1: this because you need that in case of an emergency.
31: Right.
1: So
31: right.
1: I would just, I don't think anything's on fire in terms of you feeling like you have to go at light speed to pay off the mortgage because you said,
31: thank you.
1: Oh, you're welcome.
31: But you, thank you. Because I'm like, if I stop working, we can do it in 15, right? It doesn't have to be done in 9. Like we could still manage to make that work and still be ahead of the game. And
1: don't
31: he
1: get
31: just
1: me wrong.
31: Has this thing in his head.
1: I'm right in the middle of you two. I like the idea of being very intentional about paying
0: mm-hmm.
1: off the mortgage. And when I mean very intentional, I mean maybe not letting it go 15 years because the hope is that you can
0: yeah.
1: do it, you know, in
0: 11.
1: Yeah,
0: right.
1: 9
0: yeah.
1: to 11.
31: Right.
1: But at the same point, I would not go to the extent of saying we're going to drain all of our emergency funds and, you know, stop investing in the 401k and stop.
0: Mm-hmm.
1: I would not do that because that's a drastic take that none of us here would ever suggest you to do. I think you do it as the baby steps teach it, which is during this season, you continue investing 15% and you continue with the kids' college funds, and you continue then on top of that, putting extra towards your mortgage as you have it and as the candle making business produces it, right?
0: The ministry.
1: Okay. Yeah, the ministry. And yeah. But don't unplug those other things to make this happen, because if the research you've done on the budget is true, you should be able to live on the $95,000. And that includes doing the things that we've said. That includes you continuing to invest, continuing to put aside for college, and continuing to put extra on the mortgage. If you can't do those three things, then that means we need to reevaluate the budget and figure out where that money is and if it's truly possible like we thought it was.
31: Right. Okay. And so even with, being in the red on the business, you think like we could still, I mean, it might not look like $2,000, but even if it's like 500 or 1,000, I just want to give something.
0: I would give above on the income that you actually make.
1: Yeah.
0: This is a hobby, Christy. Okay. That's kind of how you have to look at it. Like your husband plays golf and spends $8,000 a year.

0: beautiful and great. I would just look at it in a different bucket for it to make logical sense.
1: Okay. Yep, that makes sense.
0: Yeah. And logic is a gift from God, too, you guys. Remember that. Like,
2: yes.
0: Like sometimes we go generosity and we can go high emotion with all of it, which is good, too. But also, God's given us reason and logic, and that's a good thing to plug in. And so from a logical perspective, as we do math,
2: yes,
0: that doesn't make sense to continue to give. But, Christy, and I hope you get to stay home, Christy. And you guys have put yourself in a position where you get to make that decision, which is beautiful. Like, that's what we're talking about, you guys, to get your money under control so you have choices and options in life. And when you look up and you're like, hey, I want to be home for a season, you get to because you did the hard work of getting out of debt.
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0: What's up, guys? 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

0: 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So, but we can't. 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Love that. All right. Next is Katie in Columbus, Ohio. Hi, Katie. How can we help today?
1: Hi. My name is Katie. Yeah, I just wanted to see, I recently got a $2.6 million settlement, and I just wanted to figure out what I should kind of do with the money.
0: Oh, wow.
1: I have a mortgage, and I'm trying to figure out whether or not I should pay that off or not.
2: Yeah. What was it from, the settlement?
1: It's a lawsuit.
0: Is it like, but you're okay? There's nothing. Is there anything we should know about you going forward, or you're all good?
1: I'm all good.
2: Okay. Yeah. So no ongoing medical issues or anything out of it?
1: Nope, not yet.
2: Okay. How much is your mortgage?
1: My mortgage is $190,000. That's how much we have on the principal, and I'm at 2.75%.
2: Okay.
0: Is it just you, or do you have a family?
1: I have a husband. I don't have any children.
0: Okay.
1: And my husband is a student right now, and he's working on becoming an air traffic controller.
0: Oh. How old are you guys?
1: I am currently 30, and my husband is 31.
2: Okay. And do you guys have any other consumer debt?
1: Let me see. We have 105 from student loans for me.
2: Okay.
1: I'm a nurse.
2: Okay.
1: And then my husband, he's going to be about 150 total.
2: Okay. Great. Okay. And then, but no car payments, credit cards, anything?
1: Cars is 25K for me. And then my husband is, he only has 6K left on his.
2: Okay. Credit cards?
1: No credit cards.
2: Okay.
0: So my biggest question would be, before we get to the 2.6 million, let's pretend that 2.6 million, whatever happened to cause that to come your way, never happened. Were you already on the track to say, you know what, this debt is kind of crushing us. We need to do something about it. Had you already kind of been looking at that, or kind of tell us how you arrived at calling the show? Was it just the 2.6 million?
1: Yeah, so, I mean, basically it's the 2.6, but in all reality, my husband, once he graduates from school, our plan was to immediately start attacking debt as much as we possibly could.
0: Okay,
2: great.
1: I've been working 60 hours a week currently, and I make about 120K annually
2: now.
0: Okay. So as long, I just wanted to, before we started saying, you need to take this money and pay off the debt, I wanted to make sure, like, philosophically we aligned on the idea that debt is...
2: No moving forward.
0: Yeah.
2: If it gets paid off, that we're not going back into the habit of taking out debt for stuff we want.
1: Oh, absolutely not.
2: Yeah.
1: No.
2: Perfect. Yeah, because sometimes you can come in with a lawsuit like this or an inheritance and just in one sweeping motion be completely debt-free, even your mortgage, which is amazing. That's where we're going to guide you to, but...
0: It comes back.
2: But if that behavior, yes, hasn't been changed, or the belief system hasn't been changed, you'll be right back into debt, you know, and how quickly. I mean, 2.6 million is amazing. But yes, we just want to make sure that you can, sustain a lifestyle that still makes sense. Katie, I mean, what I would do is, it looks like you guys will have close to $200,000 in debt, not including the mortgage. If you include the mortgage, that's around $400,000 after all the student loans and everything. So I would pay everything off. That would leave you $2.2 million. And there's really three things that you can do with money, and I would do all three at some capacity. You can give it, you can save it, and you can spend it. So I would look... to see, you know, what are things that you and your husband really care about. I don't know if you are someone of, you know, that practices a certain faith, or if there's things in the community that you guys, I mean, as a nurse, I'm sure you see a lot. Like, so I don't know what that looks like for you, but
1: yeah,
2: any level
1: yeah,
2: of,
1: we go to church every Sunday.
2: Okay. Yeah. So any level of generosity, is going to be, I think, an important part of this picture, just because, the practice of that, I think, is just, it's an amazing thing, and it changes who you guys are. So I would be giving.
1: I do have a question about that, actually.
2: Yeah.
1: And it's just because, like, and I don't mean to break you off, but basically, like, with the other financial advisors, we talked to, like, three different, but we're still trying to figure out who to kind of go with.
2: Yeah.
1: But everyone seems to have a different opinion on gifting money to family, because they don't want it to turn into a transactional relationship, and they don't want it to change the relationship dynamic. What is your opinion on that? Because my husband and I are both, you know, we both want a gift, but we want to make it so that it's not like a reoccurring thing or an expectation with family, you know?
2: Yes. I think it's great advice, because you can easily, get into that where it becomes a habit that Katie is suddenly so rich and we can just go to her when we need things.
3: Yeah,
2: Is there something that you guys have pinpointed with your families, like maybe paying your parents' house off, or like, is there a thing that you're thinking about, or
1: yeah.
2: you just, okay, what is that? What are you guys thinking about?
1: So my in-laws, my parents are unfortunately not around, but my in-laws, we were thinking about gifting them with a car. Their car is on its last.
2: Yeah.
1: It's last leg,
2: yes.
1: And they need a new one.
2: Yeah.
1: So I was thinking about that, and then also getting, giving my brother some money too. He's got some health issues going on as well.
2: Yes. I would be okay with that, with some like very communicated boundaries around it. I think just the idea of it just happening, I probably be a little bit more intentional with it.
1: Okay.
2: So I probably would sit down with his parents and just say, hey, we've been put in a position that we're able to do some giving, and we would love to help replace your car. And here is, I almost would, this maybe sound too controlling, I almost would go ahead and just buy it.
3: 100%. Yeah,
2: instead of giving them cash. And a very like modest car.
3: Yes.
2: But a good car, right? Like, go spend some money on it.
3: Do your family members know about the $2.6 million? Do they know this happened and that you got a large sum of money?
1: Not at all. And I don't plan on sharing.
3: Perfect. I think that's perfect. Great.
2: That's
3: what I was going to say.
2: So I think you guys can kind of like sneakily come in and help them in that way. And then your brother, if he has outstanding medical bills, and you guys want to pay some or all or whatever you decide, then again, if you can not just give cash,
3: pay
2: and get the actual car, you know, that kind of thing, I think is helpful. And, but I think that's the way to do it. That doesn't like freak me out.
3: I think, you know, the person,
2: that's a big deal.
3: Type of character that someone has, where they maybe have the propensity to take advantage, or they have the ability to, you know, you give them an inch and they take a mile. And if you know, this is not that sort of person, then I would do that in 2 seconds.
2: Yep. Absolutely.
3: And I think it's a great blessing.
2: Okay. Yep.
3: Really good.
2: Yep. Cool. And then
1: thank you very much.
2: Yes. And then investing some too, Katie, and spend some, you know, if you guys need some upgrades on some things, or you want to take
3: a
2: great
3: trip.
2: Leave some room for that, because you don't need to be working 60 hours a week anymore. You know, I wouldn't change your work. I would still be contributing and still be going to work. I think that's just good in general for a person.
3: You don't want it to take away your sense of purpose.
2: Yes, that's right.
3: You know?
2: Yep.
3: So I could see spending a reasonable amount, like you said, on things that increase your day-to-day quality of life.
2: Get Spotify Premium if you haven't already. Get some of the enjoyment of life.
3: Uh-huh.
2: I think that's great. Set up some of your lifestyle a little bit. And just be really intentional, be aware. And then again, be sitting down with an investment professional that you guys feel good about, and invest a good bit of this money, because this will take you guys
3: all
2: 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So I hope that helps, Katie.

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3: Day 2026, Americans remember fellow Americans who died serving the country. Joint Chiefs Chairman General Dan Kane at Arlington National Cemetery.
4: For 250 years, the men and women of America's armed forces have always been willing to sacrifice for something greater than themselves.
3: President Trump earlier today laying a wreath at the Tomb of the Unknown Soldier. The threat of that toxic chemical tank explosion in Southern California is now pretty much over.
5: The crack that formed in the tank relieved much of the pressure that had been building up, eliminating the risk of a boiling liquid expanding vapor explosion, or BLEVI. They also say that the temperature is down inside of the tank. Even though a crack formed, fire officials say that air samples show there are currently no chemicals leaking into the atmosphere.
3: And that's Fox's Max Gordon. 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
6: WMBD Radio Local News, I'm TJ Carson. A place for a bite to eat in Pekin has been forced to temporarily close. 25 News reports Cranwell's root beer stand was shut down by city officials for unsanitary concerns, mainly no water in the building. Owner Larry LaHood was approached by the city prior to the shutdown and a citation. LaHood believes the building can be saved and hopes to begin renovations by June 1st. The Greater Peoria Honor Flight is making another trip to the nation's capital tomorrow. 72 local veterans and their guardians will spend the day touring the war memorials and sites in Washington, D.C. People are being asked to welcome the Honor Flight home at Peoria International Airport tomorrow night. The flight is expected to return at around 9:30. There will be a short program as the vets are reunited with family and friends. There's a new leader of elections in Peoria County. Jess Joseph was appointed executive director of the Peoria County Board of Election Commissioners at a special meeting on Thursday. She takes over for the outgoing director, Elizabeth Gannon. Joseph joined the Election Commission in 2022 as an assistant executive director and is overseeing vote-by-mail processing, election judge training, and the commission's finances. Illinois state troopers are still looking for the fatal four this Memorial Day.
7: Driving under the influence, speeding, not wearing your seatbelt, and distracted driving.
6: Trooper Jamie Buford says the goal of the ISP's Click It or Ticket campaign is to prevent fatal crashes on Illinois' roads. If one plans to celebrate the holiday with drinks, ISP says it's important to have a designated driver or use some kind of ride share. More news in 30 minutes or as it breaks, and always at WMBDradio.com.
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9: The 25 News First Alert forecast is calling for some passing cloud cover overnight tonight and into tomorrow morning. It should be a mild night with wake-up temperatures in the mid to upper 50s, followed by partly to mostly cloudy skies tomorrow. A warm Tuesday with high temperatures in the mid 80s. Similar temperatures Wednesday, a slight 20% chance of a stray shower or a thunderstorm, and then sunshine returns Thursday as highs remain in the mid 80s. From 25 News, I'm First Alert Chief Meteorologist Brian Walter for WMBD Radio.
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0: All right, let's head to Kansas City, and John is on the line. Hi, John. Welcome to the show.
1: Hi there. How are you? I had a I'm in a situation where last summer I received $175,000, just a lump sum. This summer I'll be receiving another $183,500, mm-hmm. and the next year from January on to the 12-month period, I'll get paid $130,000 over that 12-month period. So I was just curious. I've spent about $75,000 to $80,000 between taxes and other expenses from that payment I got last summer. Mm-hmm. So it was just, I had two main questions, and the first one was, how to invest some of the money that I have right now. I put $40,000 in a 401k and have money going into a Roth IRA and a life insurance policy. The question I had was, how could I invest that money? And also, would I be able to comfortably and feasibly afford a $50,000 vehicle?
0: Wow. Where's all this money coming from, John? Is it work, or is it a like a trust or something?
1: Athletics.
0: Athletics.
1: Yeah, I'm in sport.
0: Oh, okay. Wow.
2: So good, it'll keep you coming. You'll keep earning like this?
1: I should have mentioned that. It will go down. It won't be as much. It will probably level out to be anywhere from 70 to 100,000 per year on average. Okay. After this pay.
2: Now, okay. Do you do anything else to earn money, or it's just that?
1: I do not. With the money I have or I'm receiving, I thought about mm-hmm. maybe a business or a house or just, brainstorming things.
0: Yeah. Okay. So I added up the numbers you gave, and if my math is correct, I could be off, but it's close to $500,000, $488,000. Mm-hmm. How much of that went to taxes and like what's left of everything? Like, I know you have a payment coming next year,
1: yes.
0: You said.
1: And so I've only received so far the $175,000 last year.
0: Okay.
1: And I believe I've spent about $75,000 to $80,000 between expenses and taxes.
0: Okay. So you have about $100,000 of that.
1: Well, I should mention I put $40,000 into a 401k, so that's not necessarily liquid.
0: Oh, okay. Gotcha.
2: And what about just your month-to-month expenses, like just your eating and your rent, and how are you paying for that?
1: That's through these payments for right now. And that's my monthly. It totals up to be about $2,000 to $2,500. Mm-hmm. And then the other thing I wanted to mention was I do want to, like, give some to charity. And, tithe. So that will be like about around 10% of all of this will go towards charity.
2: Okay. So I would do this like any other budget. I would sit down and I would, because you're getting this every single year. So for this year, you made $175,000 a year.
0: Is it guaranteed? Could you get hurt or something and that you won't get the 183 next year, or is it guaranteed?
1: So that 183.5 will be actually in like the beginning of June this year. And that's guaranteed. Also, the next payment, the one in January, the $130,000 across 12 months that I will start receiving in January is guaranteed. And I could, it'll be up to discussion, but I could potentially even start receiving more money next year.
0: Okay.
1: And then even after that, it'll definitely
0: start. Gotcha. The thing with payments, and I feel like this would be the same if someone is in sales, right? And they have a massive $200,000 commission coming in. Not to get ahead of herself and making sure that you actually have them. No, don't spend the money before it comes, right? So
1: sure,
0: don't go out
1: sure.
0: and buy a bunch of stuff and then wait for that money to hit. So you want to be cash flowing it well. So when Jade said, yes, setting up like a regular budget is exactly right. So you'll just know ahead of time, okay, in June, this big payment is coming in. So I need to know what I want to do with this. So yes, to answer your question, yes, you can totally afford a $50,000 car.
2: Yeah.
1: Okay. So
2: what about how are taxes being taken out? Are you responsible for that, or are they doing that? Because I don't want you to get hit with a massive tax bill.
0: Well, you said
2: after spending all this.
0: Yeah, because you said you paid $75,000 in taxes already, right?
1: Well, that was no, I didn't. I paid $20,000 up front in taxes, and we filed for a tax extension this year, so I just paid that up front. But I hired like a financial advisor, and he has a CPA that helps me with taxes and things like that.
0: Okay.
1: So I pretty much paid that to file my taxes.
2: Okay, so just overseeing that, mm-hmm. making sure that's done properly. And then, yeah, I'd go through and I'd budget it out and I'd try to make this feel a little bit more normal instead of feeling like I've got this, windfall of money and I can just do a bunch of stuff with it. I take it and I say, okay, if I'm not going to get money for the next 12 months, what is that every month? Is it around $15,000 or $16,000, and then plan it out like a normal budget, whatever your rent or mortgage is, whatever you're going to pay for. And then you can budget amounts every month. I'm putting aside this much for my car, or I'm putting this much aside for, you know, what have you, just a typical budget. So you feel the normalcy of that and the kind of like the nature of how that feels month to month versus kind of trying to make every decision, in one fell swoop.
0: Yes. Yeah.
2: Does that make sense?
0: Yeah.
2: I think you can't.
1: Yeah.
2: I think you can afford the $50,000 car, but there's part of me. How long have you been earning like this? How long has this been going on?
1: This has been, so last summer was like the first big payment I received like that. And then, like I said, I'll get one in about 4 or 5 weeks, and that's beginning of June here. And then it will be, and then like I said, the next, in January, I'll start receiving that, but it'll kind of level out from there to like more of like a normal salary of like
2: okay,
1: 70 to 100 grand.
2: So if you take the 50,000 out of the 183, then yeah, you're just taking the 130 and you're budgeting your 12 months based off of that. And I would do it that way. There's part of me that would love, how old are you?
1: 24.
2: There's part, I'm just going to say this, and you don't have to do this. This is just me being your buddy. There's part of me that I would take this money now and budget it that way, and I would save up. I would teach myself to save up the $50,000 out of your budgeted money every single month and start exercising that muscle of delayed gratification, because there's something to that at a young age, and especially when you're receiving money in big clumps like this, resisting the urge to dump it all on big purchases right away. Does that make sense?
1: And yeah, I'm very like, and that's one reason I'm calling, is I'm pretty conscious about, I don't really buy luxury items for myself. This is kind of like the first thing I've been prompted to like really buy like for myself, so to speak, that's like a luxury item. But my question on that is like, how would you go about kind of saving on the money I'm receiving? Is there like a way that, are you talking about investing in stocks or like having a
2: good
1: business?
2: Question.
1: Yeah.
2: So we'll set you up with Every Dollar, which is the budgeting tool that we use. It's more than just a budget, and it's going to not only help you manage the money, but it's going to teach you our way of thinking and our guided plan here at Ramsey, which is the baby steps. So here we focus on doing a couple of things really well, but doing them in order and focusing on one at a time so you can actually achieve it. So you're a person, it doesn't sound like you have any debt, right? So that jumps you automatically to what we would call baby step three, which is making sure you always have, in your case, I'd have 6 months of expenses. We say 3 to 6 months. That's just parked in a high yield savings account. It's not invested. High yield savings account, it's liquid if you need to get to it, but it's also set aside from your normal spending money. And then from there, you do baby step four, which is you're investing 15% of your gross.
0: Which you've already started that, John. So well done. So yeah.
2: Just make sure it's 15%.
0: Yep.
2: And then no more, no less at this point. And then if you wanted to, you're a young guy, you don't have children yet, so you can skip baby step five for now. But then baby step six is if you have a house, you're thinking about paying off the house, or if you haven't, you can start putting a down payment for a house, that sort of thing. And then after that, after you've paid off your house, then you can start investing more. But that's kind of our guided plan on how we think about moving through building wealth and making progress with your money. So it sounds like you're doing a lot of those things. You just needed like the tune-up of it.
0: Yep, that's right.
1: Sure.
0: Yep. So
1: yeah, absolutely.
0: Yeah, and then you had the giving aspect to throw in there too. So and I think that that'll be an Every Dollar. And I would tell you, John, that when you give out of this, I probably would recommend having two or three places you give to, because sometimes if it's one big donation, and especially if it's a smaller nonprofit or something, and you end up being the one propping them up for a while, because this is not money that's going to be continual throughout the rest of your life. You know what I mean? Like, just be wise about the giving. But yeah, I think you can do
1: you
0: it all.
1: So you just said give to a couple different companies, and what was the reason for that?
0: I would, because if you give this, if you give 18, 20, 30,000 to one, that's a huge windfall on them. And if they expect any level of that going forward, you don't want to be the largest donation, right? So just something to think about, because it's just going to be a lot of money at once. So,
1: perfect.
0: Yep. So, John, absolutely. I think you can be giving, invest 15% of your income. You can go enjoy some of it. And I think you can afford that car if you want it. And then be thinking about real estate, too, and putting a big down payment on a home. I think at those buckets.
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0: And becoming others-centered. 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
2: All right, our Ramsey Show scripture and quote of the day, Proverbs 3, verses 5 through 6. Trust in the Lord with all your heart and lean not to your own understanding, and all your ways acknowledge him. He shall direct your paths. Dolly Parton said, if you don't like the road you're walking, start paving another one. Pretty good. Pretty good.
0: Classic.
2: Man, I feel like I'm walking on air after James gave us that really nice encouragement. James, I don't know how to act. And then we got Dolly Parton and Proverbs. Just...
0: we're going to end the show well.
2: I know. I wanted him to come on. He didn't. All right. Curtis is in Richmond, Virginia. What's up, Curtis?
12: Hi. How are you ladies doing this afternoon?
2: Excellent. How can we help?
12: Well, let me start by 2025 was a really bad year for me.
2: I'm sorry.
12: In May, I lost my wife. December, I lost my dad. I had been his caregiver for a few years. When I needed to become his caregiver, I left my job because I was getting a stipend to help take care of him. Mm-hmm. Plus, my wife had a very good job, and it was her idea for me to bring him into the house, help take care of him, do what needed to be done, because that's what I felt like I was led to do.
0: Sure.
12: Fast forward to now, the savings that I had between my wife's passing and now my dad's has been eaten up by going back and forth to the hospital,
2: yeah,
12: the funeral expenses, trying to catch up on bills, and I have found myself to be about $13,000 in debt. And that's after paying down almost
2: $70,000. Mm. Wow.
12: But
2: okay,
12: I have no job now.
0: Mm-hmm.
12: And I'm trying to find one, but I have found it very difficult.
0: Yeah.
2: What's your field? Like, what's your expertise, Curtis?
12: Well, I was military to begin with. And prior to that, I was in sales.
0: Okay. And how long were you out of the workforce taking care of your dad? How many years?
12: 8 years.
0: Oh, okay. Wow. Yeah.
2: Okay. Yeah. That,
0: and how
2: that
0: old are you?
2: 49.
12: 49.
0: Okay.
2: Okay. So there's no, just to get a better picture, there's no savings anywhere to speak of. Do you have anything that was put away while you were in the military? Anything like that?
12: No, I've blown through all of it.
0: Okay.
12: See, dad ended up with dementia. With Alzheimer's.
0: Okay.
2: I'm sorry. Sorry.
12: And Trish, it was unexpected. She passed with a massive heart attack.
0: Mm. Oh, my gosh, Curtis.
12: So,
0: oh, I'm so sorry.
2: This is really tough. Yeah, it was a really hard year.
12: I'm trying to stay positive. I'm trying to put it in God's hands because
0: yes,
12: that's what
0: but
12: both
0: you're also,
12: of them would want me to do.
0: It's also grieving the life that you thought you were going to have for the next 30 years, you know? I mean, it's life looks completely different. And as Dr. John Deloney always says, it's almost like you close not even a chapter of a book, but a whole book.
2: Yeah.
0: And you almost have to open up a whole new one and start rewriting your story. And you know, the hard thing is, you know, you're 49. And so it's hard because you have a long life ahead of you, and it's also a positive thing because I think you can make some incredible changes and start, you know, it's a new life that
2: right
0: you have
2: here.
0: To look at, right? It's not even rebuilding the life that you had. It is, it's looking ahead and saying there's going to be a new Curtis, and what do I have to do now for myself to not only sustain, but what's good for me, and finding some positive small wins in the midst of this grief is not only going to help you financially, Curtis, but I also think in who you are and kind of going back to, yeah, finding a new purpose and how to contribute to the world. And yeah, that's a hard thing to do. I do know at the end of the call, though, we will give you Ken Coleman's book, Find the Work You're Wired to Do, because there's still a whole second chapter, Curtis, of your life to be written, you know?
2: Yeah, I agree. This is kind of like a renaissance. This is like a rebirth for you.
0: Mm-hmm.
2: And in many ways, that can be scary and daunting. But in other ways, it can be really interesting and can be exciting after enough time passes and you can see it as an opportunity to start something fresh and new. And I actually think that might end up being the case career-wise. So I'd be spending some time thinking about if I could do anything, and I know when King coaches people, he kind of starts with that. If I could do anything, what would it be? And then kind of just run that down. And that would kind of be, if I were in your shoes, I think that would be a journal prompt for me every day is, if I could do anything I wanted to do today with my career, with my talents, what would it be? And I would just spend time thinking about that, because I think sometimes in life we don't give ourselves, there's always something going on and we do what we have to do. We do what we need to do, but very rarely do we always do the things that we want to do. So I think that would be a really good exercise for you. And I think it's just going to take time.
0: Yeah, absolutely. Yeah. But anything that you can do today to start bringing in an income, and it of course won't be your dream job, but I think getting up, having a routine, having a schedule, having something that you're doing, I think does start to, you know, re-energize
2: yes.
0: you, and there's a level of dignity that's there and getting a paycheck and actually start seeing progress in some part of life. And this would be the more financial side part, but it can be powerful when you start actually getting up and doing something, because it could be so easy just to not, because you've yes. been through so much.
2: And so, don't yeah. hesitate to call us. Call us back if you feel like you're getting that traction and then you're saying, okay, I'm making this money. Now what do I do with yeah. it? The good news is $13,000 in debt, you know, once you start having any income come in, you're going to realize, oh, I can knock that
0: that's
2: out
0: right. that's
2: fairly,
0: right.
2: fairly quickly. And I have no doubt that you're going to do that. I just think the fog needs to clear a little bit more for you to get your bearings in this. Thank you for the call. All right, let's go straight to Nicole in Louisville, Kentucky. Nicole, we're right up against the clock. How can we help today?
13: Okay. Thank you so much for taking my call. I am in my early 40s, and my husband is in his early 50s. We've both grown up and lived our entire lives in the same location, and we're really interested in starting a new adventure.
2: Wow.
13: We have found a place that we want to move to, but we want to rent there first before we sell our current home. We are debt-free except for that mortgage. We do have some older kids who are currently renting, and since we have family nearby who could also support them, we want to know if renting our house to them would be wise.
0: Probably not, because you guys will probably sell it in a year, right? If you're wanting to keep it just for a short term till you find a house that you guys want to buy in the new location, right?
13: If the new location is as much of a fit as we hope it is, yes.
0: Okay, but exactly. if it's not, you'll come back home and want to live in the house that you're in. Is that what you're saying?
13: Yes.
0: Okay.
13: It's hard to give up the interest rate that we have until we know we have to.
2: Oh, okay. Interesting. What type, I mean, what would you do for work? Are your jobs, you know,
13: our jobs are remote, so we can, yes, we can okay. do the exact same things we're doing now there.
0: Okay. Would you guys be able to support the rents of the new place? And then for some reason, if something goes haywire with family, does that put you in a financial bind?
13: I don't think so. We've tried to use the 25% of our income okay. to say, like, what could we afford in rent yeah. plus covering the mortgage if we had to. But of course, you know, anybody yeah. helping cover so, the mortgage while we're gone would help.
0: I normally am not a fan of that. But if since it's still a question mark of if you're going to stay in the new location, I would be okay with you keeping it and doing a 1 year, very clearly communicated, a 1 year rent agreement to people you know.
2: Yes.
0: Which means that I can go haywire. That's why I want a lot of margin with you financially, because I don't want this to ruin any kind of relationship and it get weird. But yep, if you have that 1 year and then you guys, if you want to stay in the new location, that house, you need to sell it. Nicole, I don't care what the interest rate is. You need to sell it and move your life to the new. Or if the new location didn't work out, then you move back home. But I would just do it for one calendar year, and that's it.
2: Yeah, I like that idea. And it's good that you have the kids, because they seem like they'd be just the right person to rent the house. Thank you for the call. All right, guys, thanks for hanging out with us. Remember, there is ultimately only one way to financial peace, and that's to walk daily with the Prince of Peace, Christ Jesus.
4: 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You need a plan. 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
14: Hey, this is John Deloney. Do you ever get to Memorial Day weekend and wonder, where the heck is the year gone? Summer's almost here. Why do I feel like I'm still in the exact same spot? This weekend, you can grab two hardcover books and assessments for $20. This matters, because when summer hits, things get wild. You got a lot going on. Kids are out of school. You got camps, reunions, vacations, your neighborhood 4th of July party. Everything keeps coming at you. So before the crazy kicks in, dial in your focus. If you're running a business, start with build a business you love. If you want to grow real wealth, try Baby Steps Millionaires. If your brain won't shut off, Building a Non-Anxious Life is for you. These aren't books you read once and forget. They're the kind you come back to, the kind of books that actually help you make progress. 2 for $20, this weekend only. 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
16: Military response. I'm Paul Stevens, Fox News. U.S. forces conducting self-defense strikes in southern Iran today. This coming from CENTCOM tonight. Targets included missile launch sites and Iranian boats attempting to lay down mines. This, as President Trump promises a deal with Iran will address its nuclear program, claiming it will be stronger than the nuclear deal negotiated under the Obama White House. Fox's Jeff Paul in Dubai.
17: The framework is said to be 90 to 95% complete. Iran would reportedly give up its stockpile of enriched uranium, stop enriching it, and help reopen the strait, and agree to broader regional ceasefire. In exchange, Iran would get sanction relief, a gradual easing of the U.S. blockade, and broader economic normalization. Iran's president, Masoud Pezeshkian, says any negotiation will not compromise the country's dignity and pride. Now, President Trump also says that if they do get this deal between the U.S. and Iran across the line, that he would like to see more countries in the Middle East sign up for the Abraham Accords and normalize their relations with Israel.
16: And Texas Senator Ted Cruz in a post on X saying it would be a disastrous mistake, using his words, quote unquote, if Iran is allowed to enrich uranium and control the Strait of Hormuz. A senior U.S. official, meantime, telling Fox News Hezbollah has ignored repeated requests to stop firing at Israel, including a recent ultimatum. Meantime, it is, of course, Memorial Day. Numerous ceremonies and events around the country honoring the nation's fallen military. President Trump participating in the annual wreath-laying ceremony at the Tomb of the Unknown Soldier at Arlington National Cemetery. Secretary of War Pete Hegseth.
18: With every salute, with every ceremony, with every parade, with every prayer, every day and every year, we remember.
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19: WMBD Radio Local News, I'm TJ Carson. Those who gave it all were honored in Pekin on this Memorial Day. And that's Department of Illinois Commander Kenny Rowe was the featured speaker at the annual ceremony on Pekin's riverfront. Rowe says the best way to honor the fallen is to keep their memory alive for future generations.
20: We need to speak their names of the ones that have fallen and passed. We must ensure that our children and grandchildren, which I have both, understand that the freedoms that they inherited were paid for with the courage, service, and sacrifice of those in uniform.
19: The ceremony also included the tossing of flowers into the river in memory of servicemen who lost their lives at sea. The victim of a fatal crash on Interstate 74 near Morton Thursday morning is now identified. 62-year-old Albert Robinson of Peoria was killed in the crash. Tazewell County Coroner Charles Hanley says Robinson died at the scene. The cause of the crash is still under investigation. A tool to help Peoria police fight crime is up for a renewal at tomorrow night's city council meeting. Councilmen will be asked to approve a three-year contract with ShotSpotter, Inc. at more than $316,000 per year. The technology helps determine where gunshots are located and estimates how many rounds went off. Council will also be tasked with approving a property exchange with Peoria Public Schools on the former Expo Garden site. More news in 30 minutes, or as it breaks, and always at WMBDRadio.com.
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22: 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It should be a mild night with wake-up temperatures in the mid to upper 50s, followed by partly to mostly cloudy skies tomorrow.